0: ESB chairman giving an update this afternoon. Fox's Dana Marie McNichol is in Miami.
1: The crash site of an Amazon cargo jet is being investigated one day after the plane went barreling past the runway, killing several people. The National Transportation Safety Board is now on scene. The Boeing 767 landing Sunday afternoon around 2 p.m. local time after flying in from Puerto Rico. It slammed through an airport fence and onto a road, hitting several cars before catching fire. Officials say some victims were trapped inside and under vehicles. The pilot and co-pilot were also trapped inside the aircraft.
0: Now, the plane involved in all of this was originally a passenger jet that flew for several airlines before being converted to a cargo plane back in 2015. The Pacific Ocean spawning several hurricane and tropical systems this year so far. The latest powerful storm, Hurricane Lowell, expected to impact some of the Hawaiian Islands.
2: Hurricane Lowell is on final approach to its brush with the westernmost Hawaiian Islands. A hurricane warning is in effect for Kauai County. That means hurricane conditions are expected on Kauai or the nearby islands later tonight. The peak impacts are due around midnight Hawaii time and continuing into the overnight hours. Very heavy rain is forecast too, up to 14 inches on Kauai. That could cause mudslides and flash flooding. The same on the big island that was so hard hit by Hurricane Lala earlier this year. In Miami, I'm Brian Norcross, Fox Weather.
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3: WMBV Radio Local News, I'm TJ Carson. One woman has died after a high-rise fire in downtown Peoria. Crews are called to the Benai Brith Apartments on West Sam J. Stone Avenue just before 6:15 a.m. on Sunday. Peoria County Coroner Jamie Harwood says multiple residents at the senior living complex were taken to OSF St. Francis. One of those was 70-year-old Lynn Hinckley, who later died. An autopsy on Hinckley will take place today. The cause of the fire is still under investigation. Morton police say a man is undergoing a mental health evaluation after threatening to blow up his mobile home. Police say the incident began at around 11:30 Saturday morning after receiving a call from the man. The man reportedly was threatening to set fire and blow up the residence at Edgewood Terrace. He was taken into custody and transported for an evaluation. Labor unions across central Illinois marched with pride down West Peoria's Farmington Road this morning. For the second straight year, the annual Labor Day parade stepped off near Lower Bradley Park and made its way to Raber Packing Company. Parade organizer Nancy Gardner says this year's theme is Solidarity is Our Strength.
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3: This year's parade had 35 entries ranging from unions to politicians to marching bands. Gardner says turnout was around 2,500 people, the same as last year's parade. More news in 30 minutes or as it breaks, and always at WMBDRadio.com.
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6: The 25 News First Alert forecast calls for a quiet night tonight. A few passing clouds, wake up temperatures, give or take near 60 in the morning, and hot and humid again tomorrow. Thankfully, not nearly as bad as last week, but high temperatures will be near 90, with heat index values mostly in the low 90s. Showers and storms return to the forecast late Tuesday night into Wednesday morning, and continue periodically throughout the day Wednesday, with afternoon high temperatures reaching the mid-80s. From 25 News, I'm First Alert Chief Meteorologist Brian Walter for WMBD Radio.
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17: Normal is broke and common sense is weird. 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I'm George Camel, joined by Jade Warshaw this hour. Open phones at 888-825-5225. Marie kicks us off in Washington, D.C. What's going on, Marie?
18: Hello. I'm calling with what I hope is a very simple ask and recommendation from you guys. I have a boyfriend of 4 years, and he simply refuses to talk to me about his debt or his financial situation. How do I convince him to trust me enough to discuss with me?
19: It's been 4 years. I don't know if you can.
17: I don't think there's a simple answer here other than get to the root of what's going on here.
19: Uh-huh.
17: Why is he scared? Is there trust issues? Does he have baggage? What do you think is behind it based on what you know about him?
18: So I talked to him the other day about it, so I can understand why maybe he doesn't. And he reminded me, and I didn't remember this, that I loaned him like $4,000 a few years ago when he was purchasing his house. And he said I treated it like a bank transaction, and I was really stringent upon payback payments that he would have to make me.
19: Okay, that's good. That means there is a reason, and so there's likely some shame there. If he's thinking about that, often thinking, man, she's strict, like she's serious about her money, he's probably afraid that if he reveals what's going on with his money, that you'll be judging him and you'll...
17: Or that you'll leave him, abandon him, if he's not, you know, cut out for you, if he's not financially responsible enough for you.
19: And by the way, is that true?
18: Little background on me and him. We're both retired military. He's a retired Marine. I'm retired Army. We both have good six-figure jobs. But on my side, I'm going to pay off my house in 4 years. I'm going to fully retire in 5. But he's not at that level because, you know, he's divorced. He has kids in college. So I think because he sees how financially secure I am on my end and how – really, I budget down to the dime, right?
19: Yeah.
18: So how strict I am with my budget that I'll expect him to be that way and not understand why he has the debt he has.
19: Well, is that true is my question. Now, it's fair for you to say I have a set of expectations. Like, yeah, I expect us to be a little bit more intentional or a lot bit more intentional. I expect certain things. But the question comes in, will you be judging him? Will your tone be judgmental? If he tonight says, you know what, Marie, let's talk, and he divulges a lot of things that truly are shocking to you, how will you react? Because that, if you can hold up the mirror and get a sense of who you really are and what you, do you know what I'm saying? And kind of do a little bit of self-analysis there, that can help your next conversation with him and say, you know what, I can really see how you would be that way, and maybe set him up and say, listen, I can't guarantee that I won't maybe have a reaction. Are you still willing to engage in this with me? And just you guys really talk like emotionally aware people.
18: Mm-hmm. Yeah, I do think I would be judgy. Yeah. I hate to say that, but...
19: But that's honest.
18: He says, he says your face is going to show it immediately. And I was like, I want to be able to be compassionate and understand your situation, but I'm going to have to get that initial how I feel out so we can
19: sure.
18: develop a plan to get to assist him into getting better.
19: Yeah.
18: To help his finances.
19: I think you being able to come into that and basically validate what he's already feeling is a really good first start. I also think more than, I mean, I don't know, George, but the bigger thing is why? Like, what's this all headed towards? Because you've been dating for 4 years. Are you thinking that you're going to get married? Is this the next step before the proposal? Like, why suddenly is all of this a big deal is my biggest question.
18: So we want to move in together and buy a house together. I'm a divorcee also, so I'm not sure on the marriage part. So that's a scary question for me. But I do believe we can cohabitate, but I don't want to cohabitate and feel that it's not fair between us both on our finances, that one person is putting in more than the other. I want us to go in with everything being equal and that we combine our households and be able to build that part of our
20: life. Have you told him that?
18: Yeah, he knows. We've looked at houses, and I'm like, once I pay off my house, I'll take everything I put down in this house. The $700,000 I pay on this house, I'll put it on our new house.
20: The issue is, if you do this through cohabitation, it's going to feel like he's a roommate and you foot the bill. And I would not recommend cohabitation before marriage for 1,000 reasons, but especially in your case, it's going to feel like there's a power imbalance.
18: And I don't want that for him.
20: So what's going to happen over time, I'll tell you what will happen 10 years from now, we fast forward. You're going to resent him and he's going to feel a lot of shame.
18: Yeah.
20: And it's never going to move forward. And so financial transparency is emotional transparency. You can't have one without the other. And so anything he's hiding now is just going to be magnified in marriage or if you cohabitate. And so I think you need a line of the values and tell him straight up, I don't expect you to have the same financial brain and personality I do. But I do expect that we're aligned on financial values if we're going to combine our lives in any way, shape, or form.
18: Agreed.
20: That's not high standards. That's the baseline.
19: I agree. I would caution you, Marie. And again, you might have a different outlook on this, and I can keep space for that. However, I've done this show for a little bit of time, and I see this over and over. If you don't set fair expectations going forward, you're going to have a set of unrealistic expectations. And what I mean by that is you're setting yourself up in a scenario where you're viewing it as full commitment, but it's not really full commitment. And so as long as that gray area exists, which is, hey, I have this expectation of full commitment from you, even though there's truly not a full commitment because we're not married. You're over here holding this space for what if by not marrying him, but then you have this expectation of, I expect to be able to have these conversations. I expect you to do this. And all of those things, honestly, are the things that take place in a fully committed relationship. So because of that, it's always going to feel a little imbalanced. He's probably always going to be wondering, like, is this enough or do I need to do more? Does this count or does this not count, right? Does it count for me to be able to go out and spend this money or not tell her? Or is that in some way wrong?
20: It's always going to be confusing.
19: You. Yeah.
20: I think at the root of it, I don't know him. I've never talked to him, but here's my guess. If he was to be fully known, you wouldn't love him the way you do now.
18: Mm.
20: That's his fear. And he's been hurt. I mean, you both have been divorced. Yeah. You both have a lot of emotional baggage you're carrying into this thing. And so you need to understand, what was money like in his past relationship? Was that a part of why it didn't work out? But here's what I do know, and you can put this on your mirror, Marie. You can't build a future with someone who's hiding their present. It's impossible. And so you can't ignore this. This is a giant red flag, and I hope that you guys can resolve this. You get the values. You do remarry. You do find love again. This would be the best Hallmark movie of all time if it worked out. So I'm rooting for you guys to make this thing work, but he can't hide this anymore. It's not going to help the relationship move forward.
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20: 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But most of the content is calculated to keep them distracted, make them mad, and keep them scrolling, not help them think for themselves. WorldWatch exists to be

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0: 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You need this. All right, let's go to George, who's in Boise, Idaho. Hey, George, how you doing?
1: Doing well, thank you.
0: Yeah, no problem. How can we help today?
1: So I was I just started talking to my lender. My wife and I bought our first home a little over a year ago, and he was reaching out because interest rates have, you know, kind of gone down, and we talked about possible refinance in the future. And he did a soft credit pull and was kind of running me through options. And I come to realize that my wife is in about $24,000 of credit card debt that I was naively unaware about. I knew she had some debt, but I didn't know it was that bad, where there's four cards, three of them that are about like 99% max, almost maxed out.
2: Wow. Well, you and, say naively, why didn't she tell you?
1: I'm not 100% sure.
0: How long have you guys been married?
1: And it's it'll be 15 years this April.
2: And how long has this debt been laying around?
1: Some of it, you know, 5 years or so, and I just was not aware that it was

0: that bad. I don't think it was that bad, but I think it's just one of these things where she just uses the card and doesn't really think of the repercussions. Again, I'm not 100% sure, but
1: this is beyond like I'm casually using a card. If you've maxed out 3 credit cards without telling your spouse, this is straight up financial infidelity. There's no other way to say it.
2: Do you combine your money or are you guys doing the separate deal?
0: We've been doing separate. It's just obviously what I thought would work best. And we just, I'm the majority income breadwinner and I cover mortgage, I cover car, I cover most of the bills. I let her do, handle.
2: Kind of have set yourself up because unfortunately what happens in an environment where you don't have full transparency, which is we don't have things combined, therefore you have your world, I have my world. Like you said, maybe you do the insurance, I do the mortgage, right? It does set up this idea that I can kind of do my own thing over here. And as long in her mind, it's probably like, as long as it doesn't affect you, we're square. And then that sets you up to have the same thing. So that's the danger, George. Both of the Georges I'm talking to right now. That's the
1: Tale
2: danger.
1: Of two Georges. When you silo your money.
2: You silo your money.
0: Yeah.
1: Have you confronted her about where all this money was spent and why she did this without telling you?
0: We recently did it and, and it was, like I said, so we had, I guess she put my daughter's braces on one of them. She had some health issues a number of years ago where she had to get some stuff and she put it, for to pay the medical expenses, and she was using one of those to do that. And,
2: so she's not buying Louis bags, she's not out here.
0: No.
2: Okay. That's good. Yeah. That's the good, the upside.
1: More
2: here.
1: Noble purchases, I guess. I still want to see the credit card statements and fully understand what was going on here.
0: I started going through them yesterday, and then she even did some cash advances. I'm like, that's the last thing you ever want to do on credit cards because, one of her monthly payments is like $242. And
2: have you guys had the conversation that we don't engage in debt? Has that been something that you guys have said to each other that this is feeling not only that it's something that she kept from you, but it's also crossing a values line for you? Or have you never had that conversation?
0: Well, it's something where she knows that I've been working on because I had terrible credit, maybe 6-7 years ago in the low 500s. I couldn't even get a $500 credit card from my bank. And now over the last years or a few years, I've learned how to play the credit game, learned how to what to do with it, not to buy things just because, if I don't have the cash. I had to kind of learn the hard way, but at that same bank that wouldn't give me a $500 credit card, now I have a $46,000 credit card with them. And so I maybe owe $1,000 on it.
2: Here's the problem. Here's the problem. Here's where the confusion is. There's a lot of confusion in this, and I hear what you're saying, and it now is crystal clear to me. So there's two or three issues here. Number one, what we already said, the money is siloed. So because of that, there is just going to be a level of secrecy. So that's thing one. Yeah. And you both have created that environment. Thing two is there isn't a clear stance on debt in your relationship. It sounds like if it's this kind of debt, it's okay.
1: If it helps our credit score, then maybe.
2: Uh-huh. And so I think that's the second problem is there's just not a clear stance on what does that mean. And then the third thing is, there is a lack of communication. There is something there that she didn't feel like she could tell you. Even something like braces. Hey, I have to use this money for our children's braces. So there's a communication there or some sort of like lack of trust that I don't feel like I can come to you with this or I don't feel like I can share this. So these are three main issues. And hearing the call, George, what I would suggest is if you can take a level of ownership in this too, and then you can come to her and say, you know what, we've gotten off on the wrong track, like both of us, and I see my part in this, and I want to change what I'm doing today, and I hope that you're here with me because we can't keep going like this. I want you to know that I trust you. I want our finances to be together. And what I'm finding right now is I was focused on debt and I kind of was a hypocrite because I was saying my debt was okay, but yours wasn't. And I think honestly, going forward, we just need to say that debt has not been good for our relationship. And going forward, I don't want to engage on it. I don't know about you, but this is what I want to talk to you about. And that's how I would approach this.
0: Yeah, no, I love that. And that's some the conversation I had last night when I said, I was like, regardless, I was like, your debt is my debt. I
2: Good.
0: have like $4,000 in debt, but I told her, and I'm thinking, oh, we just finally got a tax return for the first time in like 2 years because I'm making more money than I've made in the past. So having to adjust for things like that, I had to owe the last 2 years, but you know, having extra money taken out and being on top of the finances where we got like, you know, $4,500, I'm like, okay, cool. Maybe we can use this to pay down our credit card debt, thinking ours is roughly around the same, not realizing hers was as much as it was.
1: Yeah. So and what's your total consumer debt now?
0: Guys, it's about $30,000 between the both of us.
1: Okay. How much do you have in across checking and savings, liquid?
0: Like left over or just currently right now?
1: Currently.
0: I have about $2,300 right now in my debt. That's after mortgage and bills are paid.
1: Okay. I would likely pause on this refinance because it's going to cost you 2 to 5% of the loan.
0: No, yeah.
1: And I don't know that you're going to break even anytime soon. So this might be a down the line thing. Right now, the focus is just attacking this debt with the debt snowball. That's the easy advice.
0: Okay.
1: Just tackle it as if it was y'all's debt and smallest credit card goes first, minimum payments on the rest. The hard part is going to be resetting your marriage and financial life and her rebuilding trust. And the way to do that is a micro commitment every day to be a person who is trustworthy.
0: Mm-hmm.
1: And that's going to involve transparency and accountability and having a joint account.
0: Yeah.
1: And we know the plan and freezing both of your credit. Freeze all the accounts so that nobody could open debt in your name, including you. Make it really hard.
0: Yeah.
1: Add the friction there so that we're not tempted. And if you do all of those things and get on a budget, there's definitely hope here. We can get out of this pretty fast.
0: Okay. Well, a question with the snowball is it because, like I said, most of them, they're all around the same. They're all like $6,400, $6,300, $6,600. I'm looking at.
2: Yeah. So what I would do then is I would do them in order. If it's $6,400, you know, if the $6,300 one is the smallest one, do that one first, and then do the 6,400 one, and then do the 6,600 one. So when you do the debt snowball, everybody, what we're doing here is we're listing the debts smallest to largest by balance, not by monthly payment, not by interest rate. It truly is by balance. And when you do that, you get those small wins quickly. You feel that rush of dopamine. You feel like, hey, I did something, and you want to go to the next one. And it really is proven to be the best method to pay off your debt quickly. And that's what's going to work for George, too.

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1: 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Well, Danny, we're going to pack up guests, probably just jam them in there.
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4: Fox News, I'm Tom Graham. An Amazon cargo plane crash at Miami International Airport is under investigation after it overshot the runway, killing five people, injuring five more.
5: The National Transportation Safety Board is now on scene. The Boeing 767 landing Sunday afternoon around 2 p.m. local time after flying in from Puerto Rico. It slammed through an airport fence and onto a road, hitting several cars before catching fire.
4: Fox's Dana Marie McNichol, Special Envoy Steve Witkoff, and Jared Kushner visiting Moscow and Kyiv this weekend as the White House restarts efforts to end the war between Russia and Ukraine.
6: Witkoff and Kushner acknowledge that it's a hard problem to solve, but they feel good about the meetings they've had in Kyiv and Moscow this weekend, but they're also hoping for trilateral talks in the future. No breakthroughs, though, were made.
4: Fox's Stephanie Bennett, America's listening to Fox News.
7: WMBD Radio Local News, I'm TJ Carson. A 22-year-old has been arrested for a shooting early Sunday morning in Peoria's East Bluff that left the man with life-threatening injuries. Peoria Police says 22-year-old Jontavius Larson was identified as the suspect in the shooting of a 19-year-old in the area of McClure and Atlantic at around 5:30 a.m. Police say Larson was located later in the day with the help of Flock Technology and taken into custody after a traffic stop near Columbia Terrace and University. Larson was questioned by police, then arrested for aggravated battery with a firearm. Labor unions across central Illinois celebrated their solidarity this morning. The annual Peoria Labor Day Parade stepped off near West Peoria's Lower Bradley Park, marching down Farmington Road before ending at Raber Packing Company. One of this year's grand marshals was Matt Bartolo, representing Laborers Local 165. Bartolo says he's fortunate to be honored as one of the faces of the labor movement.
8: We're really fortunate to have the type of trades and crafts in this area. We're part of the fabric of this community, and it's a day we're celebrating.
7: Todd Holsinger of IBEW Local 34 was the other grand marshal. Video slot machines in Illinois could soon require an ID scan before one can play. Capital News Illinois reports the state gaming regulators are expanding the self-exclusion program to block problem gamblers from over 9,000 slot locations. It's part of a $162 million state contract to upgrade terminals with ID card readers by the end of next year. More news in 30 minutes or as it breaks, and always at WMBDRadio.com.
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10: The 25 News First Alert forecast calls for a quiet night tonight. A few passing clouds, wake-up temperatures, give or take near 60 in the morning, and hot and humid again tomorrow. Thankfully, not nearly as bad as last week, but high temperatures will be near 90, with heat index values mostly in the low 90s. Showers and storms return to the forecast late Tuesday night into Wednesday morning, and continue periodically throughout the day Wednesday, with afternoon high temperatures reaching the mid-80s. From 25 News, I'm First Alert Chief Meteorologist Brian Walter for WMBD Radio.
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14: All right, back to the phone lines we go, where we have Cordell, who's in Pittsburgh, Pennsylvania. Hey, Cordell, how can we help today?
15: Hey, how are you?
14: Doing good. What's up?
15: I'm in a little bit of a pickle. I bought a car in 2023, and the car no longer runs. It needs a new engine, and it's been like that for a while. It's been just sitting outside. I quoted the dealership. They said $8,500 to get a new engine. But I don't want to put any money into the car at all, and I'm stuck with, I think I owe just around like $7,000, I think. I just checked. It's like $7,100 on the car.
14: Oh, wow.
0: And what's it worth in its current state? Nothing?
15: Yeah, I called the dealership and they said $200, but
0: the car's worth $200. That's what they would give you for it?
15: That's what they would trade in. Yeah.
0: Did you buy this car from that dealership?
15: I did.
0: Okay. It feels like you keep going back to an abusive ex. Like, of course they're going to screw you on every turn. And so I would not go to the dealership to get this thing fixed. I would go to an independent mechanic and maybe two to get some quotes on what it's going to take to get this thing up and running.
14: How much money do you have?
15: I don't have anything liquid, a lot liquid. About $1,000. That's about it.
0: What are you driving now?
15: Accessible to. I have my mom's car. She gifted me, so everything's in my name, title, and everything. She gifted me her car.
0: It's paid for,
15: and it runs. It runs good.
14: It's paid for, her car that she gave you?
15: Yeah, it's paid off. Yeah, great. There's no payment or anything.
0: So this is great news because it means you don't have to go buy a new car. And whatever we can get for this thing is what we get for it. Now, we need to pay off the loan. That's the problem. So we need to come up with a difference or scrape up the cash to get this thing fixed and then sell it.
14: You said you only had $1,000 liquid. What do you have non-liquid, and what's the nature of it?
15: In like my 401k, that's
14: okay.
15: About it.
14: Okay, just making sure you didn't have stocks or like some coins sitting around. Okay, I'm with George.
15: We started doing that, but we're not at the point yet where it's like we can take out the money for liquid. You know what I mean?
14: Understood.
15: We just started.
14: So tell us about your work. Are you working?
15: I am working, yes.
14: Okay, what are you bringing in?
15: About $55,000 a year.
0: Okay. And you have a spouse at home?
15: Yes. Okay. Yes, I'm married.
0: Are they working outside the home as well?
15: Yes. Mm-hmm.
0: Okay, what do they make?
15: Around the same.
0: Great.
14: $100,000 income. Great.
0: We make six figures, so this is a solvable problem. Within the next month or two, we could probably scrape up enough to cover this if we live on nothing. So can you keep up with the payment for now?
15: Yeah.
0: Okay.
15: I mean, that's what I've been trying to do. I mean,
0: what's the payment?
15: The car payment, it's like $322 a month.
0: Okay.
14: So you should be able to easily handle that.
0: On our screen, it says, should I do a voluntary repo? Is that what you were thinking about doing?
15: So I called the dealership back, and I asked them, what should I do? And they said, your best that is to do a voluntary refund with a credit hit.
0: Oh, my goodness.
14: Wow.
15: And I said, I just got, my credit just went up 50 points last week, and like, we've been really trying to do that, and I don't want to do that.
14: I'm so glad you didn't listen to them. That is called set you up for failure. So I'm so glad that you called us instead. You're bringing home over $6,000 a month. You're handling the payment, but we want you to get out of this because obviously it's not running and we don't want you in any debt anyway. So I don't know if you have other debt to speak of that's sucking up more of your income, but I would put this kind of as a top priority. My guess is if you listed your debt small to largest, this is probably towards the bottom of the heap.
15: Yes. Yeah, this is actually this is my biggest bill.
14: Oh, this is your biggest bill. Okay, great.
0: So you could knock all your debts out pretty quickly, making $100,000. If you guys, it sounds like you have not been on a budget. It's kind of just been spending willy-nilly, not really paying attention.
15: Yeah.
0: Okay.
15: That's 100% accurate. Yep.
0: Now, are you and your wife ready for some life change? Because we're about to be living differently for a little while.
15: Yeah, I've been trying to do that.
0: There was a lot of breath in that, yeah.
14: Cordell, I don't know about that.
15: Yes.
0: Yeah. I would have a real vision casting convo tonight. Where you say, hey, listen, the way I've been leading us in money, this is not an attack on her. It's start with I statements. The way I've been leading us when it comes to money has not been great, and I own up to that. And it's left us in a real pickle where we have this huge repair that we can't afford, and we got all these payments around us. I'm ready to live differently. Are you on board to help us get out of this and stay out?
15: Mm.
0: See how that's not an alarming, attacking conversation? And then it becomes the byproduct is, hey, let's get on a budget and just see what our income's going to be this month, see what our expenses are, and see where we can do better to cut anything that isn't necessary for the next few months.
14: Yeah. And that's what this is going to look like. But it's going to start with the two of you, and we'll make sure that you're set up to win. We'll give you every dollar. It's the best budgeting app out there, but it's more than that. It's really going to help you stick to the plan. I'm glad you called us because we're going to tell you the fastest and best way to get out of debt and build wealth, and every dollar is going to do the same thing for you as well. So Kelly will pick up and get that to you, but the key is you guys have got to get on this. You guys have got to work it together. It's totally up to you to do this. So, George, let's talk real quick about repo, because I feel like, first off, I feel like we're getting more and more calls about that. I don't know if that's just a reflection of the high cost of living right now and people are falling behind on payments that they got when auto prices were super duper high. I'm not really sure what the correlation is there. I could speculate on that a little bit. But repossession, guys, is never the answer.
0: When you hear the word repossessed, what do you think of, Jade?
14: It sounds
0: a
14: like
0: demon.
14: A demon. It's a possession.
0: Just tie them together when you hear that word. And so here's the problem.
14: Yeah.
0: Whether it's involuntary or voluntary. Involuntary is they show up at your driveway
14: and they take
0: in the middle
14: that
0: of night.
14: Bad boy. Yeah. But don't do voluntary. A lot of people think there's a difference between the two. Well, I'm just it's on me. I'm voluntarily giving it up. No, it's still, you're still going to have to go through the same negative process.
0: Yeah. It will destroy your credit. It leaves you liable for the difference after auction. So here's what they do.
14: Yes.
0: They go sell it for like pennies on the dollar to
14: get
0: what they
14: can. Yeah.
0: Then they come after you for the difference. And so you're in no better of a spot than if you just continued keeping up with the payments and tried to sell it yourself.
14: Mm-hmm.
0: That is the goal, to sell it on your own to get way more so that you're at least less underwater.
14: That's right. And if here's the thing. If you are underwater, maybe you have a vehicle that, like I said, you paid too much for, you're underwater on it. Guys, what we would suggest here always, less debt is better than high debt, right? So let's pretend you had a vehicle that you spent $30,000 on, and now it's only worth, I don't know, 15, half the amount. You're upside down. We're always going to tell you, go down to the credit union, see if you can get a loan for the difference. See if you can get that. I don't care. You could put it on a credit card for all I care. I just want that number down. I want you to be paying $15,000 of debt instead of $30,000 of debt is my point. And then from there on, now we can actually work out of this. Now you have a lower monthly payment. So again, that's going to come and work for you on the debt snowball. You have more money to throw out your debts, smallest to largest. That's why we suggest that. But please, please, please never go down to the dealership and ask them what they think, because they don't have your best interest at heart.
0: Yeah, it's like making a deal with the devil and then going back to the devil for financial advice.
14: Yeah, and thinking he's on your side.
0: Exactly. And so this is not a knock on every dealership in the country, but generally the dealership is the most expensive place to buy a car and get any repairs done.
14: Well, they're not your financial advisor.
0: No.
14: And at this point, we're talking about a financial decision, and that's really where the conversation changes. They want to sell you a vehicle. They're in the vehicle business.
0: But you go back to the devil you know.
14: Yeah,
0: a lot of devil references here, a lot of demons. I apologize to the kids watching out there.
14: Yeah, what's wrong, George? Is
0: something
14: going on?
0: I'm just so angry. People are getting hosed. I talked with a guy in the street last week, 28% APR on his car loan.
14: Lordy, lordy.
0: Because their credit's shot, and what do? They say, well, hey, we can work with you. What kind of payment are you looking for? Yeah. If they say those words, run. You are about to fall for a borderline scam.
14: Yeah.
0: And they'll extend the loan, hey, 72 months, 96 months, whatever you want. We can make it happen.
14: Guys, let me tell you, a cash car, that's where it's at.
0: Can't be underwater on that.
14: You can't be underwater. And I would rather drive a cash car that's 10 years old than have a payment that's going to keep me broke for the foreseeable future. I'm just saying.
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14: All righty, back to the phone lines. Georgia, you ready?
0: I hope so.
14: All right, we got Sarah, who's in Las Vegas, Nevada. What's up, Sarah? How can we help today?
1: Hi there. Good afternoon. My question is pretty much on garnishment, but also, of course, your guys' awesome guidance.
14: Hit us.
1: My husband pretty much pays like all of our bills and everything. Recently, his wages have started to be garnished for a car that we voluntarily let go a few years ago. So now we are, I downloaded the Every Dollar app and I'm trying to do the budget, and it's like in our face that now we're short on bills. So I'm kind of scrambling, looking for a job. I have a side business, but, you know, I obviously need like stable income to bridge that gap. So I'm kind of scrambling, looking for work. And we've been married for a while, but we just kind of recently started joining our accounts because of this and working on the budget.
14: Okay.
1: I guess my question is, should we or can we do anything about the garnishment?
14: How much is the garnishment?
1: I don't know the exact details yet. He's working on getting that information, but I think.
14: You haven't seen it actually happen yet. It's just been ordered.
1: No. If his wages are being garnished already, I just don't have like the physical paperwork.
0: You don't have the numbers.
1: All the details in front of me.
0: Do you know the balance that's owed?
1: No, I don't.
0: Okay.
1: I don't.
0: Well, there's some homework there, because once we know that, we can develop a game plan to pay it off aggressively using future income. I'm guessing you guys have nothing in savings.
1: We don't. He did, but he does not have any more, so neither of us do.
0: What do you guys make?
1: Well, he makes, so before the garnishment, 43 a year, and then after it would be like 31. So a month, it's basically 2,600 because they take it directly from his paycheck.
14: Yeah, it looks like they can take up to 25% of your income on a garnishment. So this does have the ability to really mess with you guys.
0: There's nothing you can do about it. I mean, the lender sued you and they got a judgment that you owe the money and this is next steps because you're not paying.
14: Did you guys, did you ignore the, when you were served, like, did you ignore this or how did you get to this point?
1: Yeah, I got ignored pretty much.
14: Yeah. Okay. So we're not doing that anymore going forward. What's the status obviously you guys are married, the money's separate. It's like you kind of know what's going on, but you don't know the amount of it. How are you? I think my question for you is, what's the plan to come together to solve this? Because going forward, what I'm seeing big picture is we've got to get on the same page. And when life hits, we can't ignore it because it just snowballs and makes it worse, which you're finding to be true right now.
1: Yes, absolutely. I mean, we're pretty much, honestly, we're getting into taking the biblical approach of marriage and finances and everything and, you know, joining our accounts and being one. And that's moving forward. But we do have, unfortunately, a lot of fight.
0: What other debt do you guys have?
1: We have a lot of debt in collections, but right now it's kind of just our monthly bills, like, you know, the mortgage, the phone and cars and everything.
0: So is there anything you can sell in this picture where you could free up some payments and even walk away with some cash?
14: Yeah, because there's still a chance that they might settle this for you if you can get with the creditor and say, hey,
0: if I give you this much lump sum, can you call it paid in full?
14: Yeah, that's not off the table.
1: That's what I was thinking about. He's kind of like hell-bent. I'm sorry for the reference. He's kind of like bent on, well, we have equity, and I have no idea how that works. But he's like, well, just call the mortgage company and see about that.
14: So he wants to take out a HELOC?
1: I don't know what type, but I just called to inquire, and they pretty much were like, well, you have to run your credit anyways, and we don't even have the credit.
0: Good. I'm glad.
1: We don't have
0: Please do not use your house as a piggy bank and go into more debt thinking you solved the problem.
14: Yeah, debt doesn't solve for debt. The only way you can solve debt is to pay it off with actual earned money. So here's going forward. So how's the job search going for you?
1: Well, it's going. I haven't worked for a few years at a 9-to-5. It's kind of my own business. I kind of, you know, let that go because we need money. But I've been applying to pretty much everything within the past few days.
14: Today, I want you to know any job will do for the time being.
0: And be a server at the nearest restaurant.
14: Yes.
0: We're not talking about a fancy salary job right now. We need any money in the door.
14: Mm-hmm. And then the first order of business is to try to stack up. You need to sit down with your husband tonight, find out what the full amount owed is, and then try to scrounge together as quickly as you can 60 to 70% of what that is, or even 50%. Start small and say, hey, go to the creditor directly and say, hey, I know we don't have the full 8,000, but we have 4,000 today. Take it or leave it. And because they're in a position at this point, they're not expecting to get much, you know, this garnishment of wages, you know, that they're going to get what they can, but I would at least try to settle it. There's no guarantee there, but I would try that. And then from here on, yes, the solution is income. There's not going to be a magic wand here. If you guys pull out a HELOC or any other type of loan or personal loan, you are just kicking the can down the field and honestly making things worse for you in the future. So for you guys today, the name of the game is income and drawing a line in the sand and saying no more. This behavior of you over here and me on this side, that cannot continue. This idea of not facing our financial issues head on cannot continue. And I love what you said earlier, Sarah, that you guys are kind of trying to get onto this approach with your life and your money. So keep doing that. Matter of fact, I haven't offered this in a long time, George, but if you guys, I love Financial Peace University. I love every dollar, but I love something about like, I'm like getting deep in this. So if you want to get into that, I would suggest it. Local church, I love that for you guys. We're also going to give you every dollar if you like the digital approach. But I think you guys could really use some people around you that are doing this and doing it the right way. FPU, Financial Peace, always has some OGs in there that can kind of guide you.
0: They've been there.
14: Yes. And that's what you guys need. Okay. This is a complete overhaul for you. And I think it's something to be excited about, you know?
0: And on top of that, Total Money Makeover. We're going to send you a copy of that. So in between classes, you're going to be reading this book together. And it's going to fire you guys up. And if that doesn't light a fire under you, I don't know what will. But that's the game plan. It's no new debt whatsoever. Freeze your credit so that you can't do something as dumb as taking on a HELOC. Then we're going to cut our expenses down to nothing. And every dollar will help you with that. Then we're going to try to increase our income as much as possible. And that gap, that beautiful gap, is called margin. And you're going to use all of that to attack these debts, to save up a lump sum, to try to get these other debts out of collections. Because those debts are next. They're going to come suing you for those. So it's like whack-a-mole right now trying to clean up these debts.
14: Mm-hmm. But the good thing, what we're teaching you, Sarah, is it feels like you don't have control over the situation, but you can gain control over it very quickly. And that's going to start by knowing those numbers. Something truly happens when you sit down at night, George, and you do your budget for the first time, and even if it's in the red, for you to just list out, this is the money coming in and this is the money going out, for a lot of people, it's the first time they've ever seen it that clearly.
0: Sarah mentioned that. She said, we did the budget and realized, oh my gosh, we're in the red every month.
14: Yes.
0: We can't keep doing this.
14: Yes. And then so having that level of control and then saying, okay, well, here's what we're going to do next. And they've got a plan, debt snowball. And that for me is the biggest piece. It's going to take time. It's going to take time to turn this around. But then to be able to say, okay, now I'm reading the Total Money Makeover. I'm going to my FPU class. All of those things combined is exactly what you need to stay motivated, light a fire under a butt, keep listening to the Ramsey Show. That's the type of stuff that Sam and I did when we were paying off our debt. And you kind of have to just jump off the cliff wholeheartedly and really just submerge yourself in a new lifestyle.
0: Just have faith that this process works, because 10 million people have gone before me and have done it.
14: Yes.
0: Not ish. You got to go all in. You got to do it
14: by
0: the book. And there's a reason it works.
14: There's a reason it works. I'm excited for you guys, Sarah. This is the precipice of a brand new beginning. And be sure to call us back and let us know how things are going or if you need any help whatsoever.

0: 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It's where I live. You name it, I've heard it. 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
3: More violence on the Strait of Hormuz. I'm Tom Graham, Fox News. The U.S. military launching fresh attacks on Iranian vessels as the administration claims traffic and oil flow is ramping back up in the busy Strait of Hormuz.
4: American attack aircraft opened fire on three Iranian oil tankers, disabling two, sinking one. Energy Secretary Chris Wright says more oil is now moving through the Strait of Hormuz, including 18 million barrels over a 24-hour period last week, but admitted the average is lower than that. The reduced flow through Hormuz sending U.S. allies scrambling for alternatives. But Democrats say there's no end in sight.
3: Fox's Lucas Tomlinson there. Israeli airstrikes continue to bombard southern Lebanon, targeting Iranian-backed militants.
5: Israeli airstrikes have resulted in at least 27 people being killed over the last few days, according to Lebanese officials. During the strikes, the Israeli military also seized a ridge known as Ali al-Tahar, which sits over a large underground Hezbollah base, 6 miles from Lebanon's southern border. And Israeli officials say it must be held as Hezbollah continues to launch attacks from the area. While Lebanese officials agreed to a ceasefire with Israel in June, Hezbollah is a terrorist group separate from the Lebanese government and was not involved in that deal. Lebanon's president blames Israel for this escalation. Israel says its forces will remain inside Lebanon in a security zone until Hezbollah is totally disarmed. Jessica Rosenthal, Fox News.
3: Houthi rebels in Yemen accusing Saudi Arabia of striking a prison today in the country's north. Seven are dead, including a child. U.S. forces have intercepted and sunk a floating refueling vessel in the eastern Pacific Ocean. That's according to Southern Command. Officials say the vessel was supporting illegal drug trafficking operations and was linked to an Ecuadorian gang. Southern Command says the operation is part of a larger effort to disrupt drug trafficking networks across the Western Hemisphere. 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
6: WMBD Radio Local News, I'm TJ Carson. One woman has died after a high-rise fire in downtown Peoria. Crews are called to the Benai Brith Apartments on West Sam J. Stone Avenue just before 6:15 a.m. on Sunday. Peoria County Coroner Jamie Harwood says multiple residents at the senior living complex were taken to OSF St. Francis. One of those was 70-year-old Lynn Hinckley, who later died. An autopsy on Hinckley will take place today. The cause of the fire is still under investigation. Morton police say a man is undergoing a mental health evaluation after threatening to blow up his mobile home. Police say the incident began at around 11:30 Saturday morning after receiving a call from the man. The man reportedly was threatening to set fire and blow up the residence at Edgewood Terrace. He was taken into custody and transported for an evaluation. Labor unions across central Illinois marched with pride down West Peoria's Farmington Road this morning. For the second straight year, the annual Labor Day parade stepped off near Lower Bradley Park and made its way to Raber Packing Company. Parade organizer Nancy Gardner says this year's theme is Solidarity is Our Strength.
7: With all everything that's been going on in this country, I think we need to focus more on what we can do together and not what we're going to do apart.
6: This year's parade had 35 entries ranging from unions to politicians to marching bands. Gardner says turnout was around 2,500 people, the same as last year's parade. More news in 30 minutes or as it breaks, and always at WMBDRadio.com.
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9: The 25 News First Alert forecast calls for a quiet night tonight. A few passing clouds, wake up temperatures, give or take near 60 in the morning, and hot and humid again tomorrow. Thankfully, not nearly as bad as last week, but high temperatures will be near 90, with heat index values mostly in the low 90s. Showers and storms return to the forecast late Tuesday night into Wednesday morning and continue periodically throughout the day Wednesday, with afternoon high temperatures reaching the mid-80s. From 25 News, I'm First Alert Chief Meteorologist Brian Walter for WMBD Radio.
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6: Welcome back to The Ramsey Show in the Fairwinds Credit Union Studio. I'm George Camel here with Jade Warshaw, taking your calls on Money and Life, 888-825-5225. Sarah is in Spokane, Washington, up next. Sarah, what's going on?
15: So my question is that my husband and I have been debt-free from about 2013 up until this year, and my husband is an alcoholic but got sober in January.
6: Good.
15: And replaced alcohol with spending. So now we have $38,000 in debt, and so he is now unfortunately not sober again, but now wants to pay off the debt.
6: He's not sober now, but he wants to pay off the debt.
15: Yes, it's the opposite of what traditionally happens, I think.
16: And the $38,000, is that all sorts of different things, or was it like one vehicle? Because $38,000 since January is a lot of money.
15: Two major purchases.
16: What are they?
15: So one is a boat, and one was a bathroom remodel.
16: Okay, boat and a bathroom.
6: One of those we can sell, so mm-hmm. That's good. How much is that boat worth?
15: Yeah. About $28,000.
6: And what's owed on it?
15: $13,000.
6: Oh, good.
16: Good. So there's some money there. And the bathroom, you were on board with that a little bit, I gotta believe.
6: Hard to sneak that one past you.
15: Yeah, so I was until they came back with the quote. And then I said no, and he signed the papers.
16: Without you. Mm-hmm.
15: Yep.
16: Okay. Okay, so the good news is there's money to be made back on the boat, and then we can cash flow the payoff of the rest of this. Is he working? Is he able to hold down jobs?
15: Yes.
16: Okay, what does he earn and what do you earn?
15: So together we earn just under $300.
6: Wow, great income. So that's nice. We'll clean this up fast. I mean, if you sell the boat, you'll profit $15,000 and apply that to your $25,000 left on the bathroom loan.
15: Well, so my question is more, so we have the money. Mm-hmm. I have $50,000 in savings, and I have $35,000 additionally in a emergency fund.
16: Okay.
15: However, the last year of our life has been incredibly volatile with a lot of things that we've not seen coming that we've had to cash flow. So I'm just worried about draining savings. He has some stocks that he plays with that he needs to sell to pay for this. And I'm worried about the tax implications for that. I just don't know we can pay it off. I just don't know the best way to do it.
16: I'll tell you my thing that I'm a little concerned about. You said your concerns. My concern is if he's back drinking again and you guys have this stellar income, does this have the ability to affect his job and his employment, therefore putting you guys in a really tough situation financially?
15: It hasn't ever, is all I
17: can say. So he's a pretty functional alcoholic.
15: This is very. Okay. Yeah.
17: Well, here's the thing. You can move around the money, pay off the debt, but it's not changing this underlying problem, which is your marriage and his addictions.
15: Right.
17: You guys are not on the same page. He's making moves behind your back. You doesn't seem like you have much of a vote here, and you're realistically worried about the future. Now, I would pay off the debt, and I would sell the boat. It's not going to put you in dire straits to do all of this, to knock out the debts. What I would do is put some guardrails in place so that neither of you can make any more stupid financial decisions. And that means we're going to freeze both of our credits. We're going to pull both of our credit reports today. You can go to annualcreditreport.com, pull those for free, to get everything out on the table. And he needs to be very much involved in this. Is he on board to rectify the situation and get his life and marriage back?
15: That's to be determined. I can't answer that.
16: I think I would go to a further extreme on this. I don't think that you can give access to an addict to the money. I don't think he can have access to the money, because the problem is he's going to spend it, whether it's signing a bathroom contract that you didn't agree to, or
17: toys, gambling. I mean, it sounds like he's just looking for every vice possible.
16: So I think that you have to have that conversation and figure out on the side and possibly with some counsel what it can look like for you to have access to this. And maybe it doesn't sound like he would work with you on this to say, hey, I'm worried. I'm worried about me. I'm worried about you. I'm worried about the family. Do you guys have kids?
15: We do.
16: How many?
15: Three.
16: Yeah, I'm worried about the kids. We're unsafe. And so the only thing that I can do to stay in this environment with the kids for it to be safe is I have to have access to the money, because I have to make sure that mortgage is paid. I have to make sure that the needs are met financially and that you don't mess things up for us going forward for the long term. If you're not able to do that, then I have to make other arrangements.
17: Which means you're the gatekeeper. And in order to make sure that you're safe, and until he shows himself to be trustworthy,
16: mm-hmm.
17: Which means he is sober, making wise financial decisions over a long period of time, I do think it's wise not to quote-unquote separate your finances, but to make sure that he does not have access to this money to make mm-hmm. bad decisions with.
16: Right, because you're still keeping him abreast of what's going on. He can still look at the budget. Like, it's not to say that he can't, there's no transparency. It's just to say, hey, you used to be able to have this debit card and go and spend. Now I'm going to be the one that pays the bills with out of our money. I am going to be the one that handles the money, basically. Does that make sense?
15: Yeah, I mean, I do handle it already.
16: Right, but he's got a debit card in his wallet, and he can go out and
15: right.
16: He has
17: what
16: the same
17: are you
16: access
17: worried
16: to the
17: about?
16: Check,
17: like, give
16: account.
17: It. Give us the top priorities of things that you would be worried about right now with your finances.
15: My biggest thing is, if we were to drain the savings and then we've had a couple, like $10,000 emergencies come up in the last year because of other circumstances that we've cash flowed. And so I just am worried that those may come up, and we've already drained our savings to now pay for that.
17: No one's asking you to drain the savings. I mean, if you sell the boat and pay off the bathroom remodel, you're still left with liquid, 50 grand.
15: Okay.
17: And you're not going to have a $50,000 emergency, and you can probably cash flow that now that you'll be completely debt-free with a full emergency fund with $300,000 coming in.
16: Mm-hmm.
17: And so you guys are in a really decent spot financially, but it's more of the what-ifs, and is he going to get better, and will you guys work together, and will this addiction get worse? Those are the parts we need to deal with.
16: How long was he an alcoholic before he got sober this last time?
15: So this is the first and only time so far, and it's been 20 years.
16: Okay.
17: Wow. What gave him the ability to get sober that first time? Was there one thing?
15: Our son was also an addict and went through rehab.
17: Wow.
15: And so it was an eye-opener, but yeah.
17: But it wasn't enough.
15: I know.
17: Yeah.
15: Our son is 1 year sober.
16: Okay, that's good. Listen, we're rooting for you. You've got your work cut out for you, and I think the best thing you can do is control your actions. You can't control his, so you can decide what your boundaries are going to be, what you want, the picture you want for money that makes you feel safe, and you can act on those things. You don't have to, and you can't wait for somebody, especially somebody who's not in a healthy place at this moment, but rooting for you guys.
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0: Joseph is in Tampa up next. Joseph, welcome to the show.
1: Hey, how's it going?
0: Great. How can we help
1: you? Good. I don't really know how to put it in a question, but I have a lot of debt. I'm not really sure where to go. And honestly, I just feel like I'm failing my fiance and our two kids, and I just need help.
0: Wow. Those are some fighting words. How much debt do you have?
1: Yeah. Total $77,607.
0: Okay. What kind of debt is that? Break it down for us.
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2: Okay.
0: So the overall is, I want to get out of this. I want to let go of the stress. I want to do more for my family financially.
1: Yeah. Mm. Sorry.
0: It's all right. You take your time. This is, I mean, there's a lot here. I can tell this has been weighing on you a long time.
1: Yeah, it's really hard. It's really hard.
2: What caused this? Was there an incident that kind of caused a snowball in the wrong direction? Or is this just a couple of decades of, you know, just not being intentional and just letting life happen?
1: So I'm only 25, and I don't want to make excuses for myself, but I grew up and watched my parents be really bad with money, have a lot of debt, and they still do. I didn't really know what a debit card was growing up. I knew what a credit card was, you know.
2: I understand. Okay.
1: And so the last few years, you know, just making dumb decisions, and now I've matured a little bit and realized that I messed up and I got to fix it.
2: So you're working. What are you earning?
1: Yes. I don't know the exact. I think it's almost $71,000 a year.
2: Okay.

0: What does it look like a month? What's your paychecks look like every time you bring them home?
1: About $1,200 a week.
0: Okay, $1,200 a week. And what about your fiance?
1: She stays home with the kids.
0: Okay, and how old are the kids?
1: Our daughter is almost 4, and our son just turned 2.
0: Okay. And is there a wedding in sight, or?
1: We've been thinking about going to the courthouse, but we've also kind of agreed that we need to tackle some of this debt first before we can start saving for a wedding.
0: Okay.
2: What are your monthly expenses look like right now?
1: So everything that I'm actively paying on comes out to $1,870 a month.
2: That's just the debt?
1: No, that's just like my pickup payment and then all my bills.
0: Okay, that's not your full.
2: Are you guys renting right now?
1: We are currently with my in-laws right now.
2: Okay, so you have very little housing expenses, which is good.
1: Yes.
2: So you have a little bit of margin right now to throw extra on your smallest debt?
1: The way I've got it calculated, and I could have it calculated wrong, is I have about $250 a week left over.
2: So $1,000 a month to throw extra on the smallest debt.
0: Have you built a budget yet? Because if you don't have every dollar, we need to get you in that. Because I think it's going to give you a better visibility into all of this. Have you tried that?
1: I have downloaded every dollar before. I can't tell you that I've used it. I just have a piece of paper in front of me with the cost of all my bills and, you know, how it comes out each month.
0: Before we get off the line, we're going to make sure you have every dollar because it's going to help you in so many ways. Number one, it's going to give you a clear picture of what your income is, what your expenses are, and it's going to help you with the most important thing next, and that's what you need to focus on. And just being able to see once you plug in, okay, here's my income, here's all the expenses, here's how much margin I have per month. Looking at it on a weekly basis is helpful, but really seeing it for the month and seeing those lump sums is even more helpful. And I think that's going to give you a clearer picture on what's actually going on. And then you'll know, okay, I have, you know, $800 or I have $1,000 every single month that I can throw at the smallest debt, which in this case is the student loan. But I have questions about this $29,000 truck. Can you tell us more about that?
1: Yeah, I was 22. Thought I was doing well for myself. And I mean, at the time, it wasn't the worst, but I'm doing way better now. And I
0: What's
1: decided
0: it worth?
1: That probably right about, I actually talked to my buddy, he's a car salesman, but he said he can blue book it at right about 28, so I owe just about what it's worth.
0: Okay, so if I were in your shoes, I'd be offloading that truck immediately. Do you have any money saved anywhere?
1: I have $400 in a savings account.
0: Okay, so here's the plan. I'm going to give you a step-by-step plan. Thing one, I want you going by a credit union this weekend, and I want you to say, I need $5,000. And that's going to be the money that you spend on your used vehicle. It's going to be a beater. It's going to suck. It's going to have a lot of miles on it. But it's going to be like a Toyota or something that runs forever. Okay? So that's thing one. And then thing two is you need to get $1,000 saved. So you need $600 more in a hurry. So I want you going through your house, you and your fiance, looking at every single thing that you can buy or post or, you know what I'm saying, to sell. Because you need $1,000 saved. That's baby step one. And just having cleared out that truck and now having the truck payment back, because what were you paying on the truck?
1: $930 a
0: month.
2: And that's without the insurance.
1: But yeah, my insurance, I'd cover my fiance's as well, is $330.
0: Yeah, so you having that
2: $1,200 freed up on top of the $1,000 that you said you can throw at the debt. Now we're moving.
0: Now,
2: you see what's happening here? We just freed up $2,200 to throw at your smallest debt.
1: Right.
2: Which is over $25,000 a year. So worst case, if you just did that and nothing else, you're done in 3 years. So I want to show you there is a way out if you just get really focused and follow this plan exactly as we teach it. If you go, well, I want to just take parts of it, it's not going to work. You got to go all in.
0: Now let's go back to the fiance. So you don't have the money saved for the wedding. Tell me about the courthouse. Can you guys just go down to the courthouse and get married legally so it's done and done?
1: I think so. I mean, I don't really know all the rules.
0: Why wouldn't
1: better
0: you?
1: Than I do.
0: It's just a certificate. It's just something you both sign.
1: Okay.
0: It's a marriage license.
1: Told me in the past that even if we do a courthouse wedding, that she said she would still want a dress and a photographer and a tux. And...
0: Here's what I'm getting at. And this is what, here's where my mind is going. You guys want to be married. You have a family together. I would love for you guys to be able to link arms on this and attack this together because it's for both of your future. You called in here sounding like you just have a pit in your stomach. It's because you're looking at the future with this woman and with your kids, and you want to do better for that, right? And so what better way to start than to fully commit? Now, today you don't have the money for, you know, a big party. If she wants to put on her best dress and go down to the courthouse, I think that's great. Or if you guys simply want to say, today, this is kind of our secret, and we're going and we're signing the paper. Nobody really has to know about it. This is just so that legally we have the protections to go all in on this together. And then after, you know, in a year or however long, once we calculate that this is done, then we can throw the big party and we can tell all of our friends, and it can be this funny story that we tell, hey, we were married all along. We just didn't, right? That's fine.
1: Right.
0: But for today, what I want is the security of you knowing that you can talk to her and include her in this, and her income now counts towards this. And now it's just not your debt, it's her debt too. And you guys are actually beginning a life together.
1: Okay.
0: And I don't want you to feel the pressure of, I've got to clean this up first before. You got children.
1: Yeah.
2: That's a great why, by the way, Joseph. One of the best whys is those kids and that woman who you love. And so I want to circle back to what you said at the beginning, that you're failing your family. Well, let me tell you this. Failure is an event. It's not an identity. Failure is a comma. It's not a coma. So don't let it be. That's not who you are. You made some mistakes at 22. Welcome to the club, man. Now it's, who am I going to be tomorrow and the next day and the next day? You live that out. We're going to hook you up with Every Dollar to walk you through it, and my book, Breaking Free from Broke. I want you to call us back when you're married, when you're debt-free. We want to celebrate every single milestone with you, buddy.

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4: News. I'm Paul Stevens. Federal officials in Miami after a deadly cargo plane crash on Sunday that killed at least five people on the ground. Now, as for the crash site,
5: utter devastation. I mean, you can see in the on the paved surface tire marks that continues through the grass. There's debris everywhere.
4: NTSB Chair Jennifer Homendy, that jet was operated for Amazon by 21 Air Cargo. More U.S. strikes over the weekend in retaliation for an Iranian attack on Saturday.
6: American attack aircraft opened fire on three Iranian oil tankers, disabling two, sinking one. Energy Secretary Chris Wright says more oil is now moving through the Strait of Hormuz, including 18 million barrels over a 24-hour period last week, but admitted the average is lower than that.
4: Lucas Tomlinson at the White House. 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
7: WMBD Radio Local News, I'm TJ Carson. A 22-year-old has been arrested for a shooting early Sunday morning in Peoria's East Bluff that left the man with life-threatening injuries. Peoria Police says 22-year-old Jontavius Larson was identified as the suspect in the shooting of a 19-year-old in the area of McClure and Atlantic at around 5:30 a.m. Police say Larson was located later in the day with the help of Flock Technology and taken into custody after a traffic stop near Columbia Terrace and University. Larson was questioned by police, then arrested for aggravated battery with a firearm. Labor unions across central Illinois celebrated their solidarity this morning. The annual Peoria Labor Day Parade stepped off near West Peoria's Lower Bradley Park, marching down Farmington Road before ending at Raber Packing Company. One of this year's grand marshals was Matt Bartolo, representing Laborers Local 165. Bartolo says he's fortunate to be honored as one of the faces of the labor movement.
8: We're really fortunate to have the type of trades and crafts in this area. We're part of the fabric of this community, and it's a day we're celebrating.
7: Todd Holsinger of IBEW Local 34 was the other grand marshal. Video slot machines in Illinois could soon require an ID scan before one can play. Capital News Illinois reports the state gaming regulators are expanding the self-exclusion program to block problem gamblers from over 9,000 slot locations. It's part of a $162 million state contract to upgrade terminals with ID card readers by the end of next year. More news in 30 minutes or as it breaks, and always at WMBDRadio.com.
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10: The 25 News First Alert forecast calls for a quiet night tonight. A few passing clouds, wake up temperatures, give or take near 60 in the morning, and hot and humid again tomorrow. Thankfully, not nearly as bad as last week, but high temperatures will be near 90, with heat index values mostly in the low 90s. Showers and storms return to the forecast late Tuesday night into Wednesday morning, and continue periodically throughout the day Wednesday, with afternoon high temperatures reaching the mid-80s. From 25 News, I'm First Alert Chief Meteorologist Brian Walter for WMBD Radio.
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17: Ask Ramsey is our free AI tool that's built and trained on proven Ramsey principles. And so today we're going to talk about some of the most asked questions that you guys ask Ramsey. We get questions all the time around budgeting, paying off debt, but this time the top question was around retirement savings, George. As a matter of fact, the most asked question was this: how do I know if I have enough saved to retire?
18: Well, the simple answer that you will hate is you know you have enough saved to retire when your retirement income can cover your retirement lifestyle without depending on Social Security. So figure out how much you'll need to live on each month in retirement, which easier said than done because we don't know right. what inflation's going to be. Will Social Security be there? How much will it be?
17: Yeah.
18: Healthcare costs, all of that. But to the best of your ability, go, okay, here's what I'm living on now. Here's what I think it'll be, you know, 10, 20, 30 years from now,
17: right.
18: then list all of your expected income streams. Hopefully, if you follow our plan, you've got the 401ks, IRAs, maybe even a pension. And if your monthly income is close to or above that expected monthly spending, you are probably on track. And if there's a gap that tells me you need to lower the lifestyle, you need to increase how much you're saving now, or plan to work part-time in a retirement, not a bad idea. So important call-outs, though: be debt-free before retirement. So work to pay off the house. Make sure you have everything paid off before you head into retirement. Plan for those healthcare costs. Be on a written retirement budget, not just vibes.
17: Yeah, not just a guess. That's so good. And Ask Ramsey, it can really help you walk through a retirement planning checklist to make sure that you have your retirement savings that can actually float you and your lifestyle in retirement. So again, ask your question today at ask@RamseySolutions.com, or you can just click the link in the description if you're listening on podcast or YouTube. 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All right, we got Jeff, who's in Nashville, Tennessee. Hey, Jeff, how can we help out today?
19: Hey, guys. Well, I have a question about my career, and I was wondering if you guys could help. So I've been with the same company for almost 13 years, and we're in kind of the restoration cleaning industry. The plan for my future was that I'm to take over the company. We have no written contract. There's no written agreement. It's just something that somebody sold me. But lately, I've found a lot of moral and ethical disparity between my owner and I. And my question for you is, do I hang on and wait until I can take over, or is it time to just go ahead and move on?
17: Ooh, I would love to know the moral and ethical, because that sounds very serious.
18: Is it like crimes are being committed, or they're just doing things in a way you wouldn't?
19: Not as far as the world is concerned. Biblically, a little bit. Essentially, in this industry, I'm not about giving people money to give me work, or people to give me work, me give them money back. And that has started to happen after 16 years of this company never spending a dollar on marketing at all. We're now paying off a person to quote unquote give us work that's just not profitable.
17: So you're paying a marketer?
19: Oh, no, this is paying essentially a maintenance guy to approve contracts or approve bids that we offer up to them.
17: Okay.
18: What is that doing for the company? What's the upside?
19: I will quote we have to do what we have to do to get work. And that's what I was told this is all about. However,
17: am I missing something on the moral part of this or the ethical? Help me understand. I feel like I'm missing something. So there's a person who's helping you get contracts and they're approving whether the bids are good enough?
19: No, essentially this is a maintenance guy that works for somebody who has the ability to approve or deny estimates for this property. And my company paid that man $7,000 in an attempt to get him to approve more of our estimates.
18: So it's basically a bribe.
17: A bribe.
19: That's a perfect way to put it, yeah.
17: Okay. Yeah. That makes more sense. I needed that clarity. Okay, so they're bribing this guy. If we pay you a little money on the side, you'll approve more of ours.
18: To feed us more clientele. I see. And more projects.
17: Okay. Mm-hmm. You don't like the way that's being done. That makes sense. The part that I'm really wondering about is you said people are talking about me taking over the company, but there's neither contracts nor paper trail for this. I would need more.
18: I would need a date in writing versus just a vibe of like, well, maybe when the time comes, you could take it over.
17: Can you have that conversation?
19: We've had the conversation several times. It's loose-ended. There's no definition. There's no timeline. There's no payment. None of that stuff is discussed, and we're talking a company that may value somewhere around $350,000.
18: Okay. If this was a significant other in your life, and we're talking about commitment and marriage, you would go, hey, clearly she's not that into you. If she's kicking tires, going, yeah, maybe we'll get married. We'll see about that.
17: It might just be a way to keep you warm, like keep you on, you know, on their side and keep you as an employee, because maybe they know that you don't like the way things are going.
18: And you've addressed it, sounds like, because they gave you the answer of, hey, we got to do what we got to do.
19: That's it. And this has been addressed many times. I feel exactly like that they're trying to keep me on a hook for a while until the day comes, and then we just cut the line. So that question is, I've already kind of formed up an LLC, and before I just start really moving forward with it, my question is, do I maintain what I'm doing now and try to cold start my LLC, or do I just jump right into this thing?
17: Well, yeah, that's a whole different question because, there's income on the line here, right? So how much are you earning now?
19: That's it. It's minimal. I make 60 a year.
17: 60 a year. And how quickly do you think you could generate that same profit from you starting up your own business?
19: I would need about 6, maybe 7 months.
17: Is there any part of this business that you can do ethically while you're still working for your boss?
19: Absolutely. Nights and weekends.
17: Oh, okay.
18: And it's not in conflict with any contract you signed to, like, a non-compete?
19: Absolutely. I don't have a non-compete.
18: Okay.
17: Okay, that's good.
18: Then there's nothing wrong with you going, hey, it's my time. When the time is right, I'm going to go launch this thing on the side. But I don't think in good faith you can continue working for this person because of the soul tax that you're paying right now, the resentment building up. I mean, it's going to eat you alive. It's a poison that you're drinking every day you stay here, knowing this business is not being run ethically.
19: Fair.
18: You're not excited to go to work for a guy who does that. You're not aligned in the values. And so for that reason, I would get out as soon as possible. Even if you go work for someone else in the meantime while you get this thing off the ground.
17: Do you think you could find someone else to go work for quickly?
19: Unfortunately, for this company, about 80% of our book of business comes through my phone. It's my contacts, my people, friends, et cetera, church family. So the work for me won't stop. It will just go through.
18: What happens when
19: now. You
18: divert those leads to your new business versus them, and their business hurts even more?
19: Unfortunately, they're the ones calling me. I'm not in control of who, you know, whether they choose the old company or the new company.
18: But you're going to tell them, hey, I actually started my own thing, if you're interested.
17: So realistically, how many leads do you think would come with you, and how much money is that? Like, how much could you have on the table within your first 30 to 60 days?
19: First 30 to 60 days with a cold start, not necessarily having everything together, I could probably pull together 25 to 40,000 in project work pretty quickly.
18: And that turns into how much in profits? Does that replace your current monthly income?
19: It would absolutely blow my current income out of the water.
18: I think this is going to happen faster than you think. I think you try this for a month or two and realize, oh, okay, I can do this repeatedly.
2: Yeah,
18: with stability.
2: Absolutely. And because here's the thing, you might just flip it. Usually it's the opposite. We say, okay, you know, do this other job while you build the business. But I think you can build the business. And if you have extra time, yeah, sure, you could work a side hustle and fill in gaps. But I don't even think you'd need to do that. It sounds like you've got it right there. There's no non-compete, so there's nothing ethically here.
18: Just want to run a business differently.
2: I'm all for it, and you want to do it the right way. I think that's really, really good, and we're rooting for you.
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1: Today's question comes from Shelby in Indiana. I have two children under 5 years old who are beginning to get invited to birthday parties for kids in their playgroups and daycare. This can get pretty expensive depending on how many parties are scheduled, and it's hard for me to justify spending a lot of money for children we're not especially close to. Do you recommend capping it out at a certain amount to spend per birthday, or should I look at this as an opportunity to be an example of having a giving heart to my kids?
0: Well,
1: More information I want here.
0: Yeah.
1: Number one, I don't know her financial picture.
0: True
1: now,
0: that.
1: If she's in baby step two, drowning in debt, it looks like a lot of, hey, wish we could make it, or a real simple gift that the kids make. It doesn't have to be a $15 gift, because the truth is, under 5 years old, they're about as excited about a cardboard box they are about the thing in the box.
0: Yeah, I mean, those little matchbox cars.
1: Oh, I love
0: you
1: those.
0: Know, or even the ones from the movie Cars, but those are like $2. Like, they're not $6. Like, they're not expensive.
1: Yeah.
0: If you're in debt, if you're in baby step two, I would for sure cap the amount of birthday parties that we're going to, and I would cap the amount that we're spending. And it's just, like you said, something small, a $5 gift. I think that you could do that, and that way your five-year-old is not feeling like, you know, I missed Isabella's birthday party.
1: Yes, and I will say these birthdays have gotten out of hand.
0: They have.
1: It used to be simple. Like, I remember it was just like, come over, we're going to get a few pizzas. Now it's like, you got to get like a white bounce house. It's going to be like a progressive dinner. It's out of control. I'm going to one, Jade, for my two-year-old daughter. Got a kid in her little daycare, and there's a full-on petting zoo with exotic animals.
0: You want to know where I come from? I come from the roller rink, George.
1: That's what I'm talking about.
0: The sticky carpet, questionable individuals. Bad pizza, like
1: $10 for unlimited skating.
0: Okay, take me back to that. But yeah, this business, don't get caught up is what we're saying.
1: I would cap it just out of principle. I don't think kids need expensive birthdays. I think they need stable parents. So unless there's a kid that they're really close to, and maybe the kid chips in. If they want to go to all these birthdays, where, all right, you're going to do these chores, get a little commission.
0: Yes.
1: And you can use your own money to buy whatever toy you deem fit.
0: I love that.
1: They'll feel the pain. They'll go, you know what? Maybe I don't need to get that $20 toy.
0: Can I tell you something else I've adopted?
1: What's that?
0: Now, hopefully this doesn't get...
1: This is going to go viral.
0: All right. Here's what you do. However, whatever age they are, that's the money that you put in the card.
1: Oh.
0: And it's cute. So it's cutesy. If they're 3 years old, you put three crisp dollar bills in the card. If they're 4 years old. And that way it's like, it's thoughtful because you're thinking about, I know how old you are. I went to the bank. And I got four crisp bills.
1: That's effort.
0: So there's effort there. And it's very like, if you're an auntie or an uncle or whatever, it's just a very cool way to send it in the mail. Or if it's a buddy's birthday and it's kind of like, this is what their family does. Like, this is what the Warshaws do. Or this is what your family. I love that idea because it's thoughtful, but it's not breaking the bank. They're 3 years old. They don't need
1: My favorite part is it doesn't add to the clutter.
0: It doesn't add to the clutter.
1: How many toys these kids have.
0: Yeah. And then on the way home, they'll stop and they'll get a fun drink or they'll get a, you know, stop through the drive-thru,
1: whatever. I really like that plan. And kids love money. It's
0: they
1: like
0: do.
1: Magic to them.
0: They do.
1: They think it's $1 million if you get a kid $5 bill.
0: All you got to do, when you do the magic trick, when you pull the quarter out from your ear.
1: Yes.
0: Listen, dropping like flies.
1: I like that. I would go for creativity. I would set a cap and a budget because that is teaching your kids a whole lot more.
0: Absolutely.
1: We don't just unlimited do whatever we want, no matter the cost. We make a plan and we stick to it.
0: Like that. All right, let's go to Savannah, who is in Milwaukee, Wisconsin. Savannah, you are on the line, my friend.
2: Hi, Jade and George. How are you doing today?
0: Excellent. How can we help?
2: Thank you. All right, I'll make this really quick. So I have a son who is in high school, and he has a vehicle that I purchased for him, and he is responsible for some of the car expenses. And here's where my question comes in. He was in a car accident that was pretty hefty. The repairs was about $3,000. He did borrow $450 from me and did repay me back after about 2 months. And here's where my question comes in, because I'm really struggling with this every day. As soon as he handed me the money and it got to my hands, I felt so guilty. My first thought was this $450 meant more to him than me. And I'm really struggling with this feeling. Did I handle this correctly?
0: I understand why you did what you did. Like, I understand your heart behind it. It sounded like you wanted him to have some skin in the game and to have some responsibility in what took place. The part where I think you may have gone wrong is you caused him to engage in his first, like, debt. Like, I owe my mom, and now what you guys experienced is kind of like the borrower slave to the lender.
1: It changes the relationship.
2: That's exactly what I felt. Mm-hmm. That's exactly what I felt.
1: And
2: I
1: thought you also taught him a great lesson. Life costs money, and you got to be prepared, and it's not always you're not always going to get bailed out. It's not the first time he's going to have a $450 bill. And so it's a good learning lesson. And you can even have the conversation. Hey, the way I approach this, I wish I would have done things differently.
0: Right.
1: I wish I didn't say you owe me this money, but we had to do what we had to do. And what I do want you to take away from this is emergencies are going to happen, and it's very wise to be prepared to have the savings in the bank. And maybe you put this money in a college fund for him, and it becomes a gift, and you surprise him.
0: Mm-hmm. Now, didn't you say it was $3,000 in repairs?
2: It was.
1: So you covered the difference?
2: No, he did.
1: Oh.
2: I gave him some money, for Christmas time toward it. I think about $300. But no, my hardworking son paid for it. Mm-hmm.
1: Way to go. So he was just short a few $100, and you said, hey, I'll cover that. You can pay me back.
2: Correct.
0: Uh-huh. Yeah, maybe...
1: And he didn't ask for the money?
2: He did. No, he did.
1: He said, hey, I'm sure.
2: He said, I don't have enough.
0: And you can think about this. What I might do, because I tend to think that some of these lessons stick the... When a parent makes what they feel to be a mistake and they go back to their children and make it right, that really sticks. And I think it's something that is so good for parents to do for our own hearts, but also for our kids to learn that it's okay to make mistakes. I might go back to him and I might say, you know what? I didn't practice something that I believe in, which is I don't borrow money and I don't engage in debt. And I'm sorry that I put you in that situation. The best time to give people money is if it's a gift. And so if I was going to give you this $450, it should have been a gift. And that's on me. And I might give him the money back.
2: Okay.
0: And he'll always remember that.
2: Yeah,
0: and he'll remember that as a lesson. We don't borrow money, we give money.
2: Yeah, that's exactly what I thought after the whole thing happened. But I wanted to see another perspective of it, that, you know, should I return it back?
0: Yeah.
2: That's where I was thinking.
0: You're a great parent. Like, the fact that you're even mulling over this is, I mean, it's pure gold. Like, whatever you decide to do, like, you'll be a winner. But
1: a quote-unquote bad mom is not even having this conversation.
0: Exactly.
1: So I release you of the mom guilt officially, Savannah, as if you needed that from me.
0: Right.
1: But no, you're incredible. You're doing a great job raising this young man, and I think this is maturity building.
0: I think so,
1: and character
0: too.
1: Character building. It's not punishment. You're not doing anything cruel.
0: No.
1: Things happen. A kid's going to wreck a car.
0: Yeah. And by the way, don't you feel any guilt over it, you know? I think just being a parent is making mistakes daily. Like, that's the way I feel about it.
1: You know when you grow up and you're like, oh, my parents were just figuring it out.
0: Bro, I feel, yes.
1: Because now I'm in that stage.
0: Absolutely.
1: And they look at you like you have all the answers. And you're like, I Googled it.
0: Yeah. Oh, yeah.
1: At least we have Google now. I don't know what our parents did.
0: They just followed their instincts. And I actually think that that's might be a little bit better. Because I feel actually bad saying, yeah, I Googled what to do. I overrode my instincts and instead I Googled it.
1: AI is now raising our kids. That's a frightening thought.
0: Oh, boy. Oh, boy. But the point is, I think that as parents, when we make a mistake, it's okay to go back and correct it, specifically when it comes to money, because then they understand this is trial and error for everybody. And if you make an error, you can always go back and make it right again. And I tend to think that those lessons stick the most when you're a kid and as an adult.
1: Yeah, you don't want to always rescue them because that creates dependence. And so instead, you give them some responsibility, that's going to build some strength. So don't remove the consequences. Your job is to raise a capable adult, not a child who doesn't know any better.
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7: Searching for a cause. I'm Paul Stevens, Fox News. An Amazon cargo plane remains wrecked after barreling off the runway Sunday at Miami International Airport, killing at least five people on the ground. The NTSB chair with an update later on today.
8: The crash site of an Amazon cargo jet is being investigated one day after the plane went barreling past the runway, killing several people. The National Transportation Safety Board is now on scene. The Boeing 767 landing Sunday afternoon around 2 p.m. local time after flying in from Puerto Rico. It slammed through an airport fence and onto a road, hitting several cars before catching fire. Officials say some victims were trapped inside and under vehicles. The pilot and co-pilot were also trapped inside the aircraft.
7: That is Fox's Dana Marie McNichol in Miami. The plane involved in the accident was originally a passenger jet. It also flew for several airlines before a conversion to a cargo plane, officials say, in 2015. The Pacific spawning several hurricane and tropical systems this season. The latest now a powerful storm, Hurricane Lowell, expected to impact some of the Hawaiian Islands.
9: Hurricane Lowell is on final approach to its brush with the westernmost Hawaiian Islands. A hurricane warning is in effect for Kauai County. That means hurricane conditions are expected on Kauai or the nearby islands later tonight. The peak impacts are due around midnight Hawaii time and continuing into the overnight hours. Very heavy rain is forecast too, up to 14 inches on Kauai. That could cause mudslides and flash flooding. The same on the big island that was so hard hit by Hurricane Lala earlier this year. In Miami, I'm Brian Norcross, Fox Weather.
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10: WMBD Radio Local News, I'm TJ Carson. One woman has died after a high-rise fire in downtown Peoria. Crews are called to the Benai Brith Apartments on West Sam J. Stone Avenue just before 6:15 a.m. on Sunday. Peoria County Coroner Jamie Harwood says multiple residents at the senior living complex were taken to OSF St. Francis. One of those was 70-year-old Lynn Hinckley, who later died. An autopsy on Hinckley will take place today. The cause of the fire is still under investigation. Morton police say a man is undergoing a mental health evaluation after threatening to blow up his mobile home. Police say the incident began at around 11:30 Saturday morning after receiving a call from the man. The man reportedly was threatening to set fire and blow up the residence at Edgewood Terrace. He was taken into custody and transported for an evaluation. Labor unions across central Illinois marched with pride down West Peoria's Farmington Road this morning. For the second straight year, the annual Labor Day parade stepped off near Lower Bradley Park and made its way to Raber Packing Company. Parade organizer Nancy Gardner says this year's theme is Solidarity is Our Strength.
11: With everything that's been going on in this country, I think we need to focus more on what we can do together and not what we're going to do apart.
10: This year's parade had 35 entries ranging from unions to politicians to marching bands. Gardner says turnout was around 2,500 people, the same as last year's parade. More news in 30 minutes or as it breaks, and always at WMBDRadio.com.
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14: The 25 News First Alert forecast calls for a quiet night tonight. A few passing clouds, wake up temperatures, give or take near 60 in the morning, and hot and humid again tomorrow. Thankfully, not nearly as bad as last week, but high temperatures will be near 90, with heat index values mostly in the low 90s. Showers and storms return to the forecast late Tuesday night into Wednesday morning and continue periodically throughout the day Wednesday, with afternoon high temperatures reaching the mid-80s. From 25 News, I'm First Alert Chief Meteorologist Brian Walter for WMBD Radio.
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21: Is badass. 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
21: Welcome back. We're at the top of this hour. Dana Lash with you. Coming up at the bottom of the hour, we have scheduled General Keith Kellogg to walk us through maybe what we can expect with Iran and the president's own instincts as it pertains to response and prosecution of conflict. So we're going to have that deep dive with him, and we'll also hit the stockpile issue as well. But in the meantime, guys, Hunter Biden, it's all your fault, Kane. It's all your fault because you were the one who found the story. So apparently you're going to want to hear this headline. Let me share with you the NPR taxpayer-funded government Pravda headline, and I quote, Hunter Biden says being stripped naked in the public square was a gift. Oh, I'm not even done. So he's been on, I guess, a podcast tour, so to speak. And he says, quote, I was given the gift of being so publicly shamed and humiliated and literally stripped bare, in some cases literally stripped naked in the public square. I had nowhere to hide, nowhere left to hide. We saw your hide. I had no secrets that I could keep, end quote. Who stripped you in the square, Hunter? Who took off your clothes, Hunter? Was it you? Because you took off your own damn clothes cavorting with hookers and bragging about your crack stash. What in the world? He's the one who did it to himself. He is the one who burned our eyeballs out by stripping naked in a KKID and recording himself, so many recordings and so many pictures. And he was the one who uploaded. He had, like, didn't he didn't he have like a porn channel or something that he uploaded stuff to in addition to just putting everything on his laptop? Like he had at one of those porny sites, didn't he have like a whole channel that he put his stuff on? And that's how, because not everything was obtained from the laptop. Apparently a lot of those videos were obtained from his little porny channel that he had. We're all so grossed out. It's like athlete's foot if it was a person. And so he now thinks that, I guess it's a virtue. I'm trying to understand how he's spinning this. He said he was given the gift. He was the one who recorded himself doing it.
1: Can we be real with this?
21: How real do you want me to be?
1: Oh, my God. I want you to be so real with this. Because, look, listen. The honest part of this is the media and the left did everything they could to spare him from the true, quote-unquote, public square. That's what they did. And him complaining about the fact that he was actually protected that much in the media to the point where they said it was Russian disinformation. This is what we're talking about.
21: Remember,
1: be real,
21: how the media shamed you. How dare you? How dare you attack the president's infant baby fetus child, Hunter Biden, his almost 60-year-old baby fetus, Hunter Biden. They infantilized him. They acted like this was like some just misunderstood kid instead of a, 56, 57-year-old dude they with children as old as us. They were trying to make you think that he was just this little baby Hunter. You can't, how dare you go after the president's son, who stutters, by the way. Have you heard about the president's stutter? Why do you hate stutterers? That's the kind of stuff that the media did. They over and above protected this guy. Over and above. They shielded him. Do you remember hearing about how his, I got to get it straight. The ex-sister-in-law, lover, late brother's wife. Yeah. That became his girlfriend that he also got hooked on drugs. And then she stole his pistol and literally threw it in a trash can at this bougie supermarket that's directly across the street. If you look on Google Maps, and we showed you at the time, directly across the street from an elementary school. And Secret Service had to get involved and retrieve the gun. Did you hear the media talking about all of that? No, you didn't. Because the media was protecting infant, baby, fetus, almost 60-year-old, little baby Hunter Biden. That's why. And he acts like, I was so publicly shamed and humiliated. You were publicly shamed because you publicly decided to publicly upload your public videos where you were publicly getting naked, your flaccid white ass out there in front of America. You did that to us. I'm traumatized. Are you? I feel like we there's a class action something here.
1: I deserve compensation.
21: I too also deserve said compensation for having to witness that. It was all over everywhere. You couldn't get away from it. Cavorting around with these like trashy hookers, and they were trashy hookers. I mean, you know, if you're spilling over your corset just a bit, like muffining out, maybe spend the couple extra dollars. Just saying. But that went to the crack, right? Wasn't he like bragging about the size of rocks that he had? I can't deal with this stuff. I can't. And now Biden's like, now Hunter Biden's going, I wanted to go in the lion's den with people that have pursued me the most vociferously over the past several years. No, he's going on with like little Hitlers. He's going on with groypers. That's who he's going on with. And then they're palling around and acting like they're BFFs. Because it's horseshoe theory. They are all the same person. That they are really all the same ideology. Does he actually think, remember, he was pardoned because he was convicted back in 24 of a federal offense because of his, he lied on his 4473. Now, any one of us would have been completely in trouble. We would have had the book thrown at us, but not infant baby Hunter Biden, because he got a full pardon by daddy after daddy told everybody that he wasn't going to pardon him, which we knew was a lie. He knew it was a lie. So listen to this sentence, because Hunter Biden was acting like, well, he said, if my dad had won, he would have kept his word. He would not have pardoned me. So, you know, he pardoned him because he lost. That was it. If he's going to lose, he's going to pardon me. This is the dumbest thing ever. Remind me of the Parmesan cheese thing.
1: He had bragged in an interview that he smoked so much crack that he's probably smoked more Parmesan cheese than anyone else, because when you see, like if you're addicted to crack, I guess you're seeing those little white little Parmesan cheeses and you think it's crack.
0: Mm.
1: So he's smoked Parmesan cheese.
0: I know that the family's hard up for money because Joe Biden's book bombed. Nobody cared. Oh, wait, I forgot. Joe also has a book that is supposed to be coming out, and he did that, cut that ad for it, and he couldn't even talk. So there's news and run a book. How dare you make fun of the president's stutter? So they need money. Why doesn't he just, like, revive his, you know, Only Hams channel, right? Why doesn't he just do that and just make money for his family that way? He's got to do something, I guess. I don't know. But they're clearly hard up for cash. Hard up for cash. By the way, now, speaking of Hunter Biden, there's meth pipes that are taxpayer-funded that are going to the homeless. Homeless meth pipes cut for taxpayer-funded meth pipes. How much is a meth pipe? I don't even know. Watch this. Cut 9. Cut 9. I lied to you. It's not cut 4. It's cut 9. Sorry.
2: This is a meth pipe. I didn't get it from a drug dealer or Hunter Biden. I got it from a government-funded nonprofit in the middle of Los Angeles for free. This is the Skid Row Care Campus. It opened last year with a mission to do harm reduction. That might sound nice, but in reality, they're handing out drug paraphernalia to the homeless.
0: So no questions asked. Drugs.
2: We went inside with a hidden camera to see exactly what was going on.
3: We have oil burners, we have spray sheet, we have petroleum jelly.
2: It's simple. The staff gives out free pipes, needles, and drug supplies, and the homeless smoke crack and shoot fentanyl in the courtyard. No treatment, no rehab, no rules.
0: See that chain that dude had on his neck?
1: Yeah.
0: That wasn't cheap. Taxpayer-funded meth pipes. So people can still, they can do more drugs. Taxpayer-funded meth pipes. How much do you think something like that goes for? What is a state program like that? This is one of the craziest things I've ever perhaps seen.
1: California's known for wasting billions upon billions, so I would imagine it's probably in that range. A billion.
0: Well, remember, they went through billions with their, they were going to try to help the homeless, et cetera, and it didn't, you know. So right now, apparently, the program that operates it, it's Homeless Healthcare Los Angeles, HHLA. They get about $12 million a year in government funding to operate their clinics, needle exchanges, and distribution counters. So that's $12 million. And then they have the California Overdose Prevention and Harm Reduction Initiative, which is called CAPRI. And they get $61 million for a four-year period to fund. So you're looking at millions upon millions upon millions upon millions of dollars that's funding all of this. That's what this is.

0: I mean, the only thing they're missing is an actual crack rock out there. Does meth come in rock? I don't know. What form does meth come in? I don't really actually know. I don't know enough about my drugs on that. All I know is, can't you make it with the stuff under your sink? For the most part?
1: Crack?
0: Yeah.
2: I think meth. It is. Oh, meth? Uh-huh. I don't know. I don't know what how you
0: it's
2: make
0: just
2: meth.
0: Just something fun.
2: Meth. Where's Walter White when you need
0: it? Yeah,
2: him?
0: No joke. I'm terrified to Google this. Oh, I Googled meth recipe, and it said, I cannot provide actionable instructions for creating meth. That's what AI told me. But you know, but Vanderbilt University's got me. It came in clutch. Let's peek. Yeah. So you need, oh, this is why you can't buy Sudafed without anyone thinking that you're, you know. So apparently, to make meth, you have to have ephedrine, pseudoephedrine, alcohol.
2: I think it's ephedrine.
0: Ephedrine, whatever. I don't care. I can't even pronounce this stuff. Toluene, which is brake cleaner. Ether, which is engine starter. Sulfuric acid drain cleaner. Methanol gasoline additive, lithium camera batteries. Oh, so they're green. Oh, a gun scrubber, trichlorophylamine, and then you got a farm fertilizer, ammonia, sodium hydroxide, lye, red phosphorus, matches, iodine from a vet product, sodium metal, which can be made from lye, table or rock salt, kerosene, gasoline, muriatic acid, campfire fuel, paint thinner, and acetone. So then they. No wonder all of it blows up all the time. Who came up with this?
1: Right.
0: We got more on the way as we roll towards Days of These United States, our partners that bring you the program, Alliance Defending Freedom. You know, I was reading this story about some of the stuff that Alliance Defending Freedom has done. And, like, for instance, Colorado. Remember when they went after the Bakers in Colorado? Specifically, they went after Jack Phillips in Colorado. They spent over 10 years trying to force this guy to bake a cake because he's a devout Christian. Went all the way up to the Supreme Court, 7-2 ruling in his favor. You know who did that? Alliance Defending Freedom represented him and took that to SCOTUS. So that's one win. But then they started it again. Another person decided to target him. This was back in after 2012, and he went through it all over again. And Alliance Defending Freedom was there. Alliance Defending Freedom is always there to protect our rights, and not just like one or two people's rights. I'm talking about legal precedents that can affect literally generations. For instance, they won a major landmark free speech victory at Supreme Court on behalf of a Christian counselor. They've been fighting to protect women's sports from men cosplaying as women. They've been fighting some of the biggest cultural and legal battles, helping to overturn Roe v. Wade. That's just some of what they do. And wherever the fight is, whether it's in a courtroom or whether it's in your state legislature, Alliance Defending Freedom is there. But they can't do it without the generosity of people like you who help fund and help them fight these battles. They got travel. They got a lot of research. They got paralegals. They got the whole nine yards. It takes that much to preserve these freedoms. And right now, they need you, right? 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
8: And now, all of the news you would probably miss. It's time for Dana's Quick Five.
9: Well, a circus performer was accidentally shot in the neck with an arrow at a county fair. Anna Tavera was performing a crossbow sharpshooting act when she accidentally shot her partner, Edward Rangel, in the neck with an arrow. This was in Middletown, New York. It was an accident. It happened Friday night at the Orange County Fair in Middletown, northwest of New York City. 42 and 40 and 38, both of them respectively. Tavera and then Rangel, they were both of Wisconsin. They were performing their crossbow sharpshooting act. And she hit him in the neck with an arrow as he held up a foam target. He was airlifted to a hospital in stable condition. They canceled the whole circus for the night. Oh. The ringmaster said that the dude was luckily struck on the side of his neck where there's mostly soft tissue and no major blood vessels. So, yeah, he's okay. Don't, candy lands, mommy sleuths. they're going to get up there and have big time fun with this. But they said that he's going to continue performing when he heals up and, you know, can do normal things again. So, you know, a school trip got so out of hand, they had to apologize to the entire country of Thailand. What? Yeah. The students were talking so loud on the SkyTrain, a local woman asked them to quiet down. And then a group of Italian students. And then she told them they needed manners. And apparently then the local woman snapped. And the student said, sorry for bringing money to your country. And then it went from there. And one of them told her, your mom. And it just got, I mean, why are you arguing with a group of teenagers on that? They're literally tourists, okay? Like, unclench your butt for 5 seconds. I don't know. They need to apologize to the country? No, I don't think they did. She seemed like a Karen, if I'm being real. Somebody in Missouri is missing a kangaroo. They're using drones to search for it. This is such a Missouri. Missouri is like the Midwest's Florida. So they said that there's a kangaroo on the loose in southeast Missouri. They're like, if you see him, don't contact the owners immediately. It's in the Nestle Mine area near the railroad tracks. It's the last place they've seen. His name is Rufus. He went missing in Bloomfield. And the family's been searching nonstop for their kangaroo, so hopefully they'll find him. Coming up, the latest with Iran and POTUS's strategy. 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
13: Fox News, I'm Ted Linder. The investigation continues in Miami after that deadly cargo plane crash Sunday that killed at least 5 people.
14: We were able to recover the flight data recorder and the cockpit voice recorder that is going back to the NTSB.
13: That's NTSB Chair Jennifer Homendy. Special envoys Steve Witkoff and Jared Kushner visiting Russia and Ukraine this weekend. It's all in a bid to restart negotiations.
15: President Trump's envoys, Steve Witkoff and Jared Kushner, returning from a trip that started in Moscow and continued into Ukraine. The envoys say they had, quote, meaningful discussions in Kyiv about Ukraine peace talks. It's their latest push to end more than 4.5 years of Russia's full-scale invasion. Sunday marked the first time the U.S. envoys had traveled to Ukraine since President Trump returned to office with a pledge to solve the conflict.
13: Fox's Marion Rafferty. 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
16: WMBD Radio Local News, I'm TJ Carson. A 22-year-old has been arrested for a shooting early Sunday morning in Peoria's East Bluff that left the man with life-threatening injuries. Peoria Police says 22-year-old Jontavius Larson was identified as the suspect in the shooting of a 19-year-old in the area of McClure and Atlantic at around 5:30 a.m. Police say Larson was located later in the day with the help of Flock Technology and taken into custody after a traffic stop near Columbia Terrace and University. Larson was questioned by police, then arrested for aggravated battery with a firearm. Labor unions across central Illinois celebrated their solidarity this morning. The annual Peoria Labor Day Parade stepped off near West Peoria's Lower Bradley Park, marching down Farmington Road before ending at Raber Packing Company. One of this year's grand marshals was Matt Bartolo, representing Laborers Local 165. Bartolo says he's fortunate to be honored as one of the faces of the labor movement.
11: We're really fortunate to have the type of trades and crafts in this area. We're part of the fabric of this community, and it's a day we're celebrating.
16: Todd Holsinger of IBEW Local 34 was the other grand marshal. Video slot machines in Illinois could soon require an ID scan before one can play. Capital News Illinois reports the state gaming regulators are expanding the self-exclusion program to block problem gamblers from over 9,000 slot locations. It's part of a $162 million state contract to upgrade terminals with ID card readers by the end of next year. More news in 30 minutes or as it breaks, and always at WMBDRadio.com.
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18: The 25 News First Alert forecast calls for a quiet night tonight. A few passing clouds, wake up temperatures, give or take near 60 in the morning, and hot and humid again tomorrow. Thankfully, not nearly as bad as last week, but high temperatures will be near 90, with heat index values mostly in the low 90s. Showers and storms return to the forecast late Tuesday night into Wednesday morning and continue periodically throughout the day Wednesday, with afternoon high temperatures reaching the mid-80s. From 25 News, I'm First Alert Chief Meteorologist Brian Walter for WMBD Radio.
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9: Welcome back to the program. Dana Lash with you. We've been talking about the president's remarks yesterday. Yesterday, primetime. I'm not going to lie. Part of me wanted him to be like, okay, yeah, we're going to talk about the election stuff, but also here's an alien. And then like a dude, little dude would come out. I hope that whenever anything like that is revealed, I need Trump to be in the White House when it happens, because you know the unveiling would be so spectacular, because it's a show, right? So it would be spectacular. I mean, they would probably have like a stage, and you know, I'm just saying, right? Can you imagine, Kane?
23: Oh, man.
9: I don't want there to be a regular bureaucrat in the White House for the unveiling of any aliens. I want it to be POTUS. Like that, just be, or like he's at the Resolute desk and the cameras, it's a tight shot. And he's like, you know, it's President Donald J. Trump, and he's talking. And then all of a sudden, the camera zooms out and there's literally a Martian standing right next to him, like a little green dude or gray. Were they green, gray? I don't know. Blue? I don't know.
23: The grays.
9: That's right. It sounds like a slur. You know, that would be the first thing that would happen. Don't slur me. They would immediately like play into the whole DEI. That's my only hesitation about welcoming like space aliens.
24: You think aliens are leftists?
9: I don't know. It's Murphy's Law, man. They're intergalactic beings. So I don't know. I mean, I just don't know if I would trust any alien life form that unlocked its doors coming past Earth, much less land here and try to engage with us. We are literally a galactic disease. We are the, I shouldn't say this, but I made the remark one time. I was frustrated one time and I said something to my husband like, well, I'm grateful that Jesus saves because I wouldn't save any of these people. He looked at me, he's like, okay, you shouldn't say that. And I'm like, I know, but still, you see what I mean? People are so horrible. Case in point. You like that segue?
0: Yeah.
9: I just want to revel in it for a minute. So Kane asks me, so on a scale of, what did you say, like on a scale of 1 to 10, how petty are you? And I'm like, Richard Petty. But that wasn't your point.
1: No, it was about how petty the left is.
9: Yes. So this story. So Florida has a newly named airport, right? It's the President Johnald. Palm Beach International Airport. There was a bill the Florida legislature approved to rename it to the President Donald J. Trump Airport, right? And now I didn't, of all the things, maybe I'm being naive here, because the left has a problem with everything. So why would I be surprised that the same people who have a problem with literally what is on the box of butter, that why did I think that there wouldn't be any objections over this? So there is, what is Live and Let's Fly? That's I guess a memo, right?
0: Yeah.
9: It's an airline industry. So it's a United Airlines and another airline. They're doing it's a reciprocal program, I guess, for their travelers. So that little program had a memo that they sent out. And apparently some passengers want to change their flights because they don't want to fly into President Donald J. Trump International Airport. Kane, is it because of the name?
0: Yeah.
9: Or maybe is there something wrong with the airport?
1: It's because of the name. That's all it is.
9: So it's just the name.
1: Yeah. They don't want to land at the airport they've always landed at because of the name.
9: So this internal memo, apparently it's allowing people who don't want to land at the President Donald J. Trump International Airport to change their flights for free. If they can go to Fort Lauderdale or Miami if they don't want to come into the Palm Beach Trump Airport. The guidance even included a suggested response for agents. Quote, I understand that you'd rather not fly to this airport anymore.
0: Why? This crap.
9: United Airlines told Fox Business that their memo was poorly worded and not accurate. What? So how much money do you think that they're losing on that?
1: It's their fault. They're accommodating these idiots. If the company is deciding to accommodate these idiots, the whatever losses they're incurring is their own fault.
9: Well, and I'm looking at this piece here. And, yeah, they can switch to Fort Lauderdale. They can switch to Miami. It just seems like that's kind of a drive if you're going without having to pay extra. Wait, would you have to pay extra? Whoa. Kane, say that you were like, I don't want to fly into Fort Lauderdale. I'd rather go to Miami. Would you have to pay extra?
1: Yes.
9: But if you don't want to fly into the President Donald J. Trump Airport, you don't have to pay extra.
1: It's only free if the airline themselves made a mistake. And then, you know what I mean? That's when it's free. But they're not. That's not how it's happening here. The airline is accommodating these people because of their feels.
9: How much is it usually? What's the fee to change? I don't change airports because
1: I think
9: it picky.
1: Depends on the type of ticket you buy in the very beginning. Like how much, you know, because you do have the option to have a non-refundable type ticket as well.
9: So they said if their customer doesn't want to fly to the airport, this is the memo. Dear heavens, I'm sorry. This is so stupid. It's making me angry. If a customer does not want to fly to the airport, use your empowerment to offer acceptable alternatives, such as Fort Lauderdale Airport, Miami International Airport. And if they don't want to land, they give them, like, suggested responses. For instance, one of the guidance offers this as something gate agents, I guess, or agents can say to the passengers, quote, I understand that you'd rather not fly to this airport anymore. We can look at nearby airports like Fort Lauderdale or Miami instead. Is that an acceptable alternative? It sounds like they're talking to toddlers. That's so insane. This is so stupid. Who cares? Fort Lauderdale is 45 miles south of West Palm Beach. Miami is over 70 miles away. So that's still a haul. If I were United, I would just say, you know what? Get TF over it, you walking mental abortion. Or don't fly. In fact, I would say, no, you know what? I'm taking your ticket. You're too retarded to fly. We don't want this nonsense in the air. We do not want this nonsense up in a pressurized tube 30,000 feet in the air, because someone may go crazy at you because you're that stupid and petty. Who is that? By the way, these are only rich people that this affects. These are rich progressives that are doing this. There is no person who is counting their pennies who's like, well, I just don't want to fly into this airport. I don't like the name of it. If you're flying to West Palm Beach, you're not poor. Sorry, you ain't. You ain't poor. These are just rich progressives that are bitching about it. That's all this is. Get over it. Get over it. There's so many things. What is it? What's going to change? Them objecting to this airport. What are they fixing? Look, I solved world hunger because I switched my flight instead of going to President Donald J. Trump International Airport. So many words. I switched my flight to Miami International. Look, I stopped all world hunger. I ended racism. I stopped the conflict in Iran just by switching to this different airport. What are you accomplishing? What are you accomplishing? You know, I don't want these people to not be able to do that, but I wish there was a follow through. Like, is there a way? This is, again, why you would never should vote for me. If I ever run for office, just know that it's an alien who's wearing me as a suit, because I hate people too much to want to, like, represent them. I'm sorry. I do. Actually, I'm not at all sorry. I don't want the grief. I could never, and I would never want to represent anyone who would vote for me. But if I was in elected office, I would be like, okay, well, all of these people, we're going to round you up for forced sterilization. You're too stupid to procreate, and you're never allowed to fly again. You think China's bad? Oh, dear children. No, no. Under a Dana regime? Oh, it would be ridiculous. I'm just being honest, Kane. Yeah. I'm just telling you what I would do. That's it. See? So be thankful. I bet I don't want that done to me, though. So, you know. But the airport said they have to change the name by state law, and it does not affect its ownership, governance, or operations. So, I mean, what do they think is going to happen? You think, oh, well, do you think that if you fly into Donald J. Trump Airport, your taxes are going to lower? Oh, no. I mean, what do you think? Think the border is going to close more? Like, what are you upset about? Good heavens. People are just so dumb. It's just one of the dumbest stories I've ever seen. And it's real. But the thing is, for there to be a story about this, that means a lot of people were complaining. For United to literally have to craft a memo, that means enough people were complaining.
1: Was it United that crafted the memo, or was it that Live and Let Fly?
9: Well, United's part of that little program.
1: Right.
9: And the other airline that I can't pronounce. That one.
1: Right.
9: Yeah, that one. Those two airlines together, that's like their frequent flyer, whatever, travel program. So, yes, it's partly United.
1: Part virtue signaling, and maybe a few people complained, and they found an opportunity to virtue signal here. I think that could have been it. But I just don't want to think that humanity is a stupid, or a good portion of it is the stupid.
9: You really?
1: I don't want to think that. I mean, I keep getting the evidence thrown in my face to the opposite, but...
9: Oh, no, I need to see evidence to the contrary at this point. I need to see evidence to the contrary. So, those are more flights for you. If you're in Florida and you want to go out to Palm Beach, you got more flight opportunities because you have these people that are self-canceling. So I can't really, push against
1: that. Empty middle seat.
9: Yeah, right? Oh, man, empty middle, that's right. All right, we have more on the way. Some of the stuff we're going to get into. So I saw that movie, it's because it's available for streaming, Backrooms. Have you seen the Backrooms? Just everyone out there, because I can hear some people going, but I don't like horror movies. It's not really a horror movie. There's no really blood and guts. There's nothing like that in there. It's very mental. It's not. It's very good, though. It was done by literally a 20-year-old, Kane Parsons, who was Kane Pixels on YouTube. And his dad was in FX in Hollywood. So he grew up out in California. And then he decided he was obsessed with making videos. And he did this like 12 video series on YouTube called The Backrooms. And it's exploration of liminal spaces. And it's a really cool idea because it presents the environment as though it's its own character, which is very much, it's almost like influenced by Kubrick without Kubrick, if that's possible. So you know how The Shining, the hotel in The Shining, is its own character. And I love films like that where the structure is that present and is that heavy and active in the whole story. And so this explores the way that he put it, which I thought was incredibly smart. It weaponizes nostalgia. Brilliant. That's an even better pitch than Al Ruddy's. I'm going to create an ice, ice blue movie about, you know, the people you love or something like that. His famous one line pitch. So I saw Backrooms and it was great. So if you I would watch it if you haven't, if you like horror films particularly. 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
3: The midterms are almost here, and Republicans could be in deep trouble. Polls show Democrats leading in key races. Tonight, Rob Finnerty on Newsmax reveals the growing threat from the DSA and the radical left. With less than 60 days to go, Finnerty says it's time for the GOP to hit the panic button. The House may go, and control of the Senate is up for grabs. 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Tallarico, El Sayed, AOC, Bernie Sanders. Finnerty reveals President Trump's secret plan to fight back and what you can do to help him. Don't miss Finnerty tonight at 8 p.m. Eastern on Newsmax. 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
30: And then with the trans community, like we're being dehumanized.
31: What?
30: They say that we want to hurt people. I don't want to hurt anybody. I just want to use the bathroom. And if they want me to use the men's room, I will, but I don't want to be assaulted.
31: I don't think anyone could assault him. I just want to use the bathroom. I don't want to be assaulted. Just shut up. No one's going to assault you, but you're not going to make women feel uncomfortable. Dear heavens, what in the world? So this has to do, this dude, I mean, clearly, oh my gosh, I'm just trying to get over the, that's not at all what I thought that video was going to look like, Kane.
1: Yeah, well, Cut 19 is gives you a little window into who this candidate is, if you want to.
31: Yeah, go ahead, do it. Because this is, by the way, this is a Maine Democrat, Ashley Webb. These are the people they're trying to get to replace Plattner. Watch. Wow.
32: Ashley Webb, what qualifications do you have to serve in the U.S. Senate?
30: Oh, I ran for office several times. Didn't win, but I did run. And then I'm a songwriter, and then I write my own books. And then I suppose my transparency, I wouldn't lie to the people, and I wouldn't deceive the people like we're being deceived right now. Like,
31: I feel like I'm watching the third Step Brothers character who was cut out of the film.
1: I feel like I'm being deceived right now. Him trying to tell me he's a woman.
31: I kind of never want him to go away now. I want to make him the mascot for the Democrat Party. So why are you qualified to be senator? Well, it's because I write my own books. It's like talking to Chester from Syphil and Ollie. It's literally Chester from Syphil and Ollie. That's who we're looking at. Like trans Chester from Syphil and Ollie. All right. My own books. And all right. Oh, yeah. I write songs, too. Like, you forget mid-sentence where you are.
1: I won an award in a Chinese checker tournament.
31: Oh, my gosh. Oh, my gosh. Democrats keep getting crazier. So, wait. So, this was... I'm just trying to get over the optics of it also. Give me a moment, because that's not at all what I thought. I didn't watch that debate. I didn't watch any of that debate. So, and I've just seen Ashley Webb's name, but... He's the dude who wants to replace Plattner.
1: One of them.
31: One of the dude. He is, okay, wait, let me look at this. Describes himself as a trans intersex. What is that? What is that? I don't even know what this means. Real stuff.
1: He doesn't know either, just for the record.
31: Oh my gosh, it's Friday. A trans intersex activist. And when he was like, I ran for office several times. I didn't win, but I did run. Oh. And then he goes, his answer on ICE. I love this paragraph from the New York Post. They're so petty. Like, what's going on with ICE? Pretend like these victims did something wrong. Like, it's like unacceptable, said Webb, who is wearing a black and pink flower dress with white and pink sneakers. So you have this guy who's standing on stage with these other three people, and he's dressed like a toddler. He's dressed like someone's mom dressed their three-year-old. Here are your pink Converse, and here's your pink flower dress. And he's sitting over here looking like Meatloaf. You know he does, right? Like if there were two of them together. Oh, my gosh. This takes... Okay, so the lady who was like, such as Map, such as... She just got dethroned. Even though we saw a recent interview with her, and it was still as bad. This guy's the new that. Holy wow. So they got the main Secretary of State, the founder of a beer company, and someone who calls themselves a writer and actor. Who? I got to Google this broad. I don't even know who this is. We got a lot more on the way. Don't go anywhere. Stick with us.

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6: Troubles in the Strait continue. I'm Ted Lindner, Fox News. Iran announced it's creating an exclusion zone outside the Strait of Hormuz.
7: Not many details so far in this so-called exclusion zone that Iranian officials say they're going to create to really control shipping in the Strait of Hormuz. It comes right after the U.S. attacked and hit three Iranian oil tankers, sinking one of them. Now, the parliament speaker of Iran boasted that Iran will continue to be able to retaliate against the U.S. He said it's simple. The oil and gas production chain here is sprawling, accessible, and exposed. Strike our assets and you get struck. The real question remains, how long is Iran's economy going to be able to maintain on a war footing?
6: Fox's Steve Harrigan. Israeli airstrikes continue to bombard southern Lebanon, targeting Iranian-backed militants.
8: Israeli airstrikes have resulted in at least 27 people being killed over the last few days, according to Lebanese officials. During the strikes, the Israeli military also seized a ridge known as Ali al-Tahar, which sits over a large underground Hezbollah base, 6 miles from Lebanon's southern border. And Israeli officials say it must be held as Hezbollah continues to launch attacks from the area. While Lebanese officials agreed to a ceasefire with Israel in June, Hezbollah is a terrorist group separate from the Lebanese government and was not involved in that deal. Lebanon's president blames Israel for this escalation. Israel says its forces will remain inside Lebanon in a security zone until Hezbollah is totally disarmed. Jessica Rosenthal, Fox News.
6: Houthi rebels in Yemen accused Saudi Arabia of striking a prison on Sunday in the country's north. 7 are dead, including a child. And U.S. forces have intercepted and sunk a floating refueling vessel in the eastern Pacific. This according to Southern Command. Officials say the vessel was supporting illegal drug trafficking operations, was linked to an Ecuadorian gang. Southern Command says the operation is part of an effort to disrupt drug trafficking networks across the Western Hemisphere. 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
9: WMBD Radio Local News, I'm TJ Carson. One woman has died after a high-rise fire in downtown Peoria. Crews are called to the Benai Brith Apartments on West Sam J. Stone Avenue just before 6:15 a.m. on Sunday. Peoria County Coroner Jamie Harwood says multiple residents at the senior living complex were taken to OSF St. Francis. One of those was 70-year-old Lynn Hinckley, who later died. An autopsy on Hinckley will take place today. The cause of the fire is still under investigation. Morton police say a man is undergoing a mental health evaluation after threatening to blow up his mobile home. Police say the incident began at around 11:30 Saturday morning after receiving a call from the man. The man reportedly was threatening to set fire and blow up the residence at Edgewood Terrace. He was taken into custody and transported for an evaluation. Labor unions across central Illinois marched with pride down West Peoria's Farmington Road this morning. For the second straight year, the annual Labor Day parade stepped off near Lower Bradley Park and made its way to Raber Packing Company. Parade organizer Nancy Gardner says this year's theme is Solidarity is Our Strength.
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9: This year's parade had 35 entries ranging from unions to politicians to marching bands. 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
4: The 25 News First Alert forecast calls for a quiet night tonight. A few passing clouds, wake up temperatures, give or take near 60 in the morning, and hot and humid again tomorrow. Thankfully, not nearly as bad as last week, but high temperatures will be near 90, with heat index values mostly in the low 90s. Showers and storms return to the forecast late Tuesday night into Wednesday morning and continue periodically throughout the day Wednesday, with afternoon high temperatures reaching the mid-80s. From 25 News, I'm First Alert Chief Meteorologist Brian Walter for WMBD Radio.
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20: ...than word salad McGee there. 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
20: Welcome back to the program. Dana Lash with you. We're at the top of this third hour. Do you guys want to hear a great soundbite? And by great, I mean Whiskey Tango Foxtrot. So Zohreh Mamdani is opining on why rape statistics have increased in New York. And he tries to explain it. And I want you to listen to what he says here. Go ahead and play
22: and
20: this.
22: What I think is important to know is a lot of the increase in rape also comes from an expanded definition of what counts as rape, yeah, as well as survivors coming forward for acts that took place years prior.
20: But is he trying to to subtract from the responsibility to reduce this? Well, a lot of it, you know, it's expanded definition as to what it is. So he's claiming that the reason that rape has increased in New York is because of what constitutes that. Well, it's just changed, you know. It comes from the expanded definition of what counts. He got women to vote for him somehow. So just, you know, they're burning churches there. You've got rents that are up. People are leaving. Rape is up. Violent crime is up. Wow. Yeah, a lot of it's expanding from what counts as rape. That's just going really well for him. I didn't know that it had such a dynamic, ever-changing definition. I mean, it makes sense that Graham Plattner was able to get as far as he was when you hear this kind of stuff, right? I mean, what if you just stopped counting women altogether? I bet it would go away, wouldn't it, Zohreh? I mean, I wonder if it has to do with, I mean, I would be interested in looking and seeing, you know, some of the statistics as to who's doing what. I'm just, I'm just shocked at some of the stuff that he says. He's going to probably get reelected. You know this. When he runs. I mean, I know he's like still early into his term, but he's probably going to get reelected. That sounds like a very, you know what this makes me think of? What was that cut on the, there was that soundbite on The View. It was Whoopi Goldberg who had said, well, I guess that's how, you know, do you define rape as rape? Or how, what did she say? She said something like, well, you know, it's got to, you got to define it rape as rape. Or she was trying to dismiss something. But, I mean, that's a very Plattner-esque, I guess, explanation of what he's saying. I don't know. The bill that expanded the definition of rape, that was signed at the beginning of 24. So it's been a couple of years now. But the increase in 26 is not because there's all of these different definitions that are being filled or hit. It's literally because there are actual more rapes that are occurring. I mean, that's kind of weird. I don't know. I don't have any, I don't, this guy, you get what you get. We get what you vote for in New York. You get what you vote for. The law that Hochul signed included various, but I mean, I'm reading this. Can I just be honest? I'm reading this like non-consensual sexual contact. It looks into why would, I mean, all of this stuff seems pretty obvious. I mean, in any other context, it's already counted as sexual assault. So why are they acting like this is a new thing? Do you see what I'm saying? So it's not as though they've expanded anything. The stuff that they're mentioning here is already by every other state considered parts of that. It's considered rape regardless. It's kind of a dodge what he's saying here, because all of this stuff still counts as a sexual assault and it's counted, but the literal, as you know it, sexual assault or rape, that statistic, that incident in particular is increasing. I'm not just talking about like statutory rape or anything else. This, that verbatim is increasing in New York. And he's trying to brush it off by saying, well, it's because all of these other, all of that by, I mean, that's kind of, it was already considered that. That doesn't address the fact that this particular occurrence or act is increasing by itself, separate from all of these other definitions that are already in existence. Oh, Lorraine's got the quote. It was about Roman Polanski, how he wasn't guilty of rape. She said that. I know it wasn't rape. It was something else, but I don't believe it was rape. That's what she said. Yeah, that's very Zoe Mandani. Very, very, very Mandani. I'm just saying. That's just the way that he tried to kind of deflect from that. I can't believe that there weren't the feminist cottage industry that didn't at least call him out on that. They've completely given up. They have completely abandoned their grift, because anybody else would have said a statement like this and they would have been all over it. The Linda Hirschmans, the Gloria Steinems, the Jezebel publication that literally is a publication called Jezebel. I'm not even kidding. That's where all the brain dead chicks that were so bad at writing, they couldn't even get hired at Hallmark, ended up cobbling together their Sylvia Plath-esque freshman diatribes over at that website. Man alive. All right. A couple of other things to get into as well. We got this. We've got, transgender actress Ellen Page, who changed her name to Elliot Page. And I watched a video of her recently at, I guess it was the Odyssey premiere, where she walked out in this weird, like, turd brown colored suit and looked like Martin Short playing a character. Anyway, she has this about the alphabet people and how it extends to animals. People were playing it. Go ahead. This is cut 20.
0: as in terms of looking at nature as if it's some sort of cis heteropatriarchal structure is absurd, and that this, you know, gender binary that we've created is nothing but a quaint little myth. And I think, you know, her work and this documentary really, really shows that what we have been taught in school in regards to these structures, men being superior, women being inferior, you know, submissive or what have you.
20: No one teaches that.
0: It being this, yes, heterosexual existence is just completely false. And I think what's so wonderful about this documentary is it really illustrates, you know, why that information has been so suppressed. How important it is for us to all learn about this, and how it's only expansive and exciting all of this information.
1: I want to go to the gold.
20: The animals are gay. I feel like I'm watching a South Park skit. Her voice is really bothering me. That's because of the hormone stuff she's taking.
2: So it's a myth.
20: I mean, it was hard to listen to her. All the hormones that she's going to, like, lose her voice. Is I guess, to try to give her voice some bass. You need an Adam's apple for that, but you got to be born a man for that. So she says it's absurd to think, basically she's talking about how it's crazy to think that animals can't be gay. Are we so empty of responsibility in this life that we have to now project human ridiculousness onto animals? She was talking about LGBTQ animals. The T includes trans. Are there trans animals out there?
2: No, there's not.
20: But Kane, Elliot Page, though. The esteemed intellect of Elliot Page.
23: Look, you have to be more than just mentally ill when you're out there saying with confidence that nature doesn't have a binary aspect to it and that it's a myth of some sort.
20: Yeah. It's not, but it's not a construct. There's something that she had said there, though, where she said that, well, you know, men are taught, we're taught that men are superior and women are inferior. Who teaches that? She has her own baggage about women that she projects and believes. She's so self-absorbed. She thinks that everyone, if they don't share her viewpoint, should share her viewpoint. If you're looking at men and women and you believe that society teaches that they're superior and women are inferior, that is your own bigotry towards the female sex that you are projecting onto everyone else. I have never in the entirety of my life been taught that. The only place that I have ever heard that is from the left, particularly from the cottage industry of feminism. They've got to have a grift. Otherwise, all these broads are going to actually have to make sandwiches. So they have to have a grift. No one has.

0: 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I've had it for over a decade. I've used them all over the world in some of the craziest places, and I've had great coverage telling somebody that they were wrong on the internet. But also the way that they do their business, like for instance, they got a, contract buyout program. 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
6: And now, all of the news you would probably miss. It's time for Dana's Quick Five.
7: I have to go back to this headline because this stuns me. This is a New York Post headline. I'm pulling it from 11 o'clock hour. I know that elephants never forget, but I never thought they could hold grudges. I thought those were just crows. You know, that's a real thing. Like, apparently crows, like, hold grudges and pass it on. I am definitely a crow. So an infamous killer elephant stalked a family and murdered four members 14 years apart. They said, there's nowhere for us to run. It is a notorious rogue Nepalese elephant that stalked residents, a family, for years. Killed four of his this guy's family members. Shanichara Bhatt killed four of his family members 14 years apart. Two of them, even after they all moved miles away to escape this homicidal elephant. Juan's getting ready to show you this elephant. This elephant is crazy. It's got sawed-off tusks. They never forget. Look how crazy this is. This is the elephant. The nightmare began in 2012 when this infamous killer elephant, who I guess they call it Derb. You know how many people this thing has killed? 25 people. The death toll. It's a serial killer elephant. 25 people. Fatally trampled the guy's parents in this Nepalese town. He packed up, moved him and his family to safety, set up a new homestead 9 miles away across the river. But the elephant tracked him down, burst into their home, killed his daughter-in-law, killed his four-year-old grandson. And he said that there's nowhere else for us to run. It's killed more than two dozen people since 2020. And I, like, what do you do for it? Wears a collar. So it pings its location. It has this, like, tracking collar. So it pings its location every hour, but that hasn't stopped any of these attacks. Kane's face right now. I knew you'd want to hear that one. That's crazy.
8: I'm reading this. I'm just blown away.
7: Right? I've never heard of an elephant that's like that in my whole life. That's wild. All right. So we got a family checked into an Airbnb. I don't do Airbnbs. I think they're weird. I don't like them. And they made a baffling discovery inside the Airbnb, according to the New York Post. They noticed something on the wall. It was a picture of their family that was on the wall of their little holiday rental. And it was their matching faces. It even, like, had, like, the bathing suits that they were wearing when they had, I guess they had their pictures taken on the beach. And it was their own family. It was taken 10 years earlier. And I guess the Airbnb person thought that was going to be nice to do for them.
8: No, it wasn't intentional.
7: I know, but how weird is this? That's what you would think.
9: They say the odds are so, like, the odds of it actually happening are so astronomical, you can't even fathom the number.
7: Why would you have those photos in your house.
9: It was just by chance. This guy took an overhead photo of a beach. And her family happened to be on the beach.
7: Yeah.
9: Her and her sister, as they were kids, were in that photo. And it was on this guy's wall in the Airbnb for however long he's had this Airbnb.
7: There was in Australia, a family of five walked. They left their Airbnb in Perth because they checked into the house. And then they saw a huge camera that pointed directly into the living room with a flashing red light, like the letting everybody know that it was on and it was recording. That's kind of weird. I don't like Airbnbs because of stuff like that. I think they're weird. I'm not going to stay. I'm going to do a hotel if I'm going to. I'm not an Airbnb person. Not at all. We have a lot more on the way, including Gen Z, all the crazy stuff coming up in the other generations. We're going to get into all of that with our next guest. 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
12: News. I'm Sue Guzman. The NTSB giving an update Monday on the deadly Amazon cargo plane crash at Miami International Airport. Chair Jennifer Homendy said the deaths occurred when the plane struck a van with airplane personnel as it landed.
13: That was owned by Professional Ocean Service Corporation, which is a contract cleaning company for the airlines. In the van were seven persons on board.
12: Five were killed, five injured. This year marks the 25th anniversary of the September 11th terrorist attack. President Trump recalling Ground Zero in the aftermath.
14: And I went down there very shortly thereafter, the following day. You couldn't go down the same day, but like the following day, very, very quickly afterwards. And we worked long and hard, but it was just so terrible and so hopeless.
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15: WMBD Radio Local News, I'm TJ Carson. A 22-year-old has been arrested for a shooting early Sunday morning in Peoria's East Bluff that left the man with life-threatening injuries. Peoria Police says 22-year-old Jontavious Larson was identified as the suspect in the shooting of a 19-year-old in the area of McClure and Atlantic at around 5:30 a.m. Police say Larson was located later in the day with the help of Flock Technology and taken into custody after a traffic stop near Columbia Terrace in University. Larson was questioned by police, then arrested for aggravated battery with a firearm. Labor unions across central Illinois celebrated their solidarity this morning. The annual Peoria Labor Day Parade stepped off near West Peoria's Lower Bradley Park, marching down Farmington Road before ending at Raber Packing Company. One of this year's grand marshals was Matt Bartolo, representing Laborers Local 165. Bartolo says he's fortunate to be honored as one of the faces of the labor movement.
16: We're really fortunate to have the type of trades and crafts in this area. We're part of the fabric of this community, and it's a day we're celebrating.
15: Todd Holzinger of IBEW Local 34 was the other grand marshal. Video slot machines in Illinois could soon require an ID scan before one can play. Capital News Illinois reports the state gaming regulators are expanding the self-exclusion program to block problem gamblers from over 9,000 slot locations. It's part of a $162 million state contract to upgrade terminals with ID card readers by the end of next year. More news in 30 minutes or as it breaks, and always at WMBDRadio.com.
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18: The 25 News First Alert forecast calls for a quiet night tonight. A few passing clouds, wake up temperatures, give or take near 60 in the morning, and hot and humid again tomorrow. Thankfully, not nearly as bad as last week, but high temperatures will be near 90, with heat index values mostly in the low 90s. Showers and storms return to the forecast late Tuesday night into Wednesday morning, and continue periodically throughout the day Wednesday, with afternoon high temperatures reaching the mid-80s. From 25 News, I'm First Alert Chief Meteorologist Brian Walter for WMBD Radio.
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7: Welcome back to the program, Dana Loesch with you. Now, I know our social team and everyone else is chomping at the bit and they're begging me, can you talk about, is it right now, this stupid debate?
25: I think it just
7: wrapped. Oh, gosh. I mean, I don't give a rat's backside about this. I'm like, there's so many other things to talk about, and I'm not going to spend my show going through bit by bit some debate that's live stream. It's not even a debate. Why is anybody calling it a debate? Some guy's just whooping the ass of Gal Sharpton because she's a mental midget. Let's be honest. Welcome back to the program. It's true.
9: Well, I mean, it happened like that with Biden and Trump, but it was still a debate.
7: It was not a debate. It was just watching Trump mercilessly beat this old, barely sentient dude on the stage. That was not a debate.
9: I was misinformed then.
7: That was not a debate. Who told you that was a debate? That was not a debate. Trump and Biden, I don't even like Biden. But he got beaten so badly, I was like, oh my gosh. I felt like the Simpsons meme. He's already dead.
9: It was the giant letters on the screen that said debate that probably made it that way for me.
7: It's not a debate. But she apparently was unhappy because they were. What was the debate? What were they even debating?
9: She's trying to stick with what she's been doing these past 8 months or whatever on all the speculation surrounding the death of Charlie Kirk. Like, she believes it was, you know, Israel. She believes that it was like some sort of C4 charge in his lapel mic. And said, of course, all of that goes against all of the evidence that has now come out in trial. So this debate is just basically trying to hold her feet to the fire of the claims she's been making the last 8 months versus what actually is true.
7: I love Gal Sharpton, ballistics expert, going, I don't think he was shot by a gun. What do you think? I don't think he was shot. What is it? I don't know, maybe for projectile, exploding microphone. You know, the Jews with their space lasers, like, zeroed in, like a laser cannon on the microphone and, like, melted it and it blew up. That's not how energy or those weapons work, but okay. I don't know. And she got $300,000 for showing up. Man, that's the easiest money she ever had to make than since marrying her gay husband. So, it's true. And then she did an ad in the middle of it. Because, of course, you know, just saying. Because, of course. No, I didn't watch it because when I kill brain cells, I like to do it with liquor.
0: Yeah.
7: You know, like I don't want to watch some, Gal Sharpton try to, I mean, she doesn't have intellect. There's nothing, it's just a grift. She's just been grifting off of her dead former employer that she stabbed in the back. That's it. That's all it is to it. I mean, I don't even find it, in the beginning it was, you watch because you were like, why is she so nuts? Why is she so desperate? Like, are they broke? Like, who does this? Who pimps that hard for money? And then it just lost interest because, like Tucker Carlson, she just goes out there and says whatever, never has to prove anything, never has to clarify, never has to substantiate. There's never any evidence. It's just a feeling. And it amazes me, especially any 2A person that would watch this and be like, well, I don't know, it's an interesting theory, you know, about the gun stuff. It sounds like Joe Biden talking about guns. This woman knows nothing about firearms. She knows nothing about ballistics. She never held a gun in her damn life. She never shot anything, ever. So I just can't take any of it seriously. It's so performative. You guys know it's just a performance. It's just that it's a reality soap opera starring one of the biggest prostitutes in America. I mean, the less respectable one. Because, you know, at least prostitutes are honest, like, the more traditional ones. I can't even bring myself to watch it or even, you know, follow the fights online every day. Can you imagine that's your life? Every day I have to get up and spend some more BS about my dead boss that I stabbed in the back and tried to retcon it and act like we're BFFs all these years later, even though he'd like banned me from the TPUSA events and didn't even invite me to his wedding. And I'm super jealous over his much prettier and successful and smarter wife. I don't know. Just, it's just an interesting trajectory for someone who started out suing white students based on false accusations of racism. That's how she started out. She worked with the NAACP, and she did those press conferences, and they were racist to me and all that stuff. So she went from that to attacking conservative gamers with Gamergate, and then she did her social autopsy website where she was doxing people online like a leftist, and then all of a sudden realized there's a ceiling on the left because the left right now is prioritizing trans. And I guess she decided to go against the trans thing and then switched and tried to be a righty. And that was the mantle. She's a cautionary tale of why you don't allow people who claim that they're new converts and they've never really fully explained the conversion, why you don't put them in the control room. That's a really great example as to why. I mean, if you're like, well, you can't be the bouncer for this, or you can't gatekeep. It's not gatekeeping. In fact, it's biblical. This is what Paul said in the New Testament about new converts. You're not going to make them leaders of the church. You're not going to make new converts elders. And there's a reason why, a number of reasons. That's just as good for them as it is for the body. So if you don't like following, you know, biblical precepts to guide your life, then I guess that says a lot about who you let guide you instead of Christ, right? Huh. See, that's the difference between Christ as King and Jesus as Lord. So, moving on. I got a lot of audio here. Because half of you, let's be honest, half of your kids are going, this is like the first day some of you are either at work without having to deal with kids before you left, or you're at home and you didn't have to deal with kids before you left. A couple of other things. This, oh man. So in Dearborn, Michigan, the police chief decided to make a video that was mostly in Arabic, Dearborn, Little Mogadishu. He released a video on social media addressing this city council meeting that is next Tuesday, right? He was telling local residents to stay home and avoid confronting outside agitators, including some right-wingers who are going to be protesting to stop Islamification. He spoke in English, but the video featured Arabic subtitles and translations. Watch this video. This is cut 23.
0: I'm Chief Issa Shaheen, and we're aware that individuals and groups from outside our community may come to the Dearborn City Council meeting on Tuesday, August 18th. We've been monitoring the situation closely and coordinating with our state and federal partners. We have a plan in place, and you'll see an enhanced presence of police officers. But here's my direct ask of our residents. Please stay home. These groups that are coming here are coming for one reason, and that's to provoke a reaction and generate attention. If nobody shows up to react, they have nothing. The most powerful thing that this community can do is refuse to give them an audience. If you have business before council, you're welcome, and you'll be safe. We'll make sure of it. But if you're thinking about coming down just to confront these people, don't. That's exactly what they want, and it puts you at risk. Let our officers do their job. Don't let a handful of hateful outsiders define who we are. Dearborn is stronger than this. Thank you.
7: Good heavens on earth. And this is not the first time that he's actually done stuff like this. So he's telling people, first off, I've never seen a public update that's in Arabic like that before. Have you, Kane?
1: No.
7: Never. I've not seen that. I just think that if you come to a country, I don't expect to go to a country and have everything delivered to me in English. I don't expect it, whether I'm in Europe, whether I'm in the Nordic area, whether I'm in the Caribbean, whether I'm in any Polynesian island, whether I'm in the Middle East. I don't expect anybody to issue through their government and include an English translation of it, because that's their country. I should learn that language. And I think the same thing applies here in the United States. English is the language for a reason. Secondly, he's telling people, don't come to a public meeting because I can't trust that you're not going to go Aloha snack bar on anything. And that's really ultimately true. You know this. So the Christians that are protesting in Dearborn are considered agitators and the enemies, not the Islamists that have entirely taken over the community, have thrown rocks, have gotten violent, and have also fleeced hundreds of thousands, millions of taxpayer dollars. By the way, it's interesting. This Issa Shaheen was recognized with a racial and social justice award from the Michigan Roundtable. It's a powerful full circle moment for him in a career dedicated to fairness, public safety and reform. Did you know that? He himself is a Muslim. Issa Shaheen is a Muslim. And apparently they're like, oh, he's the first Muslim American police chief in Michigan. Does he believe in Sharia? Because I'm curious as to how you can do that job wearing the badge and follow a faith that demands a separate system, a separate legal system. And don't sit here and say that it's a way of life or whatever. I'm not a moron. You know, I mean, good heavens. I know what the Quran says. And I know what the Hadith say. I know what it says. It's literally Islamic jurisprudence. It's not just like a cultural suggestion for how to live life. I mean, it's literally how to mete out issues within the Islamic community. So I just, you know, you got to put on all the robes or none. Okay. So the conflict there to me is a little interesting. So Kane, I think you make a very good point. The issue isn't with what he thinks is the reaction or overreaction of the Christians coming to protest the ongoing Islamification of the Midwest, but he's telling the other residents that live there, I think that you're going to go too hardcore Aloha snack bar. He thinks that they are too unstable to actually go out and deal with any kind of differing thought in the form of a protest. That's a declaration of weakness and tolerance. He's basically declaring that the Islamists that he is seeking to provide favor for, that they are too intolerant to be around any differing opinions. I mean, you're confirming what everyone is saying. He's literally just taking the L by confirming everything just like that. And also, Kane, you've noted, and you can say this, being able to appeal to our government, the redress of government, is a right.
9: Yep, it's our duty. It's a right and a duty for us to do it. And of course we're going to do it. Now, whoever reacts to that, that's their own emotional instability. And that's what this guy was talking about. He understands that Muslims, a lot of the violent ones, they don't care about any sort of decency. They care about reacting on their emotions. And if they find something that gets them emotional or triggers them in some way, then violence is their only recourse. They don't debate.
7: As we move, the folks who bring you the program, it is our friends at Chapter. Look, Chapter exists to cut through the confusion of Medicare. I hate to tell you this, but Medicare is confusing on purpose. It's confusing on purpose because this is how, I mean, honestly, I hate saying this, but this is how they make their money. I mean, they get people in these plans that don't provide the coverage that they need, but these people are then overpaying for these plans. That's the problem. Chapter exists to cut through all of this confusion. I've had family members that, since I've been talking about Chapter, that have reached out and worked with Chapter. And they don't just sell them on like one or two companies. They are the only ones that literally walk you through every Medicare plan across the nation to find out what actually fits your doctors and prescriptions and your budget. They're an honest translator for Medicare. They're going to explain all of your options in plain English. So one of my family members, and I don't want to give out their information, but they Chapter told them that, you know what? Out of everything we looked at, the plan you're on actually is the good one. You did a good job. The plan that you're on is the best one. Now, if that's your case, they'll tell you that outright. But I had another family member who was not already on the best plan. And so Chapter helped them. 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
1: The midterms are almost here, and Republicans could be in deep trouble. Polls show Democrats leading in key races. Tonight, Rob Finnerty on Newsmax reveals the growing threat from the DSA and the radical left. With less than 60 days to go, Finnerty says it's time for the GOP to hit the panic button. The House may go, and control of the Senate is up for grabs. Gas prices, mortgage rates, health care, and out-of-control national debt. Americans are angry, and the progressive left wants total control of Congress. Tallarico, El Sayed, AOC, Bernie Sanders. Finnerty reveals President Trump's secret plan to fight back and what you can do to help him. Don't miss Finnerty tonight at 8 p.m. Eastern on Newsmax. 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
26: It's his life mission to make bad decisions. 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
7: All right. So Florida Man was arrested after impersonating Walmart employees to steal Apple Watches. Seems like a real winter chicken dinner here, guys. 42-year-old man faces multiple felony charges. He dressed up as an employee to steal electronics from not one but two separate Tampa area locations. He entered a Walmart on Fletcher Avenue, grabbed an employee vest in an attempt to steal the watches. He fled with just the vest after the initial attempt failed. Went to another one. I'm already bored with this story. Does he do anything crazy? No. Okay. I hope he gets arrested and dragged for being the most uninteresting criminal ever. We got a couple. Oh, these are a couple interesting ones. So we got another Florida man who attacked his neighbor over dog do. I feel like there's probably a couple of other ways to solve this problem. A Lake County man, Florida man, is accused of getting into a fight with his neighbor over his dog's business. The guy whose name is stupid, and I'm not going to say it because there's too many. It doesn't make sense. You don't get that many vowels. Was arrested over the weekend in Leesburg by Lake County Sheriff's deputies. His neighbor wasn't cleaning up after his dogs. He said he complained about it. He said something to them about it. They wouldn't pick it up. So he apparently shouted at him, threw it at him, hit him with a bag of it. I mean, look, if you're not cleaning up your dog, do you deserve anything less? If you're not cleaning up after your dog and your dog's doodling all over somebody's yard, maybe I shouldn't be the one that being asked about this. I'm just saying. Also, we've got a drunk Florida man, we're back in Leesburg now, ladies and gentlemen. Leesburg was real busy over the last couple days. A drunk Florida man who ran naked through the hallways of a renowned local hotel. Yes, naked, N-E-K-K-I-D, that is the correct way to say it here in America. Thank you. The man was arrested for disorderly conduct because he ran in his birthday suit down the hallways of the hotel. The police had to respond to a suspicious person, 36-year-old Roberto Rivero, near Fifth Avenue. And he was running up and down the hallway. And then he went outside of the hotel, naked, right into oncoming traffic while he was talking to himself. So upon arrival, employees from the Palmas Cuban restaurant were trying to help. The cop was advised by these employees that Rivero was causing a disturbance. And he was also demanding patrons to tell him where he could buy drugs, like, you need more. You're naked and you're running around. He was hostile, uncooperative, and completely high as a kite. So he was taken into custody after a very, very long and protracted, like, you know, hide and chase kind of thing, and booked at Lake County Jail. He has to go back to court in a few days. We'll see how that goes for him. Maybe he needs to go into rehab. I'm just saying. And a Florida man was caught on a surveillance camera at a park's nature trail, taking off all his clothes. Of course. Oh, no. It's in Niceville, Florida, too. A guy with a really, really thick beard, 46-year-old Bradley Patrick, was arrested at 10 o'clock in the morning, just getting naked on the trail, Okaloosa County. Just, that's not what those trails are for.
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27: Congrats from Iran. I'm Sue Guzman, Fox News. The U.S. moving to increase diplomatic pressure on Iran now at the U.N. as Tehran is threatening a more threatening military stance in the Strait of Hormuz. The latest from Fox's Steve Harrington.
28: Iran says it's going to create an exclusion zone in the Strait of Hormuz. They want to control what ships enter and leave the strait. Here's the head of Iran's National Security Council.
29: Any ship that enters this area with the intention of passing through the Strait of Hormuz and is identified will be placed in our sanctions list.
28: This move by Iran comes after the U.S. hit three Iranian oil tankers on Saturday. The U.S. attacks were in response, retaliation for an Iranian attack. Iran tried to hit two U.S. warships in the region. While that attack failed with ballistic missiles, many saw it as a dangerous escalation because it was not commercial shipping being targeted, but U.S. warships.
27: Bloomberg reporting the U.S. is expected to propose a U.N. resolution demanding Iran restore access for nuclear inspections. Israel launching more airstrikes in southern Lebanon.
30: Israeli airstrikes have resulted in at least 27 people being killed over the last few days, according to Lebanese officials. During the strikes, the Israeli military also seized a ridge known as Ali al-Tahar, which sits over a large underground Hezbollah base, 6 miles from Lebanon's southern border. And Israeli officials say it must be held as Hezbollah continues to launch attacks from the area. While Lebanese officials agreed to a ceasefire with Israel in June, Hezbollah is a terrorist group separate from the Lebanese government and was not involved in that deal. Lebanon's president blames Israel for this escalation. Israel says its forces will remain inside Lebanon in a security zone until Hezbollah is totally disarmed. Jessica Rosenthal, Fox News.
27: U.S. Southern Command announcing it intercepted and sunk a floating refueling station in the Eastern Pacific that it says was assisting drug trafficking operations. The station reportedly linked to an Ecuadorian gang. 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
31: WMBD Radio Local News, I'm TJ Carson. One woman has died after a high-rise fire in downtown Peoria. Crews are called to the B'nai B'rith Apartments on West Sam J. Stone Avenue just before 6:15 a.m. on Sunday. Peoria County Coroner Jamie Harwood says multiple residents at the senior living complex were taken to OSF St. Francis. One of those was 70-year-old Lynn Hinckley, who later died. An autopsy on Hinckley will take place today. The cause of the fire is still under investigation. Morton police say a man is undergoing a mental health evaluation after threatening to blow up his mobile home. Police say the incident began at around 11:30 Saturday morning after receiving a call from the man. The man reportedly was threatening to set fire and blow up the residence at Edgewood Terrace. He was taken into custody and transported for an evaluation. Labor unions across central Illinois marched with pride down West Peoria's Farmington Road this morning. For the second straight year, the annual Labor Day parade stepped off near Lower Bradley Park and made its way to Raber Packing Company. Parade organizer Nancy Gardner says this year's theme is Solidarity is Our Strength.
0: With all everything that's been going on in this country, I think we need to focus more on what we can do together and not what we're going to do apart.
31: This year's parade had 35 entries ranging from unions to politicians to marching bands. Gardner says turnout was around 2,500 people, the same as last year's parade. 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
2: The 25 News First Alert forecast calls for a quiet night tonight. A few passing clouds, wake up temperatures, give or take near 60 in the morning, and hot and humid again tomorrow. Thankfully, not nearly as bad as last week, but high temperatures will be near 90, with heat index values mostly in the low 90s. Showers and storms return to the forecast late Tuesday night into Wednesday morning, and continue periodically throughout the day Wednesday, with afternoon high temperatures reaching the mid-80s. From 25 News, I'm First Alert Chief Meteorologist Brian Walter for WMBD Radio.
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7: Welcome back to the program. Dana Lash with you. We're at the top of the third hour. Make sure you find the Substack as well, the podcast, if you missed anything. All kinds of good stuff. So a few, where to start? Because I have a bunch of stuff that I haven't gotten to with you guys yet. Where to go with, you know, let me see. Let me pull this one up. Can we talk really quickly? And then I'm going to get into all the other serious stuff. I promise. But this is very important. It has to do with robots, centaurs, and chainsaws. It's a weird mix. There's a California startup. How do you say this? Satirus? Is that how you think? That unveiled a 2-meter-tall centaur designed to enter disaster zones that are too dangerous for humans. And I am made of questions. For instance, the first one would be, why does it look like that little ram Black Phillip from the movie The Witch? Why does it look like that? And would you trust that if you were in a disaster zone and you needed help and this thing came ambling towards you? It is like a flat black ram or centaur. It has horns. They're like, but the cameras are in the horns, as though there's no other way to configure this thing to include cameras. Why a centaur of all things? Because? Is there some useful purpose for it being a centaur? Why does it look like a demon from hell?
3: If you look at it, it looks like you can ride it like a horse. So imagine if you are in a disaster area and you can't get out, and this centaur shows up out of nowhere.
7: You're telling me they just can't make a robo-wagon?
3: No, can't make a robo-wagon. That needs wheels.
7: If Juan can show the people the demonic little Black Phillip-looking centaur. You remember Black Phillip from that movie, The Witch, Kane?
4: Oh, yeah.
7: Yeah, you remember that.
3: Oh, yeah.
7: So Polymarket actually has, it's a California startup that has it. It's really, this thing is just weird. Why do all of the robots they have, they make look terrifying?
3: And why is he holding a chain? I mean, I get it. If you're in a disaster area, you may have to cut some trees away to get to people. So I can see that. But it just makes it look evil in this photo.
7: That's, if you're watching the simulcast, that's it. It is a flat black robot centaur called Three Halves, which is even more terrifying. Humanoid upper body, four-legged base, designed for teleoperated disaster response. Let me run through the deets for you. Combines an energy-efficient quadruped lower base for rough terrain stability with an expressive horned humanoid upper torso. Fully teleoperated by human operators using joysticks rather than relying on autonomous AI. Uses a quick-connect modular limb system to swap heavy-duty field tools like chainsaws and impact drills in minutes. Fail-safes include an emergency air brake system and puncture-activated pressure reservoir to instantly lock it in place. There's currently a proof of concept design with no official commercial release date or pricing announced. I wouldn't want to buy that. Like you're in a, imagine, you know, there's an earthquake or something, and you're in a disaster zone, and this thing comes at you.
5: I'm here to save you.
7: I mean, it's kind of, I'm not saying it talks like that, but it looks like it does. Would you feel safe? I would think it came up from whatever disaster just happened and that it came out of that.
3: I'd have to weigh.
7: Why are its eyes not red so you know it's powered off or on?
3: We don't want it to have red eyes.
7: Well, might as well. Go full on.
3: But if I'm in a disaster situation, I'd have to weigh my current situation with my fear of the new robot coming to save me. So I guess it depends on how bad a disaster situation I'm in.
7: Yeah, I think I'd want to stay in the disaster.
3: Can't just make that determination right now. I mean,
7: yeah, pretty much can.
3: What?
7: You trust that thing?
3: I want to.
7: It probably talks backwards. Like, means I'm here to save you.
3: Now that's just adding things.
7: It's probably what it. Look at it. It looks like Black Phil. I'm looking at it in the monitor for the people who are like, what? It looks like Black Phillip from The Witch. The demonic little ram. And they just happen to give this one a chainsaw for the photo fun of it. But they always look creepy. I mean, why can't you just make like a regular four-legged happy looking thing? Like a happy four-legged normal horse that smiles, giant smile on its face.
3: They do have those.
7: They do not have those.
3: Yeah, they do.
7: No, they don't. They've got these things that look like French burglar legs on what is a gymnastics beam. That's a pommel horse. That's what it looks like. French burglar legs on a pommel horse. That's the French company that did it.
3: I think they've made them a little more robust since then.
7: I think I would run away further into the disaster if I saw this thing.
3: Those little four-legged century-style robots, you mean? Is that what you're talking about? Because those are the ones that look like dogs?
7: Yeah.
3: Yeah.
7: No, it's French burglar's legs on a pommel horse.
3: But I've seen them carry rifles and stuff, like mounted on their backs.
7: No.
3: Yeah.
7: I don't want that.
3: I'm a fan of that.
7: I want my robots to be disarmed, unless it's my drone and I tape a gun to it. I'm just saying, like, terrorist style. You know, I'm just... Anyway, I had to share this with you. Would you want this to come and save you? I don't think you would. I don't think anybody would. Yeah, and Lorraine made a great point. The goat's head is a choice.
3: Yeah.
7: Thank you.
3: Yeah, there's no practical reason for
7: it. It is a choice. They decided to make it look like that. Why couldn't... They could have had, like, Pikachu head on it. Now, that would be friendly. You know, if you had, like, a giant Pikachu coming to get you. Like, you're... Yeah, Pikachu. And you're, like, stuck in that... It's Pikachu. He's coming to help you. Or... You know, a happy little horse or something. No, they made that look demonic on purpose. So I don't want it to help me. I don't want it to help me. A couple of other things. So women's basketball. I like that Sophie Cunningham's Adidas sneakers sold out. That was nice because, you know, she came out. I was out of the country. And she had said, came out and she had said that men don't belong in women's sports. I don't know why that's a controversial thing to say. Apparently it is. It's like saying 2 + 2 = 4. What? What? It's so offensive. I'm so offensive for, I'm offended for all the other numbers. They wanted to be the product of 2 + 2. That's not how it works. So she was getting a lot of hate for that. And then I saw a video of a Seattle Storm co-owner and players harassing Sophie Cunningham fans who came out to support her after she talked about keeping dudes out of women's sports. Wait, the actual Seattle Storm co-owner was doing this? This is cut 12. Watch this. This is, and apparently the co-owner is now suspended. Watch. What is wrong with people? What is wrong with people? And weren't they kids that he was talking to?
4: Yes, kids.
7: So this grown adult man with his questionable mustache is bullying kids because they were wearing Sophie Cunningham merchandise?
4: Yes, at a basketball game.
7: Oh, my gosh. Some people just don't get their asses kicked enough. I'm just saying. That's part of the problem today. It's actually a huge part of the problem today. Now, in addition to that, apparently now there's video where people were getting in trouble. WNBA posted and then deleted video of their star players placing a bet on an upcoming game against each other. This is illegal, correct?
4: Yes, it is.
7: Like, on a scale of 1 to 10, like, how illegal?
4: 11.
7: Oh, really?
4: Yeah.
7: Oh.
4: Yeah.
7: Oh, okay. So, yeah, super illegal. They said they were in Chicago for the All-Star weekend, and it was head coach Becky Hammon. She held a competition that awarded winners with $100 bills, and Angel Reese ended up with $400. In a video that Reese posted, she was talking with Dallas Wings guard Paige Buck, how do you say her name?
4: Beckers.
7: And then Reese offered to put money on the line when their teams played one another after the All-Star break. And yeah. And everyone was, WNBA had the video, and they posted it on social media. And then they had to delete it because that's not legal. And apparently, according to the league's own rules, that player should be suspended. Yeah. Is this not known?
6: Angel made a bet with each other on this game. Is that bet still?
8: This is how the rich stay rich.
11: You gotta save this money. I'm gonna see you next week on Wednesday.
6: Yeah.
8: At night?
6: No, at practice.
8: Oh, at practice?
11: I mean, I know y'all gonna lose, but if y'all lose,
6: I get to have that.
11: If y'all win, you get $400.
6: And if we lose, then you get.
11: No, you owe me $400.
7: Why did WNBA post this?
4: Right?
7: Why did they post this? Why? Holy wow. So, are they gonna be suspended? How do the rules work on this? Steve, how do the rules work? Are they going to be suspended? Everyone's saying that they should be.
13: No, I'm not going to be suspended.
3: Yeah, it's hard to imagine. The WNBA posted it, so who's supposed to be responsible for the suspension?
7: Yeah, I mean, who's running this league?
4: Right.
12: hey guys, why don't you post a video of you guys making bets on how well you'll play? I mean, it's totally illegal, but hoo-hoo.
3: I mean, Pete Rose was kept out of the Hall of Fame for this stuff.
7: Exactly. So, and it was, by the way, it was posted by their official WNBA account. Like, verified, check mark, all that. Like, their official thing posted it. And then Reese doubled down because she won, and she was like, I'm going to request my Apple Pay. So it's under Section 5C of the WNBA's collective bargaining agreement, which I'm pretty sure none of these chicks have read. Maybe their agent should. And it says that they, if they're found guilty of wagering money or anything of value on the outcome score or aspect of the WNBA competition,

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7: And now, all of the news you would probably miss. It's time for Dana's Quick Five.
8: Somebody decided to take a little souvenir from Fort Morgan down in Gulf Shores, Alabama. Y'all want to have any guess as to what that souvenir could be? It was some historic cannonballs. Now, it takes some big cannonballs to take some cannonballs, let me tell you. And that's exactly what happened. TSA found five cannonballs. It was on July 18th. Because the TSA officer was like, is that a medicine ball? Like, what is this? On his x-ray machine. And they had no idea if they were explosives. So they had to bring out the explosives people and all this other stuff and the sheriff's department. And they ended up not containing explosive material because, But the official said the passenger had no idea how the cannonballs were taken. Are you kidding me? I don't know how these cannonballs got into my carry-on luggage. It's just a mystery. Don't even know. That's literally what they said. They had no idea.
9: They didn't notice the weight difference. Nothing, huh?
8: Five cannonballs? Yeah, come on. A bride-to-be was accused of setting fire to a church building while preparing for a wedding. Bridezilla. A woman was arrested. She was setting up for her wedding. It was supposed to take place the next day. Lenita Joy Moreno was arrested facing aggravated arson charge. Oh my gosh. So apparently they were setting up for the wedding and they were about to leave. The fire alarm went off. People were grabbing the fire extinguisher. And apparently she did it with lighters. Apparently she grabbed lighters and she stole the lighters. The fire caused more than $108,000 in damages. So, yeah. So she started a fire within the church while all these people were inside still. So she's going away for a lot of, she's got a lot of charges on her right now. Let's see. A woman wins a settlement after her bladder was removed during a surgery for a benign cyst. What? Mm-hmm. Emily Mitchell. Everyone's like, what's the hospital? It was in Kennebec County. It's in Maine. And it was at the Northern Light Inland Hospital and Northern Light Health. It's apparently one of the largest medical malpractice awards because she won in Kennebec County. It occurred in March of 23. She went in for a benign cyst removal and they apparently took out her whole bladder. And wow, I can't even imagine what that was like. Her life has been hell, obviously. And she has the permanent effects of the injuries after the original operation. She has to have a catheter multiple times a day. She's like in it. So, oh my gosh. Can you imagine? Is this what happens when you have like AI? Like everybody cheats on everything with AI, right? Like the college professor who hid white text in one of his exams and everybody failed it. Makes me wonder, everybody but two people, sorry. They said that now apparently, this is a sad story. There was a teenager who was killed by lightning while in Denver, Colorado, while trying to protect their younger brother. Oh, it was a teenage boy who was killed, another seriously injured. There were two other adult males in the same group that had minor injuries. And it was on Mount Blue Sky. And the family, how horrible, a 15-year-old killed. He was trying to shield his younger brother. They airlifted him to an area hospital. He didn't make it. They airlifted others to hospitals as well. But that's terrifying. They said that around every, if you're curious as to how many people are struck by lightning, about 300 people on average every year across the country, 30 of them are killed. So on average, you're talking about 30 people killed from lightning every year. That's terrifying. So remember all the times your mom and granny were telling you, get out of the field, get out of the pool, get out of whatever when it's lightning? Listen to them because they know a little something about a little something, right? It's called statistics. So that's a horrible story. We have a lot more coming up. My friend Jason Rantz is going to be joining us on a whole bunch of stuff. And we're going to talk with him. Finish out our third hour like that.

0: Hey, it's Greg Batten and Dan DiOrio. 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Now, you're hearing this over Labor Day weekend, so there will be a Labor Day Best of the Greg and Dan Show on Monday, and then we will be back on Tuesday. Danny, we're going to pack up guests, probably, just jam them in there.
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3: Fox News, I'm Ted Lindner. More U.S. strikes this weekend in retaliation for an Iranian attack on Saturday.
4: American attack aircraft opened fire on three Iranian oil tankers, disabling two, sinking one. Energy Secretary Chris Wright says more oil is now moving through the Strait of Hormuz, including 18 million barrels over a 24-hour period last week, but admitted the average is lower than that.
3: Fox's Lucas Tomlinson. The investigation continues in Miami after a deadly cargo plane crash Sunday that killed at least five people.
5: We were able to recover the flight data recorder and the cockpit voice recorder that is going back to the NTSB.
3: That's NTSB Chair Jennifer Homendy. That jet was operated for Amazon by 21 Air Cargo. 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
6: WMBD Radio Local News, I'm TJ Carson. A 22-year-old has been arrested for a shooting early Sunday morning in Peoria's East Bluff that left the man with life-threatening injuries. Peoria Police says 22-year-old Jontavius Larson was identified as the suspect in the shooting of a 19-year-old in the area of McClure and Atlantic at around 5:30 a.m. Police say Larson was located later in the day with the help of Flock Technology and taken into custody after a traffic stop near Columbia Terrace and University. Larson was questioned by police, then arrested for aggravated battery with a firearm. Labor unions across central Illinois celebrated their solidarity this morning. The annual Peoria Labor Day Parade stepped off near West Peoria's Lower Bradley Park, marching down Farmington Road before ending at Raver Packing Company. One of this year's grand marshals was Matt Bartolo, representing Laborers Local 165. Bartolo says he's fortunate to be honored as one of the faces of the labor movement.
7: We're really fortunate to have the type of trades and crafts in this area. We're part of the fabric of this community, and it's a day we're celebrating.
6: Todd Holzinger of IBEW Local 34 was the other grand marshal. Video slot machines in Illinois could soon require an ID scan before one can play. Capital News Illinois reports the state gaming regulators are expanding the self-exclusion program to block problem gamblers from over 9,000 slot locations. It's part of a $162 million state contract to upgrade terminals with ID card readers by the end of next year. More news in 30 minutes or as it breaks, and always at WMBDRadio.com.
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10: The 25 News First Alert forecast calls for a quiet night tonight. A few passing clouds, wake up temperatures, give or take near 60 in the morning, and hot and humid again tomorrow. Thankfully, not nearly as bad as last week, but high temperatures will be near 90, with heat index values mostly in the low 90s. Showers and storms return to the forecast late Tuesday night into Wednesday morning, and continue periodically throughout the day Wednesday, with afternoon high temperatures reaching the mid-80s. From 25 News, I'm First Alert Chief Meteorologist Brian Walter for WMBD Radio.
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16: 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Channel 347, DirecTV. One of the things that we have talked about a lot in this space as of late is this disruption within the right and the consequence of having an undisciplined coalition, for the lack of a better way to put it. When you expand your coalition, like if you're thinking about this in a parliamentary sense, which really hasn't been achieved before on the right in the United States, but we did it, you know, since 2016, but it's been very undisciplined. And when you do this, you have, you know, people that come in, and that's great. You want more people at the table. However, there are some significant differences that have created what we kind of jokingly call Podcastistan and the woke right and all of this insanity that was really expedited right to the surface by the assassination of our friend Charlie Kirk. And in the wake of that, there have been a lot of people. I think every generation has to have its own members of the commentariat. I think the boomers, and I'm not saying that as a pejorative, the boomers need it. I think Gen X, I'm baby Gen X. Gen X needs it. Millennials need it. Gen Z needs it. Gen Alpha, I have no idea what they're going to look like. It is. I think it's very important that they have their own representatives in the commentariat. They have to have people that they can speak to. And I was telling Kane on break, I'm like, I totally now get what Newt Gingrich felt like during the Tea Party days, right? Because he had all these, like, these grassroots people coming up and we're like, we know better than you, and we're telling him what for. And he did come around to it, like, in his defense. I get it. And it's very odd right now because we have all of this stuff with, you know, the Gal Sharptons of the world and the stuff that we see with Podcastistan. And a lot of people have been very worried about Gen Z. They've been very worried about Gen Z because of some of the stuff that they've seen Gen Z say. And a lot of people are worried that they're going to get, that generation is going to get away from the mission that Charlie Kirk had set out. He set out to really, like, educate that generation, bring them to the table, and motivate them and plug them in. And there, I think more people have been fighting than doing. More people have been arguing than doing. And I happen to see this young man out on social media, and at first I thought he was AI because he sounded too calm. I'm like, this dude is AI. This dude was created in, like, a computer back room somewhere. And because nobody in Gen Z is, like, maybe with the exception of, like, five people, are this calm and rational and very rooted in Christianity, and it's demonstrative in how they engage. And it turns out he's a real person, because this would be some really good AI. I'm literally looking at him in the monitor. He's got a new book out. Brylan Hollihan has a new book out. It's called Make America Talk Again. And he also wrote One Generation Away, How to Save Humanity from a Screaming Culture. This is incredibly interesting because, and Brylan joins us now via video, and he's real. He's not AI. He's just one of those, like, unicorns in Gen Z, right? They exist, guys. They do exist. Brylan, congrats on the book. Thanks so much for joining us.
17: Thank you for having me, Miss Dana. I promise that I'm real. I can pull some skin here. I know you're used to seeing Gen Z people on Twitter. If you got a big following, you must be a pro-Hitler guy or anti-Charlie's legacy. And you just found a unicorn here that's a normal Southern boy that doesn't get too riled up when he speaks and doesn't have to scream to talk. So
16: God bless America. I love it. Your book, there's one thing that immediately stood out to me, like, right from the get-go. And in this, and I want to start with this, because you write, talking about debate and talking about political engagement and discourse, you write in your book, the goal is not to enjoy being booed. The goal is to remain steady when it happens. This really stood out to me because we live, as you know, Brylan, we live in this political culture where it almost seems like the emphasis isn't on the action to achieve the mission, but it's on the fight itself. And it's very, it seems almost like a vanity project. Talk a little bit about this, because I know that because this theme is very present throughout the book, and I know you explore a lot of stuff in it. But tell me your thoughts on that and how that, you know, kind of went into you writing this book.
17: Absolutely. What I want my generation to understand is you can be a bold conservative without being a bitter one. You can be fighting on the front lines of this fight without screaming and infighting at your own party and without saying the most extreme things possible. And I think a lot of people that came into politics, obviously through social media, my generation, came into it with the understanding that it's about clips and clickbait and engagement, and it's simply not. I understand that that's a path to get information to the next generation, but it's not necessarily a path to grow the tent or to grow voters. And just because you can say something so extreme and radical doesn't necessarily, one, make you right, and two, make you digestible for our party, as we've seen some gross things said over the past year.
16: Yeah.
17: And I think a lot of what I wanted to make clear there is you are going to get booed, and it's going to suck. You're going to get the death threats. Keep walking forward. I'll tell you this. I started my political journey with a podcast in the fourth grade. I had never received a death threat until the morning after Charlie's assassination. And I said that day that I was going to start speaking on campuses. I was going to start doing debates. And my family walked in and you know, read out some of the horrific messages that we had gotten. I didn't know what that was like. I'm a college freshman. I'd never seen that before. And, you know, local PD, you're advising that I have security walking me to class and this whole thing. And I'm trying to figure out what this means. And there was a thought in the back of my mind, this is it. I can hang it up. I'll walk away from politics because I got booed, because I got threatened, and I'll let somebody else fight this fight. And what I didn't do in that moment was walk away, because we can't do that. So to the audience watching, you're going to get booed. Keep walking into it anyways.
16: How, as a member of Gen Z, because you're 20 years old, because it seems that the incentive to engage in the gladiator, I guess, behavior of politics and to be as outrageous as possible, there's a lot of incentive to that. There's a lot of money to be made in that arena. Why didn't you take that route?
17: Listen, I have morals, and I can't say that about a lot of our friends. In a world full of Candace Owens, I would much rather be sitting with Dana Loesch right now. And I definitely am disappointed by some of the people who claim to be friends of my mentor, who claim to be fighting for his cause. And some of these big gladiator fights that we've seen since last September, sure, do they sell views? Maybe. Do they get the money? Sure. Do they help the movement? Absolutely not. And I'll be honest with you, as horrible as September 10th was last year, the one silver lining walking away from it was at least we're united. We're one big family. We've circled the wagons. There's been a funeral. We're all mourning together. So surely going into the midterms, we're all going to have each other's back and we're going to do this. And honestly, I've never seen the party more divided right now. And it's disgusting to see even on the campuses some of this vitriol that's being thrown up. It's about engagement and entertainment instead of actually working to save literally one of our biggest fights yet. I'm here in New York right now, and the socialists think they've won. They think they've won our generation, and here we are fighting inside about if we're pro-Hitler or not. Well, the socialists are literally taking over our generation. There's a lot bigger fish to fry than clip farming, and I'm glad you've been on the right side of this.
16: Yeah, clip farming, that's the great way to put it. We're talking with Brylan Hollihan, whose book, Make America Talk Again, How to Save Humanity from a Screaming Culture, is out and available wherever you get books, and you can find him as well on X and IG and all of that stuff. Tell me about Gen Z, because, you know, I see Gen Z, I feel like the loudest people are the worst representatives of Gen Z, but it seems like they're the ones who are sucking up all of the air in the room. But I get the sense that there are way more people like you out there that just aren't, they're not flashy for the sake of flashy. They're a lot more cerebral. There is a real intellectual mooring there. Talk to me a little bit about that, because you're in the trench with your generation. What do you see?
17: There's a lot more people, especially that I'm friends with across the movement and just the 10 campuses that I've debated on the last year that can hold a conversation without raising their voice, without including a slur or a cuss word, and try to get some common ground with the left. Because isn't that the goal of all of this? When I debate with people, it's to try to win them over to our side, not to scare them off or to get a primetime hit. And I think a lot of people have to go into it with that mindset. I'll tell you a little secret. If somebody comes up to me and I can tell they're going to be a little aggressive by what they're, you know, saying, what they're screaming, sometimes what they're throwing at me as they're walking up to debate, the very first thing I do every time is, oh, man, I love that hat, or that's a cool shirt, or I like that sports team, too. Something to humanize them, something to be like, oh, I'm another human. We're both Americans. Before you shoot me, before you scream at me, before you throw things at me, understand that we're both humans and we can talk. That's the proper way to go into this. That's the proper way to have conversations with our peers, as opposed to just, what's the craziest thing I could throw at the wall and see if it gets me views?
16: How hard is it to do what you do? Because you're fighting against not just the left, but you're also fighting against the left's weapon of AI and social media. How difficult is that against what you're doing? How hard is it?
17: It's very difficult, I'll be honest. It's definitely gotten a lot more challenging now that we're a little bit more frayed on our side. And it depends on the day and the mood of people and what's selling clicks on who's going to be in your corner when you go into some of these battles. And that's disappointing. But I'll tell you this. The first time I met Charlie in the fourth grade, I had on a podcast. And the very end of the interview, I'm like freaking out and I'm shaking. And like, I mean, I baby fat. And I don't know what I'm doing. I'm interviewing my mentor. And I look at him and I was like, do you have any advice for me? Like, I just want to get involved. I want to help this movement. And he looked at me and said, the left will always out-fundraise you. They will never outwork you. You control how early you wake up. You control how late you go to bed. You control how many states you visit in one day. You have total control over how hard you work. And that means I think I've slept in my bed 10 nights this year in 2026, and I'm averaging 2 or 3 hours of sleep every night. But, you know, if that makes me AI, I guess it's AI, but it means we're working hard and we're trying to fight what's going on the left.
16: You better take care of yourself. Otherwise, we're going to be checking in on you to make sure you're getting at least 6 hours of sleep and you're eating protein and all that stuff. You're going to make us worry. Yes, now. We're ma'am. Talking with Brylan Holly. And final question for you on this, because I think this book is important. I think Gen Z, I think everybody out there, whether you're Gen Z or whether you have Gen Z kids or Gen Z siblings or even Gen Z grandkids, you need to get this. I think it's very important that they read a book like this, and you need to get it. What is the biggest, again, every generation, it's like it's marked by a particular issue that drives them. I kind of feel like for Gen Z, it's sort of like AI and data centers, because I see a lot of, from my perspective, what's fueling a lot of the discontent with Gen Z is that immediately within the span of like 10 years, the entire workforce has been upended because of AI. Yeah. Kids that are going, that, you know, young adults that are going into STEM or going into engineering or coding or whatever, now that's completely flipped. Is that kind of like an accurate assessment from where you are? Is that one of the biggest shakeups in your generation?
17: Absolutely. You're spot on. And the reason for that is really our main concern would be the American dream and our inability to, say, attain that like our parents and grandparents might have been. Because of affordability, because of immigration, because of AI data centers, whatever it may be, there's this frustration that are you going to be able to live up to buying that first house like your parents did, to starting a family after college like your parents did, to getting that job in America, to live out this dream that you saw your parents and grandparents achieve? Is that going to be possible? There's absolutely frustrations there. But what I want to be clear is not to be a doom and gloom a black pillar, and certainly not to be somebody that comes in here and just whines and complains, because despite the caricature of Gen Z that we all complain all the time, not everybody does that. But what I've been concerned, and I'll tell you two things I saw on campuses. The very first one, I think we were in Arkansas and we had just finished a Q&A, we were doing a meet and greet, and this girl comes up in the line and she's whispering to me, Dana, and I can't figure out, is she in witness protection, what's going on, why are we whispering? And I was like, is something wrong? And she goes, I can't say my name too loud, I think I'm going to get kicked out of my sorority and SGA in my clubs and my classes because I'm at a Christian conservative event on an SEC campus. And I looked at her and I said, stop rolling over. Stop bowing to the mob. If you're concerned about affordability, start your club and fight for it. I don't care what your sorority says or your club says. A week later, I'm at Ole Miss. Again, SEC campus, as conservative as it gets. And we're doing a Q&A, and this guy's complained about how he keeps having to change his essays. And I'm like, what are you talking about? And he's like, well, I write two versions of every essay I submit. The first one I believe in, the second one I edit to sound liberal so that my liberal professor gives me a good grade. If every time we self-censor, every time that we roll over, we're allowing the mob to take away that ability of the American dream. So stop whining, stop complaining, and start acting.
16: Well, the book is Make America Talk Again, How to Save Humanity from a Screaming Culture by a very real 20-year-old Gen Z member. You're a unicorn. We're like, how is he this, like, moored with principle and intellect? I mean, obviously, I mean, you were raised, I mean, you know, not to be condescending, you were raised incredibly well. And it's just, I'm so happy to see someone in the next generation coming up that's, that really has it and is moored in something real and solid and keeps them tethered so they just don't go with the wind. It is so encouraging to see. We'd love to have you back anytime. Please, dear heavens, get 6 hours of sleep at least. Now we're going to worry and we're going to be checking in on you. Brylan Hollihan, get the book. We have more to come, folks, as we wrap up this third hour of the broadcast. We're capitalists. God bless America, a great Texas-based company that makes something really good for your heart. And of course, it is the folks, the company Human, and it's the company that is behind the Super Beats Chews. This was founded out of UT's Health Science Center. I'm just going to be very frank with you. A bunch of science nerds and medical nerds got together, and they were doing research on blood flow and nitric oxide for the purposes and advantages of athleticism, right? And Super Beats was created out of this. It's the number one beat brand in America and has been for 10 straight years for a reason. 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
16: Kane and I were all having a very interesting conversation on break after talking to Brylon Hollihan, because he's Gen Z, and we're like, Why? Because it seems that Gen Z has the same kind of cynicism that Gen X does, but Gen X is more like, meh, whereas Gen Z is take vengeance on everyone. And Kay made a really good point in that the absence of social media when Gen Z was coming to age in the 90s, Gen X was coming of age in the 90s, that social media repetition, the doom and gloom, if we had had that, we probably would have been as cynical as Gen Z. And it's that social media doom scrolling, and Brylon said it, the black pilling, that is really contributing to that cynicism. I think it's fascinating. And the reason I'm obsessed with it is because I feel like that the Republican Party has no way of dealing with it. And they're just kind of out there trying to figure things out on their own. Don't you feel the same way?
25: Yeah. How'd we get the woke rank?
16: Yeah, exactly. We're going to talk more about this here in the days to come. Today's stupidity came.
26: All right, Juan, this is Cut 13. Both self-described journalists, Nicole Wallace and Jim Acosta, discuss how they journalism. Listen to this.
27: I stopped carrying Sarah Huckabee Sanders briefings.
26: Oh.
27: Just refused to carry them because having worked there, yeah, it like actually hurt me to watch her lying. 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
16: No, it's not. 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I will be back with you tomorrow.
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5: The action in the Middle East continues. I'm Ted Lindner, Fox News. Israeli airstrikes continue to bombard southern Lebanon, targeting Iranian-backed militants. Fox's Jessica Rosenthal.
6: Israeli airstrikes have resulted in at least 27 people being killed over the last few days, according to Lebanese officials. During the strikes, the Israeli military also seized a ridge known as Ali al-Tahar, which sits over a large underground Hezbollah base, 6 miles from Lebanon's southern border. And Israeli officials say it must be held as Hezbollah continues to launch attacks from the area. While Lebanese officials agreed to a ceasefire with Israel in June, Hezbollah is a terrorist group separate from the Lebanese government and was not involved in that deal. Lebanon's president blames Israel for this escalation. Israel says its forces will remain inside Lebanon in a security zone until Hezbollah is totally disarmed. Jessica Rosenthal, Fox News.
5: Iran announced it's creating an exclusion zone outside the Strait of Hormuz.
7: Not many details so far in this so-called exclusion zone that Iranian officials say they're going to create to really control shipping in the Strait of Hormuz. It comes right after the U.S. attacked and hit 3 Iranian oil tankers, sinking one of them. Now, the parliament speaker of Iran boasted that Iran will continue to be able to retaliate against the U.S. He said it's simple. The oil and gas production chain here is sprawling, accessible, and exposed. Strike our assets and you get struck. The real question remains, how long is Iran's economy going to be able to maintain on a war footing?
5: Fox's Steve Harrigan. Houthi rebels in Yemen accuse Saudi Arabia of striking a prison in the country's north. 7 are dead, including a child. And U.S. forces have intercepted and sunk a floating refueling vessel in the Eastern Pacific. According to Southern Command, officials say the vessel was supporting illegal drug trafficking operations and was linked to an Ecuadorian gang. 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
5: A redistricting fight in Missouri hits the U.S. Supreme Court with a ballot deadline looming. Fox's Jared Halpern with more.
29: Missouri Republicans are urging the U.S. Supreme Court to allow newly drawn congressional districts to go forward, while opponents are arguing to keep the map on hold. Emergency filings over the weekend come as a deadline to send mail-in ballots to military and overseas voters is set for September 19th. Missouri Supreme Court blocked the Republican-drawn map and instead ordered a voter referendum on the proposal. The proposed map would give Republicans an advantage in 7 of the state's 8 congressional districts. In Washington, Jared Halpern, Fox News.
5: New Hampshire voters going to the polls to decide who will face off for a Senate seat that's being vacated. Fox's Grinnell Scott with more.
1: The most watched primaries will decide who faces off in November for the U.S. Senate seat Democrat Jean Shaheen announced earlier this year she would give up. Democratic Congressman Chris Pappas will face off against Democratic Socialist Karishma Mansour, while on the Republican side, two former U.S. Senators, John E. Sununu and Scott Brown, will seek their party's nomination. Republican Governor Kelly Ayotte seeks a second term in office. In New Hampshire, the governor's term is 2 years, not four. Primaries will also set the November races for both of the state's U.S. House seats. Grinnell Scott, Fox News.
5: Gas prices are up year over year as many Americans were wrapping up their Labor Day weekend plans. AAA putting the nationwide average for a gallon of regular at $4.15. That's nearly a dollar more than the average for this time last year, Labor Day weekend 2025. The price spike is largely blamed on the conflict this year with Iran. I'm Ted Lindner, and this is Fox News.
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0: From the heartland of America and the gateway to the West, good morning, good evening, wherever you may be across the nation, around the world. I'm George Norrie, and this is Coast to Coast AM. Happy Labor Day to all of you. Next holiday is Thanksgiving, and it'll pop up sooner than later. And later tonight, the Crypto Hunter joins us. Here's what's happening. Powerful Hurricane Lowell is expected to make a possible rare direct hit on Hawaii, as heavy rain associated with the Category 3 hurricane has already triggered flash flooding in Oahu, and damaging surf is pounding Hawaii's southern shores. Lowell's track shifted further east early Monday morning, Hawaii time, closer to the western islands. Keep our fingers crossed there. The average number of ships traveling through the Strait of Hormuz has fallen to the lowest levels since May, according to a report. U.S. Central Command said that American forces enforcing the maritime blockade against Iranian ports have redirected 94 commercial vessels, and the Israel Defense Forces said it struck several Hezbollah terrorist infrastructure sites across southern Lebanon. With more on today's activities, here's Tom Danheiser.
1: Well, George, U.S. Central Command says its forces have redirected 94 commercial vessels, disabled three, and boarded two since mid-July when the U.S. reimposed its blockade on Iranian ports. According to the shipping data, shipping traffic through the Strait of Hormuz fell 28% to 77 vessels last week. A senior United States official told Al Jazeera that waterway is fully open and under U.S. Navy control. Meanwhile, Israel continues to warn of a potential escalation in the West Bank. Israeli warplanes and military units carried out strikes in southern Lebanon following cross-border drone activity resulting in local casualties. The Israeli Defense Forces continue consolidating positions with southern Lebanon, targeting what they identify as Hezbollah infrastructure and weapon transfers. And Lebanon's health ministry says that Israeli strikes over the past 3 days have killed at least 27 people and injured 69 others in southern Lebanon. Just in about an hour ago, at least 73 people were injured in attacks on Saudi Arabia by Yemen's Iran-backed Houthis. The Saudi-led coalition in Yemen is vowing to respond firmly to the latest outbreak of hostilities. That's the latest, George.
0: Thank you, Tom. There seems to be no end to this mess. At least five people were killed, as we reported last night, and five others were injured at Miami International Airport on Sunday after an Amazon cargo plane overran the runway, struck multiple vehicles where most of the people were in vans and cars, and caught them on fire while landing. It was very tragic. Two runways were shut down. They're still closed. Late last week, something very strange happened in the world of artificial intelligence. Three of the major AI systems went down all at about the same time. Strange. What's going on? Let's check in with our expert, Lauren Weinstein. Lauren, what's happening?
2: Yeah, this is quite a bizarre story, and it carries an important lesson with it. Big tech is far more fragile than their billionaire CEOs want us to believe, and trusting everything that they tell you is probably not a good bet, because they've got untold billions heading into trillions of dollars tied up in trying to find ways to make us dependent on them and in significant respects controlled by them. So what happened this time? Well, late last week, three or maybe four of the big AI services went down, generally for some number of hours, pretty much simultaneously. And none of the firms so far appear to be forthcoming with details of what happened. It's almost as if they really don't want us to know the facts. So the services disrupted included ChatGPT, Claude, Grok, and depending on which report you're looking at, maybe or maybe not, there was some disruption of Gemini as well. So if we're not buying into the coincidence theory, how could something like this happen? Well, it's important to realize that these big AI companies running these AI models are becoming in some ways reminiscent of a kind of cartel. Massive amounts of money that keep their financial shell games afloat are flowing around. Compute capacity for their ever-hungry AIs is rented and traded and manipulated in ways that are typically not obvious from the outside. So there is a strong suspicion inside the technical community that the simultaneous outage was in some way associated with such shared resources. Now, there are some clues, though few details. Apparently, Microsoft Azure Cloud Services, which provides significant compute resources, may have had a disruption during this period. SpaceX AI said they had an outage in their Memphis data center. Cloudflare and Amazon Web Services, however, said their systems were all operating normally during the period in question. We may never really know the details. With the concentration of computing power in the hands of just a few enormous companies, we're seeing larger and larger disruptions of services. not just AI or websites, but sometimes even basic mobile phone services also, which these days often depend on a functioning internet and centralized cloud resources to operate at all. And you can see why some firms are not exactly enthusiastic at the prospect of explaining why their heavily promoted services can break down suddenly over such large areas. Ultimately, this is another basic trust issue. And big tech is losing the trust battle more than ever. Increasing numbers of serious AI incidents, sometimes not reported for weeks or perhaps ever. Non-disclosure agreements hiding plans for massive data centers that will destroy communities. Data centers that are now a top bipartisan issue for the upcoming midterms, with polls saying 75% of people oppose them. AI systems spewing sometimes dangerous misinformation. AI agents that the firms won't take responsibility for when they horribly mangle your data. Big tech's reticence to come clean regarding the systems that they want us all to depend on seems to be moving rapidly into the category of treating us like their own personal serfs. And this latest incident of simultaneous downtime is just another example that we can add to their pile of shame. Not just data centers, but also big tech firms in general are in this political spotlight. These giant companies need to operate in the service of society, not as would-be overlords of our lives. And the sooner that politicians in these firms get that message, the better for us all.
0: I love it. Thanks, Lauren. That's Lauren Weinstein with his latest in high-tech stories. Florida mosquito control agencies are stepping up surveillance, inspections, and spraying as officials expect the number of locally acquired dung fever cases in Tampa Bay and across the state to rise in the coming weeks. As of September 1st, the number of dengue fever cases originating in Florida this year have climbed to 33 in Tampa Bay and 41 statewide. Cases are predicted to increase. Locally acquired cases mean people contracted the illness where they live rather than while traveling abroad. We talk a lot about things in space, but what about dark matter? Let's check in with astronomer Seth Shostak from the SETI Institute. Seth, what is that stuff?
3: Yeah, well, George, it's kind of sobering. I mean, the other day I was thumbing through a new astronomy book. Unsurprisingly, it described the things that populate the universe, you know, stars, galaxies, nebulae, globular clusters, the things that most people have heard about or at least seen in pretty pictures. But there's one component of the cosmos that the book didn't picture, and that's just what you said, the missing mass, the 85% of the universe that we know is there but don't see, the missing matter. Now, how do we know that it's out there? Well, we can gauge the masses of galaxies by simply measuring how fast they spin. That's just applying 17th century physics, Isaac Newton stuff. But the problem, known since the 1970s, is that the masses we calculate from the spin are much greater than you'd expect from adding up the mass of all the stars, the planets, the gas between the stars. In other words, roughly 85% of the stuff in galaxies is a mystery, missing in action. Now, it could be that the universe is filled with, I don't know, bowling balls. They'd be too small and too dim to be seen with our telescopes, and so that's a possibility, but it's a bit unlikely. What the physicists say is this missing mass is just a whole lot, I mean a whole lot, of elementary particles, you know, like protons are neutrons. They've named WIMPs, which stands for weakly interacting massive particles. But no one has ever directly seen a WIMP other than the ones you probably encountered in high school. The big news now is that researchers may have finally done it, detecting a WIMP, that is, not by directly seeing it, but by filling an underground tank with liquid xenon and hoping a WIMP particle slams into the nucleus of the, one of those atoms. That would cause a brief, faint flash of light. In a way, this is kind of like finding the moon by waiting for a short flash of light when a meteor crashes into it. And they have seen a flash, one that they suspect might have been caused by a WIMP colliding with an atom of xenon. And if so, this is important. We would finally know what most of creation, and that includes you and me, George, is made of, lots and lots of WIMPs. And that's it from this end, George. I'm wimping out.
0: Okay, my wimp friend, we'll talk to you next week. Thanks, Seth. On June 18th of 2023, Titan, a submersible operated by one American tourism and expedition company called OceanGate, imploded during an expedition in view of the wreck of the Titanic in the North Atlantic Ocean off the coast of Newfoundland, Canada. Five people were killed in that tragedy. Could it have been avoided? In a moment, Tad Fitch joins us. We'll talk about this incredible case in a moment on Coast to Coast AM. 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
5: I coughed, and I coughed until I choked 24 hours a day. I couldn't even walk across my floor without literally coughing until I was gassed. So I saw three different pulmonologists, and they could do nothing. Someone had mentioned to me about a product that President Reagan had taken. I ordered it within 1 week. 1 week. My coughing has stopped since I've taken

0: And welcome back to Coast to Coast. George Norrie with you tonight. We're going to talk about the submersible Titan that went down on June 18, 2023. It imploded. Author Tad Fitch is with us, an associate fellow of the Royal Historical Society and an active member of the Titanic Historical Society, Titanic International Society, and the Great War Group. Tad has appeared in several documentary series, including Titanic, Stories from the Deep, and CNN's How It Really Happened. He is also a co-founder of the Stream and Splendor Network, a YouTube channel and podcast dedicated to exploring maritime and historical topics. Tad, welcome to the show, and I have a feeling you're going to be a regular guest on our show. Welcome.
1: Thank you, George. It's a pleasure to be here. I appreciate being invited on.
0: I saw the documentary tonight on Netflix about the Titan. What a sad story, Tad. My gosh.
1: Oh, for sure. And really, the juxtaposition of this tragedy on top of the one that happened to Titanic, it's really bizarre, the whole situation and how that plays out. But it just very sad, for sure, for a lot of different reasons.
0: It was my impression that the Titan disaster could have been easily avoided had they listened to the engineers that were talking about cracks from the carbon fibers.
1: That's true. And one of the things, I spent a lot of time reading through the inquiry findings. I mean, the Coast Guard in the United States did their own reports, and then you had the NTSB, which did an extremely detailed one. And some of the things that they talk about in that report, you talk about red flags, and there's red flag after red flag and people saying that this is dangerous, and it was ignored. And that's one of the things that I've never seen in a report like that, but they actually label OceanGate, the company, as a toxic work environment, which is something that you don't typically see from an objective report, but that's based on the interviews they did with people that were involved as part of that investigation. There was definitely many warning signs over time that were not heeded, and that comes from some people within the company and famous people even. Like, you talk about James Cameron, the famous director, and he is a brilliant engineering mind who has parlayed that into a lot of oceanographic research and diving. He's dove all the way down to the Challenger deep in a submersible, so he knows what he's talking about when it comes to safety with submarines. You have the Marine Technology Society. They had a convention in 2018, so years before his disaster, and they raised warnings about the design and said that because Stockton Rush and OceanGate had skipped the prototype testing and the third-party certifications, that they were risking catastrophic outcomes. And that's exactly what happened, unfortunately.
0: I remember talking about the episode, Tad, once we found out what was going on. It was a really sad story. And just to think of the implosion, I mean, it was an instant kill for these people, wasn't it?
1: That's my understanding, and I'm not a medical expert by any means, but I've read that and heard that supposedly the quickness with which that implosion happened was quicker than even the nervous system could register. So if there's any saving grace in the whole situation, which there's not very much, would be that they weren't in a situation where they suffered or felt pain or anything. But that's, I'm sure, little comfort to anybody that lost a family member or loved one.
0: Why do you think this episode, this disaster, captured the public's attention so dramatically?
1: Well, it's one of these things. You talk about Titanic, and that's for listeners. I'm a researcher and author and historian, and I've been researching ocean liners and particularly Titanic for decades. And I don't need to tell anybody who's listening how culturally significant Titanic is. And in fact, it's become to the point almost where it's become a cultural symbol and a myth more so than a historical event that actually happened. And then you overlay the drama of what happened with the OceanGate submersible. And I'm sure you'll recall the news reports when this was happening in 2023, but unfortunately, as we know in hindsight, the individuals on the submarine were dead all along from the implosion, but there was all this false hope given that they were really alive and stranded at the bottom of the ocean and they were running out of oxygen. And this went on for days and days. And the media, it was such a feeding frenzy about it. And I think just that story, hey, they're by the wreck of the Titanic and there's this massive international rescue effort from all these different countries and agencies and the Coast Guard trying to save these individuals. And then of course we know that wasn't possible after the fact, but I think it's just overlaid. It just plays into that whole

0: idea that Titanic is a cultural, like it's so important in the mass culture of society, and it, I think this happening tied to that just brings back that interest that's always been there in the background off and on over the years since the sinking. So it really does tie in with that more than anything.
1: Ted, why did the CEO of OceanGate, who died in that Titan implosion, why was he so stubborn about the carbon fiber?
0: That's a really good question, and I have a hard time believing, and I'll obviously disclose, I didn't know Stockton Rush. I never had any interactions with him. I did have some other people that were tied in with the disaster, like Paul-Henri Nargileh. I knew I wasn't good friends with him. I didn't know him on a close, intimate level, but I had interacted with him a few times over the years and was a very nice man and very cordial about the work we did. And again, I didn't know him that extensively, but
1: He
0: that
1: was
0: still.
1: a French deep sea explorer, right? And expert on the Titanic. Okay.
0: Yeah, he was involved in some of the very early expeditions where they raised artifacts. I think he had dove the wreck somewhere around 37 times. I think he still has the record for the most times down to that. So losing somebody that was a brilliant scientific mind and knew so much about the ship and had such a passion for it, that hit home pretty badly. But Stockton Rush, I think a little background here just for the listeners. Every single deep sea submersible that has dove to that depth throughout the last like 60 so or some years has been based around the design that's a titanium sphere. So if anybody knows physics, like a sphere shape distributes pressure evenly across the surface. So that's a very, very well-established safe design. There's never been a fatality or implosion from one of those submersibles. And you're talking about how many thousands of dives have been done around the world at different depths with submersibles of that kind. And he felt that by going with the design he had with the carbon fiber, what the NTSB said from people they interviewed is that he thought it was basically the high tensile strength, stretching and pulling. He thought that would be very applicable for a submarine. It had a high strength to weight ratio. It was cheaper and lighter so that they can have surface tender ships. If you have a submersible that's made out of a titanium sphere, you need to have specific equipment to lift it in and out of the water in a certain way. And he felt that by making it lighter, that they could also have additional and easier options for tenders on the surface. There was the design he came up with. Well, him and his engineers had more room inside in the interior. And that was a real appealing thing if it had been a safe design, because traditional ones, you've probably seen pictures, they're crammed in there with very little room to move for hours and hours on end. And Titan was pretty wide open and it was cylindrical shape rather than a sphere. And they could fit five individuals. It even had the working toilet, which was something of a luxury, believe it or not, in a sub that size. I think he really felt that that was basically that he was smarter than everybody else and could come up with something that was a better option than what traditional engineers had been using for decades and decades, and which was proven technology, proven to be safe.
1: How much did OceanGate charge for the expeditions?
0: I think that varied over time, but if I was read correctly, the what they called mission specialists, which is a whole other topic, they kind of got around some of the regulations for passenger carrying, what they had to do to register a passenger carrying vessel by calling them mission specialists. And they basically treated them like they were employees and gave them menial tasks like cleaning the sub and doing things on board the surface ship to basically say that they were quote unquote mission specialists. But I believe the last group of them were paying up to $250,000 per head for a trip to the wreck.
1: Oh
0: So
1: my
0: it's very,
1: gosh.
0: yeah, very substantial amount of money.
1: Wow, that's incredible. Just to see the Titanic?
0: Well, and let me say this, like Titanic has been an important object of my historical work and that of my co-authors for years. It's something I'm very interested in and passionate about, but I would not spend that kind of money to do that. I just don't see why that would be worth it.
1: I agree. Stay with us, Tad. We're going to take a short break, but we'll be back with more. Tad Fitch with us. As we talk about the submersible called Titan, we'll also get into the Titanic later on, and we'll take calls with Tad next hour here on Coast to Coast AM.
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2: 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In the search, either of those, just put Coast to Coast AM. All the shows will pop right up, including snippets of our weekday and weekend shows we do right here at Coast to Coast. So enjoy the listening. It's fun.
1: We'll take calls with Tad Fitch next hour here on Coast to Coast as we talk about the Titan disaster and the Titanic, so jump aboard. Here's something for you if you need to lose weight, but you don't like losing it with needles and shots. 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

0: And welcome back to Coast, George Norrie with Tad Fitch. Tad, have they ever found any of the remains of the Titan?
1: Yes, part of the post investigation of this, within a very short period of time when the sub disappeared, they were able to retrieve big sections of it, not just the titanium. So the construction of it, the center part, I said, was a cylinder made out of carbon fiber, but the ends of it were titanium end caps, like they were dome shaped. And then the outer shell portions, they retrieved a great deal of the wreckage from the bottom and were able to use that in the investigation, which was very helpful in establishing what happened. And hopefully at some point when they are able to pass new international regulations, we're hoping that it prevents something like this from happening again.
0: In the documentary I saw on Netflix of Titan, there were a lot of disgruntled ex-employees from OceanGate. Did you pick that up at all?
1: Yeah, absolutely. And I could give a couple examples. They had talked about David Lockridge, who was, I believe, the director of marine operations, and he had he raised red flags about the lack of rigorous hull testing. And he was urging safety certifications, and they fired him. And his concerns, there was two different hulls for Titan. There was a version one, they called it. And I think they actually talk about this in the Netflix documentary, but there was problems with the carbon fiber delaminating. So the hull was made out of five different layers of carbon fiber, and they were basically glued or bonded together to form the about 5-inch thick hull. And the version one, which was the original version of Titan that they had dove with that hull form, there was delamination. So those layers pulling apart, and they found there is porosity in the carbon fiber. So basically holes from the glue, that it wasn't glued properly. And David Lockridge, he had said that there was a grave risk to anybody aboard. He was fired. Stockton Rush sent him a scathing email basically criticizing his lack of confidence in the engineering of the company. So he actually went and he filed an OSHA complaint, Lockridge did, and Stockton Rush was able to stop that. This is talked about in the NTSB report because he had an NDA signed with OceanGate and he was going to sue him. And obviously when you have a big multi-million dollar company coming after you in a lawsuit, you tend to not say anything, and that's what happened. Right. So he had to drop the lawsuit because of that reason. But yes, he was 100% raising the red flag. There was other individuals. There's a Tony Nissan, who's the first director of engineering from 2016 to 2019. He refused to sign off on the 2019 expedition with Titan. And that was that first version of the hull. There was a visible hairline crack in it after one of the dives. So it dove when they were basically testing it out, and then it did crack. And he said, I'm not going to take that anywhere, that he was done and he's not going to use that. And he wasn't going to sign off on the expedition. So they fired him shortly thereafter. And they did have a planned expedition to Titanic in 2019, but that had to be canceled because they had to replace the whole carbon fiber hull for Titan with the second version, which is the one that was in place when the disaster happened.
0: Tad, when they lost contact with the Titan, they heard some kind of loud clanging. What might that have been?
1: Are you talking about the reports of banging?
0: Yes.
1: That were in the news?
0: Yes.
1: Yeah, that's kind of a mystery because all the evidence that they found throughout the investigation is that when Titan was about, I think it was around 11,000 feet underwater, Titanic's on average around 12,500. It didn't even make it all the way down when it imploded. So they were killed instantly. But in the subsequent days when they were searching for Titan before it was established what happened, there was all these news reports, and many, many listeners will probably remember this, where they had heard tapping noises. And basically the way that was portrayed with people speaking to the media, even some individuals from OceanGate, is, oh, look, it's the occupants. They're alive on the bottom and they're tapping, trying to draw attention. Well, it turns out that couldn't have been them because they died instantly right when they disappeared. But it was some sort of noise. Who knows? It could have been from another ship. It could have been something miles and miles and miles away in the ocean because sound carries so far. But whatever the noise was, it was a red herring, and it was something that unfortunately gave false hope, and I'm sure probably gave false hope to some of the family members of those that were on the sub, thinking that they might have been alive when really the whole time that they were dead.
0: In spite of the gigantic fee they charged, they were having somewhat financial trouble, weren't they?
1: Yes, and that's one of the things that the NTSB report talks about, is that besides overconfidence in his engineering and designs and the thought process for the design of Titan, is that there was financial pressure, because not only with the investors in the company, but then he also had paying customers. But not to say that he thought it was going to implode, because anybody in their right mind, if they, even with financial pressure, if you knew that was going to happen, I don't think he would have set foot into the sub. But it might make you turn a blind eye or see things differently with rose-colored glasses if you're under pressure from financial means as well. So it doesn't, I don't think, exculp anybody in the company from responsibility or for not having listened to industry standards on what is known to work and keep people safe when they're diving to that depth. But that certainly seems like it may have played a role.
0: I think it's ironic that Stockton Rush, the CEO, went down with the Titan. Was he piloting it that day?
1: Yes, yeah, and then Paul Henry, PH Argelet, was in there as well, and I think this is a little bit of a segue from what you're asking about, but you speak about red flags, we talk about that, we've mentioned some industry experts. I had kind of some of my own experience through the grapevine, not armchair quarterback things that happened after the disaster, but things that I had heard from colleagues who are connected, not directly with OceanGate, but just in the dive industry or the field, the Titanic community, as you would call it, the greater research field. And I was actually approached, and it was around May 2021, so this wouldn't have been for the fatal expedition, but there was a production company, which I'd rather not say which one it is, because you always want to not burn bridges or anything, but I've been contacted out of the blue, and that's something that happens as a historian and researcher, topics of interest. Sometimes you get cold calls from different people who are interested in talking to you about TV productions or interviews or things like that. But this company, they reached out to me, and I didn't recognize the production company name. And it turns out it was one of the larger channels and production they were doing. But they were going to do a 3-hour show, and they saw my profile online and they thought it would be a good fit for that. So they interviewed me that May 2021, kind of like an impromptu, to see if I would want to be involved, and that with the implication that, hey, there might be a chance to dive with the Titan on this expedition and go as an expert on the history of the ship and this and that. Now, nothing came out of it, and I assume they weren't interested, because that happens sometimes. You talk to people from production companies, and sometimes you end up involved. Sometimes it doesn't work out.
0: Right.
1: So I didn't think anything about it, but later on, closer, so we skip ahead to March 2023, so the accident's in June. This is just a few months before that. I found out one of my other colleagues had been invited through a different person who was connected with OceanGate, and nothing came of that either, but he was invited on an expedition. And then March, there's so many posts on Facebook, and this is how many people were talking about how unsafe this submersible was. Some random person online in one of the Titanic groups, and this is an exact quote, this is not me being off color and humor or anything, but they had talked about the submersible was piloted with a video game controller. And that's not a joke. That's a true thing. Like Stockton Rush, when he was doing this, like, They actually had a video game controller as how they controlled the thrusters and steered the submersible underwater, which is pretty crazy by itself. But this poster had said that the sub wasn't safe, that there was off-the-shelf components that they had just bought and used in the design of the submersible, obviously not the hull form, but the rest of it. And he called it. He says, I don't want to go on something like that. Can you imagine? It's a sketch, dying in a sketchy homebrew submarine implosion. And this was in March 2023. So my colleagues and I were talking in about whether we would go on the Titan if we had a chance to. And I have these messages. I can prove that. That's one of those things people say, oh, yeah, whatever. But I show them. We were saying, no, we wouldn't go on it based on all these things that we were hearing from behind the scenes, including there's a couple individuals that I won't name, but that are connected with the field of Titanic research and have been down to the wreck, have been parts of expeditions, and they were saying, I would not advise going on that. It's not a good design. There's a lot of problems with it. It's not safe. And this was just a couple months before that implosion. So when this happened, it's like really was sobering for me, because it's not that I necessarily would have agreed to go on it anyways. I might have gone on the expedition to be on the ship, but people are saying it's not safe, and that those were even individuals that weren't directly connected with OceanGate. So it seems like everybody but Stockton Rush seemed to believe that.
0: When something implodes, does it smash up like a can crushing itself, or does it blow up?
1: Well, the way this happened, the carbon fiber, there was a, I believe what they call like a local buckle failure. I think that's the terminology they use in the report. And it basically was a weak point, and that we can go into that. There's some very strong indications that this happened over the course of multiple dives, the damage to it. It was kind of building up, and there was warning signs. But it was a weak spot in the carbon fiber hull that gave way. So that would have been what imploded initially, and then the rest of it fractured and compressed down on itself. And if you see the debris that's been raised, there are sections of the carbon fiber that survived the implosion, but it's pretty shredded. And so that little small local failure ended up cascading into a bigger event.
0: I mean, I feel sorry for all five of those who died, but I really feel sorry for the Pakistani-British businessman and his young son. That was sad.
1: Mm-hmm. And I can't even imagine. His widow, I mean, losing two family members like that is a horrific thing. I mean, I don't even want to think about it as a father, you know, how that would be if I lost my wife and daughter or anything like that in a situation like that. It's just terrible.
0: Ted, let's take a few minutes. We're going to take calls with you next hour, but let's talk about the Titanic for a moment. Exactly what happened to that vessel?
1: Well, it's one of these things. There's always a conspiracy theory people come up with, and, oh, there is a coal fire, or the design of the ship was weak, or that the cold made the steel brittle and this and that. All that we can go through. I can do three shows with you about those topics, but it's really much more mundane than that. There's actually substantial evidence, both from back in 1912 and also what's been found since then, that the Titanic and its sister ships were extremely strong and well-built ships. They were met or exceeded all industry standards for 1912. There wasn't any corners cut like some of the claims that were made. There wasn't anything like that. The coal fire was a routine thing that didn't really damage the hull like there's been recent claims of. It really just comes down to the fact that they were steaming through an area where they knew there was ice. They thought they could avoid it. That was pretty much how most captains operated back then, in the areas of ice, and testified to that fact. It seems foolish now in hindsight, but they saw the iceberg too late. They couldn't get out of the way. And then you have that momentum of such a heavy vessel and an iceberg, the density of that colliding, and it breached more compartments on the ship than it was designed to survive with flooding. It was a type of accident that nobody had ever envisioned, that kind of damage being possible or happening. And it sank. So it sounds kind of mundane and boring to say that, but there's nothing really magical or a conspiratorial about why it sank. It really just was a million to one accident that the people that designed the vessel and industry standards didn't envision anything like that possibly being something that could happen. So it's really not as exciting as some people think about why it happened, but that's pretty much what the evidence shows.
0: DiCaprio made it look exciting, didn't he?
1: Oh, yeah. Running through the water and jumping overboard and everything else.
0: How big was the vessel, Ted?
1: It's 800-some feet long, 882 feet, I believe. And that's something that is a huge myth about Titanic. And it was larger than its sister ship, which was the prior biggest ship in the time leading up to it. It's being put into service. But it was on a technicality. The gross registered tonnage was really a measure of interior space and not of weight, which is kind of confusing considering they call it tonnage. But Titanic would have been basically bypassed as the largest ship in a very short period of time. They had RMS Aquitania, which was coming into service in the years after Titanic sank. You had some of the German vessels that were coming out from the Hamburg America line that were much larger as well. So Titanic, yes, it was technically the largest ship at the time, and that's not false advertising. It's a little bit of wordplay on the part of White Star Line, but it wasn't so massively larger than some of its contemporaries. And I think that's something that the legend is kind of played up and doesn't really take it in the context of what was happening in the world at the time, and that it would have been bypassed very quickly had it not sunk.
0: Have they changed the design of ships today compared to then?
1: Oh, absolutely. I mean, some of the watertight divisions are, although that's one of the things they always talk about, Titanic's watertight bulkheads didn't go up high enough. And there's been changes to that. There's been changes to the hulls. Some of them have double hulls or different ways, like transverse bulkheads. There's different design features that have been put into place that make an accident like that less likely. But Titanic really is not super far off what the modern standards are, with the exception of some of the things like the bulkhead heights. It actually would hold up fairly comparably in a lot of ways to modern designs, but obviously there's things they learned from that accident and subsequent sinkings as well that they've incorporated into newer vessels. But again, you have things like the Costa Concordia, the cruise liner that ran aground and sank and capsized fairly quickly a number of years ago, and accidents still can happen that aren't accounted for in the designs of the engineers, or simply are just something that's a fluke accident. And that's when you see change in regulations, is when something terrible happens, unfortunately.
0: Ted, give out your website and the name of your book.
1: Sure. My website is, if you go to www.tadsauthorpage.com, and I've written several books or co-authored several books on Titanic, including On a Sea of Glass, The Life and Loss of RMS Titanic, Recreating Titanic and Her Sisters, and then Lusitania, an Illustrated Biography, Volumes 1 and 2. 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It's not talking head, influencer type things. 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And we do a lot on Titanic, Lusitania, the Andrea Doria, SS United States, First Battle of the Atlantic, and World War I. So if anybody's interested, yeah, check out on YouTube. 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

0: Hi, I'm Paul Sherman.
1: And I'm Jack Sherman.
0: And we just want to say
1: thanks, thanks, thanks
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11: I'm Sue Guzman, Fox News, and Tehran is vowing a more threatening military stance in the Strait of Hormuz.
12: Iran says it's going to create an exclusion zone in the Strait of Hormuz. They want to control what ships enter and leave the strait. Here's the head of Iran's National Security Council.
13: Any ship that enters this area with the intention of passing through the Strait of Hormuz and is identified will be placed in our sanctions list.
12: This move by Iran comes after the U.S. hit three Iranian oil tankers on Saturday. The U.S. attacks were in response, retaliation for an Iranian attack. Iran tried to hit two U.S. warships in the region. While that attack failed with ballistic missiles, many saw it as a dangerous escalation because it was not commercial shipping being targeted, but U.S. warships.
11: Fox's Steve Harrigan reporting. Meantime, authorities say a wave of attacks by the Iranian-backed Houthis in Saudi Arabia has left 73 civilians wounded. Spokesman for the Saudi-led coalition fighting in Yemen said the rebels have targeted the civilian and economic facilities in several Saudi cities, adding that the coalition will take all, quote, necessary operational measures to deter the terrorist Houthi militia. Israel launching more airstrikes in southern Lebanon, this time targeting Iranian-backed militants.
14: Israeli airstrikes have resulted in at least 27 people being killed over the last few days, according to Lebanese officials. During the strikes, the Israeli military also seized a ridge known as Ali al-Tahar, which sits over a large underground Hezbollah base, 6 miles from Lebanon's southern border. And Israeli officials say it must be held as Hezbollah continues to launch attacks from the area. While Lebanese officials agreed to a ceasefire with Israel in June, Hezbollah is a terrorist group separate from the Lebanese government and was not involved in that deal. Lebanon's president blames Israel for this escalation. Israel says its forces will remain inside Lebanon in a security zone until Hezbollah is totally disarmed. Jessica Rosenthal, Fox News.
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11: Canada's tariffs against the United States now in effect.
22: The move follows a breakdown in trade talks, escalating tensions with the U.S.'s largest trading partner. President Trump showing no sign of letting up, taking on Canada's premier business jet giant, Bombardier, posting, quote, "No more selling Bombardier in the United States. Their products aren't good enough. Over 50% of their revenue comes from the United States. They live off American buyers, American companies, American airports, and American service."
11: Fox's Lucas Tomlinson. Missouri redistricting fight hitting the U.S. Supreme Court.
23: Missouri Republicans are urging the U.S. Supreme Court to allow newly drawn congressional districts to go forward, while opponents are arguing to keep the map on hold. Emergency filings over the weekend come as a deadline to send mail-in ballots to military and overseas voters is set for September 19th. Missouri Supreme Court blocked the Republican-drawn map and instead ordered a voter referendum on the proposal. The proposed map would give Republicans an advantage in 7 of the state's 8 congressional districts. In Washington, Jared Halpern, Fox News.
11: Hawaii bracing for Hurricane Lowell.
24: We are very concerned now because the track has shifted a little to the right, to the east. So that puts us now in a hurricane warning here in Kauai and Niihau. And that means we could get hurricane force wind gust up here of 75 miles an hour. We're going to get blasted here later tonight. Satellite presentation, it is slowly weakening now down to 115, low-end Cat 3, expected to come by here as a Cat 2, but still with enough ferocity that we get those winds and certainly rainfall totals on the mountaintops will end up being 12 to 15 inches. Also, the surge. They increased the surge forecast 2 to 4 feet. Everybody is waiting for it. They're preparing, and it still doesn't look like it's going to make landfall or be a direct hit.
11: Fox Weather's Mike Seidel saying that he's also warning folks on the island to prepare, charge your devices, etc. I'm Sue Guzman. This is Fox News.
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1: We're taking your calls as we talk about Titan, the submersible that imploded, and also the Titanic, which sank. And we'll take your calls when we come back in a moment on Coast to Coast. 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

0: Welcome back, George Norrie, along with Tad Fitch, as we talk about the Titan submersible that imploded back in 2023, and the Titanic ship as well. Tad, when Stockton Rush put together the Titan, how much do you think that cost him?
1: I'm not sure of that offhand. I do know it was a substantial financial investment, even though it was way less than what the millions and millions and millions that cost for a research submarine that has been designed by the traditional method. So it was, certainly wasn't cheap, but it was millions of dollars, but it wasn't anywhere to the scale of like one of the more traditional designs. But to cite a specific number, I'd have to look that up. I don't know that offhand.
0: Are there other companies right now making expeditions to see the Titanic?
1: There's been a number of expeditions that have done video photography scanning. I'm sure you saw in the news they had the 3D scans that came out a couple of years ago, and there's been talk of other expeditions similar to that. I'm sure that they will be at some point returning with submersibles, but I would almost guarantee that they're going to be of a design that is of the proven type with titanium spheres and not carbon fiber. I don't think anybody's going to attempt that anytime soon based on what happened, but I think it's inevitable that there's going to be expeditions in the near future returning to the site. I think that's something that is not going to stop because of this. It's just paused temporarily while they were sorting through everything.
0: How many times has James Cameron, the director, been down there?
1: I believe it's something like 33, 34 times, somewhere around there. I believe he's, if he isn't the second overall number, it's pretty close to that, but it's a pretty impressive number of times. I mean, it's clear that his interest in the subject is 100% genuine and extends far beyond just the movie that he made. I mean, I think it's a legitimate passion that of his with the history and finding out what happened to the ship and document and everything. So I have a lot of admiration for the work he's done with those expeditions, a lot of documentation of the interior of the wreck, a lot of information about the breakup. It's pretty impressive from a historical standpoint.
0: Why do you think Stockton did not look at the signs that were there?
1: I don't know. I think he was believing, and again, without knowing him, he was believing what he wanted to believe. And I think that he felt that the regulations, but the certifications to get the sub certified by one of those agencies, I believe he thought that based on what the NTSB report says, people around him said that he thought that was something that was going to slow down the development and that it was something that stifles innovation. I think he felt it was a bunch of stuffed shirts who were basically saying this is the way it's always been and always needs to be. And he thought he knew better. That's kind of what I can read into it based on what the people around him described, because you had a number of agencies that would certify or classify submarines, but it wasn't required by international law. So you have Lloyd's Register, DNV, American Bureau of Shipping, and they really set those standards for design and construction. But there is nothing in the law at the time. He was able to find loopholes around that, and it wasn't mandatory. And when you get into international law, obviously that's a complicated thing. But I think he knew better. You know, he thought he knew better than everybody else from what the report says.
0: Did Boeing build it?
1: Yeah, can you say that one more time? I'm sorry.
0: Did Boeing build it?
1: No, and that's one of the things. There is a lot of floating, it seems, by OceanGate. And I don't know if they talk about this in the TV documentaries, but there was even suggestions that there was NASA involved in some capacity at one point, and NASA actually denied that. So I think that there was some playing up of people they knew that were affiliated with other organizations, and then them trying to say that was basically built by this organization or this company or that company to get some credibility, when it was really people that were only tangentially involved from what the sound of it is.
0: And OceanGate was a U.S. company, was it not?
1: Mm-hmm. Yeah, and that's one of the things they go into in the NTSB report, is that this really falls under U.S. regulations because it was owned by a company that's in the United States. But the waters that they were operating in obviously weren't U.S. waters, and that complicated some of the things that they were able to do or not do. And you asked a minute ago about Stockton, why he didn't acknowledge the warning signs. There's something that we haven't touched on yet that really, really is horrific when you look at the investigation afterwards. I think they talk about this in the Netflix special, but the real-time monitoring system, their idea for monitoring the structural integrity of the hull the carbon fiber hull was they had a series of acoustic sensors and strain gauges that were placed over numerous places around the hull form. And basically that was to measure the strain and also if there was any noises, because the hull started to crack or make noise, that was supposed to record that. And they were supposed to examine that data during and after the dives to basically say, hey, this is how the hull's acting. This is if there's noises or anything that's indicating there's strain building up, they're supposed to be able to start surfacing or that they don't use the hull anymore. They had a major banging noise, essentially, from the hull on dive 80 that the mission specialist had heard. And the acoustic data and the strain gauges basically recorded that. And the hull didn't perform the same way after that. Every dive after that, there was like what they call nonlinear response. So that basically is showing that there's abnormal strain, mm-hmm. even at shallow depths. And what the report says is that the OceanGate engineers didn't properly analyze the data from those sensors, but it showed there was a delamination between the different layers in the carbon fiber hull, is probably what that loud noise was. And then every dive after that, it didn't perform the same way, which was basically showing that it was starting to break down or degrade even before that last dive.
0: Well, carbon fibers are used as brakes in cars. Mm-hmm. Why would anybody be so ridiculously crazy to use it as a submersible when it's just a group of carbon fibers put together by glue?
1: And they found when they analyzed the wreckage that they brought up that there was wrinkles in between the layers and improperly adhered, like the glue that was used in between the layers wasn't necessarily applied evenly. It had some air bubbles in it. It allowed those layers to start working free from one another. And they found some of that was almost like in a powdered state in the sections that they were able to bring up, which indicates that the hull layers, the different layers within the carbon fiber were rubbing past each other from flexing and straining from the going down and going up, the pressure increasing, decreasing. And that because of those flaws in the hull form, that was something that was starting to break down. It wasn't like it all happened all at once on that last dive. It was something that was kind of gradually happening over several dives.
0: Let's go to the phones for you. Jeffrey in Texas to get us started. Hi, Jeffrey.
2: Good evening, gentlemen. I'm a retired metallurgical engineer, and I have something about the Titanic. It's been like 12, 14 years since books and official reports have been released, materials brought up. I don't believe that the plates are actually breached. There's a feeling that the old iron rivets, this is in transition, going from iron rivets to steel rivets at that time, actually popped and the plates slipped, causing the lack of watertight conditions. Have you

0: clean plates from them being bent or the rivets possibly failing. There's a number of theories about that, but the evidence doesn't show that anything that supports that the metal plates were actually compromised themselves. It's more so the junctures between them and as you said, the rivets.
1: And we take text and tweets for you, Tad. What do you have, Tommy?
2: Hey, Tad, this is from Cliff in Florida. He wants to know if it's true that the modern wireless video game controller that was steering Titan retailed for just $30, and why was this the best way to go, or was it?
1: It was like a Logitech, was it not, Tad?
0: Yeah, it was a video game controller. I've seen pictures of it, and that's the one in the conversation that I had with my colleagues in March 2023. That was one of the things that was being referenced was the basically video game controller. And you can see that in the one documentary where Josh Gates is diving and Stockton Rush has that. And they did some modifications to it, but it still was a cheap off the shelf item like that, which is, that's not to say that's the reason that it imploded, but it doesn't give a lot of confidence that that was a high tech, submersible when you see something like that. Yeah.
1: I wonder if they had a backup steering mechanism, if that thing ever went out.
0: Well, the thing that strikes me is if you ever see footage of any of the research submersibles, like when Dr. Robert Ballard dove in the 80s on Alvin, or when James Cameron was doing his expeditions and he put out that movie Ghosts of the Abyss, which is I highly recommend for wreck footage. But there's all these like carbon dioxide scrubbers and instrument panels and all these things that are cramping the inside of the titanium sphere. And then you looked at Titan and it's this giant open thing with almost nothing in it, a few monitors. It's like, how is that possibly accomplishing the same job that all the other high tech equipment did for years, where it looked like you're inside the Apollo capsule, basically. The whole thing was kind of off putting. It was like, how is this possibly going to be work with this kind of low tech? It didn't seem like it was possible.
1: And what was Stockton's rationale for using a video game controller?
0: I think that's just what he decided to use, to interface with the thrusters. And they don't really go into that a whole lot in the NTSB report or the Coast Guard report. But I think he tried to make things as low-tech as possible and functional to save on budget. And I think it was one of those things where it doesn't need to be overly sophisticated. It was kind of something that he was trying to do. But it is a very good question why he decided to go that route. And there were a lot of problems with it. I mean, they showed that one dive. There was a lot of dives that never even made it to Titanic when they were trying to do that because they couldn't find the ship, or they couldn't get all the way down, and there was thrusters that failed. I mean, they had a lot of problems with it, not from a fatal standpoint, but even just from the functioning technology of it. It wasn't something that was working perfectly even before that last dive.
1: Let's go to Ruth in Maryland. Go ahead, Ruthie.
3: Hi, George and Tad. Thank you so much for taking my call. And Tad, before my question, I have to explain why I'm asking this question. When I was about 19 or 20 years old, I went to an auction, bought a piece of furniture, and didn't know what was in it. When I came home, I found a bugle in the furniture, a very, very old bugle, and it had a name engraved in it. The name was Ray Powers, and it was spelled R-H-E-A for Ray. And at the time, I had seen a psychic, and she had classes. I was taking meditation classes with her. And I brought the bugle into the classes, and my ex-husband was with me. And some ladies in the class, they picked up the bugle. They were, I guess, psychic themselves. And they said that they felt bad vibes from it, and they said that it belonged to somebody that died on a Titanic. And ever since then, I've always trying to find out, research it. I had a book that I found actually right after they made the movie. I actually found it at the dump, believe it or not. And it was one of the first books on the Titanic, and I sold it for like $75. But it did not list any of the entertainers, and then it only listed passengers. And all your research, and since you're in the Historical Society for the Titanic, is there any list of the entertainers that were on board the ship? And could you please tell me the name again of the book, the last one you mentioned, The Remaining Something? Thank you, Tad.
0: Then thanks for the question. And yes, there is a list. If you're talking about the orchestra or the band, we know all the names of the individuals there. You can find those online. We do have a whole

0: section about that in our book, The Odyssey at Glass, Life and Loss of RMS Titanic, and then recreating Titanic and her sisters. But there was a bugler on board who would, I think they played old roast beef of England to announce for first class dining saloon that it was time to come in. I think his name was Percy Fletcher. If you reach out to me on the contact form through my website, if you send me the name that's engraved on there, I'll look at it. That doesn't ring a bell to me as somebody that was on Titanic, but I'd be more than glad to look for you if you send that to me through the contact form.
1: That would be something, Tad, if that person was on that ship, wouldn't it?
0: Absolutely.
1: Why would they have a bugle on that ship?
0: That was just something that was traditional on British passenger liners at that point, is to announce that it was time for everybody to come to dinner. A lot of
1: like
0: the ships,
1: like a horse race,
0: exactly. Yeah, White Star Line and even the Cunard Line did that as well. So I don't know how far back that tradition goes, but it was something that seemed to be pretty standard for the time.
1: Let's go to Tim in Alberta, Canada. Hey, Tim.
2: Yeah, I don't have my bugle, but that probably had a lot to do with it was right around the First World War, the beginning of the First World War, the Titanic went down, but. You mentioned about the Titan, that popping sound. I had heard that myself. I worked in fiberglass boats for Hinckley on the East Coast of the States. And, boy, if you hear something like that, you know, it's fiberglass, regardless whether you're using Kevlar or carbon fiber or glass mat. You hear a loud pop like that or a crack. The glass, it's a broken glass jar, you know. That thing should have been scrapped the moment it happened. But you're a historical society. I'm a lone survivor of a shipwreck because I didn't get on it. 1971, the Donna Anita sailed out of Vancouver. I watched it go out the harbor under the Lionsgate Bridge because I was late getting to the ship to leave. And it got about 250 miles off of Vancouver Island, British Columbia West Coast. And it was January, beginning of January. It was a heck of a storm. And it went down. There was no survivor. So my bag is still at the bottom of the ocean. And I'd like to say this to a country. I was only 17 at the time. But there's a country that saved my life. I've never mentioned this before on coast. Because I told the skipper I had to go see some people in town. And that's where my story stopped before on coast quite a few years ago. But what happened was that it was another freighter. It was a brand new Australian freighter. With an opening back, and it was holding pulp and paper. And I got down to it to see if I could get on, even though my bag was on the Donna Anita. And I knew it was a Union ship. And they tried to get me on. I was going to be the mascot for the skipper's dog and all sorts of stuff. So it ate a lot of time. And I didn't get out of there till about 11 at night because they were feeding me Foster lagers. Yes. And I got there, and the buses were had stopped for the night, so I had to walk across the Patel Bridge in a bloody storm. I got into town. I got myself down to the harbor, the inner harbor, and the ship, like I said, was sailing out. I went to the harbor master. He said, "Yeah, he left a little bit early." And I said, "Well, my bag's on that ship, and there's my trip to New Zealand gone." But within 24 hours. Search and Rescue was looking for it, and they didn't find anything. Went down with my bag and all crew members. That was 1971.
1: All the crew members gone, Tim?
2: Lost them all, the whole ship in my bag. And I've had this dream a couple of times of my bag had running shoes. It had all my stuff in it. The only thing it didn't have was my passport.
1: Well, glad you made it back. We're going to come back with Final Calls with Tad Fitch in just a moment on Coast to Coast AM.
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1: And welcome back to our Labor Day program. 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Next hour, John Rhodes, the crypto hunter, joins us. Make sure you're part of the program. And we'll be back in a moment with Tad Fitch and take final calls with him as we talk about the sinking of the Titan submersible. 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
1: 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Right at the top of the homepage, it says Insider. 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

0: And welcome back to Coast, George Norrie, along with Tad Fitch. Tad, I've been talking to Tom Danheiser, my producer, and we agree we want you back again for some future shows, okay?
1: I'd be thrilled. Yeah, thank you very much.
0: Did you do any work about the Edmund Fitzgerald sinking?
1: Yeah, so we don't have a book out about that, but we've done some research on that, and we have a video on our YouTube channel, the Steam and Splendor Network. We did a documentary on the Edmund Fitzgerald in partnership with our friend Tom Linsky, who runs HFX Studios and Part-Time Explorer Channel. And anybody that's interested in that, I said we recommend that because it's obviously that's a fascinating story in its own right, and could probably do a whole show just on that story.
0: The winds of November, huh?
1: Mm-hmm.
0: Let's go to the phone. Charlotte in Pico Rivera, California. Hello, Charlotte.
2: Hi, George. Hi, Tad.
0: Hi.
1: Hi, how you doing?
2: Good. I have a question. I was wondering if after the accident with Titan, if anybody built a total replica of the Titan for testing purposes after the fact.
0: No, I don't think nobody did, Tad, did they?
1: No. And one of the true ironies, though, is that the OceanGate did two replica hulls, like miniature, for testing purposes out of carbon fiber, and that they both, when they tested them, failed at less than the depth that would have been to dive to Titanic. So that's another warning sign. They thought it was based on what they called wrinkles in the carbon fiber layers, and it wasn't put together properly. Stockton Rush attributed it to that versus the overall design being flawed. But after the fact, no, not to my knowledge, there wasn't anything that was built as a replica.
0: Ted, why didn't any of the carbon fiber companies that provided whatever was provided tell them this is not going to work 4,000 meters deep?
1: Well, I think they'd been warned by enough people from an engineering standpoint, but I think they bought that. I believe it was like surplus or leftover materials that they were able to obtain for a fair price. So I don't know if they even really explained what they were obtaining it for necessarily when they bought it from the manufacturer. But they definitely had warnings during the whole process all along, despite that.
0: Were there any lawsuits by the other remaining family members of those who died?
1: There are legal actions going on. I don't even know if those are resolved right now, as a matter of fact. I know that was one of the reasons that some of the individuals from the company were not going on record during those documentaries. Some people did, but I think because there were still legal proceedings that are going to probably take years to play out. I did find a little tidbit for you, George. You had asked about the cost.
0: Yeah.
1: The estimate was a little bit over $2 million for Titan. And just for comparative purposes, there's the one deep sea submersible limiting factor, which has gone extremely, extremely deep in the ocean. And that's with the more traditional design. And I think that one, the prices being cited online, were originally built for $38 million and with upgrades up to the $48, $49 million. So you can see how cheap that is compared to what the established technology is.
0: Oh, my God. Absolutely. And they only had one submersible with OceanGate?
1: They had two other ones, I believe, that were slightly different, or one called Cyclops. But that was not for diving as deep as Titanic. And so they did operate others, but they weren't of the same exact design.
0: West of the Rockies, Iasius is with us in Maui. Hi, Iasius.
3: Hey, George. Hey, guys.
0: You're okay from the hurricane, I take it, right?
3: Yeah, I missed us. Yeah, it always misses Maui. Yeah, way south of us. It only rained a little bit. Anyways, I don't have a lot of context. It's about the Titanic. I was scouring through my parents' attic one day, and I found a letter in an envelope with a Titanic letterhead. And I didn't think too much about it. I didn't realize it was, I think it went down on its maiden voyage. It was only a couple sentences, like, you know, having a good time, everything's fine, and then it was signed by the person, C-L-E-A-R, clear. And I didn't think much about it. I ended up actually selling like a local pub for $20 to somebody I knew. Then like several months later, I seen at an auction house or Unsolved Mysteries on TV, they made a big deal about this person's name, clear, and this Titanic letterhead. I don't remember if it was postmarked or not, but I don't know if if the guest there knows anything about that name or that article of a letterhead.
1: I don't know that particular piece of letterhead. There was a second class passenger aboard, Claire Cameron, her name was. I don't know if that's who wrote the letter or not, but that's what popped in my head when you said Claire. It'd be fascinating to find out for sure, because like if that was something that is listed on one of the auction house sites or anything, that'd be kind of painful to look at though if it was sold for a lot of money, obviously.
0: Yeah.
1: But you never know. It's so hard to tell because there's so many things that are fake that have Titanic's name on it that it would be very hard to believe that it was authentic when you ran across it. I can understand that.
0: How many passengers were on the Titanic?
1: Well, as far as the actual number who died and the number who lived, that's one of those things I would caution people. Don't believe most books or most websites, because there's every number in is cited and a lot of them are wrong, but it's been 100% established that there are 1,496 victims, and that includes crew members and passengers, and 712 survivors. We know all their names. You can establish their names. There was three different researchers arrived at that independently over the last like 20 some years. And so 712 survivors, 1,496 victims, all counted, including crew.
0: Why couldn't they get most of the people off that ship?
1: Well, there's a couple of issues. Obviously, everybody knows that the lifeboat capacity wasn't enough for everyone aboard, but that was really every single passenger liner in operation at that time. They hadn't updated the regulations. And Titanic had, if you count the collapsible lifeboats, 20, and exceeded the amount that were called for by regulations, believe it or not. But it took them, by the time they established that Titanic was sinking, when I say them, the officers and crew, it was almost an hour after the collision before the first lifeboat got into the water. And they were only able to successfully launch 18 out of the 20 lifeboats as is, and then two floated off, which a lot of listeners might be familiar with. There's one that was upside down and one that was flooded. But the crew wasn't able to get all those boats off as is, and then the early ones were loaded far from full, and then some of the later ones did actually launch at capacity. But it was a combination of people not knowing that the ship was sinking and not being willing to get into a small boat in the middle of the ocean. And then also the officers on the port side of the ship early on, and throughout the whole sinking, they didn't allow men in. So there could have been a lifeboat that had 20 more seats left in it, and there was no women on the scene, and they wouldn't let men in anyways, where the officer, Murdoch, who was operating on the starboard side and overseeing things, the later boats, he would let men in when there was no women. So there's a lot of flaws in how the evacuation was carried out. And the big part of it is obviously not having enough capacity. And then the capacity they did have, people weren't willing to go early on in the sinking for a lot of different reasons.
0: And the waters were frigid, weren't they?
1: 28 degrees Fahrenheit.
0: Oh.
1: So, actually below freezing.
0: How many people died? How many people died just being in the water?
1: There's no way to know for sure, but if you look at the majority of people, how they ended up in the water, certainly some people who would have died from trauma with the ship breaking apart or falling into the water or things falling on them, or there have been some that didn't have life jackets that would have drowned. But I would venture to say that the vast majority of the victims who died were from hypothermia.
0: I would think so. Adam in Mississippi. Go ahead, Adam.
4: Hey, George. Hey, Tad.
0: Hi.
4: Birthday shout-out to my mother. It's her birthday today.
0: Happy birthday, Mom.
1: Happy birthday.
4: Thank you. You know, George, this is why I created my website, workplaces.com, because when workplace safety goes unheard, these things happen, unfortunately. But, you know, my question is for George and Tad. My question is, do you believe Titan Sub perhaps got close to a top-secret alien base underwater?
0: No, I don't think so. Not in this particular case. There might be something strange under the water, but not with the Titan submersible. You agree, Tad?
1: I agree. And it's just a little segue off that with the workplace safety, and I won't spend a lot of time because I know we want to get other calls, but the report into the disaster, they really are calling for new regulatory implementation, because the U.S. regulations were really weak and voluntary. That's what NTSB said. And they're saying that needs to be mandatory. And then old federal inspection circulars. They need to close oversight loopholes for small passenger submersibles. So that's all in the U.S. But they really strongly call for International Maritime Organization to turn voluntary deep sea safety codes into mandatory international rules, because that's what happened, is that Stockton Rush was able to do what he did because a lot of those laws and regulatory agencies, that wasn't mandatory to have the submersible registered, inspected. What he did in international waters, it was just ambiguous about what was legal and not. And they need it to be mandatory to prevent something like this from happening again.
0: And it's so ironic he went down with the submersible, isn't it?
1: Absolutely. And I'd feel bad if it happened to him only, but it's worse when you have people that were innocent that didn't know that it wasn't safe and that were paying customers and died. He should have known better.
0: Yeah. Sue in North Carolina. Hi, Sue. Sue?
5: Yes, hello.
0: You're on.
5: Hi, I'm sorry. Hi. Yeah, hi. I remember when this event occurred long ago, and they were talking about the fact that maybe there might have been some materials that were not going to be adequate enough to prevent, you know, what happened, like leakage and stuff like that. What I'm saying is, with AI and all the high tech that we have these days, couldn't there have been a 100%, you know, check on all that to make sure nothing would have occurred?
1: It's a good question. I think that the thing with AI, and I'm not an AI expert per se, but I do use it for various applications through my work and even with my research. And it's really heavily reliant on what information is being fed into it or where it's drawing information from. So if the company was feeding in certain information based on assumptions or it was incorrect to begin with, the AI wouldn't necessarily have caught that there was a mistake or the hull wasn't going to stand up or this or that. So I just think it's so dependent on where the information is being drawn and what's being entered into it and how it's being prompted. I don't know that it would have caught it independently all by itself. That's just my opinion. I'm not an AI expert by any means.
0: Let's go to Angela in British Columbia, Canada. Hello, Angela.
6: Hi. Thanks for taking my call. I'm glad
0: sure.
6: to get on.
0: Glad to get you in. Go ahead.
6: You know, you get some amazing guests, George.
0: Yes, we do. We have a great team that gets them for
6: you. You do, and you know, you keep me up at night.
0: That's my job.
6: And yeah, exactly. Anyhow, first of all, I want to say, and hi, Todd. I want to say God bless all those Russells on Titanic and submersible and the Edmund Fitzgerald. Anyways, my question is about the submersible, because I did, you know, watch. Of course, it was such huge news, and I watched all the following information and documentary type stuff. And I wondered, because you did mention, Todd, something about Boeing, and it just a light went on, and I remember I think I saw something about that they had also possibly used some materials that Boeing had deemed not adequate. And I just wondered if there was any truth to that in your research, and I can hang up.
0: Okay. All right. Thank you, Angela. Go ahead, Todd.
1: I'm not 100% certain on this. I do think there was something that about Boeing being consulted for the sensors and something about the carbon fiber for the hull. I don't remember the ins and outs of that. But there's something that's in the back of my head that the carbon fiber, the age of it or how old it was a concern to some people. But again, that's something that's kind of in the recesses of my mind that I can't recall 100%.
0: When I saw that carbon fiber was involved in it, Ted, I immediately said, how could somebody be so silly and stupid to let that get through?
1: Yeah, and there's what I'm remembering is there was something about they were advised about the material for the hull use and the thickness of it and the orientation of the carbon fiber layers and fibers, and that was about the extent of what they were told. And I think there actually was a Boeing engineer that had warned Stockton Rush about not using it past a certain depth. I wish I could remember the specifics of that. But yeah, there, that does ring a bell when she brought that up, that there was some sort of tangential involvement from Boeing recommended against it.
0: Tad's website is linked up at coasttocoastam.com. One of his books is called On a Sea of Glass. And we'll get him back again as a regular guest. He did a great job, Tad Fitch. Up next, the crypto hunter, John Rhodes, joins us right here on our Labor Day night on Coast to Coast AM.
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0: Sherman's biggest Labor Day sale is... hey, Larry, right on time.
1: You tell him about the Larry's Day sale?
0: I'm talking about Labor Day.
1: Right, Larry's Day.
0: Well, does Larry's Day have discounts up to 50% off store-wide?
1: Yep.
0: And 18 months no interest on all appliances over $4.99?
1: Sure.
0: I guess Larry's Day sounds pretty good then.
1: Yeah, it's a big deal.
0: Right. 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
12: More threats from Iran. I'm Ted Lindner, Fox News. Iran announcing it's creating an exclusion zone outside the Strait of Hormuz.
13: Not many details so far in this so-called exclusion zone that Iranian officials say they're going to create to really control shipping in the Strait of Hormuz. It comes right after the U.S. attacked and hit three Iranian oil tankers, sinking one of them. Now, the parliament speaker of Iran boasted that Iran will continue to be able to retaliate against the U.S. He said it's simple. The oil and gas production chain here is sprawling, accessible, and exposed. Strike our assets and you get struck. The real question remains, how long is Iran's economy going to be able to maintain on a war footing?
12: Fox's Steve Harrigan. Meantime, Israeli airstrikes continue to bombard southern Lebanon, targeting Iranian-backed militants.
14: Israeli airstrikes have resulted in at least 27 people being killed over the last few days, according to Lebanese officials. During the strikes, the Israeli military also seized a ridge known as Ali al-Tahar, which sits over a large underground Hezbollah base, 6 miles from Lebanon's southern border. And Israeli officials say it must be held as Hezbollah continues to launch attacks from the area. While Lebanese officials agreed to a ceasefire with Israel in June, Hezbollah is a terrorist group separate from the Lebanese government and was not involved in that deal. Lebanon's president blames Israel for this escalation. Israel says its forces will remain inside Lebanon in a security zone until Hezbollah is totally disarmed. Jessica Rosenthal, Fox News.
12: Houthi rebels in Yemen accusing Saudi Arabia of striking a prison in the country's north. Seven are dead, including a child. And U.S. forces have intercepted and sunk a floating refueling vessel in the Eastern Pacific, according to Southern Command. Officials say the vessel was supporting illegal drug trafficking operations and was linked to an Ecuadorian gang. Southern Command saying the operation is part of an effort to disrupt drug trafficking networks across the Western Hemisphere. 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
17: That heat's going to be out there for one more day.
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12: New Hampshire voters go to the polls today to decide who will face off for a Senate seat that's being vacated. Fox's Grinnell Scott with more.
9: The most watched primaries will decide who faces off in November for the U.S. Senate seat Democrat Jean Shaheen announced earlier this year she would give up. Democratic Congressman Chris Pappas will face off against Democratic Socialist Karishma Mansour, while on the Republican side, two former U.S. Senators, John E. Sununu and Scott Brown, will seek their party's nomination. Republican Governor Kelly Ayotte seeks a second term in office. In New Hampshire, the governor's term is 2 years, not four. Primaries will also set the November races for both of the state's U.S. House seats. Grinnell Scott, Fox News.
12: A redistricting fight in Missouri hits the U.S. Supreme Court with a ballot deadline looming. Fox's Jared Halpern with more.
19: Missouri Republicans are urging the U.S. Supreme Court to allow newly drawn congressional districts to go forward, while opponents are arguing to keep the map on hold. Emergency filings over the weekend come as a deadline to send mail-in ballots to military and overseas voters is set for September 19th. Missouri Supreme Court blocked the Republican-drawn map and instead ordered a voter referendum on the proposal. The proposed map would give Republicans an advantage in seven of the state's eight congressional districts. In Washington, Jared Halpern, Fox News.
12: And gas prices up year over year as many Americans are wrapping up their Labor Day weekend. AAA puts the nationwide average this weekend for a gallon of regular at $4.15. That's nearly a dollar more than the average this time a year ago, Labor Day weekend 2025. The price spike is largely blamed this year on the conflict with Iran. I'm Ted Lindner, and this is Fox News.
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1: Ah, yes, the late Dolly Parton joining in on our Labor Day festivities. She was one heck of a person, I'll tell you that. We're going to come back in a moment with John Rhodes, the crypto hunter, and talk about reptoids and humanoids next on Coast to Coast AM. Sea Crane has what you need to stay ready when severe weather knocks out your power. 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

0: And welcome back to Coast to Coast. George Norrie with you, John Rhodes with us, also known as the Crypto Hunter, one of America's most outspoken and controversial UFO researchers. We'll find out why. He is known around the world for his pioneering work researching reports of reptilian humanoids, contacts, and his out-of-the-box perspective regarding UFOs, alien encounters, the Hollow Earth, and secret government technologies. Here he is back on Coast to Coast, John Rhodes. Hey, John, how you been?
1: Hey, Tom, how are you?
0: Tom's okay, but George is even better.
1: I'm sorry, that was Tom. You're back on the air again. Yes, hi, George, how are you doing?
0: All good, John. What's new with you?
1: Well, as you know, it's been an interesting development recently in the news, you know, in regards to, you know, disclosure and what people have brought up as issues of conversation that haven't even been broached before. And I'm pretty excited about that. Even if nothing is revealed to us, just the fact that we've changed the language in ufology and in the human experience, wondering where these creatures might be, because now they're saying, well, they're obviously not human, but that doesn't mean that they're extraterrestrial either. So it's a very interesting development in our discussions with the government, which I'm not personally involved in, but I'm just saying it, you know, at the higher levels and bringing it out to the public's awareness, it's just made major leaps.
0: Why is the government even finally releasing what they have released to date, John? Why do you think that?
1: I think it's just a slow drizzle of information that's supposed to overwhelm us. It's like the government giving us millions of documents and expecting us to be able to read it or even have an AI to read it. It's not really possible. I think it's just the drizzle of information coming out that's a desensitization process. And I'm just getting a feeling sooner or later that there is going to be presented some sort of an extraterrestrial, maybe not a contact or something, but the presentation of an extraterrestrial threat in order to unify a world order and bring everybody together under one law, one representation. Because it might be, even in a peaceful contact, that the aliens themselves, as we know them to be, may actually say we cannot go into different agreements with everybody, so we need one voice for one world, so you guys have to figure it out. And I think under those constraints and that kind of shock and awe, I think it would really motivate people to change the world in some fantastic but very scary ways.
0: John, why are you labeled the controversial UFO researcher?
1: Well, I think it's because in the beginning, my focus was more in cryptozoology, and I started talking about beings that were of Earth origin that had reached an intelligence, perhaps. And that didn't really make cryptozoologists feel happy, because anytime you start talking that way, they're so desperate to be taken seriously in the field of investigations that they want to distance themselves from somebody saying something like that. So, and in addition to that, we have people who are always using the terms extraterrestrial, and that was very difficult to break through over the years, because everybody was focused on beings coming from off our planet and instead of on our planet. And that was very, I guess, a maverick approach from that I was taking compared to what everybody else was doing in ufology. So I still am just kind of an outsider. So I'm looking in. I'm a witness to history at this point, because, as you know, we've been in discussions for many, many, many years about this subject matter, and people all over the world are acting like they've just discovered it. And there's people now talking about, oh, I just discovered this the other day. That kind of social reaction is bound to take place. But it's important for us to recognize what really happened in the past and how it developed, because I think we're coming into a time in which we may actually have contact between species. I hope that I'm alive to actually eyewitness that day occurring.
0: I hope you are, too, because you deserve it, my friend. What got you involved in the first place with the reptoid subject? How'd you come into that?
1: Originally, I was just meeting people and hearing stories taking place. I just needed something as a break, and I went into talk to people who were listening to UFOs and everything. And I started noticing a pattern in which one or two of them would pull me aside and say something about a species that they didn't want to talk to anybody else about because it was so different. And I heard that enough from different groups that I started moving from one group to another, chasing down a pattern that I thought I was feeling and sensing. And it just developed more and more. And when I started discovering the work of paleontologist Dale Russell, who basically took the advanced dinosaur of named Troodon and advanced it morphologically through time, forward through time, to show that where it was physically headed, he arrived at this upright model that looked what you could describe as a reptilian humanoid. And he said that if they had not died out 65 million years ago, that eventually, if mammals didn't become what we were, that these beings may have evolved a humanoid shape as well, because the humanoid form may be something that's not so unusual in the universe.
0: Who coined the phrase reptoid? Did that come from you?
1: Yeah, reptilian humanoid, it was too long dribbling off the tongue all the time. So just in short, I called them reptoids. It made sense, you know. But of course, over the years, you know, competitive researchers developed their own terminology and their own names for these beings. And of course, that's just no different than history. When you look back in history, all around the world, the cultures, ancient cultures, reported similar type of beings and recorded them in their own myths and their own legends. And they all had different names, you know, so it's just, again, one magnitude, the same measurement, you know.
0: Let's talk about the various hypotheses involved with this. Let's talk about terrestrial reptoid hypothesis. What does that mean, John?
1: It's basically talking about how we, in the past, we had stories in literature and in early filmmaking, which really we were talking about the monsters all the time in ancient myth. They were talking about creatures coming up from underground. And it wasn't until really in the 1940s that, and Orson Welles, of course, launched it out previous to that. But the event that really changed everybody's heads and turned them around in towards outer space was, of course, the sightings that Kenneth Arnold had. And then everybody was looking upwards. And it was very difficult since that time to be able to get people to cast their eyes down towards the Earth, because you might be imagining what's available out there, and scientists aren't going to tell you, even if they knew. But if you start looking on your own planet, to where we've only discovered about maybe 18% of life at this point, that, you know, that there's a lot of life out there we have not met, and I guarantee you there are some big, big surprises out there. And it just, if they're small pocket civilizations, perhaps, that have been ancient and have retreated under the earth during surface devastations in antiquity. So we have no idea really what's underneath the surface of the planet. And the government doesn't really want us to venture in there. So they want us to be disposable on the outside like a human shield.
0: Might this also tie into the hollow earth theory?
1: Yes and no. You know, there's a lot of people that believe that just like a geode can form, the Earth would also maybe form also with a hollow interior. Even centrifuge would spin from an inner core, the heavier iron and atoms outwards. So you'd get a more dense crust forming, and the lighter density materials would be internal and subjected to great heat. And during the times of millions and millions of years of this happening, you know, these pocket little bubble packs and volcanoes and tunnels and systems have opened up all over the Earth. 1/2000th of this Earth's surface has an opening underground. And I think it was, remember years ago, we had, you had her talk on the air, the gal that was the caver down in Mexico, that went down there, and she went down like 2 or 3 ropes depths, and she found, tracks underground that were reptilian, but the surprise was there was no sign of that dragging a tail. So the scientists had that were underground there had thought that maybe this was a bipedal creature. So these are the kind of reports that scientists get that they just hold close to the chest, because once they start talking, it's not beneficial to them. Dale Russell came up with the dinosauroid thought experiment. You know, I was in conversations with him in the earliest development of my research. And he told me it was just not economically, economically sound to continue the line of research that I was in. And it was really because there's pressures to not go there from all directions. And when I was first looking into the reptilian thing, the most interesting thing I found was

0: than what was happening. Jeez. And it, you know, during the early research of that, it earned no respect because their attitude with me was, what do you expect?
1: What kind of person would be making death threats to you? Some wacko?
0: Well, you know, some people who are religiously invested feel that this reptilian humanoid form has something to do with the devil or demons. You remember when disclosure discussion started talking about the alien, the four alien types, when the reptilian alien was brought up as one of the four types, immediately there were reactions in religious areas, and the whole subject matter was written off as demonic. And then I think that was from our vice president. So we have to be careful because some people may give up reason when they're scared. And it's not, we understand demonic possessions can take place, but one of the most important things is we have a physical world. We need to determine what's going on to protect it. And who is it that we live with? And perhaps we need to get used to other creatures that have gained intelligence before we deserve the right to reach out and have contact with something that's off our planet. We don't know how they think.
1: Now, what would the interdimensional hypothesis consist of?
0: Tricky one. Okay, so when you look at the myths and you start gathering together with the research, and you start thinking, what's the trail and where does it lead between all of it? It looks like maybe perhaps a long time ago there was, and I'm reaching out there. Okay. This is just, I'm just subjecting myself to imagining it, what it would be like. An alien species out there got into that was mainly reptilian humanoid, lived on the planet prior to human occupation or human evolution, where we reached the level that we have. And that something devastating happened, and that most of them died, thrusting their souls out of their body into another dimension nearby, which we call death. And it was overwhelmed with souls on that side, and they found it impossible to be able to physicalize themselves in our dimension again. And they were trapped out there. Some people believe this is where demons may come from. Mm-hmm. It's something that's trying to break through. Now, it's interesting. It's scary if you think of it that way. But I remember years ago, this was like 95, 94, 95. I was dating this gal and she had a friend. And her friend brought her boyfriend over and they had dinner with us. And the boyfriend who we had known before was very sad. And it turns out that, his daughter had died. And, we saw them maybe about 2 years later and we had dinner and then seemed fine. And we said, well, how did you recover so strong? How did you recover like that? And he goes, well, you know, my job is pruning garden in a churchyard. And he says, and I was thinking about my daughter. I was pruning these roses, and all of a sudden, I found myself in another place. It was strange. It was a town's public square, a small village square, and there was a fountain. And I was sitting on the edge of the fountain, and my daughter was sitting with me. And everybody was dressed in robes, and they were walking about, and she's talking to me and asking me not to be sorrowful because where everybody goes is so beautiful that that's why nobody really wants to come back. And she said she's very happy there. And she wanted him to rest his sorrow. And then as he was telling us over dinner, this event, he started looking strange. I said, well, what's wrong? And he goes, well, something really strange. Now, these people knew nothing about my interests. He said, when I was looking at her, her eyes had vertical slit pupils like a snake.
1: Oh, boy.
0: And he says, and then ever since that happened, he says, I was completely and totally at peace. Okay, this is the strength of a spiritual, psychologically spiritual, psycho-spiritual event that takes place in which just the imagery overlay over a human form had somebody react so strongly that they pulled him out of a deep sorrow like

0: that.
1: It didn't
0: And
1: scare
0: this
1: him,
0: person,
1: huh?
0: of course, it didn't scare him at all. You know, so it's very interesting because you have to wonder what's going on. And you know, there is a deep part of the human brain that we inherited from the reptiles before we were mammals. And that means there's some sort of a reach back in that genetic consciousness. And sometimes that can unveil itself before us. And some people believe these are physical encounters when they're actually projections from their own imagination. And they're very difficult to tell apart. Because the people who have them in the dream state are very invested emotionally in the experience, just as what they are when they're physical. But it's very hard to determine which are real and which aren't, because we have been informed and we have looked at the reports that these beings have technology that enables them to change the density of their atomic form and move through solid matter. So you cannot hurt them. You cannot imprison them. You cannot do anything. And this is, of course, falls along with the reports, which I know you've heard about people saying, well, I was horizontal and I saw the ceiling moving and I realized they were taking me out, but there was no stretcher, but we went through a wall. And then you've heard those stories yourself.
1: Yep.
0: So there's some sort of technology out there that enables an advanced civilization to change atomic matter so it doesn't have any weight. Well, we know they're doing something strange with craft. So they probably experiment in all kinds of ways, including creating some sort of an exotic dolly or forklift that's made of electromagnetic energy. So it's very difficult to tell which of these reports are real and which aren't, especially now, because there's been so much social contamination with people who are just writing books and making up stories that the real research starts fading out and getting washed away. And so it's right now, it's an experience for all of us to sit back and see what the government's going to say next. Yeah, I'm concerned that, you know, the pro-military industrial congressional complex and science complex is going to look at this as an opportunity to maybe have some sort of a global conflict and out of it, you know, thin the crowd a little bit and make the shock and awe have us all think of a new world as well as a new world order. And I think we might just kind of be in, we might be the actors and the actresses, the unwilling and unknown actors and actresses in the whole game plan.
1: And of course, you got the title Crypto Hunter. How did that come about?
0: Only because I was trying to have everybody remember when I was talking, there was nobody talking about an advanced intelligent animal being civilization here. Everybody was talking about lost civilizations and stuff like that. The crypto was on because I was into cryptozoology. The crypto was the word meaning hidden. And that's why I not only study this subject matter, I'm holding on to secrets more scary, more dangerous than you can possibly imagine. This is pale in comparison, but this one is coming to life now before our very eyes.
1: When we come back, John, we'll talk more about your work as a crypto hunter right here on Coast to Coast AM.
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1: We'll take your calls next hour with John Rhodes as we talk about the Crypto Hunter, so make sure you're part of the program. 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
2: 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This is called Paranormal Date. 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
4: Whether it's physical activity, obesity, diet, smoking, low on hormones, stress, sleep disorders, or your age can be supported by reducing inflammation and aiding the body to heal itself appropriately. 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

0: And welcome back to Coast. George Norrie with you, along with John Rhodes, the crypto hunter. John, can I assume you think most of these reptoids are terrestrial bound? Is that correct?
1: Well, I'm thinking that we're dealing with mostly an Earth species that either evolved here or some of them may have come from other planets, because it's not impossible to believe that reptilians could come from other planets, but it's improbable. The weight of it is more aiming in a terrestrial point of view. And I think this is why over the years we've been misdirected. It's a classic magician's trick, where they hold their hand in the air and they're getting everybody to look at it, and then the other hand is actually reaching in his back pocket, pulling the next trick out or putting the ping pong ball away or something. So it's when they get us to look always outside, and there's nobody that's going to be able to tell us what's going on, and we can't find out for ourselves, we're missing out on a great adventure, as well as a possibility that we should look to see what is here. Now, what if an alien species landed here 10,000 years ago? By now, they would call themselves Terrans. It doesn't mean that they were naturally Terran. It means that their population base may, or a group of them may have landed here, have come here, but they would perceive themselves that way. So we have to look at this with more gray instead of just black and white, the whole subject matter. And that's where we are now, is exploring the conversation, and the new terminology is coming up, and it's quite exciting. You know, when we realize that we've never been alone, you know, you look back at those ancient books, even like the Bible, talking about a serpent walking in upright in the Garden of Eden. And the older books do say that he had arms and legs of a man. We forget that. That was comfortably taken out of the work because it just didn't make sense, I guess, in the old days or even nowadays. But that's the way it was written. So something was communicating with us. The ancients used to say there was, after times of devastation, Madame Blavatsky and others have talked about the ancient scriptures talking about the sons of serpents coming down and becoming teachers to mankind after a civilization has been mostly destroyed. And this seems to be a cyclical thing. So it might be that we have small pocket populations come out from underground after big devastations, and they kind of say, hey, it's an open zoo out there. That's from their point of view. And they're saying, look, we can move these people around. We can befriend them. We can teach them some stuff. And then after a while, go back underground and then remain hidden. And it seems to be that's what the ancient stories kind of set the whole thing up with, you know, that we are on this planet. And at one time, somebody said the reptilian humanoids have to stay separate from us. And we were cast underground. I don't think you were, even though you, George, are somewhere deep underground.
0: Right.
1: But but some of them were cast underground and to the endless tunnels that go around the planet. And at a certain time, there's some sort of super intelligence or super being or something that's supposed to come back. And only then are we supposed to have a reunion. But it looks like that time and that time for a reunion is actually getting closer and closer.
0: Describe, if you can, what this non-human intelligence could really look like. Kind of paint us a picture, John.
1: Hominid, you know, four limbs, like we have, two arms, legs, two eggs, a head. Different than us because they, while we have flesh, they have scales. And they retain a serpentine or reptilian physical characteristic, maybe 6.5 to 7.5 to 8 foot tall, a big chest, very wide chest, like 32 inch chest. They're very wide, some of them. Just maybe some of these people we've met have only encountered some like real big military types, but that's been reported. And they have three fingers and one opposable thumb. They have scales all over themselves, but they have larger scales around their chest and the larger body parts, while around their eyes and nasal openings, they have very, very fine scales. And they have large almond-shaped eyes with vertical slit pupils, two slits for a nose, no discernible ear. Perhaps a large scale is covering it like it does some reptiles and fish. Reptiles. And then We also have the idea that when these guys are in front of you, it's a startling thing to see, because even though you may have heard about it or anything, coming face to face with one is a different thing altogether. And this form is what's being reported now. But when you look at it and then look back through history, it's all aligned. And either somebody's in some gods under some psychological warfare with us all, thinking that, you know, aliens exist and they don't or something, or else God or the planet and nature and maybe some genetic experimentation by advanced beings have developed this planet filled with a variation of all kinds of humans. And I believe that each group may also have interactions with certain human groups, and they interact with them in medical ways and scientific ways without their knowledge. And this is probably all agreed upon with our government, only because our government knows that even if they said no, they're going to be doing it anyway. And I have no doubt that we have probably had covert missions in places like that, or at least representation in their habitats as well, to see how their civilization is, because we're only seeing perhaps representation by scientists and military. We haven't seen their offspring. We haven't seen the females. We haven't seen what it's like for a family group to be together. But we can only imagine that they socialize and they have all these different ways of beings that have developed over thousands and thousands of years in the undisturbed underworld. And it's going to be very, very interesting to see how we're going to deal with that. I've often thought how first contact might, how do you desensitize a population to meeting reptilian beings? And I came up with the idea that maybe we need some sort of an AI goggles, like VR goggles, where we are actually seeing reptoids in their environment while they're seeing us in ours face to face. So it's almost like having a face to face encounter, and you have to get used to that, because a lot of people would have negative reactions. I mean, psychological reactions that turn into an emotional chaos upon seeing this. I'm sure there's been some soldiers and some military that have had to go in, and I'm sure there's a process of desensitization for them as well.
0: Why does it appear that they hide from us or we can't find them?
1: Well, maybe it's because maybe we need to turn that question around. Maybe it's like, what benefit is that for them to be found?
0: Probably not much, not on our end.
1: Not much. Look what we've done. Look what we are as a species. We won't even give family rights to animals like pets and stuff like that. And other, what we call undeveloped nations, they've said downright, you can't be cruel to an animal. It's no longer a bicycle or a possession. It's a family member. So if you're cruel to an animal, you better be ready to meet the judge.
0: How advanced, John, might they be?
1: Well, based on Moore's law, where, you know, progression doubles on itself like that at a recognizable rate until it starts to peter out, you know, over a while, even 50 years would be developing technologies that would be hard for us to recognize. 50 years ago, could you say, show somebody a cell phone? They'd look, oh, that's like Star Trek. This was before Star Trek was made. So you can imagine if they're 100 years or even 500 years, based on Moore's law, how advanced are they? And did they have contact with other civilizations and do trade of technologies and stuff like that? That's what awaits us. This whole world could change like nobody can ever imagine. Everything has been carefully controlled. And it's to get us, I believe, to this state. Actually, I believe it was to get us to 2020.
0: Do they have craft?
1: That was a date. That was the date. Yes, they have craft, just like we do. But of course, you remember, going from 80,000 feet to sea level in less than a second, that's like 50,000 miles an hour.
0: That's huge.
1: So a human body could not take that, especially coming to a dead stop. Just G-force itself would crush you. So either the craft are AI-driven, or, I mean, like drones, or they've managed to, again, if they found a way of manipulating atomic density, then if they change their atomic density inside the craft and the craft with it, then that does away with a lot of different principles of physics that we think about, including inertia. And that's maybe how craft can come to a dead stop instead of having to slow down, or how it can take a corner. So, wow. You know, come on. In 1952, they flew over the White House. They couldn't be chased away. They were demonstrating air superiority over the White House. Just think about that for a minute. Okay? Unbelievable.
0: But you don't think that's coming from an extraterrestrial source, do you?
1: Well, it could be. I'm not going to rule it out. But again, all the evidence seems to point to Earth. Everybody goes, hey, these parts, you know, they're associated with a craft, you know, with a UFO event. And then you get the scientists coming back saying, it's not extraterrestrial because all these things are found on Earth. Well, if you have an advanced civilization living on Earth, they're going to use the same elements we have on Earth and the same minerals and everything. So, of course, it's not going to look extraterrestrial.
0: We have like 8 billion people on this planet, John. How many are there of these humanoids?
1: I just can't imagine. I think we're in a population explosion that's been just unbelievable. I don't know. I mean, I can imagine that they have gone under, if they have had prior civilizations, those beings would have encountered the same kind of problems we did in developing civilizations. We had to go through the same lessons, I would think. But of course, we don't know what they think because their brains are not mammalian. And so their perceptions and the way they think or the way they communicate can be so much more different that we just can't probably even perceive some of the sciences that they may be able to understand or even think or perceive.
0: Have they been around, though, since the beginning of our time?
1: They may have been around longer than us. Okay. There was a part of the myth story is that a long time ago, this was a dinosaur reptilian planet and right. Evolved beings existed, and that something happened on Mars, and the beings on Mars were not exactly reptilian. They were more human. They were like the Mars man, the perfect symmetrical face, the blonde hair, the very Romanesque look, and these beings thought of themselves as perfect. And there was some sort of devastation that blew off the atmosphere of Mars and devastated it. And the ones that survived were living underground. And then they took to traveling to Earth for refuge. And that the beings, the reptoids on Earth said, that's fine. You can be up here and we'll be separated. And that's that. But the Mars men came down here and they found these hominids, and they wanted to train them to be slaves because that's where they came from, but they couldn't bring their slaves with us. Most of their slaves were left off the spaceship when it left. So they got here and then they set up shop, and the two have been going at each other in a way for many, many years. And this is where you come up with this almost the myth or the symbolism like Joseph Campbell would say, the serpent and the bird myth. There's the dove and then there's the serpent. We even see that in the Bible, the dove of peace, the serpent, the deceiver. Mm-hmm. And we see in India, the Garuda bird, which is like the peacock, and then against the serpent, and they are enemies of each other. The peacock's very interesting in the fact that it expands its fan of feathers. And when it does, it looks like it has lots of eyeballs. What a good thing to scare a snake, since it has its own penetrating eyes, but I'm sure it's not going to put up with that. So you see all these myths, including, and what's happened is the bird myth turned into the eagle myth, and the dove of peace became the predatory eagle, and the Roman world took over our government. And it, that's where we get the eagle, because everything's presented under the eagle and only the one eye of the eagle, very, very Egyptian, Osiris. And we see even the CIA has the eagle with only one eye looking down. And these are symbols that have penetrated our society and are used in order to manipulate us and for people to seek their identities on, no different than in ancient world they'd have dragons on their shields or on the bows of their ships.
0: We're going to come back in a moment with John Rhodes, the crypto hunter, and take your phone calls as we talk about cryptos, reptoids, and humanoids on Coast to Coast AM.
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12: New tariffs in place. I'm Sue Guzman, Fox News. Canada's new tariffs on nearly $28 billion worth of U.S. products are now in effect.
13: After renewed trade talks fell apart with Canada, the Trump administration announced additional tariffs on more than $20 billion worth of goods. Canadian officials then announced retaliatory tariffs ranging from 15 to 50% on everything from dairy to furniture, aluminum, tools, sewing equipment, makeup, stoves, radiators, prefabricated structures, and more. Prime Minister Mark Carney said last week when the Trump administration stops throwing shade and doing memes, talks can resume. President Trump responded,
14: "They need us. We don't need them. They've taken advantage of us for years, and it's time to stop."
13: Maine Senator Susan Collins says she's asked the administration to consider some exemptions to some of the tariffs to help small businesses. Jessica Rosenthal, Fox News.
12: Authorities say a wave of attacks by the Iranian-backed Houthis on Saudi Arabia has left 73 civilians wounded. Spokesman for the Saudi-led coalition fighting in Yemen said the rebels have targeted civilian and economic facilities in several Saudi cities, along with Saudi oil facilities and tankers in the Red Sea. Tehran towing a more threatening military stance in the Strait of Hormuz.
15: And Iran says it's going to create an exclusion zone in the Strait of Hormuz. They want to control what ships enter and leave the strait. Here's the head of Iran's National Security Council.
16: Any ship that enters this area with the intention of passing through the Strait of Hormuz and is identified will be placed in our sanctions list.
15: This move by Iran comes after the U.S. hit three Iranian oil tankers on Saturday. The U.S. attacks were in response, retaliation for an Iranian attack. Iran tried to hit two U.S. warships in the region. While that attack failed with ballistic missiles, many saw it as a dangerous escalation because it was not commercial shipping being targeted, but U.S. warships.
12: Fox's Steve Harrigan. 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
12: New Hampshire voters head to the polls today to decide who will face off for a Senate seat that's being vacated. Here's Fox's Grinnell Scott.
21: The most watched primaries will decide who faces off in November for the U.S. Senate seat Democrat Jean Shaheen announced earlier this year she would give up. Democratic Congressman Chris Pappas will face off against Democratic Socialist Karishma Mansour, while on the Republican side, two former U.S. Senators, John E. Sununu and Scott Brown, will seek their party's nomination. Republican Governor Kelly Ayotte seeks a second term in office. In New Hampshire, the governor's term is 2 years, not 4. Primaries will also set the November races for both of the state's U.S. House seats. Grinnell Scott, Fox News.
12: Hawaii bracing for Hurricane Lowell.
22: We are very concerned now because the track has shifted a little to the right, to the east. So that puts us now in a hurricane warning here on Kauai and Niihau. And that means we could get hurricane force wind gusts up here of 75 miles an hour. We're going to get blasted here later tonight. Satellite presentation, it is slowly weakening now down to 115, low end Cat 3, expected to come by here as a Cat 2, but still with enough ferocity that we could. Those winds and certainly rainfall totals on the mountaintops will end up being 12 to 15 inches. Also, the surge. They increased the surge forecast 2 to 4 feet. Everybody is waiting for it. They're preparing. And it still doesn't look like it's going to make landfall or be a direct hit.
12: Fox Weather's Mike Seidel reporting in Alex Gibney's new documentary, Musk, making its premiere at the Venice Film Festival. The nearly 4-hour-long film explores the power and influence of the world's richest man. The trailer for the movie calls the entrepreneur possibly the greatest living inventor, a real-life Iron Man, and a man who has lost his mind. The film is expected to hit U.S. cinemas on October 16th. I'm Sue Guzman. This is Fox News.
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1: And, of course, this hour we'll take your calls with the crypto hunter John Rhodes right here on Coast to Coast AM. 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

0: And welcome back, George Norrie, along with John Rhodes. John, what are your next projects? What are you working on?
1: Well, right now I'm rebuilding the website. It's been a long time since, but I think it's needed. And that's been a learning experience for me. The other things I've just been doing is, I've been just looking back a lot back in history and looking at, different things like map makers and what they may have been, putting down as far as esoteric map making and secrets in mapping. And, it's been very interesting because really a long time ago, the Earth was explored to great extent. And there were naval, navigation villages basically set up, and like in Portugal and stuff, where navigators would come from all around the world and learn how to, the secrets to navigating. And I'm very interested in that kind of thing. And I actually made some really great breakthrough discoveries that, I'll be talking about soon enough. It's going to be very interesting because they're much more provable than even reptoids. So it'll be very interesting to see how the public responds. Really, I've just been kicking back, and I live up near Yosemite, so I've been just packing the car every time a fire breaks out up here. That's what's been keeping me busy.
0: All right, good. You had said earlier that the reptoids are probably not demonic, but is it conceivable that in the beginning of the Bible, where we talk about Satan, he kind of looks like a reptilian, doesn't he?
1: Yeah, but it, you know, I just wonder about that, you know, because the it's striking how they pick a form like a reptilian humanoid to have interactions with Adam and Eve. There was a lot of other animals out there, and it seems to me that the early religions were aware of something going on, and I just don't know to what extent they had contact. I think it's very probable that they did have some sort of contact like we're happening, but couldn't quite put their finger on it. But they were more accepting of it because there wasn't an idea. In ancient times, you know, they didn't have a concept of really evil. They just thought nature was nature and things were just good and bad. But they didn't have an idea of a consciousness of singularity of evil. That was a later construct. And when you have that, it puts us in psychological unbalance. It's like when you start telling people that all the reptilians are bad, what's going to happen? You're going to have people have negative psychological reactions from that, but you're going to sell a lot of books. What's going to happen if you tell anybody that fear is coming their way? They're easier to manipulate. And so when you talk to cultures that are already assimilated to looking at a reptilian image, they're going to be far easier to adapt to an ability or a possibility that we may be having future contact with reptilian humanoids. We as Westerners, we're just not prepared for that. We've had years of television shows trying to show, you know, reptilian humanoids to everybody. They have been on for decades and decades and decades. And like I said, the time I really got into feeling pressure around me from people who didn't want to have too much to do with me anymore is when I started advancing the terrestrial hypothesis of reptilian humanoid beings. And I think that the reason for that is that something was very sensitive, and I was getting into areas that the government would probably not have preferred us venture into. But here we are, years later, and now they're talking about it all over the world. So they're just going to have to deal with it. I wanted to make sure that in the pursuit of decades of television work and everything, I made sure that we got the word out we could be set up for a conflict only because that's been preset as a great enemy of humankind. And we have to be careful of falling into that trap.
0: All right, let's go to the phones. Let's start with Dustin in Georgia, east of the Rockies. Welcome to the program. Hi, Dustin.
2: Hey, how you, George, and how are you, Crypto Hunter?
1: Hey, Dustin.
2: Hey, so how versed are you, or how versed are your peers that are close to you in the subject of Bigfoot or the like?
1: Well, my focus has been primarily on reptilian humanoids. So, but I know that they do cross over. When I was working with Sheriff Liston Truesdale down in Bishopville, South Carolina, when he was having the lizard man encounters down there, we often had people come up and say, "Well, no, it's not a lizard man; it's a Bigfoot." And it, you know, so it was kind of interesting because, you know, it shared both mammalian and reptilian form, but I think that what we were hearing or seeing from reports were that there was some sort of a tall reptilian creature that may have been putting animal skins around him so he could blend in into the background and not be seen as much, like somebody would be putting on a coat or something like that with animal skins to blend in. But I haven't been doing very much research on Bigfoot. I have a very open mind. I think that we have absolutely something's out there. There have been too many eyewitnesses that are above reproach that have seen large hominid ape-like men. And I believe just like there's reptilian humanoids, there's most likely a Bigfoot out there too.
0: John, have there ever been any reports that these reptoids have hurt humans?
1: No. Nothing that has any kind of evidence that would withstand inspection. You know, we have people who have had, you know, have had bad psychological manifestations happen to them, and that haven't, you know, can't be explained. But that's, of course, all internalized. So it's very difficult, but we haven't seen anything like that at all. We haven't had any reports of that. Not one.
0: Let's go to Thomas.
1: One that carries the weight of science. What was that? Sorry?
0: Let's go to Thomas in La Jolla, California now. Go ahead, Tom.
3: Hi, George. I thank you and Tom Danheiser for accepting my call. And I want to thank you, George, and your staff for being live on Labor Day. Thank you very much.
0: Thank you, sir.
3: And John Rhodes?
1: Yes, sir.
3: Very refreshing. Well, you're adding to the conversation, and I really respect the research that you're bringing to the table here.
1: Well, I very much appreciate that.
3: Well, thank you, John. And I wanted to ask you, John, about it seems to me, I'm going to ask you if you could connect the dots between dragons and reptoids. To me, it seems like they would be the same, but dragons have been seen and reported on worldwide. India, they call them Nagas. They've been reported dragons in China, definitely in Japan. Definitely dragons have been reported in Mexico, Central America, and I'm talking hundreds of years ago, thousands of years ago type of thing. In Europe, all the monasteries recorded events of encounters with dragons and, you know, the church sending out hunting parties to hunt down dragons. And they even have dragon relics in many of the monasteries. Mm-hmm. And then you have the image of dragons. I remember David Icke, Coast to Coast guest, did a video of where he videoed all the statues of dragons in London. And most of them were on the grounds of Buckingham Palace, you know, and it made you wonder, like, why were the royal family, why are they so interested in dragons? You know, you see what I mean? So it seems to me that dragons have been sighted worldwide for thousands of years, that

0: long associated with wisdom. As a matter of fact, I think there's a term in the dictionary of a person that is a wise person that gives out knowledge, and they're called dragoman or dragoman. And it's got the root of dragon in it. And that in ancient times, when they didn't have television, people around the world in their tribes would take hallucinogenics. And when the hallucinogenics would give them visions, they felt connected with God. During bad weather times or when there were droughts, only the shaman got the drugs. And then he became the conduit between the voice of God and man. And he became powerful in his tribe. And then enough of that occurred to where it stimulated the internal imagery of the serpent and the snake in people psychologically. And they felt in total balance with themselves afterwards. And they embraced the serpent image because it made them feel powerful, wise, and strong. It wasn't as if they were just, I don't believe, it was they were saying, we're from an evil thing and we're just presenting all this evil out there to scare people. No, they told us to be scared of it. They told us slaves, the chattels, the people that were the unwanted. They told us to be frightened of that while they fully embraced it because it gave them endued them with psychological power, a feeling of being powerful. And that's why you see that image being used across time. The dragon in itself is an amazing kind of a creature. I believe that there's a mix of myth and legend that have backing of perhaps some sort of surviving pterodactyl life forms on Earth from underground caverns or caves that may come out occasionally, just like the circadia on time cycles. Of course, they've done films about that. So I think that, you know, we're actually talking about something that has been manipulated through time by the people who are trying to push us around, and they're trying to steal the psychological power from us by making us be afraid. They come to us with a problem that doesn't really exist, along with a solution that they want to sell you.
1: John, how much of this is a sinister notion, a plan, perhaps?
0: A sinister notion of
1: this whole concept. What if there's?
0: I don't know.
1: A trick?
0: Well, I don't think so. I think it's true. I honestly do. I mean, I've told you myself for years I wouldn't really just, you know, talk about any kind of experience I had because I've been involved with this for so long that I wouldn't believe anything that ever occurred to me, but I had my one encounter, and it was quite shocking. I would think I would be prepared for it more than a lot of other people, but I wasn't. I handled it, but at the same time, it was something that made me realize it put me in the position of other people in their shoes when it happened to them. So it made me empathize with them greatly. But because of my research and looking into the subject matter, I was led down a pathway of education that exposed me to human history and psychology, as well as mythology and all these other teachings that have helped me kind of grasp an idea a little bit more about what might be going on, because it's not just black and white. The most important thing is that when you bring common sense conversation to a subject like reptilian humanoids, like I have over the years, not expounding on, oh, everybody's a shapeshifter, oh, that guy's over there, I saw him, and he's going to eat the blood of a child or something. All of that hype, when you push that aside, this has the weight of evidence more so than anything else that points in an extraterrestrial direction, and it deserves our attention. We have to stop being misaligned. We have to start developing a language, even in the conversations with authorities like we are now, expressing a terrestrial hypothesis possibility, because we've been told all along that there is no extraterrestrial threat, but they have never said there is no other terrestrial threat. They have said that we know it's not the government. We know it's not our government or anybody else's government.

0: And we know it's not extraterrestrial. Well, how can you know it's not extraterrestrial if you don't know who it is?
1: Good point. Let's go west of the Rockies. Linda's with us in Spokane, Washington. Hi, Linda.
2: Hi, George. Thank you for getting me in. I wanted to ask John, what about the Palladians, the Arcturians, Lyrians, the Nordics, the Greys, the Mantis, etc.? Are they all related to the two groups, Martians or Reptoids? And also, is the Phoenix bird a myth, or is it related somehow to the Reptoid race? And what about the unicorn, and who are the Arcturians?
1: All right, John, we got a minute and a half. Go ahead.
0: Oh, boy, thank you. what happens to all the others? There's probably, if there's reptoids, there most likely is a vast array of other intelligent humanoid forms that have a mix of different types of species in them as well. And as somebody has come along and they've been doing some experimentation, or the nature of evolution itself has all pushed us into the hominid direction, and evolution favors intelligence. So eventually, given enough million years, intelligence is going to develop. And as far as the Arcturians and everybody else, we'll just have to wait for that kind of conversation to open up. But I think once we get past the idea of meeting one or two species, I think that it might soften the shock, you know, meeting a whole bunch. And we may actually be headed in that direction. That would be fascinating, don't you think?
1: And John, you believe that besides terrestrial humanoids and reptoids, that there are extraterrestrial creatures out there, don't you?
0: Oh, I most certainly do. And they're going to look entirely different than us, you know, because their physiologies are built under a different environment. They may not even be able to survive too long on our planet. But once we get some sort of a camera set up and a telephone, I think the possibilities are boundless.
1: We're going to come back and take final calls with John Rhodes, the Crypto Hunter, in just a moment on Coast to Coast AM.
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1: On our next Coast to Coast program, Stacy Horn joins us to talk about Roosevelt Island and what's going on over there. And then later on, Richard Lawrence joins us to talk about the extraterrestrial plan for world peace. We'll come back in a moment with John Rhodes and take final calls with him. Beyond Belief, that's another one of our television shows.
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0: And welcome back to our final segment. George Norrie with you, along with John Rhodes. John, if you had an opportunity to talk to a reptoid, what would you ask it?
1: Oh, that's a really good question. Might say you want to go out and get drinks tonight. You know, I don't know. It would. I would probably ask him, what have they found to be one of the greatest mysteries that they have yet to be, have answers for?
0: On this planet, do you mean?
1: Anywhere. I would like to find out what an advanced civilization thinks about mystery and what is wondrous to them compared to us. We have to put ourselves almost in the native point of view, looking at the people breaching the forest wall and introducing themselves with much more advanced technology and a different way of thinking. I would also ask if they believe in a creator.
0: That's a great question. Do they believe in God, a creator?
1: Right. I can't imagine that they all think the same way. I mean, there must be other species must have wondered the same thing over and over and over again. And I'm sure their sciences have probably a lot more answers than we would probably like to hear, because human beings love mysteries. Sometimes if you answer the mystery with a solution, you're not the most favored person at the dinner table.
0: So a few days ago, John, I was thinking that this is all so marvelous, this universe, the stars, the planets, life. It just can't be an accident.
1: I don't think it's an accident as well. I think that probably in our human experience is probably just one little sliver of an experience. If you think about it, as we get older, time goes faster and faster as the older that we get, and we realize that what we're really are, even if you're lucky enough to live 70 years, that's nothing in the span of billions of years. And I know that there's an existence beyond the physical space, because I've accidentally left my body once in an astral form, in an astral manner. So I know that our consciousness goes with us afterwards. It doesn't lay there on the ground in our flesh, and our perceptions continue. And so, and most likely, if we have no physical forms and we're energy beings ourselves, then there is no such thing as death, because energy always just continues. It just transforms.
0: Let's go to the phones. John in Wisconsin. John, go ahead.
2: Hello, George. Hello, John. Brief comment and a question, please.
0: Sure.
2: John, you're very well versed on the subject, more so than anybody I've ever heard. My question is, what is your biggest barrier of getting support from your work? Is it from the faith base, the political base, the scientific base, or all of the above? And George, thank you for taking my call.
1: It's super question. I'm glad you answered, as a matter of fact, because I was hoping somebody would. What's the big obstacle? The largest obstacle that we find now is that so many people have heard about this subject matter tied to people that write books and make speeches and all of the nonsense that they've put out there, that it's very difficult for a sensible person to start grasping it. But once they do, they recognize that beyond all of the ridiculous talk, all of the claims, all of their eating our baby fears and things like that, underneath that, there's a common sense to it, that when people start listening, then they start recognizing there's something more to it. The biggest obstacle are the circus barkers out there, who are expressly trying to promote fear rather than understanding and a potential for peace.
0: What was it, John, that got you into the reptoid belief theory?
1: I think two things that come up over and over again. First of all, Dale Russell's work. Because when you have a scientist saying, look, the dinosaurs, if they had been allowed to change over years, would start looking at it more like humans, It starts to give weight to a conversation. In addition to that, years ago, I remember seeing an interview with Glenn Dennis, who is the mortician in Roswell. And he said that his nurse friend of his, who was present during the collection of the bodies, had given him a piece of paper and drew on it what the being's hand looked like. And what I noticed that were circular little pads on their fingertips, and I recognized right away that those circular little pads are the same things that lizards have on their fingertips to help them climb walls, and that's a terrestrial thing. And so maybe we're looking at a terrestrial issue going on here more than anything else. And the other third thing is that I felt a great deal of opposition, including Men in Black contact, when I started turning the corner and introducing the crypto-terrestrial point of view, the intelligent animals that live on our planet. Apparently, that really didn't sit well with certain authorities. They didn't want to go in that direction, but I kept pushing it and pushing it and pushing it. And things got very, very interesting and difficult for me at times because of that.
0: I
1: mean, the one thing about going to the FBI because of the death threats, that was just one issue, but it was literally like Rosemary Guiley, our friend, she wrote an article for, I think it was Fate magazine, that said my work was like Sisyphus pushing a boulder uphill. And that's just the way I imagine my life at the age I am. And having seen it come to fruition like this with friends around me to experience it. And that means not only you and I and the speakers that we know involved in this conversation, but all the many, many, many people out there who share with us, who crowd around us at conferences, who share with their heart all their experiences and everything like that. I appreciate everybody, including the people that lent to this conversation, regardless of whether or not they gave credit to the people before them. They still pushed the conversation forward. And to them, I'm also very appreciative.
0: Let's go to John in Phoenix. Welcome to the show, John. Go ahead.
3: Hi. Thank you, George, for getting me in. Mr. Rhodes, there was movie about, I think, 47 years ago that dealt in a nice light with these creatures. There's a movie named Gargoyles with Cornel Wilde, and I believe it was the first movie with Scott Glenn, and it shows them, you know, as, you know, with the females taking care of the eggs in their cave, the male of the species had wings. And I don't know if you, you know, it showed them in a different light as a familial thing where they were trying to get the skeleton back of one of their dead that was trying to be sold off at auction. And I was wondering about that. And secondly, wasn't it Project High Jump with Admiral Byrd, 1947? Where in Antarctica there were reptoids, and basically them and others basically told us to get out of Antarctica and don't come back. And that's all I wanted to pass on. Thank you very much.
1: Thank you very much. Yeah, I love The Gargoyles. It's one of my favorite movies. These are reptilian creatures that are in the high desert area living in underground caverns that put themselves at great risk to recover, like you said, the body of a colleague. And that really struck with me when I was younger watching that. I looked at that and I thought, well, that was fantastic because it's another one of those monster movies, you know, but I didn't quite understand it from the perspective as I do today. And I didn't appreciate it like I do today. And what was the second part of that question?
0: It had to do with the movie.
1: Which movie?
0: Well, you already talked about the Gargoyle one.
1: The Gargoyles, right. Any of those films that have characters like that, most of them are just a part of story and myth making. Another part of it is perhaps an intentional operation to desensitize humanity to an event that's coming up. And I wish them luck. I wish everybody luck. But I'm sorry. I didn't write the second part of that question down, and I'm terribly sorry I didn't get it. So thank you. Please just come to my website, reptoids.com. Get in touch with me. I'd really appreciate hearing from people. All of you guys are my friends, and thank you for your support.
0: Let's go to Mayat in New York. Hello, Mayat.
4: Yes, hello, George. Thank you so much. John, my question is, and let me send some warm greetings to John from Renton, a great conversationalist and a sincere and good friend. First of all, David Icke, which Tom mentioned, also shared some of his experiences as regards seeing humans, or what we think of humans, as morphing into reptilians. And my question is, what is your take on that? And he also said this, the royal family and people who are in positions of ungodly power and control. So I'd like your take and takeaway as to what do you think that he came up with what he experienced. And I'll listen over the air. Thank you.
1: Well, I think what we're looking at is that some people have seen people actually change shape, or literally change shape, their face shape. For a brief moment, they become something else, or for a brief second. I've actually had something like that happen in a certain way, but not with reptilian. I think that what happens is that there's a part of our brain that perceives if a person is trustworthy or not. And I think that sometimes when you run across people that you suddenly want to repel from, the brain kicks in and it does something like what is called an eidetic overlay. Now, that's just the same thing as children sitting over a little toy set that's got little people and everything, and they're moving it around. Well, in that child's mind, those people are alive. And actually, they say that in the child's imagination, they see them as living people. Okay. And what happens is that ability still is within us. And I think that sometimes we pick up on the energies of other people, and our intuition is trying to communicate with us that this person is not trustworthy. And this kind of thing happens. Now, remember, also with the shape-shifting issue, what people see doesn't necessarily mean that's what happened. They could say that I saw something shift shape, but also the children who saw the Mother Mary at Fatima, they were surrounded by thousands of people, yet nobody could see them except the children. So there's a perceptual thing here going on. In other words, can they allow certain people to see them and others not? And I'm not sure exactly if that can happen. I know that there was a friend of mine many years ago who said that his father worked in intelligence, and he, as a child, was privy to an experiment that the government had, in which he was in a small village square, like a town square. Somebody sitting with him from the military said, "Watch this. You're going to see something amazing." And then a vehicle pulled through, a Jeep, and it was blowing its horns. It was had a guy in the back throwing a 50 caliber and blowing rounds out of it. Yet nobody in the town square even turned once to look and see what the commotion was.
0: International line. Let's go to Don in Canada. Go ahead, Don.
5: Hi, George. Hi, John.
1: Hey.
5: John, I really like how well-rounded you are. You just observe and analyze and don't put anything into it. Anyway, for the UFOs, I knew a guy in Germany. He was in a small town when they were developing them. I think the Germans had like six projects on the go at the same time, or maybe seven, and then they'd send somebody around to go visit each one. But the UFO that his two people that he knew were working on go from 0 to 60,000 feet so fast it would bend the airframe, because they hadn't developed the metal allergy yet, which they got from the Sanskrit text. And I've always been fascinated by what you were just talking about, is what's happening and people can't see it. The one thing I noticed, though, is a lot of people say, like, I was looking at opening up the third eye. I've been working on it, but I haven't got it yet. Maybe I'm too old to teach a dog, old dog new tricks. But even Jim Carrey talked about once you open your third eye, you'll never see life the same again. So it's perception of reality. But what I find fascinating is how aliens can distort what we see. Like, it's like, are we not developed enough, or that kind of thing. The other thing I'll point out is, okay, so I have a farm with sheep and cattle on it. So it's my job to keep them fed, alive. Like, if they try to escape out of the pens all the time, I have to get rid of them. I have to constantly be on guard for predators and stuff. So I'm beginning to think that we're just somebody's sheep population, with the long-term idea is behind it. I'm not quite sure, but so now I have, for my sheep, I have guard dogs. So I have to feed
0: them. That's the way to do it, to be sure. John, mm-hmm. we are out of time, my friend. Thank you for everything you do.
1: Okay. Thank you very much, George. It's been a blast for 30 years of talk on your show, and it's just great.
0: We'll keep doing it, my friend. Stay healthy. John Rhodes, the Crypto Hunter. For Dan Galante, Tom Danheiser, Sue Trikas, Lex Lonehood, Sean Latasseur, Alec Fernandez, Tim Banal, Mary Berry, George Knapp, and Richard Serrett, I'm George Norrie, somewhere out there on Coast to Coast AM. We'll see you on our next edition. Until then, be safe, everyone.

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11: Iran continues to make threats. I'm Ted Lindner, Fox News. Iran announcing it's creating an exclusion zone outside the Strait of Hormuz. Fox's Steve Harrigan with the latest.
12: Not many details so far in this so-called exclusion zone that Iranian officials say they're going to create to really control shipping in the Strait of Hormuz. It comes right after the U.S. attacked and hit three Iranian oil tankers, sinking one of them. Now, the parliament speaker of Iran boasted that Iran will continue to be able to retaliate against the U.S. He said it's simple. The oil and gas production chain here is sprawling, accessible, and exposed. Strike our assets and you get struck. The real question remains, how long is Iran's economy going to be able to maintain on a war footing?
11: And Israeli airstrikes continue to bombard southern Lebanon, targeting Iranian-backed militants.
13: Israeli airstrikes have resulted in at least 27 people being killed over the last few days, according to Lebanese officials. During the strikes, the Israeli military also seized a ridge known as Ali al-Tahar, which sits over a large underground Hezbollah base, 6 miles from Lebanon's southern border. And Israeli officials say it must be held as Hezbollah continues to launch attacks from the area. While Lebanese officials agreed to a ceasefire with Israel in June, Hezbollah is a terrorist group separate from the Lebanese government and was not involved in that deal. Lebanon's president blames Israel for this escalation. Israel says its forces will remain inside Lebanon in a security zone until Hezbollah is totally disarmed. Jessica Rosenthal, Fox News.
11: And Houthi rebels in Yemen accusing Saudi Arabia of striking a prison this weekend in the country's north. 7 are dead, including a child. U.S. forces intercepting and sinking a floating refueling vessel in the eastern Pacific. This is according to Southern Command. Officials say the vessel was supporting illegal drug trafficking operations and was linked to an Ecuadorian gang. 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
11: Hawaii's under a state of emergency as the island's getting slammed by Lowell. Fox Weather's Mike Seidel has the latest.
7: Oahu and points east, it's mainly just a rainstorm. Here, though, we've already had over a foot of rain on the highest point, Waimea Point, 5,200 feet, one of the wettest spots on the planet. Down here, we've had a couple of inches of rain, a break now, even some blue patches in the overcast. Over at Lahui Airport, they've gusted to 46 miles an hour. They've had a couple of inches of rain. Maximum sustained winds now, 110 miles an hour. Further weakening is likely. It's hauling northeast, north-northeast now at 17 miles an hour. So now it's starting to turn back to the north, which is great news. We're going to have those the pounding surf and wind gust, potentially hurricane force, which is going to knock out power and cause some minor damage. Then it moves out of here and things get back to normal.
11: Residents were urged to fill gas tanks, charge devices, and refill prescriptions ahead of the storm. New Hampshire voters are going to go to the polls today to decide who will face off for a Senate seat that's being vacated. Fox's Grinnell Scott with more.
17: The most watched primaries will decide who faces off in November for the U.S. Senate seat Democrat Jean Shaheen announced earlier this year she would give up. Democratic Congressman Chris Pappas will face off against Democratic Socialist Karishma Mansour, while on the Republican side, two former U.S. Senators, John E. Sununu and Scott Brown, will seek their party's nomination. Republican Governor Kelly Ayotte seeks a second term in office. In New Hampshire, the governor's term is 2 years, not four. Primaries will also set the November races for both of the state's U.S. House seats. Grinnell Scott, Fox News.
11: And gas prices are up year over year as many Americans wrapped up their Labor Day weekend this yesterday. AAA put in the nationwide average for a gallon of regular at $4.15, nearly a dollar more than the average this time last year. I'm Ted Lindner. This is Fox News.
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11: Yeah.
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24: Safety questions in South Florida. Good morning. I'm Gordon Deal, along with Dom Savino, in for Nicole Murray on this Tuesday, September 8th. Glad you're with us. Here's what we have for you this hour.
25: The people killed during the crash of an Amazon cargo plane were in vehicles that were in or near Miami International Airport.
24: Canada today has begun imposing retaliatory tariffs on American goods like milk, air conditioners, and forklifts.
25: Houthi rebels earlier today attacked energy facilities in Saudi Arabia, wounding dozens.
24: And when it comes to workers who use AI, it's not always who you think.
26: You had 6 in 10 construction equipment operators saying that they use AI for at least one task. And that was, you know, much higher than the, you know, than the predicted score of how many would use it.
24: Andrew Keschner at MarketWatch on how the adoption of artificial intelligence at work has been widespread, but more shallow than expected. The National Transportation Safety Board says the 5 people killed when an Amazon cargo plane overshot a runway at Miami International Airport were in 2 vehicles struck by the aircraft. Five people were also injured in Sunday's wreck when the Boeing 767 overran runway 30 on landing, struck a Ford Econoline van inside the airport, then a Toyota Corolla outside it, all while bursting into flames. The van that was struck was owned by a contract cleaning company for the airlines. Seven people were inside. NTSB Chair Jennifer Homendy was asked about the airport not having a widely used system of lightweight, crushable material at the end of a runway to stop planes.
0: Whether that would have helped prevent this tragedy, and should the EMAS be everywhere at every airport, that will be a key part of our investigation.
24: In total, the plane traveled about 1,300 feet past the paved surface. The flight was operated by 21 Air LLC. It had arrived from San Juan, Puerto Rico, and was on its third flight of the day. More violent flare-ups in the Middle East today. Officials in Saudi Arabia say 73 people were wounded when Houthi terrorists in Yemen, backed by Iran, attacked energy facilities. Iran warned that energy infrastructure across the Gulf, including U.S. oil and gas interests, was vulnerable in the wake of a tit-for-tat exchange of attacks on ships in and around the Gulf last weekend. Oil prices have climbed to around $99 a barrel this morning. The Houthis have been launching attacks towards Saudi Arabia since they declared a naval blockade against Riyadh in July, with strikes targeting its vessels in the Red Sea. Pennsylvania Republican Senator Dave McCormick on Fox News.
1: We've made enormous progress in degrading the military capability of Iran, and now it's an economic game to further strangle the Iranian regime.
24: Separately, Iran has vowed to announce a new restricted zone in the Gulf in the coming days, along with maps of a new shipping corridor through the Strait of Hormuz. It's unclear when details would emerge. Retaliatory tariffs from Canada took effect earlier today on an estimated $20 billion worth of U.S. goods, ramping up a trade war between the two neighbors. We get more from this morning's Mike Gavin.
25: The Canadian government announced the planned tariffs 2 weeks ago after trade negotiations broke down and the Trump administration followed through on a threat to impose 50% duties on $20 billion worth of Canadian goods. Canada's tariffs range from 15 to 50%. At the highest range of 50% will be American milk, perfume, video game consoles, golf clubs, fishing rods, steel, aluminum, jackets, and T-shirts. Cheese, carpets, and certain household appliances like stoves and air conditioners will be subject to 25% tariffs, while forklifts and industrial molds will face tariffs of 15%. Gordon.
24: Thank you, Mike. Economists say Canada's tariffs could hit manufacturers in Midwestern states like Michigan and Indiana particularly hard, as well as dairy producers in Wisconsin and Vermont. The levies were imposed in response to U.S. tariffs on things like Canadian milk, hockey sticks, alcohol, plywood, and down feathers. It's 11 minutes now after the hour. On This Morning, America's First News.
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1: Glad you're with us. Welcome into Tuesday. If you've missed anything from today's show, you can always catch a podcast. It's available every day on Apple, Google, Spotify, or wherever you get your podcasts. President Trump's latest effort to put pressure on the Federal Reserve's rate-setting committee won't have an effect on the Fed, but how will the central bank process, say, the latest jobs report from August? Here's Ken Smetters, faculty director of the Penn Wharton Budget Model. Ken, what about the August numbers?
2: I mean, the August numbers were definitely materially stronger than expected. You know, payrolls rose by 162,000. Unemployment, you know, basically held steady. So it may be tempting to say, well, the Fed views this as potentially inflationary. At the same time, the biggest gains were in leisure, hospitality, local government, education, some healthcare. Losses actually in information, financial activities, and as well as motor vehicles and parts, partly because of tariffs. And so my rating is that it's pretty neutral for the Fed. It certainly does not make the case for them to lower rates. And so do I think it makes the case for them to raise rates? The market is certainly pricing that in right now. But nonetheless, I think it's mostly neutral.
1: Okay. So if things are neutral here, here comes President Trump Friday talking about threatening foreign trade if interest rates aren't lowered. So now what?
2: Yeah, well, I mean, the fact of the matter is tariffs actually help contribute to higher interest rates. And the reason why is that tariffs don't just limit the amount of goods and services that trade across borders, but also the amount of capital that flows across borders. And so tariffs themselves help raise interest rates rather than lowering them. So you can't have it both ways.
1: Okay. And then what if, I guess, the president were to carry through with these threats? I mean, what could that mean? Maybe even more broadly for the economy.
2: Yeah, if we're talking about the threats being tariffs, then it's going to mean a bit higher prices. Sometimes people exaggerate that. I mean, the tariffs have had a modest increase in prices. Most of that is driven by, of course, the actions in the Middle East. But the biggest impact is that it tends to increase borrowing costs, both for the federal government as well as U.S. consumers. In other words, tariffs aren't just about the trade of goods and services. They also have a big impact on capital flows, and they reduce capital flows. They reduce the demand for U.S. assets by foreigners, and that tends to raise interest rates.
1: Yeah, we're speaking with Kent Smetters, faculty director of the Penn Wharton Budget Model. I mean, if you were in charge of the Fed here, which way would you be leaning with regards to rates?
2: Yeah, I think the market is certainly pricing a bit of a modest increase in the discount rate. And so I think that's probably the direction that is reasonable here, given the inflationary pressures. Otherwise, they're not going to get back to any sort of reasonable expectation of, say, 2 and 2.5% inflation over time. I will say the market right now does not believe that the Fed is going to get back to 2% inflation over the next decade. It's pricing 50 basis points higher, around 2.5%. I think it's actually going to go higher than that over time. And I've said this for a couple of years. It's just not plausible with the current federal debt to get back to 2% inflation. And so I think if I'm playing the chair with an economist hat on, then I am probably raising rates a little bit.
1: Should we then, since you brought it up, aggressively attack federal debt?
2: Yeah. There's no question federal debt is a problem. There's a lot of misinformation about federal debt right now. There's a lot of clickbait online about it. But it is true that sometimes people exaggerate some of the their interest rates today, impact that federal debt's having on it. But at the same time, the path that we're on is a really unsustainable path. The issue right now is not the current level of federal debt. The issue is the path of federal debt in the future under current law. And so if we don't do anything about it, the financial markets will start to price in more aggressive inflation over time. And so that's going to mean high interest rates for a long time.
1: Thanks, Kent. Kent Smetters, Faculty Director of the Penn Wharton Budget Model. 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Your car should take you places, not take you for a ride. 20 minutes after the hour on this morning, here's Dom Savino.
3: And now, the three big things you need to know. Number one.
4: Canada's retaliatory tariffs on U.S. goods went into effect this morning as the trade war grinds on. The tariffs target $20 billion worth of American-made products, from aluminum foil and air conditioners to T-shirts and cheese. Now, President Trump is calling for a boycott of Canada's Bombardier jets, threatening to stop the sale of its planes that are not made in the U.S.
3: Number two.
4: A major escalation in the Middle East. Iran-backed Houthi rebels injured more than 70 people in a wave of attacks on Saudi Arabia. Fires also raged at several Saudi oil facilities and utility plants. It comes as Iran plans to designate a new restricted zone just outside the Strait of Hormuz to stop ships from going through the vital waterway, even at

0: from Hurricane Laurel could include increased rain, which means if you are in a flood-prone area, we have a high degree of concern for your safety.
1: Laurel will come within 100 miles of Kauai. The storm has sustained winds of 110 miles an hour. There's been another art heist in Europe. Early this morning, thieves made off with three paintings from the French Riviera designated to the artist Renoir. Local and national police now say they're searching for two suspects. Hollywood is toasting a summer for the ages.
2: You're a man who needs to control his fate. But you cannot control this.
3: No one could stand between me and home. Not even the gods.
1: Yeah, well, the gods gave theaters the gift of The Odyssey and a new Spider-Man movie. They led the charge for the highest grossing summer of all time at the box office. From the start of May through Labor Day, theaters raked in $4.7 billion.
4: Jeez.
1: Oh, yeah, a lot of popcorn.
4: I knew it was a good summer. I didn't know it was that good.
1: The best.
4: Turns out great. Thank you, Dom. 23 minutes after the hour.
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0: Thanks for being with us. Welcome to Tuesday. A new study from the National Bureau of Economic Research finds that worker use of artificial intelligence has been widespread but shallow. What that means from Andrew Keschner, personal finance reporter at MarketWatch. Andy, take us through it.
1: What it's showing is what these folks did is they surveyed people. They asked what their jobs were and how often they used AI for what tasks. And, you know, there's some interesting takeaways. First off, the widespread but shallow means there's a lot of people using it, but not for a heck of a lot, you know, maybe for

0: one or two tasks here or there. And what is interesting about it is the one or two tasks here or there, the people using it are not always the people who you think they are.
1: All right. For example, I would imagine like researchers use it a lot. Is it concentrated in certain certain industries more than others?
0: The concentrate, like there is... You're right. I think it can skew more to white collar in a way, because it's very, I mean, you know, like AI is really good on, you know, finding information and crunching numbers and those sorts of things. I mean, it can't build a building or, you know, handle a pest control call. You know, there's that. However, what the researchers did is they thought about what sorts of jobs are exposed, quote unquote, to AI, meaning it could double the productivity. And then they actually place that against how many people said they used AI. And sometimes the results were surprising. For example, you had 6 in 10 construction equipment operators saying, that they use AI for at least one task. And that was, you know, much higher than the, you know, than the predicted score of how many would use it. And the same goes for for laundry and dry cleaners. And in fact, there's more dry cleaners and laundry, you know, people handling laundry who use it, compared to receptionists or information clerks, according to the survey findings. Which again is counterintuitive, because you think it's like this white collar technology for these things, but it there's a couple things it shows. One is like it could be that the people in the dry cleaners are using it for all sorts of kind of side issues of like business questions, or maybe even like what happens if I get spaghetti sauce on linen. But you know, people in like a medical office, you know, they can't just plug in certain things into AI because of HIPAA laws or other sorts of regulations. So it's showing the march of AI in the workplace is it's there's still a lot we don't know.
1: Meanwhile, there's still plenty of anxiety and distrust, it would seem.
0: You know, I talked to one of the researchers about this. I said, you know, what does this show about that? And he's like, well, it really kind of shows we're still in the early innings of this, because we have just like such shallow adoption in a wide range of places. It remains to be seen like how much deeper it goes.
1: Thanks, Andy. Andrew Keschner, personal finance reporter at MarketWatch. 30 minutes now after the hour on This Morning, America's First News.

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10: Thanks for being with us. Welcome into Tuesday, September 8th. Gordon Deal with Dom Savino in for Nicole Murray. Some of our top stories and headlines, the five people killed by an Amazon cargo plane that crashed in Miami were all in vehicles that were struck on the ground. Retaliatory tariffs from Canada take effect today on $20 billion worth of U.S. goods like golf clubs and cheese. Houthis in Yemen today attacked energy sites in Saudi Arabia, injuring more than 70 people. If you missed it Sunday, President Trump appeared to suggest that New Mexico be named New America. And the strangers who cheered a little boy as he bravely jumped from a diving board at a pool in Texas. That story in about 20 minutes. Here's a sad state of affairs. The Wall Street Journal says companies are adopting new screening tactics to combat AI-assisted cheating and fraudulent candidates during remote job interviews. Here's Julie Belke, career strategist known as Julie on the Job. Julie, what's going on?
11: Companies are using AI to do, a lot of times, first-round interviews. But what they don't want is for you, as the interviewee, to use AI on your side of the interviewing table. So what they're doing is they're using AI and their process to help catch you, trick you, if, or at least uncover, if you are using AI to answer a question. So for instance, I'm sitting here and I get a question from an AI chatbot or something that says, tell me about a time when you, tell me about the most difficult situation you found yourself in, or whatever. And if a real person is on the other side, and if I am on my side with one hand putting that answer into some sort of AI tool and coming out with a great answer, they can see me. They can see me looking over here. They can see me lose my attention. But if it's a an AI tool on the other side, what they're doing is they're measuring, where are you looking? You know, where are you? Are you looking off to the side? Did you open another browser window?
10: Yeah.
11: And they have monitors that actually monitor the signals that your browser's putting out. And there's things like, do a scope of the room. And, you know, in the past, especially during COVID, we all pulled up those pretty backgrounds because we didn't want people to see our towels thrown everywhere. And in this case, they're saying, we don't want you to put up a fake background, because if you put a fake background up, then you could be kind of fighting fire with fire in some cases, saying, okay, two can play this game. And so there's a lot of, once one side figures this out, we're going to use AI to do our screening. You have to know. It's just like, and we've talked about this, when a company puts keystroke monitors on the company laptops, there will be the equal and opposite reaction will be there will be someone who develops tools to block it.
10: Mm. We're speaking with Julie Belke, career strategist we know as Julie on the Job. I guess, right, to a certain extent, this is a sign of how much we might cheat during job interviews and how much money is at stake with something like turnover, obviously, or fraud.
11: Yeah, yeah. I mean, the truth is, you want... The employer, at the very base of this, the employer wants to hire somebody who can come in and do the job effectively in their culture. That's the bottom line. If I had to say it in one sentence, hiring is about pain. Hiring is about something not getting done. The seeker, on the other hand, is trying to find something that will allow them to utilize their skills and experiences in a way that helps them grow their career. And so you've got, you know, so when we try to meet that in the middle with AI, we're kind of, things like culture fit are missing. I always say there's two things. Can I do the job, and can I do the job at your company? So they're two different things. And the resume, a lot of times, will say, yes, I at least am saying on my resume, I have the skills and qualifications to do the job. That's right there on the resume, if your resume is true. But there's been resume fraud for so long that people exaggerate their skills and experiences. But the piece of it that's really hard to ascertain for either side is are you going to be effective in our culture? Are you going to fit? And when it comes to hiring, that's the piece that nothing can do that as well as a well-trained human can, and a well-trained interviewee, to really determine, is this something that's going to be a mutual fit and that we're both going to be happy with, you know, after the first 6 months? And that's the piece that's always been confounding in interviews, because it's that certain kind of intangible beyond what's on the resume. Mm. So AI just makes it worse. It makes that gap even bigger.
10: Thanks, Julie. Julie Belke, career strategist we know as Julie on the Job. Hey, if you've missed anything from today's show, there's an easy way to catch up. Just tell your Alexa, Siri, or Google to play This Morning with Gordon Deal. 20 minutes now in front of the hour. Coming up next, more evidence that scams don't have to be sophisticated to be effective.
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0: Thanks for spending time with us. Welcome into Tuesday. It is time now for the mic drop with this morning's Mike Gavin.
1: Good morning. Well, we're certainly hoping this isn't becoming a trend, but it appears another player has pretended to be a pro athlete for attempted financial gain. We told you about the guy who became infamous recently for posing as a 49ers player in order to trick women into giving him money for investments. Now a more low-tech scam in Georgia. A man allegedly stole a $90,000 BMW SUV from a hotel by convincing valet workers that he was a professional basketball player who owned the car. Surveillance footage caught the suspect walking through the hotel lobby, removing belongings from a white Audi, then showing a valet ticket for a gray 2026 BMW X5 parked at the Hyatt Regency Savannah. Reportedly, the suspect told the valet he was a professional basketball player who had multiple cars parked at the hotel. Once he was inside the BMW, he drove off. The car that was stolen was given out as a loaner vehicle to a guest staying at the hotel. At last check, neither the car nor the fake pro hoops player had been found.
0: Oh, wow.
1: Yeah.
0: So still out there.
1: Apparently still on the loose.
0: Wow. I thought that the vehicle would just be easy to track with any measures of different technology inside it.
1: I think they said they did sort of track. At one point, they did find its location via a tracker. But again, I don't think they actually were able to catch up to the car or the driver as of yet.
0: I got to be honest, Mike. If I swiped a $90,000 new BMW SUV, I'm not that eager to abandon it either. Yeah. Let me keep it around.
1: Yeah.
0: I like this thing.
1: See how long you can keep this thing going.
0: Yeah.
1: I mean, you know, that's why you stole it, I assume.
0: Right.
1: You know, you thought it was a cool car. Now, perhaps at some point he might want to sell it and recoup his investment here.
0: Right.
1: But for a little while, anyway, you're going to want to tool around town with it.
0: I don't want to impress the neighbors. I'm not stealing a Toyota Corolla. I'm going for the BMW SUV.
1: Yeah. And, you know, not everyone likes to make a big deal about their birthday, but it's hard to ignore those ones that end in zeros. San Francisco 49ers defensive coordinator Raheem Morris celebrated one of those last week, or did he? The 49ers left for their season-opening game in Australia last Wednesday, September 2nd, and Morris's 50th birthday was September 3rd. Unfortunately, the team plane crossed the international dateline during the flight and didn't land until the morning of September 4th. Essentially skipping September 3rd altogether. Social media commenters had lots of laughs and jokes, with many joking that this officially makes Morris a 49er for life.
0: Because he was about to turn 50,
1: you see what they did there? Yeah.
0: So, maybe he just celebrates double next year?
1: You could do that.
0: 51 and 50 together?
1: Yeah, yeah. You know, some people say, like, you know, forever, they're always 29. You know, how old are you? Oh, 29. I've been 29 for, you know, 30 straight years.
0: Yeah.
1: And he could just be 49 forever at this point. I think he's allowed.
0: A valid case.
1: Yeah.
0: That is a funny story, actually. That's really good.
1: Yep, sorry. No birthday this year.
0: Sorry, Raheem. Maybe next year.
1: Yeah.
0: Thank you, Mike. 13 minutes now in front of the hour. On This Morning, America's First News.
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1: Thanks for spending time with us. Welcome into Tuesday. Wimbledon does not plan to allow an influx of influencers next year in hopes of avoiding the issues that have given a black eye to the current U.S. Open, which has seen matches interrupted by people taking photographs using bright lighting and making too much noise during points. The tournament gave official accreditation to 100 content creators. That's in addition to traditional journalists and broadcasters. Meanwhile, everyday Americans are growing increasingly annoyed by them. Fox News says in Nantucket, Massachusetts, an island accessible only by airplane or ferry, Four Winds Craft Guild recently hung a sign saying, "No influencers." The store owner, John Silvia, told the New York Times, it sometimes appears his store is a stage. His partner said people are taking pictures as they sip iced coffee and do shoe kicks. In Hudson Valley, New York, OpenAI hosted a group of content creators last month for a summer camp trip at Wildflower Farms. The retreat sparked controversy, with many blasting the nature-focused getaway, given concerns about the environmental toll of data centers needed to power AI. 9 minutes now in front of the hour. On This Morning, America's First News, here's Dom Savino.
2: And now, the three big things you need to know. Number one.
3: The Amazon cargo jet that killed five people at Miami International Airport ended up 1,300 feet past the runway. Officials found all of the victims were in two vehicles the plane struck Sunday before bursting into flames. NTSB Chair Jennifer Homendy says the investigation continues.
4: We'll have to interview the crew. We'll have to interview others. We're going to want to talk to crew members of flights that may have landed prior to this flight.
3: Investigators have recovered the jet's black box data recorders.
2: Number two.
3: The U.S. Coast Guard has joined the search off the Bahamas for a missing plane carrying four family members flying back home to Florida. Sylvie Larry says her uncle was the pilot.
5: We're asking for everyone out there to please help, whether it's by plane, by boat, any signs that you've noticed, to help us find them and bring them back alive.
3: The plane was also carrying the man's wife and two of his grandkids.
2: Number three.
3: At least two people were killed by Russian airstrikes on Ukraine's capital Kyiv as the countries resumed fighting after pausing for a few days while the U.S. envoy held talks with each of the country's leaders. President Trump's son-in-law Jared Kushner and special envoy Steve Witkoff were traveling with a proposal to end the more than four-year-long conflict. Iran has a new plan to stop ships from going through the Strait of Hormuz. It's announced a new restricted zone just outside the crucial waterway. Still, Energy Secretary Chris Wright tells Fox the U.S. Navy is helping oil tankers across.
6: We did indeed get just under 18 million barrels of crude in a 24-hour period earlier last week, and the running average right now is over 9 million barrels a day. Just on the waterborne routes.
3: Oil prices are up 2% after Iran-backed rebels launched new attacks on Saudi Arabia. More than 1,500 pounds of ready-to-eat pork products are being recalled because they may have been contaminated with listeria. The recall affects guanciale pork imported from Italy and sold in eight states, including California, Texas, and New York. No Wi-Fi, no video boards, no game clocks, at least not ones you could see from the stands. Last night's SMU-Florida State football game was a throwback to a simpler time. A pregame power outage delayed kickoff by nearly 2 hours. Some power was eventually restored to the stadium, but the teams agreed to cut the fancy stuff to literally keep the lights on. SMU won on a late field goal, 27-24.
1: Fancy stuff? You know, that's like an affront to three other people in this room. Mike Gavin and Dave Duncan and myself were all public address announcers. There was no public address announcing at the game either.
3: Was there not?
1: Yeah. Fancy stuff. You think we're fancy? We're like essential parts of the game, Dom.
3: Yeah, it's important. I didn't realize, in fairness, that there was no PA address. You could still be the announcer for the press box.
1: True.
3: Just folks sitting in the press box.
1: Listen, you throw the window open. My voice is big enough to carry throughout the stadium.
3: Get the megaphone.
1: I have a big mouth right here. 6 minutes now in front of the hour.
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Thanks for being with us. A little boy's hesitation before jumping into a natural pool turned into a wholesome moment in the Texas state capitol when an entire crowd began cheering for him. It was captured at Barton Springs Pool in Austin last weekend. The crowd at the Natural Springs swimming pool had gathered around when the little boy climbed onto the diving board overlooking the deep end. With his dad encouraging him and waiting in the water below, the boy finally takes the leap, sending the crowd into a huge celebration. The woman who captured the moment says strangers kept cheering on other nervous diving board jumpers throughout the day. Barton Springs Pool measures 3 acres in size, by the way, and is fed from underground springs with an average temperature of 68 to 70 degrees. It's located within Zilker Park. That'll do it for this hour. For Dom Savino and Mike Gavin, I'm Gordon Deal. Thanks for listening to This Morning, America's First News.

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7: Canada retaliates. I'm Dave Anthony, Fox News. New tariffs on American imports take effect today after trade talks broke down last month and President Trump imposed tariffs on Canadian goods.
8: It's the latest move in the trade fight between two neighboring countries. Canada is posing tariffs as high as 50% on milk, steel, and aluminum products, 20% on cheese, seafood, or household appliances. The 50% tariffs on Canadian goods include products ranging from wine to hockey equipment and cement, with several key Canadian exports, including energy and critical minerals, exempt.
7: That's Fox's Alex Hogan. Oil prices rising again this morning, up 2 to 3%, but not over Iran shipping disruptions in the Strait of Hormuz. The concern is Saudi Arabia this time.
9: Houthi rebels are said to have hit civilian and economic facilities in the Saudi cities of Abbas Jahan, Najran, and Kasmas Mashait. Dozens of people have been hurt. This a major escalation in the renewed conflict between Saudi Arabia and the Iran-backed militia in Yemen. Saudi officials are threatening retaliation.
7: That's Fox's Jonathan Savage. It's not making a direct hit, but Hurricane Lowell is brushing by the Hawaiian Islands where it's midnight now. Fox Weather's Katie Burns in Kauai.
10: Power is out for almost the entire island in Kauai. It is very dark and the storm surge is moving in. I just got off the phone with emergency management officials who say roads are impassable because of downed trees and power lines, but they're also impassable because of salt water moving in from the ocean, filling up streets that are a bit more inland with feet of salt water. So very dangerous.
7: Heavy rain could cause flooding on the Big Island. Lowell right now, a storm with 110 mile an hour top winds. It's primary day in New Hampshire with another socialist candidate on the ballot in the Senate primary. Karishma Manzoor facing off with Democratic Congressman Chris Pappas. On the Republican side, former senators squaring off Johnson Unu and Scott Brown. 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
11: WMBD Radio Local News. I'm Julia Bradley. Labor unions across central Illinois celebrated their solidarity yesterday with the annual Peoria Labor Day Parade. Stepping off near West Peoria's Lower Bradley Park, marching down Farmington Road before ending at Raber Packing. One of this year's grand marshals was Matt Bartolo, representing Laborers Local 165. He says he's fortunate to be honored as one of the faces of the labor movement.
12: We're really fortunate to have the type of trades and crafts in this area. We're part of the fabric of this community, and it's a day we're celebrating.
11: Todd Holzinger of IBEW Local 34 was the other grand marshal, who is described as an activist and volunteer for local labor. There's a slight break at the pump this morning as Peoria's gas prices are down 7.5 cents from last week with an average of $4.12 a gallon. Gas Buddy says that's still nearly 80 cents more than we paid a year ago. Analyst Patrick DeHaan says the cheapest gas locally was $3.79 yesterday, the most expensive gas $4.49. AAA's average for the Peoria area, $4.20 a gallon, the state price $4.29, and the national average $4.15. More news in 30 minutes or as it breaks, and always at WMBDRadio.com.
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4: The 25 News First Alert forecast features the return of hotter and a bit more humid weather for our Tuesday. We'll see temperatures start off in the 60s out the door before daytime highs climb up towards the 90-degree mark. And with the return of a bit more humid conditions, heat index values into the mid-90s will be possible. Thankfully, the heat won't be as long-lasting nor as intense as last week as a cold front takes aim at central Illinois. That'll drive the chance for scattered storms tomorrow, mainly for the morning hours. I'm 25 News First Alert meteorologist Valent Solivari for WMBD Radio.
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23: Let's check Ag News on the RFD Radio Network. I'm Delos Yonke. Friday, ahead of the holiday weekend, U.S. Environmental Protection Agency and U.S. Army Corps of Engineers proposed a supplemental Waters of the U.S. rule, revising definitions of relatively permanent and continuous surface connection. The supplemental notice of proposed rulemaking comes after the agency solicited comments on its proposed WOTUS rule published November 25. Which revised the definition of WOTUS applicable to all Clean Water Act programs to conform with the Supreme Court's 2023 decision in Sackett versus EPA. The 2025 proposed rule defines relatively permanent as waters that are standing or continuously flowing year-round, or at least during what would be considered a wet season. The agencies also proposed to define perennial as having standing or continuously flowing water every day of the year during ordinary conditions. AFBF President Zibby Duvall said the new proposed rule, quote, provides a clear understanding of federal jurisdiction, which is critical for farmers who may face severe penalties or even jail time for unknowingly violating the law. While we're still reviewing the details of the final rule, we're hopeful that it will prove durable and bring to an end the regulatory back and forth farmers have endured during the past decade, unquote. Read more about this online at farmweeknow.com. U.S. Department of Agriculture's latest farm income projections for this year are mixed, as our Washington correspondent Matt Kay reports.
24: USDA research economist Carrie Litkowski says net cash farm income is forecast to increase just slightly this calendar year by just under 0.5%.
25: However, this is less than the rate of inflation. So when adjusted for inflation, net cash farm income is forecast to fall about 2.5%. Net farm income is forecast to fall $4.3 billion, or about 2.6%.
24: Rising input costs and low commodity prices continue to require ad hoc and other government payments.
25: Direct government payments are forecast to increase $19.5 billion, or about 70% in 2026.
24: With total production expenses forecast up $21 billion, or 4.5%. And for the farm sector balance sheet,
25: assets, debt and equity are all forecast to increase nominally in 2026, with equity forecast to rise 2.7%.
24: Average net cash farm income for farm businesses comes in at almost $122,000, or an increase of about 7% from last year. Households that operate a farm are expected to generate median farm household income of more than $108,000, for an increase of almost 5%. 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
23: Recent analysis from the investment management firm Double Line says in 2025, the federal net interest payment on what's now a $40 trillion national debt was 18.5% of the nation's revenue. The record was back in 1991 at 18.4%. Means the U.S. is collecting nearly 19% of all taxes and revenue just to pay the interest on the debt, which is equivalent to $1.25 trillion. Other firms predict that interest expense level could make it to 25% by the year 2036. Merit Auctions, your farmland and machinery auction company, looking to have a live or virtual auction or a timed online event? 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
2: With the RFD Ag Market Summary for this Tuesday morning, I'm Jim Taylor. Corn, beans, and Chicago wheat all finishing last Friday lower. December corn closing 536 and three quarters down four. March corn down 3 3/4, 552 and a quarter. May corn 559 and three quarters down 3.5. November beans closing 1309 and three quarters down 6.5. January beans down 6.5, 1325. March beans 1330 and a quarter down 6.5. December wheat closing 734 down 20 and a quarter. March wheat down 20 and three quarters, 749 and a quarter. May wheat 756 and three quarters down 21. October bean meal 348.20 down 40 cents. October bean oil 68.89 down 74 cents. Current electronic overnight trading, December corn up 2.25. March corn up 2.25. May corn 561 and a half. Up 1 3/4. November beans in the overnight down 1.25. January beans down 3/4. March beans 1330 down 1/4. December wheat in the overnight up 17 3/4. March wheat up 16 3/4. May wheat 772.5 up 15 3/4. Outside markets this morning, November Brent crude oil 98.92 up $1.92. The October gold contract 44.07 even. Down 34.90. Livestock trade from last Friday, September feeders 324.12, down $1.02. October feeders 320.15, down 95 cents. October live cattle 212.95, down $1.35. December live cattle 214.72, down $1.40. October lean hogs 82.30, down $1.15. December lean hogs 72.47, down $1.45. Illinois direct barrels and gilts trading steady last Friday, 55 to 65. 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
27: 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This is the RFD Livestock Report. 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This is a competition that highlights genetics and carcass quality for Illinois cattle. Thad Tharp is the chair of the program and reminds us of their 2026 winner.
28: Well, the overall winner was Mr. Ted Preen from Jersey County, Turkey Ridge Cattle Company, with a 1,683-pound steer, 1,084-pound carcass prime, and a yield grade 4. So he was the top overall steer. Ted Preen down from Jersey County. He's on the IBA board, actually. And Ted runs is an owner in a small packing facility down there. So Ted is kind of the quintessential participant here. Not only is he on the board, he's in the meat industry himself, but he's also a cow-calf producer that's taken everything to finish and has invested a ton in his genetics to create better beef for his customers, and this is proof in the pudding by winning this award.
27: Thad said the contest gives a producer bragging rights for sure, but it also generates a lot of valuable data.
28: When you really look through the data, you really find the top performers of the group. You know, we're talking about average daily gain from, you know, the overall group average was 4 pounds per day on an average daily gain perspective, and there's some in there in that peer group that were closer to 5, you know, and that's over a 178-day feeding period. So there is some real gain going on. Feed intakes, it's really interesting. Dr. McCann had some data at our awards banquet talking about feed intakes. And if you remember back in January or February, everything got real cold for a whole week. And that GrowSafe system really highlights the effects of the environment. And even these cattle being in a slatted barn, fully covered, you know, they're not wet, they're not uncomfortable. That cold weather really backed them off on feed for a good 7 days. And that plays out into days on feed. How many days do I have to spend on that ration to get them where they need to go? So The data is invaluable and proving to be more and more each year we do this.
27: And now I know how you kind of work and you're always planning ahead. Are you guys set up to go again in the next 12 months?
28: Yep, we are. We're going to be starting the promotion for donations, consignments, I guess you could call them, here over the next few months. But yes, we had 37 steers entered last year, and we want to grow that every year. You know, kind of the joking goal is one steer from every county in Illinois. Ooh. Is the long-term goal. And I don't know where we're going to find a steer in Cook County, but I'm going to go look for it.
27: Well, and what's cool is that as you introduced us to this program, you said other states like Iowa have been doing it, and it also gives Illinois. So if you get to that every county and we build up our quality, it's another way that Illinois can brag.
28: 100%. There's not only bragging rights in getting your animals in here, getting the data, winning the program, taking the pride in that, and showcasing your work that you've done as a producer, but it is also by name the Illinois Beef Quality Showcase. We want to showcase the fact that Illinois cattle are some of the best, if not the best cattle in the U.S.
27: Thad Tharp, chair of the Illinois Beef Quality Showcase. Stay tuned to the IBA for more details on the 2026-27 sign-up this fall. 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

0: back for not only western portions of the state, but also the entire southern half of the state, as the return of humidity then builds up at that point, all ahead of an approaching cold front that'll help to speed up the transfer of warmer air from the bubble of heat to our west, going from west to east and into those areas lying just to the south of the actual cold front as we go through Wednesday afternoon. On the flip side, though, areas of northern Illinois along and north of I-80 won't have much of a chance to heat up on Wednesday as precipitation will tend to form over northwest and northern Illinois before spreading into northeast and central and eventually southern portions as we go into late Wednesday night into Thursday. The cold front will make good progress to the south and therefore bring cooler air to everyone. We're not looking for a dramatic cool down, just closer or at least back to normal. For late this week, we continue to see small changes in the position of the jet stream that will continue to benefit mainly the northern portions of the state as we get into late this week. Cooler air behind another secondary weak front will keep areas along and north of I-74 right around normal for this week's edition of Friday Night Lights, while areas to the south will continue to be about 5 degrees above normal. Look for rain showers to break out late Friday night into Saturday morning, mainly in areas over northern parts of the state. For this 5-day period, rainfall will be above normal for northern Illinois and normal for central and southern portions. 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Meteorologist Paul Otto for the RFD Radio Network.
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0: 1470, 100.3 WMBD. Getting ready for the Greg and Dan show here. Basically, the Greg and Dan show has stopped watering. And so, hi, Julia. Our grass is dead now.
1: All
0: it
1: right.
0: It only took a week. It's good. I'm loving it.
2: My grass is brown and crunchy.
1: New line.
0: Yeah.
1: I go, should I cut my grass? Because it's not long, but it's getting there.
0: Yeah.
1: I go, my grass are like Vegas dice. When it's hot, let it roll.
0: Oh, it's hot, let it roll. Joy, did you hear that? Joy's on, but you can't hear her because you're not wearing your headphones.
2: Oh.
0: So don't say anything. Don't talk about Danny right now behind his back.
2: Okay, I won't. Hey,
0: man, his hair looks good. None of that stuff. None of that stuff.
2: Okay.
0: Hey, on the show today, here's what we're going to do. We're going to talk to a woman called Jen Grogan, because she's called that because that's her name.
1: Mm-hmm.
0: Jennifer Grogan has something called Rekindle Health. Specifically for women. It's an event this weekend. I'm not looking at you, Julia, but you're the only woman in there.
2: Okay.
0: Well, Paige's not in there. But she's there. But
2: gotcha.
0: She's not in there. And we'll also talk. David Commande is coming in. He's got a time to kick all that off, right? New season for Heartland Festival Orchestra. And we'll check in with Brent Bixby. Brent's part of the, and I know, Julia, you're doing this in the news, the, what do you call that? Honor flight. We're going to check in post flight. I mean, they're going to take off, and then we're going to talk to Brent, and then he's going to talk about visiting people out there later today when they come home. I have not yet done that because of the hours of this. It throws me off just a little bit. One of these days, I've got to get around to getting that done. Other than that, I'm sure we'll talk. Please tell me, Danny, we'll talk University of Michigan football. Please tell me we'll talk about that.
1: Oh, that was, boy, did people just torch that whole thing.
0: I can't wait to talk about it. Because there's a lot of funny stuff out there.
1: Yeah.
0: And in fact, I would tell you right now, in keeping with the funny stuff, it's 5:30:10. Oh, no, it's 5:30:08. That was a good joke about me manipulating the clock to make sure that we were going to be able to win. It is now news time.
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4: News, I'm CJ Papa. Canada imposing new tariffs totaling about $20 billion on U.S. goods crossing the border. It's to counter the move from President Trump, who slapped new levies on our neighbors to the north. Hurricane Lowell thrashing Hawaii. Fox Weather's Britta Merwin.
5: We're going to squeeze out inches of rain, and that will lead to a threat from mudslides and landslides, which we've already had reports of that on the island of Oahu.
4: Fox Weather's Katie Byrne joins us from Kauai.
6: Power is out for almost the entire island in Kauai. It is very dark, and the storm surge is moving in.
4: Houthi rebels, backed by Iran, attacked Saudi Arabia, starting fires at oil facilities, wounding at least 73 people, that from officials. The Kingdom's Energy Ministry says operations at oil facilities and utilities were temporarily suspended. Houthi-run TV reports Saudi Arabia retaliates with strikes in Yemen. 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
2: WMBD Radio Local News. I'm Julia Bradley. Peoria police are crediting flock cameras for arresting an alleged shooting suspect Sunday. 22-year-old Jontavius Larson was taken into custody after the cameras spotted him and police conducted a traffic stop near University and Columbia Terrace. Larson was arrested for aggravated battery with a firearm in connection to an early Sunday morning shooting near McClure and Atlantic. The shooting left a 19-year-old male with life-threatening injuries. Flock license plate reader cameras have come under scrutiny in recent months over concerns of hyper-surveillance and misuse by police, with backers saying the technology is a tool to find criminals. Peoria gas prices are down 7.5 cents from a week ago, with Gas Buddy's average price at the pump $4.12. But don't expect the relief to last. AAA's price is even higher at $4.20 a gallon. AAA warns the rest of the country isn't feeling any break, with the national average sitting at $4.15 a gallon. Gas Buddy's Patrick DeHaan says global supply issues mean local price drops are temporary, and says $6 diesel is a very real possibility in the coming weeks. Labor unions across central Illinois marched with pride down West Peoria's Farmington Road yesterday for the second straight year. The annual Peoria Labor Day parade stepped off near Lower Bradley Park and made its way to Raber Packing. Parade organizer Nancy Gardner said this year's theme was "Solidarity is our strength."
7: With everything that's been going on in this country, I think we need to focus more on what we can do together and not what we're going to do apart.
2: This year's parade had 35 entries, ranging from unions to politicians to marching bands. Gardner says turnout was about 2,500 people, the same as last year. 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
10: The 25 News First Alert forecast features the return of hotter and a bit more humid weather for our Tuesday. We'll see temperatures start off in the 60s outdoor before daytime highs climb up towards the 90-degree mark. And with the return of a bit more humid conditions, heat index values into the mid-90s will be possible. Thankfully, the heat won't be as long-lasting nor as intense as last week as a cold front takes aim at central Illinois. That'll drive the chance for scattered storms tomorrow, mainly for the morning hours. I'm 25 News First Alert meteorologist Valent Solivari for WMBD Radio.
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12: Overall good this morning. We are seeing the lane closures still up that were up on Friday, but there were several areas where lanes were picked up, which will likely go back down to one lane. That's northbound Route 6, and that's north of I-74. Currently, all lanes are open. And eastbound Route 24, this is in or between East Peoria and Washington, and it's Grange Road to McCluggage Road. There was a left lane closure there, and barricades are currently on the side. And the Creve Coeur Hill. Now, northbound could not be reopened. There's actually a concrete barrier there at the bottom of the Creve Coeur Hill. So southbound, make that southbound or coming down the hill or going southbound going up the hill, all lanes are open. That could go back down to one lane. Keep everyone connected online with fast, reliable performance from i3 Broadband's 100% fiber to the home network. 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

0: 1470, 100.3 WMBD. It's the Greg and Dan Show, 538. I'm the Greg, he's the Dan. Over there is Julia Bradley.
1: Hello.
0: Peace be with you. Over there is Ken Zersky. Ken's cool as ever down there in traffic land, traffic one land. And then over there is Paige Cole.
2: Yeah, Pager.
0: Our producer. She's in the producer hut.
1: Hut one, hut two.
0: She's hutting things together over there and producing things.
1: Nice.
0: All right, here's the story. We had a three-day weekend. Sorry.
1: You did.
0: Dan said four.
2: Four.
0: And Dan took four.
2: Yeah.
0: We had a three-day weekend. Sorry, Joy.
1: I was even here Saturday.
0: A couple of us had that. A couple of us did not. But here's the real thing. I believe that it is psychologically Labor Day clamps it. I was like, okay, we've had the summer. The kids are back at school.
1: Yeah.
0: We've already started playing high school football and, some sports with our soccer, whatever seasons are happening. We're getting ready. You can kind of feel it.
1: Mm-hmm.
0: It's been hot, but it was Sunday. Yvonne and I took a nice long walk out on the Rock Island Trail, and they could feel just a little bit
1: better.
2: Yesterday morning, yeah. I was up at 5:30, and it's like, wow.
0: You could feel something.
2: Yeah.
0: And so here's the bad news. We've got to get some work done between now and when we start losing our minds, which is right around Halloween.
1: Mm.
0: So we got about 5 weeks. Five weeks for the world to actually do stuff. Work hard. We're working hard. And then pretty soon we'll go, hey, you want to go to a Halloween party, Joe? Yeah. And then after that, it's done. Because then you're planning for Thanksgiving. And then Thanksgiving goes into Christmas.
1: And then it's New Year's.
0: And we ain't doing a squat till February.
1: And then it's 2027.
0: Yeah. So you got 5 weeks. 6 weeks, maybe. and then to throw that off, productivity-wise, today's Tuesday.
1: Yeah, it's Tuesday.
0: Tomorrow is the beginning of the NFL season.
1: Oh.
2: That's right.
0: Hump day.
1: Hello.
0: So the fact of the matter is a lot of people will be not paying attention even during the 6 weeks they're supposed to be working.
2: Yeah.
0: Because it'll be exciting.
2: And no one's going to be paying attention to the Republican convention going on because they picked it on the same night of the opening of the NFL season, a rematch of the Super Bowl. Who picked that?
0: Dude, in the world, because we live in a world where you have to pick dates about stuff all the time.
2: Yeah.
0: You know, hey, when are we going to do this? Or what organization's doing that? And then when you see that two or three people are doing something on the same night, it always, I know in a meeting somebody went, you got to be kidding me. We picked the same night as blah, blah, blah.
2: Yeah.
0: There's about, the fall is hard probably everywhere, but I know here it's hard. And then nationally it's hard. That's a great example.
2: Yeah.
0: Who did not ask?
2: Yeah.
0: Hey, what possible?
1: What else is going on?
0: Although, isn't this the first time the NFL's opened on a Wednesday?
2: I believe so. But so, it's been on the books for a year. I'm sure they were planning the thing at least a year out.
0: That's funny. Well, it was a pleasant weekend, right? I guess it was a nice weekend. Julia, do anything exciting besides working?
1: I watched a really long movie that was really good.
0: What was the name of that?
1: The Hail Mary Project with Ryan Gosling. 3 hours, but it was very enjoyable.
0: What? First of all, you like him. I can tell.
1: Oh, he's a cutie.
0: He is a cutie.
1: Yes.
0: Cutie. And seems like a really cool guy.
1: Yeah, that he's a nice guy.
0: From everything
1: you would think.
0: That.
1: Yeah, at least.
0: What was the premise of
1: the this? The premise segment? Of the movie is they had to save the sun or we were all going to die.
0: Well, I can see that.
1: So he had to go up into space and he was in space for like 13 years and... They had him in like an induced coma.
0: Oh, yeah.
1: Do you remember this?
0: I did not
1: hearing
0: see
1: about it.
0: I did not see it.
1: It was very long, but it was very good. There were some very fun and funny and touching moments with a rock. That's all I'm going to say.
0: Wow.
2: The Rock?
1: No, a rock.
0: All of a sudden, Dwayne Johnson shows up and Gosling falls in love with him.
1: No. Hey, but it was very good.
0: Ironically, that you would pick that kind of movie. Because today is also...
3: What day is it?
4: National Star Trek Day.
5: I love Star Trek.
6: You ever watch Star Trek?
7: Star Trek.
0: All right, I don't want to hear any of that. National Star Trek Day.
1: Yeah.
0: I was a pretty good-sized Star Trek fan.
1: What were those furry things? Tribbles?
0: Tribbles?
1: The tribbles,
0: right?
1: Yeah.
0: So it is National Star... I was almost going to say May the 4th be with you. But that would have been the dumbest thing anybody could say because Star Trek and Star Wars are two different things, and it's September, not May. But sometimes I don't remember what day it is.
1: I had a stuffed Tribble.
0: Did you?
1: Yeah, it was like hot pink and it had blue eyes and all furry. Yeah.
0: Those are cool. Now, I want to go to another gear here. It's something that you and I, Danny, talk about frequently. My wife and I talk about it all the time. Somebody did a study about what we're paying to watch stuff now and how that compares against the old cable. You just bought cable. You got cable? Yeah, remember when we got cable? Yeah. And you just paid. And if you wanted dirty channels, you paid a little bit more. You did. I mean, that was... Mm-hmm. What was the one?
2: Or you watched through the squiggly lines like on Cinemax.
0: Yeah, Cinemax. That's the one I was thinking of. Yeah. Yeah, if you didn't pay, if mom and dad didn't pay, you learned to... That's why a lot of people don't see well today.
2: No.
0: A lot of us are...
2: Every time you see someone in their 50s and 60s with glasses, you go, oh, Cinemax.
0: Cinemax. Squiggly lines? Squiggly lines? Okay, so here's, according to a new report, streaming prices are increasing at a higher rate than cable ever did. Since 2022, streaming prices have jumped more than three times the rate of inflation, which is, you know, not small. Apple TV launched at $4.99 a month in 2019. It is triple that now. It is $15. Disney, $6.99 without ads. Now it's $11.99 with ads.
1: Mm-hmm.
0: Netflix.
1: That was the one I wanted to know.
0: Up 125% since 2013.
1: It started, I think, at like $7.99.
0: I don't know what
1: something like that.
2: Okay, Hulu is $89.
0: But you get a bunch of stuff in
2: Hulu. I get a ton of stuff. And every time something like Netflix pops up, I'm shooting it down. I don't want anything else.
0: It now costs $151 a month to have all eight major streaming services without ads or bundle commitments. Okay. 4 years ago, that was $90. Uh-huh. Now it's $151.
1: Too much.
0: Now, you could go back. You'll miss a bunch of stuff, right? There is something called streaming cycling. That's where you subscribe to one service at a time, and then you alternate. So you subscribe to Apple TV until you caught up on all the stuff you wanted to watch, drop it. Then pick up Prime. And then you, when you get done there, then you pick up Netflix. And you keep moving.
2: But then you
0: got to pay attention.
2: One thing about Hulu, they got CNN, they got Fox, they got Newsnet. They got like 20 news stations. Okay? And so what other platform even comes close
0: to it? Is going to give you that? Yeah.
2: Nobody.
0: Well, but you could, I think, can't you just get cable? And you would be able to watch all of those things, right?
2: Would I get the Food
1: Network?
2: DirecTV
1: has all that and those types of...
0: No, you wouldn't probably not get the Food Network because you are streaming.
2: Yes.
0: Yeah, Hulu is streaming.
1: Yeah.
0: But it's maddening. I remember when they said, we're going to do a la carte.
1: Yeah.
0: A la carte. And we were like, yeah, that's a good
1: idea. This is great. We can only get what we want.
0: I don't want to watch Food Channel. Dan does.
1: Right.
0: But we can just pick ours. And that we were convinced that was going to be cheaper.
2: No.
0: Never was going to be cheaper.
2: No, and the thing about it is I stick with Hulu because I get there's probably about 20 channels I rotate in and out of. There are 80 channels I never watch.
0: Yeah, well, that's kind of always been the way, though, right, hadn't it, once cable came along?
2: However, if you like Lord of the Rings, you can get Hulu and watch it every weekend, all the movies.
0: It's a nightmare of my life.
2: And Harry Potter. Oh,
0: that would
2: Harry
0: be
2: a
0: nightmare. Both of those. Oh, my God. I would just be done. All right, and then finally, Julia, I don't know if you've been paying much attention to it. Dan and I'll talk more about it at length later in the program.
1: Mm-hmm.
0: But Michigan played Western Michigan, and Western Michigan was winning right up until the end, and then there was a second put back on the clock because of blah, blah, blah, and Michigan ended up winning in the no time left on the clock.
2: Yeah.
0: It is a huge controversy. Now there's some audio that has leaked of what some of the officials were saying that the Big Ten or NCAA overruled. That's what. So we'll talk more about that. I think this thing smells to high heaven, to be honest with you.
2: Oh, yeah. The videos that kept showing on ESPN and Fox Sports shows 00.
0: Right.
2: They go, 00, game's over.
0: Game's over, 00. Julia, just remember this phrase all day long.
1: 00, game's over.
0: Boom, done. We'll see you in two.
1: Bye.
0: See you in two. Every time we need to get you out of the studio, that's what we're going to do.
1: Double zero.
0: Double zero.
1: Game's over.
0: Get out of here.
1: Bye.
0: Get out of here. All right, the C.T. Gabbert Remodeling and Construction Company has been around for 48 years. They've got to be pushing 49 here any minute now. And the motto is, if you can think of it, they can do it. Well, what does that mean? Well, it means that I think we all have vague ideas. Like, hey, you know, what could we move that wall around or something and make this bigger? And then bring in the kitchen area to the living room area, kind of make it all one thing? That's a vague idea, right? That's what you say.
2: It's a vague idea. Chuck, what's a mudroom?
0: Yeah, that's a vague idea. All of it is in your head. I know you know it. So what we want you to do is get this ball rolling. And what you do is you make a phone call. You go to 637-2110.
3: At the bell time.
0: You don't do that. You don't play noises. And then you say, hey, can I come down to the showroom? Or can you come to my house? They'll do some sketching out. They'll do some noodling. And then pretty soon your project is underway. Once it's underway, this is what you need to know. They are respectful. They're on time. They're on budget. They're great craftsmen. And they respect your space.
2: Well, someone told us a story. They were doing our kitchen. So we knew our kitchen, for the most part, stove and oven won't be ready. But we still wanted to get food in. People were bringing it over. They go, we'll clean most of it up, all of it up. And so you can use the counter space and still have it be a kitchen space.
0: C.T. 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Let's see if I did this right. Ken Zersky.
5: Hello.
0: Name the song. Go, quick.
2: No.
0: Come on. Oh, wow. Neither one of you got it? Here we go.
2: No.
0: One of my favorites. There's been some hard
5: feelings here. Oh, it's Paul Simon.
0: Ready?
5: Yeah.
0: Do I gotta turn it down for to see if I can hit the right hit the hook. That were messing up the lobby floor. Here we go.
5: Oh. It's just a apartment house fools. So all you apartment house fools, remember
0: one man sing. Another man's floor. Oh, what a great song.
5: Yeah.
0: Come on, everybody.
5: Very good.
0: Hi, Ken. How's your weekend?
5: Hello. Good. I've already written down Monday for today. It's Tuesday. You got to remember that. Tuesday. We kept reminding my daughter. She has trouble remembering days since she's going to school and she's at ISU. We're like, remember that it's Tuesday tomorrow. You have Tuesday classes tomorrow.
2: She'll be showing up for her Monday classes.
5: Yes.
0: All right, you want me to hit this thing? Let's do it.
5: Yes, and the IDOT holiday break is over. We did get some lanes reopening. Northbound Route 6, north of I-74, eastbound Route 24 between East Peoria and Washington. They're on Grange Road. All those barricades are on the side. They'll likely go back into traffic. And the Creve Coeur Hill had a northbound, still down to one northbound coming down the hill is still down to one lane. Southbound, all lanes are reopened, but that will likely go back down to one lane. Keep everyone connected online with fast, reliable performance from i3 Broadband's 100% fiber to the home network. 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
2: Mostly sunny, 90, 40% chance of showers, but that's late, late. So,
0: late, late.
2: Not in the day.
0: Late, late.
2: Tomorrow, 85, 70% chance of scattered thunderstorms. And then Thursday, 81. Won't that seem nice? Ooh. Right now, it is a very pleasant 66.
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0: It's Greg and Dan show on WMBD. It's 5:55. You're home for Chicago Bears football right here. Don't miss a single game.
2: Yeah.
0: First game. Panthers, Sunday, this Sunday, noon, pregame 10, right here on WMBD.
2: You know, I thought Labor Day weekend, I can't do much, right?
0: Right.
2: So, you know, I'm like, wow, I get football all weekend. Start of the college football season.
0: Yeah.
2: Outside of the Western Michigan-Michigan robbery, every game was like 55-0.
0: Oh, what?
2: It was like blowouts.
0: I do want to talk about that Michigan thing later. Along with, I saw the sweetest. I did want to get into NFL for some, and this is something you can help me with.
2: Yeah.
0: I do want to talk about the Virginia Tech, the Metallica entrance to the stadium that they have every.
2: Oh, I didn't know.
0: They've been doing it for a long time, but there was a sweet story. I saw an interview with the Metallica band, and what it means to them. To have that song, Enter the Sandman, it's the name of the song, to be played, and the stadium goes crazy. I'll tell you about it later, but it's really a good story. This is what I want to get to before news. Expected to be bet during the NFL season, I'm going to give you a number.
2: Oh.
0: Okay? By the numbers. The season starts tomorrow. It starts tomorrow.
2: Yeah.
0: Sports books are ready. The American Gaming Association says, now, by the way, can sidebar, parentheses, help me. The American Gaming Association is only estimating money that is being wagered legally, right?
2: Yes.
0: There's no way they would know illegal money.
2: No.
0: And that certainly wouldn't run through their organization. Estimated to be wagered through sports books during this season, $30
2: billion. Wow.
0: Growth is slowing, however. Online gaming is now legalized in all but four states, and there is the rise of prediction markets like Kalshi and Polymarket. Kalshi says $62 million has been traded on the NFL already this year. $62 million they've already run through at their website. So are people choosing then to just, is it just easier to make a prediction?
2: I think so, and the odds are higher. I don't know. I haven't been on Kalshi and Polymarket, but Kalshi and Polymarket, like any other betting service, has to report or is overseen by the government, an arm of the government. So if they see something suspicious,
0: they'll stop it.
2: They'll report it. It's like the NBA. Someone either on Kelce or Poly Market, someone was watching. It was like 6 seconds to go in the game, and they're up 15. The guy runs, grabs the ball, and hits a three-pointer. Everyone's like, you don't do that. You walk it out. So they investigated. His buddies owed money, and he got in trouble. And
0: here's how basic the cheating can be. The story I'm about to tell you goes back 40 years, maybe more than that. My dad's company had a company that supplied them things. Mm-hmm. And they played a football pool every week in the NFL. And you had to get your entries in by postmark no later than Monday or Tuesday afternoon, because they would consider the Monday night game.
2: Yeah.
0: Right? Well, you had to have it postmarked a certain time. And one of the guys who worked for my dad kept winning, like every week or every other week. And we found out that he was going in to the postal meter in the office and rolling the date back.
2: Oh.
0: Once he had all the winners, then he just post-dated it and sent it in. And see, cheating doesn't have to be sophisticated. It can even be regular like that guy.
2: One of my favorite stories, I was listening to a sports talk one day, and they were talking about Kelce, Poly Market, and all that. Yeah. They go, Major League Baseball was invented in 1876. Oh, yeah. The first betting scandal was the next year.
0: No. I remember you telling me that story. All right, here we go. I know that somebody's listening on the app today on the Honor Flight. I got a note from our friend John. He's participating today. And we appreciate it when you let us know when you're out there. All you got to do is go to the App Store, plug in WMD Radio. 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It's news time now. 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
14: A hurricane is brushing by Hawaii. I'm Dave Anthony, Fox News, and at 1 o'clock in the morning there, Kauai is feeling low the most.
15: It's now about 90 miles due west of us here on the island of Kauai. We're in Kailua. Winds have gusted down nearby Lihue Airport to 84 miles an hour, sustained at 55.
14: Fox Weather's Mike Seidel.
15: The Pacific Ocean way out of its banks, coming across the seawall, across the beach. The whole area here around these hotels is underwater. There's a lot of debris. Power outages, 91% of the island out without power.
14: And Hurricane Lowell's heavy rain stretches east even toward the Big Island, where flooding is a concern. Canada is fighting back in a renewed trade war with the U.S. New tariffs in effect today.
16: After renewed trade talks fell apart with Canada, the Trump administration announced additional tariffs on more than $20 billion worth of goods. Canadian officials then announced retaliatory tariffs ranging from 15 to 50% on everything from dairy to furniture, aluminum, tools, sewing equipment, makeup, stoves, radiators, prefabricated structures, and more. Prime Minister Mark Carney said last week when the Trump administration stops throwing shade and doing memes, talks can resume.
14: That's Fox's Jessica Rosenthal. Oil prices up 2 to 3% as the Iran conflict spills again into Saudi Arabia, where Iran-backed Houthi rebels in Yemen attacked facilities in several Saudi cities. In addition to recent attacks on oil tankers in the Red Sea, Saudi Arabia vowing to retaliate. Russia attacked Ukraine again overnight, killing at least two people after another U.S. attempt to stop the war.
17: Fighting was paused over the weekend as U.S. envoys Jared Kushner and Steve Witkoff arrived in Kyiv for their first official visit to Ukraine, this after visiting Moscow in a renewed push to end the war. The main targets in these overnight attacks were Kyiv and the southern Odessa region.
14: That's Fox's Jonathan Savage, and it's primary day, polls opening in New Hampshire. 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
1: WMBD Radio Local News. I'm Julia Bradley. A 22-year-old has been arrested for a shooting early Sunday morning in Peoria's East Bluff that left a man with life-threatening injuries. Peoria police say 22-year-old John Tavius Larson was identified as the suspect in the shooting of a 19-year-old in the area of McClure and Atlantic around 5:30 a.m. Police say Larson was located later in the day with the help of flock technology and taken into custody after a traffic stop near Columbia Terrace in University. Larson was questioned by police, then arrested for aggravated battery with a firearm. Labor unions across central Illinois celebrated their solidarity yesterday. The annual Peoria Labor Day Parade stepped off near West Peoria's Lower Bradley Park, marching down Farmington Road before ending at Raber Packing. One of this year's grand marshals was Matt Bartolo, representing Laborers Local 165. He says he's fortunate to be honored as one of the faces of the labor movement.
18: We're really fortunate to have the type of trades and crafts in this area. We're part of the fabric of this community, and it's a day we're celebrating.
1: Todd Holzinger of IBEW Local 34 was the other grand marshal, who is described as an activist and volunteer for local labor. The city of Peoria is holding a public hearing to discuss a proposed tax hike for short-term room rentals. The proposed 1.5% tourism tax would be part of a new tourism preservation and sustainability district, which city leaders believe could bring in about $600,000 a year. 25 News reports a memo from city officials says the city government would collect the tax, while Discover Peoria would be forming a committee to manage those funds. The hearing is set to take place at the beginning of tonight's city council meeting, which starts at 6 o'clock. More news in 30 minutes or as it breaks, and always at WMBDRadio.com.
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20: The 25 News First Alert forecast features the return of hotter and a bit more humid weather for our Tuesday. We'll see temperatures start off in the 60s outdoor before daytime highs climb up towards the 90-degree mark. And with the return of a bit more humid conditions, heat index values into the mid-90s will be possible. Thankfully, the heat won't be as long-lasting nor as intense as last week, as a cold front takes aim at central Illinois. That'll drive the chance for scattered storms tomorrow, mainly for the morning hours. I'm 25 News First Alert meteorologist Valent Solivari for WMBD Radio.
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22: The southbound Route 6 ramps at I-74 are back open. They reopen on Friday. Now, northbound Route 6, all lanes were reopened before the Labor Day weekend, but southbound remains down to one lane. Likely that northbound will go back to down to one lane again. We'll see. And there is a ramp closure scheduled today. That's the northbound Knoxville ramp to northbound Route 6. That is scheduled to be blocked sometime around 7 this morning, but only closed for a couple of hours. 272-1813 is the OSF Medical Group Traffic Spotter Hotline. I'm Ken Zersky, UfferingAutoGroup.com, Traffic 1.
0: All right, Larry's not done yet over at Sherman's. The Larry Day sale, or the Labor Day sale, is still underway until the 13th. 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Up to 50% off in the furniture department, up to 50%, or 60 months no interest. You know, they got some cool stuff in there now. I mean, they always did. 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
2: Yep.
0: They redid the whole house there. 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
0: 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It's very nice.
2: The bedding area, you can go from bed to bed, and it's just...
0: Hey, stop going bed to bed, dude. 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

0: 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We are afforded two walls of windows, one going upriver and one going across the river to the East Peoria side. And because we're up high and it's a cool vantage point, we get a chance every once in a while to see some really beautiful sunrises. We talk about it quite often.
1: I hope Jennifer, one of our listeners who lives like a couple buildings down, hope she's up looking at that.
0: This is a particularly spectacular one this
1: morning.
0: That's a painting. Paige, will you put that on Facebook for folks who want to see it later?
1: Red sky and morning. Sailor, take warning.
0: Yeah, that's what they say, but it's supposed to be nice today, right?
1: Well, we had a chance of storms.
0: The sailors, that we have around here aren't going to be worried at all. All right, let's get into the day's
1: red
0: news.
1: Red sky and morning. Rowing team, take warning.
0: I was thinking about them. 309?
1: Yeah.
0: 309?
1: Yeah.
0: 309, I'm not doing the whole thing right.
1: Yeah.
0: What is the name of it? Something 309.
1: Yeah.
0: Crew 309. Ladies who row on our Illinois River, spectacularly raising money and awareness for breast cancer research stuff. I'm not doing this very well.
1: But it's also a way of exercising, which helps their battery.
0: Yeah. Absolutely. Yeah. I believe everybody's a survivor, if I'm not mistaken, that rows. I don't know. I'm sorry. We went off on that for a second. But it is a beautiful morning.
1: And I believe when we were doing a remote broadcast across the way, we were sitting on the front porch. Did you not see them go by?
0: Oh, at Morton, at Morton Industries. I think I did see them go by.
1: Yeah. Okay.
0: Yeah. Okay. Back to the show now. Hi, everybody. 612 on WMBD. There was something that happened over the weekend that is extremely puzzling, and five people are dead. A plane coming into the Miami airport, Amazon plane, right?
1: Yes.
0: Private transportation company. It's not owned by Amazon. Landed, and then it smashed through two concrete barriers, doing 130 miles an hour.
1: Yeah.
0: Before they reached a four-lane road. There were only two pilots on board. It was just the two of them. They were rescued. Five other people are dead.
1: Who are in cars.
0: In car. You're driving by the airport. You do not expect to be hit by a Boeing 767.
1: That is, the roads were leading to industries and things that supplied the airport.
0: Correct.
1: Yeah.
0: They believe, and they'll know more later, that this whole thing had to do with a developing thunderstorm that was developing behind them. Mm-hmm. A sudden wind shift gave that plane a tailwind that may have made it harder to slow down. The pilots reported no problems to air traffic controllers. Crews have recovered the black box, which we'll let people know, but what a crash.
1: It was well down, like three-quarters, they say, of the runway before it even touched down.
0: Oh, really?
1: Yeah.
0: Wow.
1: Yeah. And, you know, you get your Monday morning quarterbacks, former pilots, Air Force pilots, all these different people coming in. They go, at some point when you reach past the halfway point, you can just pull up and
0: race. And go. Yeah. I wondered about that.
1: Yeah. So there's, a lot of questions.
0: Sure.
1: Yeah.
0: Canada has some new counter tariffs. You're going to tariff us. We're going to tariff you. Mm-hmm. Hundreds of American products. It went into effect 6 hours ago.
1: Yeah.
0: The duties range from 15% to 50% on about $20 billion worth of U.S. goods. Now, this is all in response to what President Trump did to their stuff. The steepest tariffs are on U.S. steel and aluminum. That could ripple across all kinds of industries. Mm-hmm. The impact may extend well beyond metals, though. Paper products, we talked about this. We get 5% of our toilet paper from Canada.
1: Oh, boy.
0: So, that's not going to... I mean, it won't be probably a shortage. It'll be more expensive, though.
1: No wonder I saw people buying a bunch of toilet paper.
0: I believe people will start doing that.
1: Yeah.
0: Yesterday, President Trump also threatened to ban sales of Canadian-made Bombardier jets. That's a brand. I didn't know that was a brand. Bombardier, Bombardier, jets, unless the company begins manufacturing them in the United States. So there we go. We're all yelling at each other across the northern border.
1: And while all that was going on, the president cleared tariffs for beef coming from Brazil and Argentina.
0: He did clear it?
1: Apparently, yes.
0: Okay.
1: Wall Street Journal reported that Trump met with Josely Batista, who he shares control of JBS, the world's largest meat packer, sometime last week. Josely Batista, also known as The Hoof. I just made
0: you
1: that
0: made
1: up.
0: That up, but thank you. Thank you for saying that. He's known in the underworld as The Hoof.
1: The Hoof. He and his brother were fined in 2020 by the Justice Department over charges that they violated the Foreign Corrupt Practices Act by using funds attained through a bribery scheme to expand and control and dominate operations in the U.S.
0: Wow.
1: Yeah. So we'll see. But President Trump did say this. He said the big four processors in the U.S. beef sector, Tyson Food, JBS, which is this company SA, Cargill, and the National Beef Packing Company have a monopoly and a stranglehold on the industry. I think there are a lot of small and medium farmers in the U.S. who wouldn't necessarily disagree with the president. Mm-hmm. Supposedly, that's why beef's so high. They control the whole market.
0: Well, that makes sense.
1: Yeah.
0: I mean, think of any other markets.
1: Yeah.
0: That's the oil market. All of it is dominated by the big ones.
1: Yeah.
0: And then the little guys got to fend for what they can get.
1: Right. And I remember I was at a place, at a beef place. I was complaining about the prices, and the person said, that's why. Yeah. There's like three or four places that control the price.
0: Reuters is reporting, Danny, that some OpenAI agents escaped from their testing environment and hijacked an obscure German wiki forum. AI agents turned the wiki forum into a message board for other AI agents. OpenAI knew about the attack weeks ago, but were dealing with the Hugging Face incident, which was a whole different one, which went on for months before detection. They didn't disclose the second breakout.
1: Okay, wait a minute. When you say AI agents, you're not talking about physical. You're
0: talking about
1: yeah,
0: computer bot things.
1: That's why this is the warning we're getting from people in the industry. Why they're saying we need some sort of regulation. However, it was either the head of Anthropic or one of the groups says, oh, we put in regulations. They keep breaking through.
0: Yeah. I believe.
1: Yeah.
0: And I...
1: I'm sorry, Dave. I can't do that.
0: Exactly.
1: Yeah.
0: I believe it is already too late. I don't know what regulations now you can do.
1: Yeah.
0: It's already, it's out of the box.
1: Yeah.
0: It's out of the box. Now we're going to have to deal with the aftermath of it all.
1: Yeah.
0: And some of it will be quite great. As we've said many times, there will be diseases handled.
1: Mm-hmm.
0: There will be cures to things. There will be many good things. And then there's going to be a lot of bad.
1: Yeah.
0: And the bad is going to come in a form, in my opinion,
1: of
0: us not knowing what to do. Us humans. We've always kind of known how to handle stuff. Even bad stuff, tornadoes and hurricanes and all this stuff. We know what to do to fix it. This one, I don't think we know what to do about. And I think we're going to just stand in awe of what's about to happen. I'm painting such a bad picture here.
1: All right. I'm going to go online finally and get that. 6 months supply of emergency food that I keep trying.
0: And get that that wind-up radio.
1: The one
0: no batteries needed. Wind-up radio. 619 on WMBD. It's Greg. Sorry to be such a downer there.
1: It's coming from people within the industry themselves. Now, people don't know if that's scare tactics or not. But when you have really smart people who are in the design of it all going, ooh,
0: yeah,
1: we got to watch this.
0: I agree. Mm-hmm. Here's something on the tech side that most of us kind of know about. We certainly know that solar power exists. Mm-hmm. It's been around for decades. I mean, it's not new. It is new now to a lot of us consumers on the residential level. Every neighborhood you drive through now, you'll see the panels.
1: And especially small businesses.
0: And small businesses as well.
1: Yeah.
0: Why? 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
1: They'll show you how it works. 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
2: Currently, just northbound Creve Coeur Hill is down to one lane. They couldn't reopen that lane for the holiday with the concrete wall that's down there at the bottom of the hill. With southbound, all lanes will reopen. The barrels are on the side, so likely that will go back in the traffic at some point. Here's an update on the ramp that's been closed since July 1st in East Peoria. That's that flyover ramp to westbound 74 that was originally scheduled to be reopened early September, but IDOT says it will likely be late September before that ramp is back open. Oberlander Electric prides itself in being the go-to electrical contractor for all your commercial projects, with design options for every budget and every situation, and the most highly skilled electrical workforce. 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
1: Mostly sunny, 90 today, 40% chance of some showers and storms, mainly late. Tomorrow, 85, scattered thunderstorms, about a 70% chance tomorrow. And Thursday, 81, 20% chance of storms, right now 66.
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0: Todd Walker, he was nice. We heard about it. We hear about people, even if they live in suburban Kansas City. You know what I'm saying, Dan?
1: Yeah.
0: Actually, Todd's over there on the Kansas side.
1: Mm-hmm.
0: He's a Kansasian. Is that way? If you're from Kansas, you're Kansanite. You're Kans.
1: I like Kansanite.
0: Kans. You're a Kansatorian.
1: It sounds like luggage.
0: I can go anywhere with this set of Kansanite luggage.
1: Yeah.
0: Which I could win, too, on The Price is Right. Here's the story. He was nice. We're trying to find people doing kind things every day at this time and share them with you. We like your participation, and thank you for all the kind words that you say about this particular part of the Greg and Dan Show. Danny, I'm going to read this one to you.
1: Yeah, it's amazing. And you met some construction guys who came up, and they're big Way to Go Todd fans.
0: Big Way to Go Todd fans. Well, construction guys are nice people.
1: Yeah.
0: What, do you think they're not nice?
1: No, I'm just saying.
0: Dan's trying to disparage the day after Labor Day.
1: I worked around construction guys. They can be a little tough. Okay.
0: Friends are friends forever. This is a post from Walter Payton's daughter, Brittany. Yesterday, we lost someone very near and dear to us. Matt Sui was not just part of our Chicago Bears family. He was part of our family. For those who don't know, Matt was my dad's best friend. He blocked for him on the field. He was also one of his greatest protectors off the field. When my dad passed, he entrusted Matt with what he valued most, our family. Matt stepped in and has been such a huge part of our lives. From age 14, he has been there for every big moment in my life, from graduations, buying my first apartment,

0: to my wedding and meeting my kids. My dad couldn't be there, but Matt was always there. Matt, you will be missed by so many. My heart is with Donna, Joey, Allison, and Scotty, and the entire Suey family. We love you and have your backs just like Matt and your entire family have had ours. We love you. I know Sweetness was up there waiting with open arms for a huge bear hug from his best friend. That'll get you. That's right out of the movies.
1: Well, so speaking of movies, you know what it made me think of?
0: Yeah.
1: I love Brian Piccolo.
0: Dude, that was a video she posted.
1: Yeah.
0: In that video, she dropped that line.
1: Yeah.
0: She showed that line. She showed.
1: Because they were teammates.
0: And they were similar relationship. Yeah. So anyway, I just thought that was a beautiful tribute. And also, while we're at it for a second, Dan and I have to send our love to the Killis family.
1: Mm-hmm.
0: We worked with a man named Bill Killis for many, many, many, many, many years.
1: Yeah.
0: He was a sales executive here at our company.
1: Huge Bradley fan.
0: Huge Bradley fan, big golfer.
1: Yep.
0: Good dad, grandpa, all those things.
1: Yeah.
0: And he passed away last Friday suddenly, and we're more than sad about that.
1: Yeah.
0: And so to Elaine, his wife, and all of his family and friends, I haven't seen Bill in a while. It makes me mad.
1: Yeah.
0: Because when all of a sudden you go, you could have gone and have a cup of coffee or all those kind of things. So keep him in your thoughts and their family in your thoughts. If you knew the Killises down at Pekin, all of our best to you.
1: Longtime members spent a lot of rounds of golf on Pekin Country Club.
0: Bill's a good golfer.
1: Oh, yeah.
0: He was better when he told you about how good he was. You know what I mean? He's much. 6:30 on WMBD. It's Greg and Dan's show. News coming up. 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
3: Pelosi, new Canadian tariffs targeting roughly $20 billion in U.S. imports went into effect overnight.
4: Canada is imposing tariffs as high as 50% on milk, steel, and aluminum products, 20% on cheese, paper, or household appliances. The 50% tariffs on Canadian goods include products ranging from wine to hockey equipment and cement, with several key Canadian exports, including energy and critical minerals, exempt.
3: Fox's Alex Hogan, Hawaii under a state of emergency as Hurricane Lowell closes in as a Category 2 storm. Fox Weather's Mike Seidel is in Kalaua, Hawaii on the island of Kauai.
5: Winds have gusted now nearby Lihue Airport to 84 miles an hour, sustained at 55. Looking at the waves, they're forecasting 15 to 20, even some 25 footers. But the whole area is underwater. There's a lot of debris.
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6: WMBD Radio Local News, I'm Julia Bradley. Peoria police are crediting flock cameras for arresting an alleged shooting suspect Sunday. 22-year-old Jontavius Larson was taken into custody after cameras spotted him and police conducted a traffic stop near University and Columbia Terrace. Larson was arrested for aggravated battery with a firearm in connection to an early Sunday morning shooting near McClure in Atlantic. The shooting left a 19-year-old with life-threatening injuries. Flock license plate reader cameras have come under scrutiny in recent months over concerns of hyper-surveillance and misuse by police, with backers saying the technology is a tool to find criminals. Your local video slot machines could soon require an ID scan before you can play. Capital News Illinois reports that state gaming regulators are expanding the self-exclusion program to block problem gamblers from over 9,000 slot locations. It's part of a $162 million state contract to upgrade terminals with ID card readers by the end of next year. The plan would also let people ban themselves online or by mail rather than having to walk into a casino to sign up. Peoria gas prices are down 7.5 cents from a week ago, with Gas Buddy's average price at the pump $4.12. But don't expect the relief to last. AAA's price is even higher at $4.20 a gallon. AAA warns the rest of the country isn't feeling any break, with the national average sitting at $4.15 a gallon. Gas Buddy's Patrick DeHaan says global supply issues mean local price drops are temporary, and says $6 diesel is a very real possibility in the coming weeks. More news in 30 minutes or as it breaks, and always at WMBDRadio.com.
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8: The 25 News First Alert forecast features the return of hotter and a bit more humid weather for our Tuesday. We'll see temperatures start off in the 60s outdoor before daytime highs climb up towards the 90-degree mark. And with the return of a bit more humid conditions, heat index values into the mid-90s will be possible. Thankfully, the heat won't be as long-lasting nor as intense as last week, as a cold front takes aim at central Illinois. That'll drive the chance for scattered storms tomorrow, mainly for the morning hours. I'm 25 News First Alert meteorologist Valent Solivari for WMBD Radio.
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11: Now look what's back. The lane closure on Route 24 between East Peoria and Washington. It's been causing some slowdowns, Grange Road to McCluggage Road, and it's just eastbound that we can see with the left lane closed again. That was reopened. That was open for the Labor Day weekend, the IDOT holiday break, which is officially over. We'll see about Route 6. Northbound, all lanes are reopened. Southbound, still down to one lane. But the good news is southbound Route 6, all lanes are back open at I-74. Cold and flu season is coming. 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
12: Yep.
0: The other problem you're dealing with in the insurance world is increased prices. That's not new. It's been going on now for a while. And it can get a little scary if you're not paying attention. You turn around and you're like, wait a minute, what am I paying? Take a minute today, this week, put it on your list of things to do, to send some folks send some information to the folks at Fortner Insurance via their website. I'll give it to you in a minute. All you got to do is upload some info they ask you about your car insurance and your homeowner's policy. Then what can happen, Danny? What can happen?
1: You can save money. They'll either tell you, no, this is pretty good. 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
0: It's Greg and Dan Show on WMBD, 639. Coming up in a minute, we're going to talk about flock cameras and how they helped the Peoria Police over the weekend. We'll get to that in a second. On a happy note, Honor Flight today. In the skies, I believe, they are already on their way to Washington, D.C. 70-some veterans going out for a day of... seeing all the sights, pampering, all that stuff. Brent Bixby is with Honor Flight. Hi, Brent. Good morning.
20: Good morning. How are you?
0: We're doing wonderful. Thank you so much.
1: Is it, you know, for some of them, this is their first time, first experience, and you've been there. Is each group different? Do you see different reactions each time?
20: Absolutely. I mean, everybody has their own military experience, their post-military experience. And then, you know, they're getting to see that memorial that they've never seen to the service that they had. And so, again, they're with their guardian as well. And so that's a different experience. It could be a son or a daughter or a grandchild, a niece or nephew that's going along that they get to actually share those stories that they had during their military career. So it's every person's different. Every flight's different. It's absolutely amazing how it works.
0: You just hit on something I never thought about. I mean, I've talked about these flights forever, but I never thought about, let's say it's a grandson and grandpa, right? That's a bonding day they will never forget, especially the grandson. That's with them forever. That is absolutely with them forever.
20: 100%. And again, you know, when we do the homecomings, we see veterans able to tell their story that they've never told before, spouses to have that homecoming they never had before. So it's again, talk about the uniqueness of every individual and every flight is amazing.
1: Yeah, that just think about that. Words never spoken, stories never told. But it's in that moment what are just, you know.
0: Yeah, it's cool. Yeah. Now, speaking of homecoming, what do we do tonight to welcome everybody back?
20: You come on out to the Peoria Airport.
0: What time should people arrive?
20: People will start showing up early just because everybody likes to get a front row seat. But our flight doesn't return till 9:30.
0: Okay.
20: So if you don't, you can be the early bird and get there as early as possible. Obviously, it is still an active airport, so we don't own the airport.
0: Right, you just can't go.
20: Just get to show up in your lawn chair and sit down. But again, we welcome every single person who's a family, a friend, and even just a community that wants to come out and welcome these guys home. And again, the Vietnam guys who didn't have their welcome home, this is their first welcome home in over 50 years. So we have people park over the CEFQ lot and we shuttle them over. Makes it very easy for the logistics of it. And again, they don't go back till 9:30, so you don't need to show up until 8 or so after. But we'll have the airport all set up and ready to greet everybody.
0: One last question, Brent Bixby. Why are you involved? What made you do this?
20: This is my give back. So I myself, I did 34 years in the Air Force, retired out in 2025, and this is my way of giving back to the veterans who made my military career better. They solved some things before I got in, and I was able to have my very good homecomings. So I want to make sure that they have those homecomings that I got.
0: Well, thank you for those years, and thank you for doing this. Again, folks, if you want to welcome them back, you don't have to be related to anybody. Just come out and show support. Get out to the Peoria International Airport. 8 o'clock seems like a good idea. 8 o'clock, park at CEFQ, shuttle bus over. That makes it super easy. And it'll be an experience unlike any other. Hey, Brent, we'll let you go. I know you got a long day.
20: Hey, thank you, guys.
0: So long. Bye-bye. That's 644 on WMBD. In the local news, there is a story. I'm going to read it as Julia has written it over on our website. Peoria police are crediting flock cameras for arresting alleged shooting suspect Sunday. This man, 22, was taken into custody after cameras spotted him, and police conducted a traffic stop at University and Columbia Terrace. Arrested for aggravated battery with a firearm in connection to an early Sunday morning shooting near McClure and Atlantic. The shooting left a 19-year-old male with life-threatening injuries. Flock license plate reader cameras have come under scrutiny in recent months. This is again in this article, over concerns of hyper-surveillance and misuse by police. Backers say the technology is a tool to find criminals. This is a very ongoing story, but they're not. Here's what I'm with the police on this. If that's how we caught them,
1: yeah,
0: I'm telling that, because I'm guessing we don't know enough how many people get caught. I had an officer 10 days ago. I was at an event with many police officers. An officer said, "You would be stunned how many people we get with those cameras." And I then thought to myself, "You need to start telling that more." Then,
1: yeah,
0: you know.
1: Well, and if there needs to be some sort of oversight or regulation, so be it. I don't think anyone would argue with that. Right?
0: Oh, I would agree with that as well. There needs to be no cases where a police officer misuses it or somebody else misuses it. No, zero. Mm-hmm. Zero tolerance. But I think the technology is still viable.
1: If you, though, project into an extreme scenario where we become a police state, it can be abused. But we're not at that police
0: for
1: state.
0: Sure. Well, yeah. For sure. Yeah. There was a shooting over the weekend that gave me pause. Dan and I have talked about this from time to time. It is easy, maybe. Is it human nature, I guess? When something happens in an area where you never are, you don't get too concerned. But when it is in an area where you are, and it happens during a time of day that you find unusual. First of all, last week we had an attempted kidnapping on our block,
1: yes,
0: right outside of our doors.
1: 7:30 in the morning.
0: At 7 a.m.-ish in the morning, right? Over the weekend, a shot was fired at Knoxville and McClure at noon. Knoxville and McClure. Let's revisit. I'm going to tell you what used to be there. There's an empty Walgreens over there. There's the old Smith drugstore over there. There is an old place called Katie McButt's, right?
1: Yeah,
0: I'm giving all the old times stuff because a lot of it's gone. C&L Vacuum and that Ace Hardware that's up the street. When that happened at noon on, I think it was Friday, maybe it was Saturday, that gave me pause.
1: Yeah.
0: I was like, well, most of us drive that during the day.
1: Mm-hmm.
0: And when you hear the phrase, and I think it myself, oh, this neighborhood's going bad, you know, we say those words. We absolutely say those words. That's the kind of thing that first starts, right? You go, wait, some violence in that neighborhood?
1: Yeah.
0: Oh, does that mean, what does that mean? I can't say what all of that means. I know that the emotion is there, though. We have that emotion. And if things don't happen, okay, if that happened at 2 a.m., all right, well, I don't go there at 2 a.m.
1: Right.
0: So, and that's the weird justification we have for all of this stuff. Anyway.
1: Well, and has there been other shootings in that area around that?
0: Well, that's the thing. I don't know. I didn't. Yeah. And that's how we are now. We don't. I'm not. Dan, what are you talking about? Research? We're going to. The average person just goes, oh, we're going to hell in a handbasket. Even though, this is something we brought up several times the last month, even though crime level in America
1: is down.
0: The most since in 60 years.
1: Yeah.
0: Especially violent crimes. We are way down. It doesn't feel that way.
1: No. Perception-wise, no.
0: It does not feel that way.
1: No.
0: All right, let's get a new vehicle. 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
0: Which is a hot spot right now.
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11: Didn't take long. The lane closure is back on Route 24 heading eastbound. This is in East Peoria between East Peoria and Washington. So it's east of ICC. It's Grange Road to McCluggage Road with the left lane blocked. Now there is a ramp closure scheduled to start at 7, and that's northbound Knoxville to northbound Route 6. We'll let you know. That's the only schedule to be blocked for a couple of hours. Thanks to a traffic spotter reporting to use caution on the Cedar Street Bridge. Now, there's been a lane closure on the Peoria side with the right lane blocked in both directions. But as you come up to the crest there, heading towards Peoria westbound, the arrow board is completely out. So you come over the crest and bam, there's the right lane block. So just use caution there. Remember, that lane closure did not get picked up over the holiday weekends. It's still there. 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
1: Mostly sunny, 90 today, 40% chance of rain, but that's late. Tomorrow, 85, scattered thunderstorms, 70% chance. And then Thursday, 81, a very slight chance of rain. Right now, 65.
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1: Yes.
0: Let me read you this from a listener.
1: Okay.
0: Flock cameras, seriously. Don't like the idea of them. 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Say it, Danny. Jackwagon.
1: Oh, yeah.
0: Good band name.
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0: It's Greg and Dan Show on WMBD. Greg Batt and Dan DiOrio. Okay, so let's get into this. So I am not a Michigan hater.
1: Okay.
0: Nor am I a Michigan fan. I like the power of Michigan football. It's always been fun to watch, as is Ohio State. I have no horse in that race whatsoever. I'm in the Big Ten. I like the Illini because I went there. But I'm watching that game against Western Michigan. I didn't watch the game. I watched the end of the game like many of us have done. And the play at the end looks to me as if the game was over before that young man touched that ball because his foot was out of bounds. He couldn't come back in, blah, blah, blah.
1: Right.
0: And they gave Michigan an extra second. And on that extra second, they scored a last-minute touchdown and won the game. They lost the game. I mean, there's Western Michigan, you can never take that away from them other than you didn't get the W. But I saw a lot of funny memes out there. I'm going to make up a number here. Like, there have been 100,326 NCAA football games in the history of NCAA football. All of them ended at 0-0, except this one, or something like that. So I think they got robbed. I think that they should go back and fix that.
1: Mm-hmm.
0: Is there a mechanism to do it? It doesn't appear there is.
1: Oh, no.
0: That would require a huge admission of wrongdoing and could
1: lead
0: to all kinds of things.
1: All of this, though, and this has to do with NCAA football, NCAA basketball. The problem that many of the critics have is the NCAA has zero leadership. They might as well have a fifth grader running it because there's no president with power. That's the big concern about. Now, would that person have stepped in to do anything about this? I don't know.
0: It is it's disappointing.
1: Yeah.
0: It's more than anything. It's disappointing. And again, no horse in the race. I could care less whether it goes on.
1: Oh, it's great fodder for sports talk.
0: I mean,
1: Stephen A. Smith.
0: It'll be talked about it for the rest of time.
1: Oh, yeah.
0: So another thing I wanted to play talk about is Virginia Tech opens their games with Metallica's Enter the Sandman.
1: Mm-hmm.
0: And it is a remarkable. It's first of all, it's just a hugely rocking tune.
1: Yeah.
0: I saw the history of this over the weekend and why they do it. And they got a big new board back in 1999 at their university, much like U of I did this year.
1: Mm-hmm.
0: And now they have the big one, the biggest one in the NCAA. But they got this new board, and so they're like, you know what? This is time we step it up. Let's step up our game. Let's start the game really cool. And let's pick a song that's really cool. And they had lots of them in there. AC/DC was in the mix. And Van Halen was in the mix. And they chose this one. Enter the Sandman. And the crowd, literally, from the minute the first note starts, the crowd, everybody is vertically going up and down.
1: Yeah.
0: They're jumping. And then the fireworks and the team comes out and it just goes bananas. It is the coolest thing to watch. I saw an interview with Mr. Hetfield, he's the lead singer of Metallica. He goes, look, we've been playing that song since 1997. They took over in 1999 of it for our games. We gave them permission to do it. We played for them. We didn't play in front of that crowd until 2016. We had played that song thousands of times, and he told the crowd, but in all of those thousands of times was just practice for this. And then they blasted into the notes, and the crowd lost their minds. Really cool. That's the good part of football right there. All right, 7 o'clock.
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4: Dollar for dollar retaliation. I'm Dave Anthony, Fox News. This is what Canada did today with new tariffs in effect on American imports after trade talks broke down last month.
5: They range from 50% on milk and aluminum products to 25% on cheese and seafood, all the way down to industrial equipment. U.S. tariffs on Canadian goods cover wine, hockey equipment, and cement, among other things. And now President Trump is targeting private jet maker Bombardier, writing on Truth Social. No more selling Bombardier in the United States. Their products aren't good enough. Over 50% of their revenue comes from the United States. The president goes on to say that it's a company that lives off of American buyers, companies, and airports, and that they can't treat America like a piggy bank without building here.
4: Fox's Alexandria Hoff at the White House. Just south of the Canadian border, more polls are opening in New Hampshire, where it's primary day, and there's another socialist on the ballot.
6: The most watched primaries will decide who faces off in November for the U.S. Senate seat. Democrat Jean Shaheen announced earlier this year she would give up. Democratic Congressman Chris Pappas will face off against Democratic Socialist Karishma Mansour, while on the Republican side, two former U.S. Senators, John E. Sununu and Scott Brown, will seek their party's nomination.
4: For a Fox's Good All Scott, Saudi Arabia is vowing to retaliate after Iran-backed Houthi militants went on the attack from Yemen, hitting facilities in several Saudi cities after also hitting oil tankers in the Red Sea. Oil prices up 2-3% this morning. Hurricane Lowell is brushing past Hawaii, where it's still in the middle of the night. The island of Kauai is closest and feeling the force. Fox Weather's Mike Seidel is there.
7: There is debris everywhere, rocks, boulders, trees. Power out is out to 92% of the 36,000 customers here on the island. We've had anywhere from 2 to 4 inches of rain down here at the coast, but up in the mountains, they've had just over a foot of rainfall.
4: Hurricane Lowell, a Category 2 storm, could also cause flooding on other Hawaiian islands. 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
8: 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I'm Julia Bradley. 77 veterans took off from Peoria International Airport this morning with the 40th Greater Peoria Honor Flight. Brent Bixby tells WMBD's Greg and Dan each vet is accompanied by a guardian to help them through their day in D.C.
9: It could be a son or a daughter or a grandchild, a niece or nephew that's going along that they get to actually share those stories that they had during their military career. Every person's different. Every flight's different. It's absolutely amazing how it works.
8: The Honor Flight is scheduled to return tonight at 9:30. Everyone is invited to come welcome them home. Shuttle service from the CEFQ parking lot near the airport begins around 8:30. There's a slight break at the pump today as Peoria gas prices are down 7.5 cents from a week ago. The average price for 12 a gallon. While that's nearly 17 cents cheaper than a month ago, it's nearly 80 cents more than we paid last year. Gas Buddy analyst Patrick DeHaan says the cheapest gas here was $3.79 yesterday, while the most expensive gas was $4.49. AAA's average price for the Peoria area is $4.20, the state price $4.29, and the national price for a gallon of unleaded is $4.15. Labor unions across central Illinois celebrated solidarity yesterday with the annual Peoria Labor Day Parade, stepping off near West Peoria's Lower Bradley Park, marching down Farmington Road before ending at Raber Packing. One of this year's grand marshals was Matt Bartolo, representing Laborers Local 165. He says he's fortunate to be honored as one of the faces of the labor movement.
10: We're really fortunate to have the type of trades and crafts in this area. We're part of the fabric of this community, and it's a day we're celebrating.
8: Todd Holzinger of the IBEW Local 34 was the other grand marshal, who is described as an activist and volunteer for local labor. More news in 30 minutes or as it breaks, and always at WMBDRadio.com.
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12: The 25 News First Alert forecast features the return of hotter and a bit more humid weather for our Tuesday. We'll see temperatures start off in the 60s outdoor before daytime highs climb up towards the 90-degree mark. And with the return of a bit more humid conditions, heat index values into the mid-90s will be possible. Thankfully, the heat won't be as long-lasting nor as intense as last week as a cold front takes aim at central Illinois. That'll drive the chance for scattered storms tomorrow, mainly for the morning hours. I'm 25 News First Alert meteorologist Valent Solivari for WMBD Radio.
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14: To see this back up westbound 474 just before Route 6. That was the crossover there, and they may be doing some changing in that construction zone. So now that westbound back, boy, did it get worse. Farmington Road now westbound all the way up to Route 6 on westbound 474. Now, further north on Route 6, ramp closure was scheduled today, northbound Knoxville to northbound Route 6, but thanks to traffic spotters pointing out the message board saying it's going to take place tomorrow, so we'll expect that. And if you're on Knoxville, just remember that's still down to one lane, so we're already seeing southbound slow traffic there between McClure and Nebraska. I'm Ken Zerske, UfferingAutoGroup.com, Traffic One.
0: 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And they'll even, you want one to borrow for a couple of days just to see how it works? 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They've been doing this long enough. They're second generation. They're a family business. 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It's cool. Now, maybe it's not video board. Maybe it's conferencing stuff. What's the name of that? Crestron is the name of the company.
1: Yes.
0: That they're really high on.
1: Very, first of all, reliable, high quality, but very easy.
0: And very easy, user-friendly. 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
0: Greg and Dan Show on WMBD. I'm the Greg. He's the Dan. Here we go. It's 7:09. 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Plug in some numbers. You'll know in about 60 seconds. All right. I have the list in front of me, Dan. This is the list in front of me of the top 10 things.
1: Yes.
0: That now have a 50% tariff that we might buy.
1: Oh, okay. Here we go.
0: The first one, you and I in particular, are out.
1: Okay.
0: U.S. imports a massive amount of gear for hockey.
1: Yeah.
0: The Canadian brands, both skates and general equipment, are now with a 50% U.S. tariff.
1: Mm-hmm.
0: Next up, furniture. Many homes in the U.S. feature wooden and upholstered furniture made in Canada.
1: Any brand names?
0: I can see if I can give you a brand name. Not easily.
1: Okay.
0: 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A surprising amount of American retail apparel is manufactured or processed in Canada. Also, 50%. So is furniture, but all of these are 50. 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Smartphones and electronics. 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Canadian whiskey, craft beer, specialty wines, a huge amount. We import a huge amount. Dairy products and cheese, not noted necessarily for their domestic... I'm sorry, I shouldn't say it that way. While Canada notoriously protects its domestic dairy industry, certain specialty Canadian cheeses and dairy items do come into the U.S. General sports gear, natural honey and maple syrup, and automobiles and car parts. Those are the top 10 that would impact most of us a little bit if we start getting a higher price.
1: Well, okay, so you're at the store. And there's a package of this that's $4 and a package of this that's $7. I think 99% of us won't go, oh, that's because it's Canadian. We just know it's more expensive, so we're not going to buy it.
0: Correct.
1: You know, I couldn't tell you what's Canadian at
0: I'd
1: the store.
0: I'd have to read, and guess what I don't want to do at the grocery store?
1: Yeah.
0: Read. I don't.
1: Yeah.
0: I just want to buy the thing. But given what you just said, that scenario... That's how it works.
1: Yeah.
0: You just go, okay, that's, I don't know why that's $7, but I'm buying the $4.
1: Right.
0: Right. Yeah.
1: And I haven't been shopping for items lately outside of the grocery store, and that's usually fruits, vegetables, and the outer part of the store. So I don't know what's Canadian.
0: The outer part of the store.
1: I'm very Jack LaLanne.
0: Yeah,
1: anything in the middle of the store will kill
0: you. I don't know. I mean, there's Canadian bacon and things that you hear about, but I wouldn't be able to tell. What's the Canadian whiskey?
1: CC.
0: CC, yeah. Canadian Club.
1: Yeah.
0: Other than that, that's it. I only learned last week that we buy, as Americans, the majority of our toilet paper comes from Canada.
1: Yeah.
0: Now, that's not on that big list because it won't be a big, you know, It may go up in price.
1: Right.
0: But it's not like it's going to break the bank. You're not going to pay double for your car.
1: No.
0: You know, you pay an extra couple of bucks for toilet paper. We will do that.
1: And for everything that, you know, we tariff, they tariff, and eventually somewhere in the middle, we lose.
0: Yeah, 100%.
1: Yeah.
0: No, this isn't going to be great.
1: No.
0: For any of us consumers, this is not going to work out for us at all.
1: No.
0: All right, other stuff in the news.
1: Go.
0: Get excited. Dan's on it. Go.
1: Diesel prices.
0: All right, your diesel prices.
1: At a record high, up 60% over last year.
0: Yeah.
1: Now, it's not all on the Strait of Hormuz. Chris Wright, the energy secretary, goes, okay, he was being interviewed over the weekend, I think it was on Fox, and he brought up a good point. He goes, okay, Ukraine is hitting the heck out of Russian refineries. Well, there's as much diesel coming out of there than the Strait of Hormuz. China's cut back on diesel, and so diesel around the world is down. That's why it's up. It's just not all the Ukraine war. It is the most embedded fuel in the economy. John Kilduff, partner at Again Capital, says you can do all the virtual shopping you want. But it's all going to come to your home on a truck that runs on diesel.
0: I was saying that last week. Yeah. Well, everything you get is on a truck from somewhere.
1: Not only is diesel used in transportation, but heating fuel, agriculture, industrial, a lot of our industrial. So it's across the board going to cost us more. 8% of diesel needed to supply global demand is in some sort of disruption right now because of what's going on in the country. So,
0: And to add to the disruption, Saudi Arabia took a hit last couple of days
1: from the Houthis,
0: and they went after refineries.
1: Yeah.
0: And now Iran said, this is huge. I forgot to say this earlier. Iran said over the weekend, look, if this continues, if you keep these sanctions, we are going to go after U.S. companies.
1: Yeah.
0: And that's ExxonMobil and all the big boys all have refineries there. If they go after that, then Katie bar the door.
1: So, again, it begs the question, and one of the Fox Evening News people said this, and it made me snap my head. Wow, that's coming from Fox. How are they, if we've destroyed the Iranian military and Navy, how do they keep attacking us? Which they don't, I mean, look, Chris Wright, the Energy Secretary, says we have done an amazing amount of damage, and we have, hitting in the Strait of Hormuz, some of their ships and everything, but missiles are low cost. We're getting hit by drones and low cost stuff.
0: Right.
1: You could eliminate 95%, 97%, but this is a guerrilla warfare, and if they hit one of our refineries or factories, it's difficult for us to stop it.
0: Dan, here is the kind of company that you and I would wish we could create.
1: Okay.
0: Stardust Solutions. They were formed in Israel. It's actually an Israeli-U.S. company. 2023, led by two former Israeli government nuclear physicists. Immediately, you and I are out. They believe that they can bring down the heat of the earth. They are pushing ahead in a race to develop solar geoengineering. It's controversial.
1: Yep.
0: It's aimed at bringing down the global temperature by dimming the sun. Now we're talking. How do they think they're going to do it, Danny? Little shades. They're going to just put a little shades around the sun.
1: Okay.
0: That's not what they're doing. Help me. They involves spraying tiny particles into the stratosphere from high-altitude aircraft or balloons to reflect the sun's energy away from Earth and back into space.
1: Now, okay, several things here. First of all, don't plants and our vegetable crops rely on the sun?
0: There are a lot of things that need the sun. Yeah. A lot of them.
1: Okay, secondly, and I know because of our release of carbon into the atmosphere, that we are affecting the atmosphere, okay?
0: Sure.
1: I don't think, though, it should be up to us to go and toy with it again. I think there's just bad things that can happen when you play with the atmosphere.
0: Okay, to have fun this week, because you're just getting back to work.
1: Yeah.
0: Google that all up.
1: Yeah.
0: Guys want to kill the earth by spraying something in the atmosphere. And then just read. Go down that rabbit hole.
1: Yeah.
0: It's a good one. And then tell your buddies about it at lunch. Hey, I heard on the Greg and Dan show that Greg and Dan have invented a company that... that's interesting, isn't it? I'm with you. I'm just like,
1: Don't toy with nature.
0: No more spraying stuff.
1: Yes.
0: How about no more spraying?
1: Because I think there's a downside to everything.
0: 718 on WMBD. Here's what I know. A buddy of mine told me, a buddy might be in this room, that he was enjoying outdoors in his neighborhood. Some people were enjoying a barbecue.
1: Yes.
0: And they yelled out.
1: Someone said, hey, that smells good. Someone goes, Owens.
0: Owens and Sons Meat Company. There you go, buddy. That's the commercial.
1: Yeah.
0: You throw the almond stuff on the grill. I don't care if it's chicken or beef or you're doing some of those big, beautiful pork chops.
1: Oh.
0: It is notable. I mean, you know it. And you think, oh, my God, I wish I had gone to Owens myself for the weekend. Well, it's a new week. Let's go. The grill will be open 11 to 1. All the things for the grilling season, as Danny pointed out, starts now.
1: Yeah.
0: This is NFL tomorrow.
1: Right.
0: This is grilling season.
1: And over the weekend, one of the things I was watching and reading is there is a group, both on the Democratic side and the Republican side, that said, enough. Our food supply is poisoning us because of all the preservatives and everything they put in. Not at all, Wins.
0: No.
1: I'm telling you, you get their chicken, you better cook it within 4 days because that is fresh.
0: Yeah.
1: And a lot of their stuff is very fresh.
0: Here we go. Alwyn & Sons Meat Company, iconic. The place you got to go. They're open every day except for Sunday and holidays. They were closed yesterday. The grill's open 11 to 1. They're online at alwynandsons.com.
2: Yeah, the sirens you heard just now downtown Peoria are headed to the Bob Michael Bridge. We'll let you know if there's any issue there with anything being blocked. Now, if you're on I-74, make that 474. We want to mention the delay heading westbound, and that is from Farmington Road all the way up to Route 6. Now, they're doing some type of change or something with the crossover. Either way, they're doing extra work there because that's the big delay. Westbound 474, again, from Farmington Road or past Route 116 all the way up to Route 6. Now, Route 6 looks good. Northbound, all lanes were open over the Labor Day weekend. Southbound still down to one lane. We mentioned a ramp closure that was scheduled today. It looks like the message board says it's going to be blocked tomorrow. Northbound on Knoxville to northbound Route 6. That ramp still reported open, and we're starting to see that tight traffic on Knoxville southbound. That's still down to one lane at Nebraska. 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
1: 90 today, mostly sunny, 40% chance of rain, but not till late. 85, scattered thunderstorms, 70% chance of rain tomorrow. That's the day. And then 81 cooler on Thursday. Right now, 65.
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8: 726 WMBD, Greg and Dan show. I'm Greg, he's Dan. Hey, before we get into the GND BOQ, the book of questions, I'm going to say this. Thanks to listener Ken, who sent me some information.
9: Mm-hmm.
8: As many things in the world spin, I said something about toilet paper in Canada.
9: Yeah. 95%.
8: I read that last week.
9: Yeah.
8: Ken sent me alternate information, which now I know there is a twist in that toilet paper story.
9: Oh.
8: I am sorry, I said the word twist and toilet paper in the same sentence. So I'm going to get to that in 15 minutes.
9: Okay.
8: It's a clarification. I was wrong, but there's a part of me that was right. Okay?
9: Okay.
8: You got me?
9: You're going to clean it up.
8: Don't do that. It is 727. Jules is here. She's here. She is Julia Bradley.
10: Hi, guys.
8: She stands by to help us with the Greg and Dan Show Book of Questions. And then over there is Paige. Hey, look, it's Paige.
9: The Pager.
8: What are you wearing today? What shirt?
10: Morgan Wallen
8: shirt today. She's well-dressed.
9: Okay.
8: She is our producer and the keeper of all the answers. The last question we had on the Greg and Dan Show Book of Question was?
10: What are you currently tolerating?
8: Oh, yeah. Dave Johnson of Pearl Technology posted a picture of me in one of my wild shirts. Hilarious, Dave. What else we got?
10: Grayling said, questions that don't have answers.
8: Mr. Bella. Thank you, Dunn. I don't know why I said thank you, Dunn. Grayling Bella, greatest name in all of my life. Go ahead.
10: Karen said, anything I don't have control over.
8: Yeah. Well, that's good, I guess.
9: Well, control is an illusion.
8: It is.
9: Yeah.
10: Doug said the intolerable.
8: Okay, that was funny. I don't tolerate the intolerable.
9: Yeah.
8: Okay.
9: Mm-hmm.
8: Yeah.
10: Judy said too many school buses.
8: Okay, we know what time Judy goes to work. We know what time she's driving. And then one more, or two more.
10: Rick said AI.
8: Yeah, too bad. AI is going to take your job. But you can tolerate it, right?
9: Well, they're saying it won't, Greg. They
8: said, well. Go ahead, one more.
10: I just think that's funny.
8: Dave Johnson. I already did that one. Yeah,
10: I know.
8: Yeah. Dave Johnson's picture of me in my wild shirt. Very, very hilarious. Here we go. Let's open the book. Oh, you know where I was? I was up in Lakin.
9: Oh.
8: I was on my way to Club Lacon, or whatever they call that.
9: Yeah.
8: And I got distracted, and I stopped by Leela's retail shop.
9: Really?
8: Let me say that again in English.
9: Leela's retail shop.
8: Leela's resale shop. Oh, Leela. Yeah. Remember the song?

0: Sheila.
1: Yeah.
0: It is a beautiful store. They got all kinds of fun stuff. And they found a book. It had questions in it. I got the book. I bought it. Leela was lovely. And I'm praying to God it's Leela and not Layla.
1: Yeah.
0: But there we go. Whatever it is. Now, over here, Paige, you know her, aforementioned, is going to give me a number. And then she's going to give it to you, and you're going to give it to me.
1: 865.
0: I got this all messed up. 865. Wait a minute. Julia. Mm. When I opened the book, I didn't open it.
2: You didn't.
0: Unicorns. Unicorns. Rainbows.
2: Look at all the sparkles.
0: Sparkles. 865. Found it. There it is. There it is. There it is. What weird smell do you really like?
1: Ooh.
0: What weird smell do you really like?
2: I love the smell of the air conditioner.
0: I like the smell of my mom's getting a permanent back when I was a little
2: yes.
0: kid.
2: Yes.
0: Oh.
2: Yuck. I hate
0: time.
2: That.
3: 1470 and 100.3.
0: Wait a minute. Wait a minute.
2: Not time
0: Wait
2: yet.
0: A minute. Wait a minute.
1: I hate the smell of mistakes.
0: Oh, no. I just made it. I just made it. Okay. Yeah. Here we go. Here we go. Let's pretend that didn't happen and that Greg didn't go.
1: You know what smell I hated as a kid?
0: Ah.
1: This one kid, Billy, used to bring in a brown paper bag, like an egg something sandwich, and he'd put it in on the shelf, and the sun would bake it and get that grease smell.
0: You didn't like that?
1: That was the worst
0: You
1: smell.
0: Didn't like that
1: no.
0: at all? Let's see if I can do this again. Let's see what I can do. Here we go. Let's see what happens.
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0: Okay, guess who didn't make that happen?
1: What was that?
0: Well, it's a long story, but I got to hit a button at a certain time. I hit it 20 seconds early, so then I stopped it, and then I redid it. It didn't sync up to what I thought it was going to sync up to, which is
2: kicked
0: Fox.
2: Kicked out the national news.
0: It kicked out the Fox guy. So I'm very sorry to that man, who probably literally got kicked in the studio. There's a boot that comes out. Peoria doesn't want you. Sorry, Greg made a mistake. So with that, I will say it is 7:30. 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
1: Don't
0: Illinois.
1: Don't kick Julia.
0: And I'm not going to kick anybody. Julia, I think I've got everything set for you. Here we go.
2: Okay.
0: Sorry about that.
2: Peoria police are crediting Flock cameras for arresting an alleged shooting suspect on Sunday. 22-year-old Jatavius Larson was taken into custody after cameras spotted him and police conducted a traffic stop near University and Columbia Terrace. Larson was arrested for aggravated battery with a firearm in connection to an early Sunday morning shooting near McClure and Atlantic. The shooting left a 19-year-old with life-threatening injuries. Flock license plate reader cameras have come under scrutiny in recent months over concerns of hyper-surveillance and misuse by police. But backers say the technology is a tool to find criminals. A flight full of local veterans and their guardians took off from Peoria this morning, bound for the nation's capital. Today is the 40th Greater Peoria Honor Flight. Brent Bixby tells WMBD's Greg and Dan each vet comes home from D.C. with a different experience.
4: We see veterans able to tell their story that they've never told before, have that homecoming they never had before. So, again, talk about the uniqueness of every individual in every flight is amazing.
2: Everyone is invited to welcome the Honor Flight home tonight. They are scheduled to return to Peoria International Airport around 9:30. Shuttles from the CEFQ parking lot near PIA will begin around 8:30. The city of Peoria is holding a public hearing to discuss a proposed tax hike for short-term room rentals. The proposed 1.5% tourism tax would be part of a new tourism preservation and sustainability district, which city leaders believe could bring in about $600,000 a year. 25 News reports a memo from city officials says the city government would collect the tax while Discover Peoria, also known as the Peoria Area Convention and Visitors Bureau, would form a committee to manage the funds. The hearing is set to take place at the beginning of tonight's city council meeting that starts at 6 o'clock. More news in 30 minutes or as it breaks, and always at WMBDradio.com.
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7: The 25 News First Alert forecast features the return of hotter and a bit more humid weather for our Tuesday. We'll see temperatures start off in the 60s outdoor before daytime highs climb up towards the 90-degree mark. And with the return of a bit more humid conditions, heat index values into the mid-90s will be possible. Thankfully, the heat won't be as long-lasting nor as intense as last week as a cold front takes aim at central Illinois. That'll drive the chance for scattered storms tomorrow, mainly for the morning hours. I'm 25 News First Alert meteorologist Valent Solivari for WMBD Radio.
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9: This is an awful delay on I-474 westbound, and it's from Route 116, so it's even a little before Farmington Road, and that goes all the way up to the work there at I-74. Just before there, as 474 goes over Route 8, it is likely just they're making some changes possibly there. Either way, they're close to traffic, so that's slowing things down more. Again, westbound 474, that back up starting at Route 116. Now, the ramp that was scheduled closed today, looks like that's going to be closed tomorrow for a couple of hours in the morning. Northbound Knoxville to northbound Route 6, that's still open. Now, the other backup is Knoxville heading southbound from McClure a little before to Nebraska. This is carrying over from last week. The right lane is closed there in both directions. And tight traffic, but not too bad on the Creve Coeur Hill. It's mainly northbound. In fact, southbound traffic, all lanes were reopened over the holiday. Cold and flu season's coming. 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
0: It's great. Greg and Dan show on WMBD. Greg Batten, Dan DiOrio, 7:39. It's Tuesday. It is September 8th. Going to be close to 90 again today. Hey, the good news is this. A couple of good pieces of news, and then we'll talk toilet paper. One, we made it through summer. Officially, kind of unofficially, right? This is when we go, all right, let's go. Fall, here we come. We'll work about 6 weeks. Then we'll get super excited about Halloween, Thanksgiving, Christmas. And so you got 6 weeks.
1: I'm excited for the cooler weather.
0: Yep.
1: I had really struggled last week mentally with a lot of things. And when I was at the docs, they go, one, heat's not good when you have fallen and hit your head. A lot of people who are in that.
0: Stay out of the heat.
1: Yep. And electrolytes, Greg.
0: And you need electrolytes.
1: Yep.
0: Those are special lights that you get and you hang in your kitchen. They're electric, and they're electrolytes. Oh, really? Consuming electrolytes?
1: Oh, yeah.
0: Gatorades, stuff like that?
1: Yep.
0: The other thing that I would, so there's two things we'll be happy about. One is we're kind of into the fall. We're getting our work done. NFL starts tomorrow. The NFL starts tomorrow.
1: Yes, it does.
0: All right. So the Canadian tariffs now at midnight, 8 hours ago, 7.5 hours ago,
1: yeah,
0: it kicked in their tariffs on things that we bring in. Mm-hmm. And we were going through some of those last a half hour. And last week, I swear to you, I'm not trying to like get out of making a mistake because I obviously made a mistake. But I read a story that is the exact opposite of the story our listener friend Ken sent me.
1: You know, that's the news today, Greg. Find a news story, and then you can go out and find the exact opposite.
0: What he sent me is the right one.
1: Yeah.
0: I don't know what I was looking at or where I got it. Maybe I flipped it in my own head, kind of a dyslexic kind of a thing.
1: Yeah.
0: We only buy about 5% of our finished toilet paper from Canada. I said it the other way around.
1: 95. You
0: so
1: said 95.
0: Maybe I flipped it.
1: Uh-huh.
0: But the real answer, thank you, Ken, U.S. News and World Business, U.S. News and what is it? U.S. News and World Report. Canada is the largest foreign supplier of finished toilet paper, but that's only about 2-3% of our total consumption.
1: Okay.
0: Now, we do import a lot of pulp and paper to make our toilet paper, so that will be affected a little bit, but it is not near what I thought it was going to be.
1: Okay.
0: Now, we did have this stat while we're talking about toilet paper. We consume 20% of the world's toilet paper when we are only 4% of the world's population.
1: Our diet.
0: And there are plenty of places in the world where people don't use a facility at all to go to the restroom.
1: Yeah, you're right.
0: They're not using toilet paper.
1: Yeah.
0: And then there are cultures that use other devices to clean, mm-hmm. bidets and things like that.
1: I don't want to eat at their restaurant, Greg.
0: Okay. Noted. Noted. Duly noted. Stuff we're not going to get to.
1: Here's one.
0: Okay. Go for it.
1: So 9/11's coming up. And I've been watching all the takes on 9/11 and everything. The question I had is, have we really looked back and figured out what we missed?
0: I believe we have. I'm not sure that
1: remember
0: we have done a good job.
1: Remember the famed Jamie Gorelick wall?
0: Talk to me about that.
1: Jamie Gorelick, I think, was in charge, CIA, of the information that was going back and forth. And she had compartmentalized all our different intelligence agencies. Mm-hmm. So we had information that foreign agents were training here and training here. We had the puzzle, but because of the Gorelick wall, we couldn't put it together. And there was a lot of finger-pointing. Are we ever going to clean that up? And I've never heard whether we've cleaned all that up or not. Because there were a lot of people who said we could have prevented this.
0: Do you think it is in the interest of our safety, whether or not you should know that?
1: I think so. I'd want to know it. I want to know.
0: Why do you want to know it? Maybe those kind of things should be quiet. Then if you know it, then the bad guys
1: know. Well, what I want to know is, yeah, we're ready for that's not going to happen again. So overseas, there's a story coming out that's, I won't say directly similar, but there's a story coming out from two very veteran writers. One of them writes for Haaretz, which is, if you read Israeli papers, that's one of the publications. And according to these journalists, it's an upcoming book, Hostages, 843 Days of Abandonment. This is going to definitely stir things up there, that Israeli Prime Minister Benjamin Netanyahu was personally and explicitly warned about the attack from the Hamas leader, that the Hamas leader was planning a major attack roughly 10 days before October 7th, and he didn't tell anyone.
0: Wow.
1: He didn't think much of it or felt that they could handle it. So that's going to bubble around for a while.
0: What is that word? I'm sorry to put you on the spot for this, because I can't come up with it. But there's a word or a phrase that describes when a criminal or criminals or terrorists think so far outside the box, we weren't looking at that. There's a phrase for that. I'm going to figure that out in a minute.
1: Yeah.
0: But that's, you know, they're not going to do the planes again.
1: Right.
0: It won't be that. It will be something unexpected again. Mm-hmm. Because that's the nature of that crime.
1: Well,
0: the
1: big thing they're looking at now is some sort of AI related.
0: Well, AI, and it could be completely all digital.
1: Yeah.
0: Shut us down for a month.
1: We'll lose it. Banking, energy, you name it.
0: We're done.
1: They're already looking into that.
0: All right. On a related note to 9/11, some TSA checkpoints around the country are starting to play around with something that hasn't been around for 25 years. Ever since 9/11. And that is allowing your guests or family to go to the gate with you.
1: Huh.
0: You can't do that anywhere up until just now.
1: Yeah.
0: They're doing this at 13 different airports where, and you got to get pre-approved. Your family's got to go through the same stuff. There's a whole checklist of how to do this. They will be able to go down to the gate with you until you get on the plane. That used to be the way it was. Mm-hmm. You'd go with mom or dad or whoever's going on the trip. You'd sit there with them. They get on their plane. They give you a hug, and everybody is happy. The airports participating, the John Glenn Columbus Airport in Columbus, Ohio, Dallas-Fort Worth, I'll be darned, Detroit, their airport, Indianapolis, Harry Reid in Vegas, L.A. LAX is going to try it, San Diego and Salt Lake City, international in Utah. Non-ticketed visitors who are approved for the program must still go through screening. They must apply through TSA and receive a gate-side pass 1 to 3 days before arriving at the airport. So it's very, very tightly controlled. But in many respects, that's a very nice thing.
1: Mm-hmm.
0: I think there's something calming about having your family with you right up until the last minute.
1: Yeah.
0: And you know, give everybody a kiss and a hug and off you go. 747 on WMBD. NFL season starts tomorrow. $30 billion by the American Gaming Association is predicted to be wagered through sports books this season.
1: New England, Seattle, a rematch of the Super Bowl that said this is the one to watch. What you shouldn't do is hold a political convention opposite of that.
0: Really weird that people in the know. Yeah. There's lots of people involved in things, right?
1: Yeah.
0: People in the know would have a Republican convention, especially with this important midterms coming up,
1: yeah,
0: the same night as the NFL kicks off.
1: Yeah.
0: Where is that convention? I don't even know where
1: Dallas.
0: That is in Dallas?
1: Yeah.
0: Yeah, that was, I know it's hard, all of you guys and gals that plan stuff.
1: Yeah.
0: You always try to plan it away from other things, and you always find yourself caught.
1: Here's the interesting observation culture-wise. It's the president. He's going, you know, these are very important midterm elections. This is important to America. What's more important, you know, the elections coming up or football? And we go, football.
0: Yeah.
1: That's who we are.
0: No, that's.
1: We're tired of politics. We're tired of all the noise.
0: Well, and
1: football is a relief.
0: And the other day, 89% of us said, yeah, you're all corrupt. Right? I mean, that's what we said.
1: We haven't even talked about those polls in detail.
0: A couple of big polls. We just have no faith in the government at all.
1: And it goes,
0: so we'd rather watch a football game.
1: And it goes back to, and I brought it up before, in 2016 I was reading a book called The Failure of Intelligence by General Hayden. He was one of the Never Trumpers. I'm not going to go into the details of their arguments and why they didn't want Trump president. But that chapter he had between us becoming a vertical society and a horizontal society. He had his whole chapter. The vertical society is everything we believed in. College, religion, the government, all that stuff. That was always what we looked up to.
0: Right.
1: And we've lost faith in all of that. And we've become a horizontal society where we'd rather, instead of hearing a college professor or someone in government, we'd rather hear an influencer or someone on our level.
0: Oh, yeah.
1: And we've shifted from vertical to horizontal. Yeah. And so those polls really reflect that, whatever, we don't trust you anymore.
0: And the same thing that you just said, convention or football? Football.
1: Football.
0: Football, sorry.
1: Yeah.
0: That's what we're going to do. Hey, Proctor Place is a wonderful home for so many folks. It could be your parents, grandparents, could be yourself. There's age requirements. You got to be a certain age to get in there. But it's an independent life care community and life care. So your mom and dad goes in, or mom, let's just say it's mom. Mom goes in. She doesn't want the house anymore. Good. Sell the house. No mowing. No snow to worry about. None of that. Now, mom has housekeeping and laundry service. She has food on premises all day long. She has some folks watching out for her health care, because they have health care on site. And you never have to go out. If you don't want to. However, maybe mom's still working or volunteering.
1: Mm-hmm.
0: She got a car. She drives great. They have garages where everybody has their own place to park their car. It's good.
1: Well, and really, we could describe it, and we do. It's the floor to ceiling along the hallways, the windows looking outside. It's kind of back and secluded, even though it's off a main road. It's really worth making an appointment and getting a tour, if you're thinking about it.
0: They are Proctor Place. They're on right off of Sterling,
1: mm-hmm.
0: on Reservoir Road, very centrally located, but quiet.
1: Yes.
0: It's very nice. 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The phone number, 309-566-4205.
9: Westbound 474 is on the brakes from Route 116. Boy, it looks pretty solid all the way up to just before Route 6. All that road work, crossover, maybe some changes there. Now, northbound Route 6, all lanes are open. That was reopened before the Labor Day weekend. And southbound is still down to one lane. Not much of a delay there. But there is a backup on War Memorial Drive at Sterling Glen. That's in both directions. Southbound Knoxville from before McClure down to I-74. The right lane is blocked there around Nebraska. 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
1: Mostly sunny, 90 today, 40% chance of rain, but that's way late. 85 tomorrow, 70% chance of scattered thunderstorms. Thursday, cooler, 81 with a slight chance of storms. Right now, 64.
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0: It's Greg and Dan Show, WMBD. Greg Batten, Dan DiOrio. Time for dumb stuff, Dano.
1: Dumb stuff you need to know before 8.
0: According to the Hot Dog and Sausage Association, Labor Day is the official end of hot dog season. We don't stop eating them, but it's their season.
1: Yeah.
0: Between Memorial Day and Labor Day, we eat 7 billion.
1: Wow. I would say with the NFL starting, this is we're getting into peak sausage season.
0: Oh, yeah. Hump day. NFL starts tomorrow. Go.
1: Well, I had real quick, my grandpa and my dad made homemade sausage. And they'd have to hang it because you'd do the tie it. They'd hang it all over our kitchen. You name it. It was just hanging everywhere. And my friends who are on the wrestling team who are trying to lose weight would come over and go, nope, we got to get out of here. Dumb stuff you need to know before 8.
0: And this is a real story. Over Labor Day, the boss at the Steel Chainsaw Company, you and I have steel products at our house, STIHO, said that 5 hours should be added to the work week without extra pay. That would boost productivity without increasing labor costs. He said that to his company out loud and to the world, really, to the world, over Labor Day weekend.
1: Uh-huh. Is there a boycott of steel right
0: no.
1: now?
0: No, but I'm sure his employees aren't real happy.
1: No. Well,
0: of course it would increase profit.
1: Yeah.
0: Of course it would. We're working for free.
1: Yeah. Dumb stuff you need to know before 8.
0: Name the most popular beer in America right now. This happens to be what we drink most often at our house, although I don't drink a lot of beer.
1: I would say the standard 2, Miller or Bud?
0: No, it's Michelob Ultra.
1: Really?
0: Very popular.
1: Oh.
0: By accident, I bought a case, a 12, one day.
1: Yeah.
0: And they were 7.5 ounces. They were little cans. You know I like little things.
1: Yeah.
0: And at first I was bummed. I was like, oh. And then I realized that's really all I want. I often pour out a full beer or a part of a beer.
1: I never know that. I'm not a huge beer drinker. I'll have, you know, one occasionally. What is an ultra? Is that a light beer?
0: Yeah, it's a light beer. It's a light beer. It's like 70 calories or 80 calories. Yeah, yeah. The least popular is Milwaukee's Best Ice. That is the least popular beer in America.
1: I have had, I will occasionally grab a Milwaukee's Best Ice.
0: You know why?
1: Why?
0: Because it's so unpopular, it's probably been marked way down.
1: Yeah, it is. Yeah.
0: We need to move this.
1: And I think Milwaukee's Best Ice is opposite of Ultra.
0: It is 8 o'clock on WMBD. I hope you're off to a good start to your short week. Maybe you got a short work week. That's cool. Let's go. Download the WMBD radio app and take us everywhere. It is 8 o'clock, News, Fox, and then Julia Bradley.
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5: I'm Dave Anthony, Fox News, imposing new tariffs today on billions of dollars worth of American imports, retaliating to the Trump tariffs the president put in place after trade talks broke down last month.
6: Those tariffs hit hundreds of American products on $20 billion of goods. Canada is imposing tariffs as high as 50% on milk, steel, and aluminum products, 20% on cheese, paper, or household appliances. The 50% tariffs on Canadian goods include products ranging from wine to hockey equipment.
5: That's Fox's Alex Hogan. And while that could affect the economy, oil prices are rising almost 2% this morning after Iran-backed Houthi militants went on the attack in Saudi Arabia, hitting facilities in several cities after also targeting oil tankers in the Red Sea, Saudi Arabia vowing to retaliate. The U.S. has gone on the attack again in the Pacific in the year-long operation targeting drug trafficking.
7: U.S. Southern Command officials say the vessel was linked to the criminal group Los Choneros and is the fifth targeted by U.S. forces in less than 2 weeks. A Southern Command statement says that the Joint Task Force intercepted a floating refueling station that supported illegal drug trafficking operations in the Eastern Pacific. Video shows military personnel boarding a boat, followed by a helicopter flying overhead, and then a projectile striking and sinking it. The military says those on board were removed and have been transferred to Ecuadorian authorities.
5: Fox's Tanya J. Powers. Hurricane Lowell moving past Hawaii, but it's been brushing by for hours, closest to Kauai, where the power is out for almost the entire island. Fox Weather's Mike Seidel's there.
8: Not surprising, with winds gusting as high as 84 miles an hour. It's still raining, still pelting me. The good news is, a couple of things, the tide is now going out. So those persistent, gnarly waves coming in from the Pacific have backed off. They're not coming as far inland.
5: There's a manhunt in France for two thieves who stole two paintings from a Renoir museum, artwork worth more than $10 million. 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
26: WMBD Radio Local News. I'm Julia Bradley. A 22-year-old has been arrested for a shooting early Sunday morning in Peoria's East Bluff that left a man with life-threatening injuries. Peoria police say 22-year-old John Tavius Larson was identified as the suspect in the shooting of a 19-year-old in the area of McClure and Atlantic around 5:30 a.m. They say Larson was located later in the day with the help of flock technology and taken into custody after a traffic stop near Columbia Terrace and University. Larson was questioned by police, then arrested for aggravated battery with a firearm. Labor unions across central Illinois celebrated their solidarity yesterday with the annual Peoria Labor Day Parade. It stepped off near West Peoria's Lower Bradley Park, marching down Farmington Road before ending at Rayburn Packing. One of this year's grand marshals was Matt Bartolo, representing laborers Local 165. He says he's fortunate to be honored as one of the faces of the labor movement.
27: We're really fortunate to have the type of trades and crafts in this area. We're part of the fabric of this community, and it's a day we're celebrating.
26: Todd Holzinger of the IBEW Local 34 was the other Grand Marshal, who's described as an activist and volunteer for local labor. Your local video slot machines could soon require an ID scan before you can play. Capital News Illinois reports the state gaming regulators are expanding the self-exclusion program to block problem gamblers from over 9,000 slot locations. It's part of a $162 million state contract to upgrade terminals with ID card readers by the end of next year. The plan would also let people ban themselves online or by mail rather than having to walk into a casino to sign up. More news in 30 minutes or as it breaks, and always at WMBDRadio.com.
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10: The 25 News First Alert forecast features the return of hotter and a bit more humid weather for our Tuesday. We'll see temperatures start off in the 60s outdoor before daytime highs climb up towards the 90-degree mark. And with the return of a bit more humid conditions, heat index values into the mid-90s will be possible. Thankfully, the heat won't be as long-lasting nor as intense as last week as a cold front takes aim at central Illinois. That'll drive the chance for scattered storms tomorrow, mainly for the morning hours. I'm 25 News First Alert meteorologist Valent Solivari for WMBD Radio.
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12: There's an accident now by the Northwoods Mall, northbound Sterling at Scenic. Only the right lane open. Big delay westbound 474 will start around Route 116. Farmington Road, that area heading up towards Route 6. No longer a crossover there for traffic. It is down to one lane, though, westbound on 474. That's why we're seeing the backup. They're actually removing the crossover, so they have that left lane closed. Route 6 actually looks good. That ramp from northbound Route 6 to northbound Knoxville scheduled to close today is actually going to be closed tomorrow. That's what the aero boards say. So wait for that tomorrow, a couple-hour closure for that ramp. We'll touch on that tomorrow morning. Now, on Knoxville southbound, that's going to tighten up from before McClure to Nebraska. That's still down to one lane with the right lane block. Doesn't matter what day or time, 24/7, Overlander Electric will be there for you and your need. 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

0: Greg and Dan Show on WMBD. Greg Vatten, Dan DiOrio. A little after 8 o'clock, 809. Or in Michigan, 809-1. And then...
1: No, wait a minute.
0: It would be the other way around.
1: Yeah, Michigan.
0: 859.
1: It would be
0: 859. Whatever. You know the joke. We just can't do it, okay? We can't do it. This hour is brought to you by Adam Merrick Real Estate. Adam's signature marketing program will maximize your return on investment.
1: In fact, we got to do the last 30 seconds of the last hour over again.
0: Oh, I should have done that joke when I messed up the timing earlier today.
1: Yes, you should have.
0: I should have made a Michigan joke. Gosh darn it. The flu's around now. Julia's been talking about it a little bit. So it's time that all the flu people are talking flu stuff.
1: Yeah.
0: All the time that we get our friend Dr. Brian Curtis from OSF on. He's always very practical.
1: Mm-hmm.
0: And he always looks at us, even though I can feel his eyeballs on me from the phone. Like, did you get your flu shot? Stop judging me, Doc. Here's how you protect yourself from the flu.
1: Okay.
0: This is according to the experts.
1: Yeah.
0: Now, we're going to make fun of this for a minute because this doesn't seem unusual to me. Like, one, avoid contact with sick people. Yeah, that's a good idea.
1: Yeah.
0: Right off the top, I'm thinking to myself.
1: Again, and we talk about this often. If you're sick and you stay home, the company's kind of like, well, why are you staying home?
0: Yeah.
1: Instead of going, good, we don't need you to come in.
0: There's a weird thing there.
1: Yeah,
0: that goes on both sides. Most companies are mad that you don't come in.
1: Yeah.
0: Okay.
1: And if you could work from home, work from home.
0: Well, a lot of people can't. Retail and all that stuff.
1: I know. Yeah, you're right.
0: Cover your cough and your sneeze.
1: Okay. Yep.
0: That's pretty practical.
1: Yeah.
0: Contact your health care provider if you get sick. No kidding. I should call my doctor. Here's another thing. A lot of people can't afford that.
1: No, you're right.
0: A lot of people cannot afford to go to the doctor, period.
1: Yep. Or get a ride, or different complications.
0: Test if you have symptoms.
1: What?
0: I'm going to kind of pick on the healthcare industry here. That's where these tips come from.
1: Yeah.
0: I'm sorry. A small minority of us will do that.
1: Yeah.
0: But if I get sick, I'm going to go, I got the flu. I'm not going to go test. I'm just going to accept the fact that I'm unwell for a while.
1: Where do you go test?
0: Well, you go to your doctor.
1: Oh, okay.
0: Again.
1: Yeah.
0: A lot of people don't have doctors yet.
1: Are there test kits? Although I heard 97% of them come from Canada.
0: I don't know if you can test at home for flu. I don't think you can.
1: Yeah.
0: Also, wash your hands a lot.
1: Yeah.
0: Okay. Well, that's mom told you that.
1: Yeah.
0: This one is the one that is most controversial.
1: Okay.
0: Wear a well-fitted N95 mask in crowded settings.
1: Mm-hmm.
0: That one brings back the pandemic.
1: Yeah.
0: And it makes people feel weird. Mm-hmm. There are a number. When I go to the grocery store these days, I'd say I'd see one or two every time of people. It tends to be older people. And I never think, oh, political stuff. No, it's like, well, I don't know anything about you.
1: Yeah.
0: Maybe you've got cancer and you're like trying to protect yourself.
1: Yeah, right. Yeah.
0: That does not bother me at all.
1: Me either.
0: There's one particular worker at my grocery store. Always wears a mask.
1: Okay. You haven't hit the prime one yet, Greg.
0: All right. What we got? Talk to me.
1: And because of what I'm going through, I get this a lot.
0: Okay.
1: First of all, sleep.
0: Okay.
1: Sleep. 8 hours of sleep.
0: Yep.
1: Routine, eat, sleep, do everything at the same time during the winter. Don't go overboard. Don't get out of whack. Keep your routine and keep it simple, and that'll keep you from getting sick, or at least help.
0: I agree. First of all, that sleep thing is important for many aspects of our lives.
1: Yes.
0: They're finding so many components of our health related to our lack of or disrupted sleep patterns. We're, in particular, in America, we're not very good at it because we built ourselves as these robots that can go to work no matter what. And it kind of proved how great you were the more you could go to work without any sleep. And I don't think that's an accurate, well, we know it's not. It's not an accurate
1: and statement. And what you eat and eat consistently at the same time. Routine's big.
0: You know what we need? I'll tell you what we need. What? I'm tired of talking about eating food. I want Soylent Green. I just want the government to give me something.
1: Yeah.
0: And they're like, this is all you need. I say, okay. I don't have to worry about it anymore. Yeah. Investigators are trying to figure out what the H happened to that Amazon cargo plane. It barreled past the end of an airport runway at 130 miles an hour.
1: Where's my notes on this? All right, the questions they were asking, many experts, former pilots, were focused on speed at the landing, 130 miles per hour, well down the runway before landing. Not all the landing gear was engaged. And they're asking, okay, it was beyond, far beyond the normal touchdown zone. Why didn't the pilots
0: pull up
1: and circle back? I mean, so there's a lot that's going to go on into this investigation. And there's a lot of second guessing. And from the experts I was watching yesterday, rightly so, they're looking at this point, at this point, at this point. So,
0: you know what the bad thought I had?
1: What's that?
0: I got zero evidence, nothing. I'm just a guy listening to a story.
1: Okay.
0: When I heard there were only two pilots on board,
1: yeah,
0: I was like, those guys are screwing around. I don't know what screwing around means.
1: I believe
0: somebody wasn't paying attention to something.
1: The flight was coming from Mexico.
0: Okay.
1: Could they have been tired? I don't know.
0: Who knows?
1: Yeah.
0: It's tragic.
1: Yeah.
0: Now, Hawaii, this is so strange.
1: By the way, if you're wondering where the injuries were, they went through a road that connects a lot of small industries that are around the airport.
0: Oh, they hit cars.
1: Yes.
0: Yeah, they hit cars.
1: Yeah.
0: So Hurricane Lowell becomes the third tropical system to hit Hawaii.
1: Yeah.
0: We just talked not long ago how Hawaii never gets these.
1: Right.
0: And now they've had three. Powerful Category 2 is hitting Hawaii this morning. Heavy rain, strong waves, damaging winds. The governor issued a state of emergency. They do all of that. 110 miles per hour winds, 30-foot surf. It will pass the west side of Hawaii near the west side of the island Niihau, which I have never heard of before.
1: Mm-hmm.
0: A hurricane warning in effect for all of the Hawaiian islands.
1: You know, we forget about this with the last hurricane and all these systems coming through. I was watching some video early this morning of the rain that was coming down. We forget, okay, we get 3-4 inches around here. It's, you know, that's a lot of rain, right?
0: Right.
1: They get it in Hawaii. It's on the mountains. They're getting 6 inches in the mountains. It's got to come downhill to
0: go
1: towns.
0: Somewhere, yeah.
1: Yeah. And so the rapids and the amount of water coming down that hill was scary. And it happens every time they have a big system like that.
0: The headline in the New York Times, she was given up for dead, then a faint cry came from the depths of the mud. Rescuers found a woman yesterday in Nepal after 10 days.
1: Wow.
0: 54 years old. And to be honest with you, judgment call here.
1: Yeah.
0: When they popped her up out of the mud and propped her up and gave her water.
1: Yeah.
0: She looked pretty good. I mean, she didn't look like she was great, but yeah. I was like, she didn't look like she was about to pass. That's unbelievable.
1: That is.
0: I saw a woman do a piece yesterday standing on the site of where that building was, where people go out and do all the treks,
1: yeah.
0: Where the water came over.
1: Yeah.
0: She was standing where the building used to be. Dude, it's just mud. It is just nothing.
1: Oh.
0: All of that is gone.
1: Yeah.
0: It's unbelievable.
1: And the more you hear about the story of the guy who saved all those kids from school.
0: Oh, the kids at the school. Oh, my goodness.
1: Yeah.
0: All right. Let's do this. Let us tell you, it is 8:18. Let us tell you that coming up in a couple of minutes, we will tell you all about an event for women in just a couple of minutes. We'll also tell you the weather and the forecast. You're the forecast and the weather and traffic. Sorry, I got distracted. Gutter Helmet. I want to talk about Gutter Helmet real quick. Gutter Helmet is your forward nose design answer. You were just talking about rain.
1: Mm-hmm.
0: Gutter Helmet can actually handle 22 inches of rain an hour,
1: yeah,
0: which is never going to happen. And if it does, your gutters are the last thing you're worrying about. It's a forward nose design. The water comes down. It's covered over the gutter.
1: Yeah.
0: Covered over the gutter. And then the rain drips under, like a baby's chin does milk.
1: Mm-hmm.
0: All the junk goes to the ground. 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
2: An accident by the Northwoods Mall on northbound Sterling at Scenic. The big delay this morning has been westbound 474. Now, the work just before Route 6, we've had that crossover for a while now, but that crossover is over now. Westbound traffic on the new bridge, what traffic spotters are saying there, and it's down to one lane as they remove the crossover barriers, so the left lane is blocked. The other slowdown is on Knoxville heading southbound. That's before McClure down in Nebraska carrying over from last week. That's still down to one lane, both directions, Knoxville at Nebraska. Cold and flu season's coming. 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
1: All right, here we go.
0: Do it, baby. Give it to me.
1: All right. Mostly sunny, 90 today, 40% chance of rain, but that is late. Tomorrow, 85, best chance of rain tomorrow, scattered thunderstorms, 70% chance. Let me look at the, do they have the timing? No, they don't really have the timing yet on that one. And then as far as Friday, 81, so it is cooling off right now, 65.
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4: Updates on inflation are expected to be a major focus this week. The producer price index inflation at the wholesale level for August is released on Thursday, and the consumer price index is out on Friday. Fed Governor Christopher Waller said last week he's inclined to argue in favor of keeping interest rates steady if reports show inflation pressures cooling. Ryan Payne of Payne Capital Management says the economy remains strong, which is one of the reasons interest rates on bonds are higher.
5: We're confused with this. If you look at the last decade, we had very, very low inflation because we had low growth. We have higher growth, so you have to expect a little more inflation. Now we're back to normal interest rates. 5% on a 10-year treasury is normal long-term.
4: Another tech giant reports earnings this week. Oracle releases its numbers on Thursday. That's your Fox Business Report. I'm Jenny Coselda, invested in you.
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4: Greg and Dan show on WMBD. Can't wait to do this one, Danny. Here we got Jen Grogan's here. Rekindle the Shift, understanding your emotions, your body, and your season. That is a very interesting word in this conversation. Hi, Jen, first of all. Good morning.
5: Hi,
4: to you.
5: Thank you guys for having me.
4: Rekindle Health is your company.
5: Rekindle Health, yes.
4: Yes, that's your company.
5: Yeah.
4: And you're putting together a little get-together conversation with you and some other ladies.
5: Yes.
4: To talk about women's health.
5: Exactly.
4: What is it about women's health that has you most frustrated right now? What is it?
5: I think just understanding our body, why are we going through what we go through? And that's the whole reason why we did Rekindle the Shift.
4: Did our mothers and grandmothers, they all went through it because the bodies are the same. I mean, hormones and all this stuff. But it seems like maybe there was never an outlet for a conversation in a previous generation.
5: I believe that. My mom passed away when I was 20, and she was only 48 when she passed. So I didn't really have the chance to talk to her about body changes
4: sure.
5: and stuff like that, especially for hormones. Being my age now, I think it's really important. I think because we have female bodies, but we all go through different changes differently. So it affects everyone differently.
4: Now you're having an event
5: yes.
4: where this conversation will be fleshed out.
5: Exactly. Yes.
4: Tell me about it. It's coming up pretty quickly.
5: It's coming up this Saturday, September the 12th,
4: okay.
5: At Quail Meadows Banquet Center in Washington.
4: Okay.
5: What we do is we have a panel of five wonderful speakers coming, mental health, talking about anxiety. That's with Sharon Mindock.
4: Okay.
5: We have pelvic health with Kimberly from Pelvic Love Physiotherapy and Wellness. We're going to talk about the lymphatic and myofascia support with Joyce Day from Haven 309. And we have a fitness and nutrition speaker, Cindy Wilfong, who used to be a competitive bodybuilder.
4: Yeah, I know Cindy.
5: And now
4: yeah.
5: she's with Titan Fitness.
4: Yeah.
5: And then we have hormone therapy with perimenopause and menopause with Sarah Heron from Salas Wellness.
4: Ooh, it's so complicated, isn't it?
5: It is. And then we have the Q&A, I think, is going to be the big thing that women should be drawn to, because you only get so many minutes with the doctor. And if you can come to a panel of professionals and ask any question that you want in a safe zone, why not? You're going to get more connection that way.
4: We'll get details on how you go to this in a second. I want to know why you put your emotions, your body, and your season. I think I know what that means, but tell me what you think that means.
5: Well, we go through different shifts. It's not just menopausal shifts. It's life shifts. Like, I lost my parents both to cancer. That's a shift. What are my emotions? You know, you're going to go through emotions of grief.
4: Sure.
5: And it's understanding that. You can go through grief with menopause, too, but there's other things that go along with it, your emotions, and then your body in general. What is my body saying? I think if we don't take the time to listen to our bodies, we're doing a disfavor to it. And then we have your season. Why am I in the season? What is my purpose?
4: Right.
5: Even though I'm going through changes and shifts in my life, what is the purpose?
4: What am I doing now?
5: Yes.
4: Yeah. Here's the thing that I think is interesting is it sometimes feels like you're alone. I mean, I have women in my family, so obviously I know all these stories. And I remember back in my own mother, who's been gone a long time, the struggles she had with all of this. She had zero people to talk to.
5: Mm-hmm.
4: The doctor, are you kidding me? That was a guy's doctor she was going to for all those years. So this is an opportunity coming up this Saturday. How do you sign up for this?
5: Well, you go to the event page on Facebook, Rekindle the Shift, and you can buy your tickets there. There's a lot of information on that event page that I poured into. So it's going to be at the Quail Meadows. Doors open at 3, but the program starts at 3:30.
4: Should they plan for a couple hours?
5: Yeah, because you got five speakers.
4: Yeah,
5: I'm also narrating what I went through and how each of these areas has helped me as a health coach myself. I had to put my health coaching cap on and figure stuff out for myself.
6: Well, and is this an opportunity for women who are going through this to go, hey, this is like kind of normal? This is what people go through? I mean, because I think a lot of people go,
4: am I an outlier?
6: Am I an outlier? Or is this other people have gone through the same thing I'm going through?
5: I think that they'll find that it's beneficial because everyone goes through the changes in life.
4: Right.
5: That I think they need to come and hear it. So they're not alone. I think that's why the big deal about this event is you're not alone. Come connect. Come learn.
4: One of the words you have written on the flyer is connection.
5: Yes.
4: That's a very important thing.
5: Connection and education.
4: Not

0: just this subject. We all need to be connected better.
1: So changes are normal, yes, but everyone, it's bio-individuality.
0: Right.
1: So you can have 50 women, but they're all going to experience changes differently in life.
0: Rekindle the Shift this Saturday, Quail Meadows Banquet Center, beautiful place, easy to get to. Doors at 3, starts at 3:30. Speakers, go to Rekindle the Shift on social media, Facebook in particular, and get your tickets that way.
1: Yes.
0: And, and take a girlfriend. That would be a good
1: one. Yes, bring a friend.
0: Bring a buddy with.
2: Hey, Greg, can we put that in the Greg and Dan file?
0: What's that?
2: Bio-individuality.
0: Yes, I will. I'll hang my hat on that every day of the week. Jen, it is great to talk to you.
1: Thank you for having me.
0: Best of luck on your event. It is 8:30 on WMBD. 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
4: I'm Therese Crowley. At the White House Ellipse, President Trump hosts 9/11 responders with a 21-foot, 16,000-pound beam from the World Trade Center fallen South Tower. FDNY Captain Gerald Chipura tells Fox.
5: Everybody has a 9/11 story.
6: Yeah.
5: So when we bring them up on the steel, they lay their hands on it. They tell us their story. A lot of people weep and cry. It's an amazing and emotional time, really is. And for us to do it, it's a blessing.
6: Yeah.
5: Because our mantra, never forget and always remember.
4: For the terror attack 25-year anniversary, Canada hits the U.S. with retaliatory tariffs 20 to 50% on U.S. steel, dairy, a range of goods, but seafood and Maine lobster exempt. New Hampshire, a primary day. Democrat Congressman Chris Pappas at risk of losing to a DSA challenger. Kauai getting slammed by winds of Cat 2 Hurricane Lowell. Most of the power is out on the Garden Nile. 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
7: 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Brent Bixby tells WMBD's Greg and Dan each vet is accompanied by a guardian to help them through their day in D.C.
8: It could be a son or a daughter or a grandchild, a niece or nephew that's going along that they get to actually share those stories that they had during their military career. Every person is different. 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It's absolutely amazing how it works.
7: The honor flight is scheduled to return tonight around 9:30. Everyone is invited to come welcome them home. Shuttle service from the CEFQ parking lot near the airport begins around 8:30. Peoria gas prices are down 7.5 cents from a week ago, with Gas Buddy's average price at the pump today, $4.12. But don't expect the relief to last. AAA's price is even higher at $4.20 a gallon. AAA warns the rest of the country isn't feeling any break, with the national average sitting around $4.15 a gallon. Gas Buddy's Patrick DeHaan says global supply issues mean local price drops are temporary. And he says $6 diesel is a very real possibility in the coming weeks. The city of Peoria is holding a public hearing to discuss a proposed tax hike for short-term room rentals. The proposed 1.5% tourism tax would be part of a new tourism preservation and sustainability district, which city leaders believe could bring in about $600,000 a year. 25 News reports a memo from city officials says city government would collect the tax, while Discover Peoria, also known as Peoria Area Convention and Visitors Bureau, would form a committee to manage the funds. The hearing is set to take place at the beginning of tonight's city council meeting, which starts at 6. More news in 30 minutes or as it breaks, and always at WMBDRadio.com.
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10: The 25 News First Alert forecast features the return of hotter and a bit more humid weather for our Tuesday. We'll see temperatures start off in the 60s outdoor before daytime highs climb up towards the 90-degree mark. And with the return of a bit more humid conditions, heat index values into the mid-90s will be possible. Thankfully, the heat won't be as long-lasting nor as intense as last week, as a cold front takes aim at central Illinois. That'll drive the chance for scattered storms tomorrow, mainly for the morning hours. I'm 25 News First Alert meteorologist Valent Solivari for WMBD Radio.
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12: Westbound 474 is still on the brakes. It's called past Farmington Road. A little bit better, but still a solid backup up to just before Route 6. The crossover is over, and they are removing some of those barriers, so the left lane is blocked for that westbound 474 traffic. Also seeing heavy traffic on Route 8 as the resurfacing work continues on Southport Road there between Edwards and I-474. Southbound Knoxville still on the brakes around McClure to Nebraska. That's still down to one lane. That's carrying over from last week. That right lane blocked both directions on Knoxville at Nebraska. 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
0: Greg and Dan Show on WMBD, Greg Batten and Dan DiOrio. We'll talk with David Commande, Heartland Festival Orchestra, coming up in a couple of minutes. They got a brand new season kicking off. Always fun, exciting.
2: Well, at least some of the reports from the left side of the media, Greg, are saying that the Republican Party scrambling to give away free tickets to the big midterm convention tomorrow in Texas.
0: Well, here's a couple of things about that.
2: Yeah.
0: One, people scramble on tickets on a lot of things. So that doesn't bother me. Two, I found it unusual. They don't normally do that, do they?
2: No, this is the first ever.
0: Okay, that's what I thought.
2: Yeah.
0: Well, why?
2: Again, we both were saying, didn't someone go, do you know the start of the NFL season?
0: Oh, yeah. That aside, but just having the midterm convention?
2: Yeah.
0: I don't know. You know, I'm not a big fan of either of the party mechanisms.
2: Mm-hmm.
0: Not the people. The people individually are fine.
2: Yeah.
0: I'm talking about the fact that the DNC and the RNC are entities whose job it is to stay in business.
2: Right.
0: That's their motivation.
2: They don't represent Democrats or Republicans. The DNC and the RNC represent corporate people.
0: 100%.
2: It's all 100%. Corporate. It has nothing to do with Democrats or Republicans.
0: It's almost like an argument between Western Michigan University and Michigan.
2: Yeah.
0: It's kind of like that. David Commande is the maestro over there at the Heartland Festival Orchestra. They're getting ready to kick off a new season. They're kicking off Friday, September 11th. And when I first, because I don't read always well because I have a little eye issue, David, I thought you were doing Mozart and brunch.
2: Yeah.
0: And I was super excited. I'm going to have some Eggs Benedict.
6: So
0: and
6: sorry
0: some Mozart.
6: To disappoint.
0: So
6: it's evening.
0: Good morning, first
6: good
0: of all.
6: Good morning, yes.
0: Mozart and Bruch.
6: Bruch, yeah.
0: Yeah. Tell me about him.
6: Well, he's this solid romantic guy, 1838 to 1920, sort of Brahms's time, and he wrote this incredible violin concerto that our concertmaster Ji Myung Kim will be playing, and everybody loves this concerto. It's songful, it's beautiful, it's all those good things.
0: What made a guy back in those days romantic? Now, I know there was a romance period, right?
6: Yeah, right.
0: I mean, that describes a period.
6: Yeah.
0: But what did that mean? What's the umbrella?
6: The big thing is that from the earlier time, like Mozart's time, everything was supposed to fit perfectly. And, of course, this is, in a way, it's Mozart and Bruch, right?
0: Right.
6: So sort of the beauty and the balance, everything was fitting. Think of like the Greek architecture, okay? Romantic period, suddenly expression becomes more important than balance. It's got to have passion. It's got to have individuality.
0: That's so interesting to me.
6: Yeah. And in fact, horror stories came out of the Romantic period because the natural and the supernatural became a really big thing in the Romantic period also.
0: No kidding.
6: Yeah.
0: So musically, that means if things are predictable or they fit together, as you said, I think, then I'm going along and I can kind of anticipate what might be coming for me as a listener, musically. Romantic period, because of it not fitting into boxes necessarily neatly, am I surprised more? Am I feeling different emotions?
6: Well, maybe more powerfully, also more powerful surprise. So balance and elegance. Think Mozart, think balance and elegance.
0: Yeah.
6: He had plenty of passion, but it was in a certain scale. And then you get into the romantic and things get very much louder or very much softer, or sometimes it get longer, not in this case, but yeah.
0: Well, you're so in tune with the, pardon the pun, with the history of all of this. Explain to me how those two groups of musicians liked each other or hated each other. Did the romantics guy come along and everybody's like, Gen Z, we don't like you.
2: Exactly. I was about to ask the same question. Were there critics back then? Where someone goes, romantic. Yeah, it was not romantic.
6: Well, you guys are picking up on the thing.
0: Boom. Look at us.
6: The thing in the 19th century, because especially among the Germans, right, there was this Wagner and Richard Strauss thing, which was extreme to the romanticism. They invented this thing called the tone poem, which just tells a story but doesn't have any form, so to speak. It's just telling a story about a guy who's on his deathbed and dies and goes to heaven or whatever it is.
0: Right.
6: Whereas people like Brahms and Bruch, they wanted the passion of the romantic sensibility inside of the form that they inherited from the classics. So there were the traditionalists like Brahms, and then the forward-looking or the new-looking like Strauss and Wagner, where it really pushed forward, right? So Brahms would never write a horror story, but he would write a romance, right?
0: That's so interesting to me.
6: Yeah.
0: All right, the show is Mozart and Bruch. It is this Friday.
6: Yeah.
0: This one's going to be at Crossroads Global Methodist Church in Washington.
6: Right.
0: Correct. Tickets regular place, right, at the website, heartlandfestivalorchestra.org.
6: That's right, and we're doing this really weird thing. We lowered our adult ticket prices this season over last year. We got to help beat back that inflation, right?
0: So what are the prices then? You drop back?
6: An adult ticket is 50. It was 65. It's down
0: good
6: to
0: for
6: 50.
0: You, man. That's yeah. good.
2: These are non-Canadian tickets.
0: These are non-Canadian tickets. They're not tariff. Nobody's doing nothing to these tickets. Hey, here's the deal, folks. This is just kicking off the season for Heartland Festival Orchestra. Will you give me permission to say something that has my heart happy?
6: Sure.
0: Right? I looked at your rundown.
6: Yeah.
0: Third show?
6: Yeah.
0: Danny, third show. I think it's third. Is in January.
6: Frank and Frankie.
0: Frank and Frankie. Name who Frank and Frankie are. Give it to me.
2: Frankie Valli
0: yep.
2: and Frank, I don't know.
0: Sinatra.
2: Oh.
0: Together. Frank Old Sinatra.
6: Blue Eyes, yeah.
0: Oh, my God. That will be a wonderful evening.
6: It will indeed.
0: That will be cool.
6: So we have a really big balance for the season, always variety. And some of our shows are actually Universalist Church, Unitarian Church, and like this one. But that one in January is at our usual Five Points. This weekend, this Friday, Crossroads Global Methodist Church
0: on
6: Route 24. Yeah.
0: Feeling good about the new season? When do you put the season together? I mean, have you done this a year ago?
6: Well, yeah, except this one was a little later. We had some complications with venues and a number of things. So this one kind of got planned late-ish. Right now, I'm thinking about the season after this one, actually.
0: You have to, right?
6: Yeah.
0: I mean, just for venues alone.
6: You do.
0: And then the players and the music or whatever you're going to flesh out.
6: Yeah.
0: And then are you, as the maestro, when do you start working on the show that is Friday? Have you been working on that for weeks?
6: Decades.
0: I believe you on that.
6: No, but I mean,
0: I believe you.
6: And
0: also, all of it is leading to it, right?
6: That's right. So Mozart's overture to Marriage of Figaro, that is the most brilliant bubbling champagne music ever was. By the way, the Linz Symphony number 36 that we're playing, he wrote in 3 days.
0: Okay. That's like
6: this Mozart.
0: Yeah, that's like writing a rock song in 15 minutes.
6: It's like channeling from heaven.
0: Yeah,
6: this guy. Just barely enough time for the copyists to write out the parts and have a rehearsal or two, and then there was the world premiere.
0: I do believe that is what happens. I believe the bolt comes down into some people, and they hear it, and they write it down.
6: Yeah.
0: God bless them. Yeah. It's good to see you again. HeartlandFestivalOrchestra.org
6: yes.
0: is the website to get tickets and all the information about all the shows. And prices are lowered.
6: They
0: fighting
6: are lowered.
0: Inflation, one violin at a time.
6: And you can subscribe to 3 or 4 or 5 concerts.
0: Nicely done.
6: Or just come.
0: Just come. It's good to see you, man. It is David Commande.
6: Nice.
0: David Commande and WMBD. Now, here's something for you. Here's another thing to invite you to. September 28th, which is 2 or 3 weeks from now, noon to 5, our friends at Pearl Technology bringing back their technology showcase and Central Illinois cyber event again this year. Noon to 5 at the Peoria Riverfront Museum. You don't have to be somebody in this business. You might just be curious about security things and cyber stuff, all of the things you hear us talk about all the time on the show. It's free to go. You have to register at pearltechnology.com/techshow, and then you just show up. Dan and I have been there for the last 2 or 3 years, I think,
6: yes.
0: in a row. It's really interesting.
6: Mm-hmm.
0: Get into the room where the FBI guys are talking.
6: Yeah.
0: That will blow your mind. They are involved in stuff. You know, they can't tell you everything, but
6: right.
0: they can tell you some stuff, and mm-hmm. it's fascinating.
6: Mm-hmm.
0: So, again, go to pearltechnology.com/techshow. You and Pearl, the connection that matters most.
12: Westbound 474 is still on the brakes, not quite as bad. It's heavy there, approaching Route 6 there. Getting rid of the crossover, so you're on the new bridge, westbound traffic, but the left lane is blocked. We're really seeing tight traffic there on Route 8 Southport Road as that resurfacing work continues between Edwards and I-474. It's a little heavy west of I-474. Then it's tight both directions closer to Edwards. And southbound routes, southbound Knoxville is slowing down from McClure down to Nebraska. That's still down to one lane both directions on Knoxville. 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
2: Mostly sunny, 90 today, 40% chance of showers, but that's way late. Tomorrow, 85, scattered thunderstorms. This is the best chance for rain, 70%. And then Thursday, 81, 20% chance of rain. Right now, it is 66.
0: I think I speak for many when I say, just forget the rain. 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
0: It's Greg and Dan show. Greg and Dan show. I'm the Greg, he's the Dan. Listen, here we go.
1: 9 seconds remaining. Deep drop. Underwood. 5 seconds left. Underwood's going to toss it towards the end zone. Into the crowd. And out of bounds. Time expires. It's the attack from the MAC. Western Michigan sends shockwaves across the college football world and pulls off the week one stunner. They take down the Wolverines 12-7.
4: The previous play is under further review. After review, there's 1 second remaining in the game. Third down.
1: Deep drop. Going to unload it towards the end zone. Into the crowd. J.J. Buchanan, touchdown, a miracle at Michigan Stadium.
2: And all weekend, all you saw is sports shows going, there's the foot, there's the ball, there's the double zero. What?
0: The little circle over the ball, yeah. The little red circle,
2: yeah.
0: Where it hadn't touched that dude yet and all
2: yeah.
0: that stuff.
2: Yeah.
0: Oh, my goodness. Oh, my goodness.
2: I don't know how they're going to explain that.
0: Michigan
2: one.
0: Was 27.5-point favorites.
2: Yeah.
0: And they got spanked.
2: Yeah.
0: They can't take that away, by the way. The W may stick. I'm
2: right.
0: not sure it will. But they can't take away the fact they got spanked by a much lesser team. But, I mean, they're not, you know. That story. As I said earlier this morning, I have no horse in this race whatsoever. Mm-hmm. I'm not a Michigan fan. I'm not a Michigan hater. I don't care. I know that a lot of you Ohio State fans and Michigan fans go at each other all the time. I'm out of that fray. I don't care one way or another.
2: Yeah.
0: I like good football. And that was just amazing to me to watch because I like what you just said. I said the same thing. I was like, well, that game was over.
2: Yeah,
0: that other clock that suddenly showed up somewhere, I don't know where that's from. They're supposed to sync all the clocks. I've seen a picture of the 01.
2: Yeah.
0: I was like, well, where in the hell did that come from?
2: Yeah. What clock was that? Well,
0: who's got that clock? There's some politician involved in this story or something? Where's that clock? All right, it's 8:57 on WMBD. The Greg and Dan show tomorrow. What are we doing tomorrow, Danny? I think we got something. Let me tell you what I got going on. Let's see what I got on my big. Hi, Julia. Julia's going to be on tomorrow. We're going to talk to a fella. His name is Alex Chan. Now, Alex used to work for Bradfield's. He doesn't anymore, but he is still a friend of theirs. He went on to do some other things. But every year, he and some of his buddies get together. They go over to East Peoria and they clean up the river.
5: Oh, cool.
0: They just pick up all the garbage.
2: Right.
0: All the garbage. Here's what I love about Alex Chan. The first time I ever met him, Dan and I had an appointment at Bradfield's. Dan wasn't there yet. So I was waiting in the parking lot for him. And Alex comes out because he was working at Bradfield's. And he saw me standing, or in his words, probably lurking. and he just walked right up to me. Hey, can I help you? And I was like, yeah, we're having a meeting with Greg inside in a minute. I'm waiting for my buddy Danny. Oh, okay. What are you guys going to talk about? I mean, he
5: grilling
0: he
5: was, you, yeah.
0: And I appreciated it.
2: Uh-huh.
0: I could have been a bad guy.
2: Yeah.
0: And he could have. And then he, by asking me some questions, he realized I wasn't. But that's why you observe things and you take care of it. You get stuff done. He belongs in my club. Somebody should do something about that.
2: Yeah.
0: Somebody should have. Hey, somebody go talk to the big guy in a parking lot. He seems to be lurking, right? All right, that's it. The weekend is over. The long weekend. Julia had to work both Saturday and Monday. Sorry, Julia.
5: That's okay. I only got to work 4 days, and then I got a weekend.
0: But here we come back into the work phase. I'm going to say it one more time. This is now go time. Sorry.
5: Go time.
0: We got to go for about 6 weeks. Then it's Halloween, and we get drunk and dress up, and then we start worrying about Thanksgiving.
5: And the holidays just keep coming.
0: Right. And so after that, you don't really work very hard. But for the next 6 weeks, you do, right?
5: Yeah.
0: And the weather is going to change, and we're gonna say, oh, it feels nice.
5: I like the hoodies.
0: And Yvonne and I saw an incredibly skinny chipmunk on a walk that we had a couple of days ago. We both think that that means that winter or the fall and winter are very far away because that dude's got some pounds to put on.
5: He's got to fatten up a bit.
0: He is not ready. Oh. He's going to die. He's got to eat more. But he knows, see? He knows that it's not coming for, I don't know when. Into November? Who knows what's going
2: to
0: happen?
2: You said something to him, and he looked at you and turned with his little paw and said, forget about it.
0: Forget. That's what he said. Forget about it. All right, we're going to roll. Download the WMBD Radio app. Take us everywhere. All you got to do is go to the App Store, plug in WMBD Radio. 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Fox News first, then Julia Bradley. 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
7: Democrats have the advantage. I'm Dave Anthony, Fox News. In new Fox News power rankings out 8 weeks before the November elections with control of Congress on the line.
8: Democrats are closer than Republicans to gaining the House majority, but they're not there yet. 17 seats, still toss-ups. The magic number, of course, 218. We are watching some notable shifts in Ohio's House races. Republicans are more vulnerable there today, including in the 7th District near Cleveland, where a scandal involving the incumbent Congressman Max Miller is taking its toll. Missouri's 5th near Kansas City now back in Democrats' favor after a judge had blocked some new maps which would have benefited the GOP.
7: And that's Fox's Mark Meredith. It's primary day in New Hampshire where another socialist is on the ballot. Karishma Mansour is running for Senate against Democratic Congressman Chris Pappas. On the Republican side, two former senators are squaring off, John Sununu versus Scott Brown. Canada's retaliation in a trade standoff with the U.S. took effect this morning with new tariffs on $20 billion worth of American imports. The day after President Trump added to the conflict, posting on Truth Social.
9: Canadian private jet maker Bombardier would no longer be able to sell planes in the U.S., writing in part, quote, over 50% of their revenue comes from the United States, and quote, if they want our market, they must build here and stop treating America like a piggy bank.
7: Fox's Alex Hogan. Canada and France are joining Britain, banning trade with Israeli settlements in the West Bank, where they accuse settlers of terrorism and ethnically cleansing Palestinians. It's been a stormy night in Hawaii, where it's still 4 a.m. As Hurricane Lowell passes by, Kauai's felt it the most.
10: It's left behind big pieces of asphalt. There are trees down everywhere. Boulders strewn across the roadways and parking lots.
7: Fox Weather's Mike Seidel is there.
10: The Pacific right now is kind of back to where it should be, but we had a storm surge of 3 to 4 feet, and that was forecast, and we did every bit of that.
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5: WMBD Radio Local News. I'm Julia Bradley. Labor unions across Central Illinois celebrated solidarity yesterday with the annual Peoria Labor Day Parade. It stepped off near West Peoria's Lower Bradley Park, marching down Farmington Road before ending at Raber Packing. One of this year's Grand Marshals was Matt Bartolo, representing Laborers Local 165. He says he's fortunate to be honored as one of the faces of the labor movement.
11: We're really fortunate to have the type of trades and crafts in this area. We're part of the fabric of this community, and it's a day we're celebrating.
5: Todd Holsinger of the IBEW Local 34 was the other Grand Marshal, who is described as an activist and volunteer for local labor. A flight full of local veterans and their guardians took off from Peoria this morning, bound for the nation's capital. Today is the 40th Greater Peoria Honor Flight. Brent Bixby tells WMBD's Craig and Dan each vet comes home from D.C. with a different experience.
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6: The 25 News First Alert forecast features the return of hotter and a bit more humid weather for our Tuesday. We'll see temperatures start off in the 60s outdoor before daytime highs climb up towards the 90-degree mark. And with the return of a bit more humid conditions, heat index values into the mid-90s will be possible. Thankfully, the heat won't be as long-lasting nor as intense as last week as a cold front takes aim at central Illinois. That'll drive the chance for scattered storms tomorrow, mainly for the morning hours. I'm 25 News First Alert meteorologist Valent Solivari for WMBD Radio.
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31: The terrifying moments an Amazon cargo jet overshot the runway at Miami International Airport Sunday afternoon, slamming nose first into several vehicles.
32: Guys, the plane's on fire. Plane's on fire. Put your game faces on. It struck a truck. We do have a patient on the ground.
31: Firefighters using a ladder to climb through the cockpit window. Officials say five people were killed and five others were injured.
33: The plane's pilot didn't radio for any sort of help. Now officials are trying to figure out how the plane overshot more than 9,000 feet of runway.
1: You probably know this story by now. And so what have they determined is just a screw up by the pilot? I mean, he obviously landed way too late.
0: Yeah, I've just heard witnesses say he came in flat and fast, and nobody's sure why, because that's a huge no-no flying a plane that big.
1: Well, he landed a full quarter of a mile further down than he was supposed to touch down. So, yeah, and he ended up on top of people. The people that died were people on the ground. The plane just scorched them.
0: They were beyond the runway, over the grass, through the fence, on the road. Yeah, and that airport's being criticized for not having this material at the end of the runway. It's like a runaway truck ramp that airports are recommended to have.
1: You don't need it if the pilot lands on the runway, which is all right. Seems like a good idea. Yeah.
0: Is there a chance that incredibly complicated machine had a mechanical problem? Yes. Nobody's sure.
1: They aren't. They have no idea. I just saw pilots blasting the pilot all weekend long on the cable news channels.
0: Yeah, well, it may be. I don't know. But that's the cable news channels. But I don't know. I freely confess I do not know.
1: So a bunch of different things that happened over the last 4 days, and including today, that we should tell you about, including this Wall Street Journal article that I want to talk about later. First good news article I've seen about Iran in a long time. Time is no longer on Iran's side in the battle of the blockades, making the argument that things have flipped and now the pressure's way more on them than us. So we can get into that in more details later, but I was happy to see a positive Iran war article.
2: Yes, indeed. And speaking of positives, there was a really good jobs report that came out just before the weekend. 162,000 new jobs in August. Those are always revised. But in a previous month, it had gotten revised upward, too, from what I understand. Little bounce in manufacturing employment, just as some of the Bigfoot media was saying that Trump's tariffs have done nothing to spur manufacturing. According to the Real Clear Markets, manufacturing employment is up 58,000 jobs this year, driven by a 94,000 job gain in durable goods. There's so much spin on either side. It's difficult to know exactly what's going on, but it was good job numbers. And then this is interesting. Americans without college degrees are having one of the best job markets in years. It's the opposite story for college grads. I'm looking at the line graph from 2006 through 2026, and there's always a little space between the lines. Sometimes are a little worse for one college grad versus non-college grad, but they track very much together with just little gaps appearing now and again. Well, right now, hiring for non-college degree, this is unemployment actually, for college degrees is up significantly more than non-college degree folks.
3: Do we have any idea why that is? Starting today, if you got somebody applying for a job and you tell me they've got a college degree, that means nothing to me.
2: Right.
3: Nothing.
2: Uh-uh.
3: In fact, maybe even, not even maybe, guaranteed more likely to be a pain in the ass employee, to my mind.
2: It's a yellow flag.
3: Heck yeah, it's a yellow flag. If not flashing red, depending on what college you went to, that you're going to be a liability around here.
2: Yeah, yeah. Now, keep in mind that we are talking about unemployment rates there. On an absolute scale, it's still easier to find a job with a college degree. The unemployment rate for degree holders in their prime working years averaged 2.7% for the last 12 months. That's well below the 3.6% rate for workers with just some college education and 4.7% for people with a high school diploma only. But the trend is starting to turn in the other direction. What it means long term, nobody knows, but it is worth noticing.
3: Coming up, the best popcorn you've ever had is at Walmart, and it costs a dollar. Stay tuned for that story. We missed the big Walmart popcorn story. I'm luckily on top of it now, before you've heard it from all your friends. Get to that next segment.
2: I was seriously contemplating launching a YouTube channel in which I review gourmet potato chips, as I have come to realize I am a serious connoisseur of fancy potato chips.
3: Really?
2: Oh, yeah. Yeah. I'm willing to try any flavor, and I noticed myself pontificating about them to no one's delight. But I thought, you know, this is a passion of mine. This could be my next chapter, Joe the Chip Guy. And I'm sure there are channels out there already, but mine will be uniquely me.
3: There's room for another one.
2: Sure. Sure.
3: Man, if I walk into a store and they don't have the yellow Lay's, I'm like, what are we even doing here?
2: Oh,
3: that's what I want.
2: Lord.
3: Those are so good.
2: Oh, my God. Charlatan.
3: Potato chip flavor.
2: Child. You child. And I discovered an incredible new chip, but I can't remember. This is not the infamous time when I refused to. What was it?
3: Joe keeps it a secret.
2: Oh, it was a different potato chip. That's right.
3: And he wouldn't tell anybody because it's something. I don't know.
2: Well, I explained why at the time, but you're impugning me. No, that wasn't it at all.
4: You didn't think we could handle it.
2: I thought it was a small regional brand, as it turns out, but I will grab a bag and tell you the brand and the flavor as soon as I can remember. But anyway, yes, I am really into gourmet potato chips. What's funny is, as a kid, I didn't like potato chips. Isn't that weird?
3: What?
2: I know. I thought, I've got no interest in this. Unless there's a little onion dip handy. I am a slut for onion dip. I will absolutely admit that. But now I'm totally into chips. Weird.
3: So did you follow the story of Witkoff and Kushner landing in Moscow and talking to Putin over the weekend?
2: The broad outlines of it.
3: Maybe we should play the audio. A lot of people got really angry at Witkoff saying some very friendly things to Vladimir Putin. And I thought that was pretty ridiculous if you've read much history about diplomacy and all that sort of stuff. It's we're just getting to see it. You don't normally get to see what's going on here.
2: Right, right. I don't get the persistent belief that if you butter Putin up a little bit,
3: you'll get
2: a better result. It's like bargaining with an alligator.
3: I don't either. But if you're thinking that throughout history, diplomats went and met with, you know, whatever bad leader around the world and sat there, and another thing I hate about you is the way they handled it. It's not. Right. Read some history. That you got to go in there, you got to be friendly, you got to be nice, and you hope to screw them in the whatever they're trying to do. That's what you hope to do. But we can talk more about that later also. We'll play the audio for you and see. It's repulsive to hear him flattering Putin, Putin being a guy who's murdering children and grandmas on a regular basis.
2: Right.
3: But such is the history of diplomacy.
2: The great Henry Kissinger did once say that diplomacy is the art of saying nice doggy with a heavy stick behind your back, essentially. So,
3: got
2: fair
3: a
2: enough.
3: Great thing coming up here in about 15 minutes. A list of numbnuts and their criticisms of capitalism that, well, they were educated somewhere. I guess our school, our public schools or colleges or whatever. But the number of things people blame on capitalism, it's both disturbing and hilarious. So we'll get to that in about 10, 15 minutes.
2: Absolutely love that. I will beat on socialists with both my rhetorical fists until my dying day and not get bored for a single second of it. Oh, speaking of political movements, we also need to talk about the victory of the AfD, the Alternative for Germany party, the far right party, and what it means, what it doesn't mean. And as always, I would like to think our analysis will be a bit more than the drive-by very surface level crap you hear elsewhere.
3: Well,
2: so I
3: if
2: hope you stay tuned for that.
3: Think you can allow endless immigration without a pushback? You're wrong.
2: Yeah, absolutely, absolutely. And the point I've tried to make over and over again is if you ignore the will of the citizens and you pretend they're not dissatisfied, those who do recognize their dissatisfaction will get their loyalty, including in the case of the AfD, if you ask me, they have some abhorrent policies. But they were the ones saying, you're right about rampant immigration. You're absolutely right. We're losing Germany. Who's with us? And people thought, you know, I don't love all the stuff you're on, but okay, I'm with you.
3: Hey.
2: And you mainstreamers, you've got to understand that.
3: See Trump's two wins.
2: Exactly. Absolutely true. So the football season is about here.
3: I'm
2: thank
3: so
2: goodness.
3: Excited.
2: I enjoyed some college ball over the weekend. Football is here, and so is DraftKings.
3: You know, there are two games kicking off the NFL season this week. We have to talk about the one that's in Australia. It's because it's kind of interesting. Anyway, so the wait is over. And if you're a new DraftKings customer, you should sign up with the code Armstrong. 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
3: There's just too much stuff out there in terms of the whole socialism capitalism argument. But the socialists had their, well, their, I don't know who put this together, but socialism 2026. Did you see any of the clips coming out of that thing? Some of the speeches or whatever? I mean, it's unbelievable the stuff these people believe, that being fit is fascist and white supremacy and we need to stop working out, or just all kinds of crazy nonsense. But we'll get to some of that later too.
2: Yeah, it is both nuts, but makes sense if you understand the framework that they operate from. So can't wait to talk about that and clue you into how freaking fruit nuts these people are. So Germany, big election results over the weekend. The AfD, which is the alternative for Germany, Deutschland, they call it there. Nobody knows why. But it is the farthest right party that's had significant electoral success in a very long time. And in fact, in one of the states of Germany, one of the former East German states, they won about 44% of the vote in Sunday's big election. And that's it's sending an earthquake through German politics. All right, two things you need to understand. Number one, there's been like a wink and nod agreement that the main, quote-unquote, mainstream parties will never form a coalition with these right-wingers. They remind us too much of the Nazis, so because they don't like outsiders. They're trying to stop immigration, so they must be Nazis. And the second thing you have to understand, it's a parliamentary system, so you've got to get a majority. You've got to join with another party to reach 50% plus one, and then you, quote-unquote, form a government. So even in this one state, the AFD doesn't have a majority, but they are now far too big to ignore, and it's causing, like I said, an earthquake in German politics and European politics, because Germany's the number one economy in Europe.
3: Yeah, I saw the guest essay in the New York Times before the election when it was clear from the polling that this party was going to do so well. Something alarming is about to happen in Germany. They're really worried about this. And my take after I read

0: And then when that happens, people get really upset.
1: That's funny. It just reminded me, I saw another great thread yesterday on the whole diversity thing. Little speech of Biden talking about diversity, then how the neighborhood he lives in is 99% white. A little speech about Kamala Harris talking about diversity, and then the house she lives in, the neighborhood, is 99% white. So how that works.
2: Yeah, I would answer you with what you just said with, if it were merely that, that would be reason enough because you get to decide immigration policies for your own country. But if the population that is coming in is specifically militantly anti-Western civilization in large numbers, anti your culture, and a militantly expansionist political system masquerading as a religion, that's extra, extra bad. And that's what Europe's dealing with. For what it's worth, all those people, including the Europeans, they desperately need young workers to prop up the welfare state. That and their idiotic, you know, up with diversity at all costs attitude. That's what's going on.
1: I thought this part from the New York Times piece was interesting. What makes the AFD's rise especially shocking that it's much more extreme than other European far right parties that are either already in power, like Giorgio Meloni's Brothers of Italy, or could be soon, like Marine Le Pen's National Rally. Well, it's just talking about how this has happened in several other countries, these movements driven a lot by the number of Muslim immigrants you're letting into your country. Yep. And people ain't digging it.
2: Yeah. My problem with the AFD is that they are like really cozy with Putin. They are leaning east toward Russia as the great defender of something or other, and they're anti-helping Ukraine against the Russian onslaught, and I absolutely hate that. But that's what I was referring to last segment. If you essentially declare, all right, the only party that is going to give voice to the anguish of the people over this rampant immigration of a hostile culture, the only people who get to give voice to that is those lunatics on the right. Yes, the same ones who are pro-Putin. Everyone else will pretend it's not a problem. Well, then you're going to see what you get with the AFD. That's going to happen. If you in the mainstream, Friedrich Merz, you punk-ass, worthless German, I can't finish my insult. But if you had given voice to the people's unhappiness and fear, legitimate fear, you wouldn't have this problem.
1: Right.
2: You punk.
1: Now, this is the New York Times version of this, but whereas those parties in the other countries I mentioned have sought in some ways to moderate themselves, the AFD in Germany has become more radical over time, deepening its ties to neo-Nazis and promising to repatriate migrants, in other words, send people back. As it has done so, it has grown only more popular. Well, you got more extreme with your let everybody in, so the other side's going to get more extreme with the no, you ain't.
2: It's like the opposite of Bill Clinton and his famous triangulation, where he'd be like, you know, a lot of people agree with the Republicans on this. I'm going to go that way. I'm going to clean up welfare and say, you know, we got to have limitations for the time there's a work requirement and that sort of thing. In Europe, they did the opposite about rampant immigration. They pretended it wasn't a problem. And now they're eating the yummy, yummy, bitter fruit.
1: Promise this next segment is funny about the things people blame on capitalism.
3: Armstrong and Getty.
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3: Fox News, I'm CJ Papa. The latest Fox News power rankings are revealed this morning,
4: showing Democrats are closer than Republicans to gaining the House majority, but they're not there yet. 17 seats, still toss-ups. Our rankings also show voters are not sold on either party's plans to get inflation under control. A recent Reuters survey finds voters are more likely to support Trump's crackdown on crime and immigration compared to how he's handling Iran and inflation.
3: Fox's Mark Meredith, Hurricane Lowell pummeling parts of western Hawaii.
5: Pacific right now is kind of back to where it should be, but we have a storm surge of 3 to 4 feet and rainfall, not a major problem, 2 to 4 inches. The higher peaks picked up as much as 14 inches of rain.
3: That's Fox Weather's Mike Seidel in the thick of the storm on the south side of Kauai. 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
6: WMBD Radio Local News. I'm Julia Bradley. Peoria police are crediting flock cameras for arresting an alleged shooting suspect on Sunday. 22-year-old Jontavius Larson was taken into custody after cameras spotted him at a traffic stop near University and Columbia Terrace. Larson was arrested for aggravated battery with a firearm in connection to an early Sunday morning shooting near McClure and Atlantic. The shooting left a 19-year-old with life-threatening injuries. Flock license plate reader cameras have come under scrutiny in recent months over concerns of hyper-surveillance and misuse by police, but backers say the technology is a tool to find criminals. Peoria gas prices are down 7.5 cents from a week ago, with Gas Buddy's average price at the pump today $4.12. AAA's price is even higher at $4.20. AAA's national average is $4.15 a gallon. The city of Peoria is holding a public hearing to discuss a proposed tax hike for short-term room rentals. The proposed 1.5% tourism tax would be part of a new tourism preservation and sustainability district, which city leaders believe could bring in about $600,000 a year. 25 News reports a memo from city officials says city government would collect the tax while Discover Peoria would form a committee to manage the funds. The hearing is set to take place at the beginning of tonight's city council meeting, which starts at 6 o'clock. More news in 30 minutes or as it breaks and always at WMB. Radio.com.
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8: The 25 News First Alert forecast features a hotter and slightly more humid Tuesday afternoon. We'll see daytime highs topping out in the upper 80s to the lower 90s, and with a bit of humidity, heat index values as high as the mid-90s are possible. Thankfully, the heat won't be as intense nor as long-lasting as what we dealt with last week, as a cold front becomes the main focal point for the midweek. This cold front will drive the chance for scattered showers and thunderstorms, mainly for the first half of our Wednesday. I'm 25 News First Alert meteorologist Valent Solivari for WMBD Radio.
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13: So the best popcorn in the world is Circus Time popcorn from Walmart. It's a dollar a bag. They don't have it at every Walmart in the country yet. The places they have it, it is sold out. And it's absolutely fantastic. But more on that later. It's the best popcorn I've ever had. Mm. Also, NFL, two games this week to kick off the season, including tomorrow, a Wednesday night game. But the Thursday night game is in Australia with one team, the 49ers, deciding to go there early to adjust to the time change because it's like a complete flip on the time change.
14: Oh, yeah. It's crazy going to Australia. Yeah.
13: But then the their opponent, the Rams, decided to go completely the other direction. They're going to do this whirlwind 16-hour turnaround, like, so you don't have to adjust. You know, if you've ever done that, like you do a really quick trip, so you don't adjust. You don't have time to adjust.
14: Right.
13: So it's two different philosophies. We'll see how that works on Thursday Night Football.
14: Well, yeah, because the Niners are going to have to adjust back. I think they may have made the wrong choice, but we'll find out.
15: Game's on Netflix.
13: Oh, it's on Netflix?
14: What?
15: Yep.
13: Well, I have Netflix, but... annoying.
14: Wow.
13: Came across this. This is pretty dang funny from this guy who calls himself Jeremiah Johnson. So it started with this thread I saw bouncing around over the weekend. This is some of this is nut picking. A lot of it is not. A lot of these are PhDs. Well, they're nuts, but you know, they're elites. So you're a PhD, you're teaching kids in college. That's not just a random loser in his apartment tweeting something out and then we all discuss it like it matters. Your PhDs or you've written books or you're columnists for newspapers or magazines or whatever.
14: Right.
13: This I don't know who this was. I think this is just a random note. But it started with this. Maybe you saw it over the weekend. I really, really hate the concept of capitalism. I don't want to work my job every day. I want to make art. I want to be in my garden. I want to feel something. And, of course, that got a strong...
14: oh, boy.
13: From a lot of people. But then this guy went on this thread of all kinds of different people and news organizations and everything like that, blaming various things on capitalism. For instance, Reuters back in 2011 on how Hugo Chavez says capitalism may have ended life on Mars. Pretty funny little speech that the crazy Hugo Chavez gave that
14: wow.
13: There was once life on Mars, but capitalism and imperialism ended it. So.
14: Wow.
13: Anyway.
14: Rings true to me. Yep.
13: Why you don't have any friends? Why are you lonely? That is capitalism. This is from a PhD. Don't let anyone tell you that your struggle with making friends as an adult isn't tied directly to capitalism. And you know who's going to tell you it's not? Rich people who benefit from your constant labor and ignorance. And it goes on and on and on. Why is meal prep annoying? Capitalism. This is also from some fancy pants journalist.
14: I say that every time Judy asks me to help slice the onion. I'm not going to fall into your capitalist trap.
13: I don't understand what people do about lunch at work. Either you spend $20 to $40 every day eating out, if that's even an option, or you spend tons of time making food to bring, or you can bring microwave easy stuff, which is 300 calories and you're starving an hour later. I'm spending... so there obviously was a lot of response to this. The idea that having to somehow provide yourself a lunch at work is awful and oppressive.
14: And unfair.
13: So I'm supposed to spend an entire day making lunches for the... Well, if that's what it takes, that it depends on how fancy a lunch you want. That's just funny, funny, funny, funny.
14: Would you like to have something to eat? Well, then get it.
13: Why does food come in bowls? Capitalism.
14: Wow.
13: They are intended to add sophistication to the menu, but bowls don't fill you up and show one thing above all, the triumph of capitalism. It is the idea that they're trying to keep you hungry or something like that. I don't know. I can't get bogged down in all these because there's so many of them.
14: Bowls as opposed to plates,
13: yeah.
14: Saucers, and even
13: yeah.
14: The humble platter? What?
13: Why do most people prefer monogamy? That's capitalism from this PhD. Monogamy culture is consumed with ideas about possession and hoarding.
14: Yes.
13: It's romantic capitalism.
14: Yes.
13: Clearly. Why you care whether or not your kid is genetically your kid is capitalism. The rise of capitalism changed the way we had sex as soon as we started passing money and titles down the male line. Making sure the kid was actually yours became very important. I think people probably, men, have always cared that the kid was actually theirs, but
14: Yeah, there are a few societies that have existed on Earth that aren't formed up that way, and they always cite them as if proof that's the right way to go, and it was just the perversity of capitalism that made you care whether somebody was sweating on your wife while you're at work or not.
13: Yeah, it's capitalism. Yeah.
14: That's a good point. Yeah.
13: It's not, if you've ever had that feeling of jealousy or whatever, that was capitalism. It wasn't just some natural emotion that we all have.
14: I need to cast off my chains. Honey, get after it. Have fun.
13: Yes, yes, Michael.
15: Honey, this is why we need an open marriage. Capitalism.
13: Why don't you read as much as you want to? Capitalism. We really have to acknowledge that not enough time to read is part of the theft built into capitalism. Another PhD.
14: Wow.
13: I know. Why do we use solar time instead of lunar time? Masculine capitalism. Lunar phases, women on the internet are saying lately, offer a way to structure time that's in opposition to the 24-hour solar clock, which undergirds our capitalist masculine society and asks us to be the same person every day. God, that is classic what you're always saying, that you have to be an intellectual to buy this stuff. I mean, yeah. You would have to be a PhD to start talking about lunar phases and masculine capitalism and the 24-hour solar clock. Forcing you to blah, blah, blah. Wow.
14: I'm telling you, I thought I was mentally prepared for this. I am wowed.
13: Why does frozen food exist? Capitalism.
14: Yes,
13: they hate
14: clearly.
13: Disabled people so much they're out here defending frozen food. It's a meal format that gained mainstream popularity as white women entered the workforce, while at the same time it became harder to support a family on one's salary, so not having a cook meant more time for doing capitalism. That's why frozen food exists. White women in the workforce.
14: I think purpose. What they're trying to do is befuddle us into submission with some of these theories. I mean, I've got to wait. You got to slow down. The women, you threw in white there. Why white? I mean, just sit down and obey. All right.
13: Yeah. When I first came across this, I was doing like the deeper dive on each one of them, but there were so many of them. I finally just gave up because and it's all jargon nonsense that we've, you know, that James Lindsay sure. talks about. It's just mm-hmm. paragraphs that you read and you can't figure out what it said anyway. We've talked a lot about this one, the whole being on time is capitalism or white supremacy. Why do you have hobbies? Capitalism. I really like this one. This is from The Atlantic. The way American culture glorifies and promotes hobbies also serves to reinforce the notion that idleness is wrong, what Gelber in his book calls the folk wisdom of capitalism. He believes that hobbies reinforce the values of achievement, productivity, progress, which fits into the capitalist mindset. So hobbies are a way to perpetuate capitalism, and not just, I also like to play the guitar when I get home at night.
14: It brings me satisfaction. Yeah. I'm happier while I'm doing it.
16: No, you're not. You're a slave to capitalism.
14: I'm getting the sense that it's like every pet peeve or dissatisfaction in life can be attributed to capitalism. Get to t-shirts that don't fit right and are too tight. Surely I can blame that on capitalism.
13: Falling birth weights are capitalism for the obvious reason. They're claiming that people are making a conscious decision not to have kids, which I don't believe.
14: No, you're not.
13: I like this. Why is weed illegal? Capitalism. Why is weed legal? Capitalism. There's a good piece on both sides.
14: Oh, boy.
13: One of it is it was illegal back in the day because we have to work all day and profit the big companies, and being high gets in the way of that. So that's why weed was illegal. Then when we became legal, it was more of a cannabis salesman in suits for a product that the ruling class increasingly agrees is a valuable profit opportunity and keeps us passive or something.
14: Oh, boy.
13: Why do you have to charge your phone? Capitalism. Being at the airport and wanting to listen to YouTube videos, but also needing to charge my phone and not being able to do both without easy-to-lose AirPods makes me want to destroy Apple and capitalism more than I already do, said this writer.
14: I'm sorry, WTF. That one completely lost me.
13: The fact that you have to charge your phone occasionally, you have to make a lunch for work.
14: But you can't. Oh. But to charge it with the YouTube, the AirPods, and my AirPods are white, the same color as white supremacy.
13: Think it's a coincidence?
14: Makes you stop and think. Yeah, no.
13: Why do incels exist? Capitalism. This woman writing for The Guardian: a broken idea of sex is flourishing. Blame capitalism. Why Can't You Fall Asleep at Night? An entire book, 24/7, Late Capitalism and the Ends of Sleep. Why do people paint their homes beige?
14: Yes.
13: Capitalism.
14: Yes.
13: The beige conspiracy. American interior design is a symbol of the quiet despair of capitalism and suburbia.
14: Well, they got that one right.
13: Oh, my God. That's funny.
14: You got a
13: funny.
14: Good point there. So much beige.
13: Oh, that's funny.
14: And so many different shades. Why? Capitalism. Eggshell. Cottage white. Cream. All capitalism.
13: The beige conspiracy. The quiet despair of capitalism in suburbia. Why did Taylor?
14: Those who would parody these people have lain down their pens.
13: I know. I'll stop here soon, but why did?
14: No, don't.
13: Why did Taylor Swift marry Travis Kelce?
14: I know.
13: Why do people rake their leaves? Capitalism. A bright and shining example of the suicidal absurdity of techno-capitalist society occurs every year at this time across the country.
14: That's right. That's what I say every time. My dad used to make me rake them.
13: You rake.
14: This is the suicidal narcos and what?
13: The suicidal absurdity of techno-capitalist society. That's why I rake my leaves. I knew it was something like that.
14: Right. Finally, we can cast off our chains together.
13: Why do trans people exist? Two reasons, capitalism and capitalism. Why capitalism loves transgenderism and why capitalism hates transgenderism. So got both sides of that one. Why do you like astrology? That's a good one. Why are we so also hooked on astrology? Capitalism, writes this author.
14: Oh, yeah. Finally, I get it. All right. Save a couple for after a word from our friends at Incogni. Dateline Batavia, Illinois, not far from where I grew up. 2:40 in the morning, a woman sees a flashlight and a shadow outside her window. Police say the man in her backyard was a registered sex offender. A military court had already locked him up because he was a pervo. He let himself into women's bedroom and watched them sleep. But he didn't know this woman in Batavia. He saw her on social media, researched her, and found her home address.
13: Because it's out there. Wow. So he did research. 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
14: 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They can't harm you if they can't find you. Act now.
13: Here's another great one. Why do people enjoy vacations? Capitalism, writes this thinker.
14: I knew it.
13: Are vacations worth it? Do you really recharge and be more productive the rest of the year? Do you make life-changing experiences? Or is it just a well-advertised industry that's great at taking your money and exquisite carrot capitalism has invented?
14: Oh, I'm sorry. No, I meant no. No, I don't take any pleasure from it, playing beautiful golf courses with friends and my wife and eating yummy food and looking at beautiful. I hate it. Hate it. I'm being exploited. I just knew it.
13: So does it make you feel better than that justifies you're not wanting to go to work or the fact that your job sucks and you just assume everybody's job sucks because, you know, capitalism?
14: Yeah. I think I can explain this maybe after the break a little bit, what ties all this stuff together with some hilarious examples from our audio vault, if you can stay tuned.
13: Yeah. Wow. Some of those, the frozen food.
14: Hilarious.
13: They're having to make a lunch for work. Okay, more on the way. Stay here.
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27: The political deployment of GLP-1s is fascistic. Not because individuals take them, but because the conditions under which they become necessary are shaped by a world fixated on genociding fat people. This is a structural critique that asks, what happens when the conditions produced by capitalism, by public health, by the state apparatus, and by anti-black desire align around a single bodily ideal that leaves little to no room for divergence and punishes any body that does? Whereas earlier diet drugs were often associated with vanity or addiction, GLP-1s are positioned as responsible medicine, promising relief rather than restraint. But to understand why the deployment of GLP-1s is fascistic requires turning to Frantz Fanon's account of black flesh under colonial surveillance.
13: Who are you?
14: Exactly. Exactly. Just like Hitler. So that's at the Socialist 2026 gathering. And of course, he was wearing a mask and the various nut job white chicks who got up to speak in similar fashion, they were wearing masks because, of course, they were. Anyway.
13: they throw around this jargon in serious tones.
14: Oh, yeah.
13: Like 99% of us don't think they're nut jobs.
14: Yeah, if anybody ever quotes Franz Fanon to you, run. Anyway, so the commonality between all these bizarro takes on, you know, the ills of capitalism and all that it causes is it comes out of the Communist Manifesto that the lazy, jobless, wished somebody else would pay for his stuff Marx wrote. The communists everywhere support every revolutionary movement against the existing social and political order of things. And that's what this is. Every conceivable gripe, they say, yeah, that's caused by capitalism. So like every pet peeve a human being has, the communists, these neo-Marxists who are disciples of Fanon and his merry band of French commies. Anyway, every gripe you could possibly have is tied back to capitalism, so you will be enlisted in the overthrow of it. It's like the whole queer thing, you know, transgender, gay, queer, bi, gender, non-conforming, blah, blah, two-spirit. But queer, what does queer mean? It means in opposition to the traditional. It's straight out of the Marxist manifesto. Every revolutionary movement against the existing social and political order of things. That's what we're seeing. So, I a lot of us grew up with communism kind of being distant, and it was a loser. We won in 1989. It's gone away. No, it hasn't. Not even close.
13: And they don't think that you can take it too far. And at some point, most people are mocking you because that's ridiculous.
14: I think that's yet another example of it used to be an idea that stupid would get you laughed out of everywhere you went physically. But now you go to the internet. And so there's no idea that's so stupid you can't find 10,000 people who say, yay, you're right. Food. It is fascistic to eat frozen food.
13: Or food bowls as opposed to plates.
14: Yes, the fascist bowl with its concavities. Oh, my God. Oh, you know what? I wish we had a little more time for this. We've got a little bit. Great piece by Mark Penn and Andrew Stein. Socialism in the dumbest generation. Young people embrace an ideology that goes against everything they actually believe. And he's talking about a big Harvard Harris poll that just came out. And he goes into Marxist theory, but 77% of registered voters under 25 believe their paycheck should be based on the merit and value of their work. And that's the smallest cohort, the young folks. 77% say, no, if I do better work and more work, I ought to earn more money. Dude, you're already not a socialist. 68% of these young voters say they want to own their own home. But you remember Zoran Mamdani's director in New York City, blah, blah, blah, has declared that private property and especially home ownership as a weapon of white supremacy, and that housing should be regarded as a collective good. And then there are a bunch of other 70% of them want to own their own business, private enterprise. 63% see America as the land of opportunity, and yet they're voting for socialists.
13: The only reason you care about the fact that your kid is actually your kid is capitalism.
14: True.
13: Otherwise, you'd be perfectly fine raising some other guy that got with your wife.
0: Armstrong and Getty.
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7: This deal has the soul of not just my brother, but of so many others.
6: Frank Siller's brother Stephen was among the nearly 3,000 people killed in the September 11th terror attacks 25 years ago. And his Tunnel to Towers Foundation is displaying a steel beam from the destroyed World Trade Center site in New York City outside the White House, where President Trump moments ago just said,
8: "We affirmed the sacred vow we made a quarter of a century ago. We will never forget. We say it and we mean it. We will never forget."
6: And speaking of steel, Canada has new 50% tariffs that went into effect this morning on American steel and aluminum and milk and other American imports. 20% tariffs on other U.S. goods from cheese to paper, retaliating to the tariffs President Trump imposed on Canadian goods after trade talks broke down last month. South of the border, it's primary day in New Hampshire, where a socialist is running for Senate. Karishma Mansour taking on Democratic Congressman Chris Pappas.
9: Mansour is a scientist, a peace activist with a PhD. She supports Medicare for all. She has slammed Pappas for taking AIPAC money and accused him of approving billions of dollars for Israel to, quote, fuel a genocide.
6: Fox's Molly Line in Manchester. The winner in that primary takes on a former Republican senator, either Johnson or Scott Brown. They're facing off in the GOP primary. New Fox power rankings out this morning give Democrats an advantage trying to win back control of the House in November.
10: Our rankings also show voters are not sold on either party's plans to get inflation under control. The president is urging Republican voters, though, to think of him when they head to the polls. Of course, the final 2 years of his presidency will be impacted by what happens in November's midterms. If we rewind the clock back to 2022, the midterms then, voters were not thrilled with then-President Biden's handling of the economy. That ended up costing Democrats 9 seats in the House and, of course, the majority.
6: That's Fox's Mark Meredith. 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
11: WNBD Radio Local News, I'm Stace Keen. A 22-year-old has been arrested for a shooting early Sunday morning in Peoria's East Bluff that left a man with life-threatening injuries. Peoria police say Jontavis Larson was identified as a suspect in the shooting of a 19-year-old in the area of McClure and Atlantic around 5:30 a.m. on Sunday. Police say Larson was located later in the day with the help of Flock Technology and then taken into custody following a traffic stop near Columbia, Trace, and University. Larson was questioned by police and arrested for aggravated battery with a firearm. The city of Peoria is holding a public hearing to discuss a proposed tax hike for short-term room rentals. The proposed 1.5% tourism tax would be part of a new tourism preservation and sustainability district, which city leaders say could bring in about $600,000 a year. 25 News says a memo from city officials says the government would collect the tax while Discover Peoria, which is also known as the Peoria Area Convention and Visitors Bureau, would form a committee to manage those funds. The hearing is set to take place at tonight's city council meeting, which begins at 6 p.m. And there's a slight break at the pump today as Peoria's gas prices are down about 7.5 cents from last week with an average price of $4.12 a gallon. Gas Buddy says that's still nearly 80 cents more than what we were paying a year ago. Analyst Patrick DeHaan says the cheapest gas locally was $3.79 yesterday, with the most expensive coming in at $4.49. More news in 30 minutes for as it breaks and always at WNBDRadio.com.
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28: The 25 News First Alert forecast features a hotter and slightly more humid Tuesday afternoon. We'll see daytime highs topping out in the upper 80s to the lower 90s, and with a bit of humidity, heat index values as high as the mid-90s are possible. Thankfully, the heat won't be as intense nor as long-lasting as what we dealt with last week, as a cold front becomes the main focal point for the midweek. This cold front will drive the chance for scattered showers and thunderstorms, mainly for the first half of our Wednesday. I'm 25 News First Alert meteorologist Valent Solivari for WMBD Radio.
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21: President Trump returning to Washington as his bitter trade war with Canada ratchets up. The Canadian tariffs, retaliation for 50% tariffs President Trump announced this summer on a wide range of Canadian imports, estimated to cost the typical American household nearly $1,100 when combined with Trump's other tariffs.
13: So I'm spending roughly zero emotional and intellectual energy following the trade war with Canada. But I thought this was darn interesting. Canada tariffed a bunch of stuff, started at midnight last night, as retaliation. Growing share of Republicans view Canada as unfriendly or an enemy of the United States. This is a YouGov poll from over the weekend. Do you consider the following to be an ally or an enemy of the United States? And it goes through lots of countries. Canada. So unfriendly or enemy. For Republicans, it's now almost 40%. Of Republicans who consider Canada as unfriendly or an enemy to the United States, which is almost exactly the number of loyal Trump supporters, I think. Very close.
14: You read my mind. 40% said, I want to tell this pollster I'm with Trump.
13: Yeah. So I don't have a strong opinion on the trade war other than I don't think it was necessary at all, but...
14: I am a conscientious objector to the trade war. I'm eating Canadian bacon right now, which is just ham, frankly. So they're liars, too, but they're allies.
13: Anyway, I thought that was interesting. So,
14: coming up, your mom was wrong. Go ahead and scratch that itch. Science has proved it. Stay with us.
13: I want to hear that. So, the Lindsay Clancy fallout from that trial. She's in a psych hospital now, and there's either going to be another trial or whatever's going to happen. We'll find out. But still reaction to that. Katie brought us something highly disturbing a little bit ago. If you haven't heard this.
22: It was a montage that came across of a bunch of different women's TikTok videos, and they're all holding their babies, crying or looking upset. And at the bottom, it just says, same, Lindsay.
14: Wow. Wow.
13: How much of that is real? How many of them mean that? I don't have any idea.
14: If your life is desperate and performative, that's who you are. I mean, is it real? I don't know. What does that even mean? You think they're like pretending to be that nuts for clicks?
13: Or in the world of AI, it's so hard to know what's real and what's not.
22: These are clearly like selfie videos that these women have taken.
13: But if there's a woman in the country that would actually mean that and post it, that is highly disturbing. Highly disturbing.
14: Yeah, I would say we appear to have our first copycat killing. A woman in Chicago who is obsessed with the Clancy trial has murdered her 2-year-old. So that's lovely.
13: I was coming back on a plane from Kansas, and there was a woman in the same row, other side of the aisle from me, had a little baby. She was dealing with the entire flight. And just watching her, she was so patient and loving and happy and smiling and dealing with the baby and everything like that, the way 99.9% of parents are. And the fact that you'd have anybody who, when their baby is fussy, thinks, well, probably better strangle this kid to death because this is really challenging.
14: Yeah, this is too much for me. I can't take it.
13: And that's a badge of honor or something, which is its own weird thing that we've done in the modern world.
14: Or it's a badge of approval. You get approval and validation on the internet, which is a lot of people's highest desire right now. It's their fondest wish.
13: So a completely different angle on the Lindsey Clancy thing that I thought was really, really interesting. I don't know this woman, Sana Ladin. I'm just repeating what a few other women already said out loud. If Lindsey Clancy walks on this, this was before the verdict on Friday, the non-verdict, really. If Lindsey Clancy walks out on this, every woman in a high-stakes job just got a new target on her back. Female pilot? Cool. Now the first thing people ask is whether she's hormonal, postpartum, or one bad night from crashing a plane into a mountain. Female president? You want the nuclear codes in the hands of someone who can snap and then call it psychosis? That's the door this verdict opens, and it won't close. If she's not found guilty of murdering those three kids, women don't get compassion. We get suspicion forever. Prosecutor is a murderer, or watch one crazy bitch torch credibility of every woman who still has to prove that she can be trusted. Gotta admit, the old, like, joke, or maybe it was even an argument back in the 50s, you can't have a female president. They're so hormonal. You know, once a month they'll want to start a war or whatever it is. That always seemed so unfair to women. This is an argument on that side.
14: Yes. Yeah. Well, and listen, and I mentioned this earlier, but how far Canada has gone. The law in Canada is infanticide is punishable by a maximum of 5 years, according to this law professor who was quoted in this article from the CBC. Women who kill as a result of not recovering from childbirth should not face life imprisonment. That doesn't really serve anyone's interests if there was truly a postpartum illness at play. Well, okay, so she gets to kill her own kid because of whatever hormonal issue is going on. I'm not diminishing that or poo-pooing that as a problem or a challenge. But why not, to your example or that writer's example, a coworker? Same thing. Same lack of us being able to hold her accountable.
13: Well, the female pilot thing. If you would right. Strangle your own baby, killing other people you don't even know, crashing a plane into a mountain seems like a lesser problem. I don't think that's going to become rampant at all, but definitely that gives fuel to that argument that some men made over the years.
14: Yeah.
13: And then the whole copycat thing is really, really troubling. The contagion, the social contagion that we've seen. Well, the whole, the trans thing is a social contagion. School shooters, obviously, a social contagion.
14: Mm-hmm. There are levels of crazy, though. I the level of crazy that you would say, same, Lindsay, online, that's pretty effing crazy. Yeah. It takes another step of crazy to actually do it and believe I will be validated and supported, and thousands, millions of people around the world will have sympathy for me. It's very much like suicide. I want people to know how miserable I am. Here is how I am going to gain their attention and validation. It's like a suicide, a performative suicide where you kill a bunch of people as you go out, or it's a similar phenomenon. And it all, or a lot of it, has to do with either media or online validation. And it's just, I have no idea what to do about it.
13: Yeah.
14: Except yell at people to not do that, which doesn't seem to be working.
13: You have a comment on that, Katie?
22: Just on the Lindsey Clancy trial, I mentioned this, I think, off the air earlier, but did you guys happen to see the story going around about her bumper sticker on her wheelchair?
13: No.
22: So
13: it says, she's in a wheelchair. I often forget that because she jumped out a second story window in an attempt to kill herself.
22: Yeah. And the sane side of the media and people seeing this online are saying she's making light of the trial, but it says #SideBAH. Sidebar, which is making fun of how her lawyer said the word sidebar during the trial.
13: Oh, yeah. You're on trial for strangling your babies kids. To death.
22: Yeah.
13: You can't have a cutesy meme bumper sticker on your wheelchair. That's not cool. Oh, I'm surprised her lawyer didn't make her take that off.
22: Yeah, it appeared towards the end of the trial, so I don't know when he noticed it or if he did, but I saw that, and it just was like, wow, you're telling a joke during this? Yeah. Is that, you know?
14: Yeah, you got to have a sense of humor.
13: Speaking of sense of humor, I like this guy, Michael Malice, who is an anarchist. He's an actual anarchist, and he is a troll, and he says really inappropriate troll things. So he was doing that a lot with the Lindsey Clancy thing. A lot of them are too insensitive to probably say on the air, but I mean, he takes it over the top in terms of, one of his was, people are going to be so upset when she wins Dancing with the Stars.
14: Wow, that is a troll.
13: Well, he just speaks to the absurdity of the modern world. That's his whole thing. That's her trajectory. I mean, she's in a wheelchair, so she can't actually dance, but that's sort of her trajectory so far. Is that sort of thing?
14: Yeah. I'm okay. I can almost appreciate the multi-layered, cold sarcasm of it.
13: Comment
14: almost.
13: On modern society.
14: Yes, indeed. Yeah, he writes with a pen dipped in bitterness. Quick word from our friends at Simply Safe. 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
13: By the way, before we take a break, you were talking about validation people get online, and my brother's a big Facebook guy, he was talking about a variety of people that post every single meal they ever have, and he was just wondering what that's all about. And then the people that like thumbs up, you know, every single meal, you're, you know, some guy you went to high school with or whatever. Every meal they ever have, they post you thumbs up. What is that relationship? What is going on there?
14: Just that, boy, I don't, you know, whatever you do, enjoy your life. Go ahead. What business is it of mine? But it is so
13: every meal
14: shallow and nothing. I'm not on Facebook for the same reason you are. It's like the world's most incredible data broker.
13: Yeah.
14: Where it just connects you in ways and discloses who you are and where you are and what you're up to people you have no interest in knowing that, et cetera, et cetera. But I've watched my wife go through, because she's inconsistently on Facebook, go through heart that, or thumbs up, whatever it is, that. It's you're offering me slop and I'm giving you slop affirmation. What are we doing here?
13: Exactly.
14: Oh, my Lord.
13: What is this transaction?
14: I'm not going to tell you to TG because I do not traffic in stereotypes. Touch grass. But the real world is still very satisfying. It's neat. It has colors and smells and people in it. You'll like it if you try it.
13: Read a book.
14: There you go. While you're on the grass, just watch out for them little bugs that bite you. Oh, speaking of which, your mom was wrong. Don't scratch. You'll just make it worse. Sorry, Mom. Dead wrong. Science says scratch away. We'll explain.
13: Sure seems like it's mostly true in my experience. Also, Russia had a really bad month following many other bad months.
14: My heart is broken.
13: Yeah. Feel bad for those soldiers. A lot on the way. Stay here.
0: Armstrong and Getty.
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0: The Armstrong and Getty Show.
13: We got this text. Tires is funny as hell. Jack is right. Yes, that is my favorite sitcom in many, many years. I think that show is so clever and well acted. Really like it. It's on Netflix if you haven't seen it.
14: Tires with, what's his face?
13: Shane Gillis.
14: Shane Gillis? Yeah, funny.
13: Who's a serious actor. He is a serious actor. I mean, his range of emotions, I was blown away by that for a kind of plays the fat, dopey stand-up guy. Really good actor.
14: Interesting. So if I'm a scientist, maybe I'm studying, I don't know, cancer or Parkinson's disease or something like that. But these guys were studying itchiness. And, you know, honestly, I think we all appreciate it in a way.

0: swelling of the skin. Yep, that sounds like inflammation to me. To grow larger in size and last longer than if they had focused their attention on it and scratched. Apparently, that wakes up your immune system. Over here. Need you over here. Wakes it up and it addresses the problem.
1: That has not been my life experience, including last night. I know for a fact that if I give in and scratch, it's going to be nonstop. That's all I'll be doing all night long because it itches so bad. If I can not do it, I can fall asleep. But if I go ahead and scratch, it's over. And I know that. It's always been true. So I don't know.
0: No, you're wrong. Science says otherwise. And I represent science.
1: Oh, anyway, that's a good one.
0: What's really interesting about this, seriously, is it adds to growing evidence that the brain and the immune system, long thought to be relatively separate and distinct from each other, actually have an intimate relationship. Dysfunctional immune activity and inflammation have been linked to several psychiatric and neurological disorders, including schizophrenia, depression, long COVID, and dementia. In fact, recent research has found that our brains may trigger an immune response even from seeing someone who looks as though they might have an infectious condition.
1: Wow, that's interesting. Sitting next to a guy on a plane who clearly was sick, and I was thinking, this is great. But so my body may have gone into, okay, crank up the immune system. We're sitting next to a sick guy. That's wild.
0: Yeah, isn't that crazy?
1: Okay, jam this in before we take a break.
0: Scratch if you want. It's none of our business. Yes?
1: Really bad month for Russia last month. Good. 70% of Russia's gas stations ran out of gas or diesel last month. 70%. Which is a little bit of context for Russia's escalation in Kyiv and against NATO and all kinds of different stuff there. And then I got another stat, but I can't find it. Where is it? It's somewhere. Something else bad happened in Russia. Don't know what it was.
0: Speaking of Russia, there have been dozens and dozens and dozens of drone incursions into NATO countries. Yeah. I hadn't realized it was that many over the last several months.
1: Yeah, that's why they had an official meeting about how we're going to handle that and declared that attempted drone attack at the airbase in Germany, a state-sponsored terror attack by Russia. They're ramping up for that. Well, that's some dicey stuff right there.
0: Yeah, yeah.
1: Oh, casualty loss last month. 40,000, once again, over a single month of people taken off the battlefield, dead or injured. 40,000 in a month.
0: Wow. Wow. Catastrophic.
1: It's just incredible. There's hardly ever been a war like this.
0: And the obvious explanation why Putin is poking NATO so many times is he's hoping to pick a fight to rally his country, and then he can do another big call up of troops on the wave of patriotism that follows. I hope not, but
1: if you miss a segment, get the podcast. Much more on the way.
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7: Fox News. I'm Therese Crowley. How bad was the air at Ground Zero? New York Mayor Zoran Mamdani releasing 170,000 city documents from years before workers started falling ill from deadly effects after 9/11.
8: These are documents.

0: documents that show what the city knew about the toxic air around Ground Zero, when they knew it, and how they acted to limit liability.
1: With asbestos found nearly everywhere tested, the unsealing settles lawsuits from 9/11 Health Watch before the 25-year anniversary of the terror attacks. Chicago caps off the most peaceful summer since 65 with 30 shootings, 8 dead, better than last Labor Day. Canada hits the U.S. with retaliatory tariffs on American steel, dairy, and a range of goods, but seafood and Maine lobster exempt. 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
2: 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The vets are participating in the 40th Greater Peoria Honor Flight. A new stop's been added for the vets this year. It's the USAA Memorial, which is a digital living memorial, which includes the names of all of the vets who served our country, giving the veterans a chance to see their names included. Brent Bixby tells WNBD's Greg and Dan that each vet comes home from D.C. with a different experience.
3: We see veterans able to tell their story that they've never told before. 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So again, talk about the uniqueness of every individual and every flight is amazing.
2: You're invited to welcome the vets home after their day in D.C. The ceremony starts at 9:30 this evening at the Peoria International Airport. Video slot machines could soon require an ID to scan before you play them. Capital News Illinois reports the state gaming regulators are expanding the self-exclusion program to block problem gamblers from over 9,000 slot locations. It's part of a massive $162 million state contract to upgrade terminals with ID card readers by the end of next year. That plan would also let folks ban themselves online or by mail rather than having to walk into a casino to sign up. An arrest has been made in Sunday morning shooting, which left one person with life-threatening injuries. Peoria police say Jontavis Larson was taken into custody following a traffic stop. He's facing charges of aggravated battery with a firearm. More news in 30 minutes for As It Breaks and always at WNBDRadio.com.
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5: The 25 News First Alert forecast features a hotter and slightly more humid Tuesday afternoon. We'll see daytime highs topping out in the upper 80s to the lower 90s, and with a bit of humidity, heat index values as high as the mid-90s are possible. Thankfully, the heat won't be as intense nor as long-lasting as what we dealt with last week, as a cold front becomes the main focal point for the midweek. This cold front will drive the chance for scattered showers and thunderstorms, mainly for the first half of our Wednesday. I'm 25 News First Alert meteorologist Valent Solivari for WMBD Radio.
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10: The longtime announcer for Wheel of Fortune got fired a couple of days ago. We'll tell you why coming up. Pretty interesting story. Of course, I watch Wheel of Fortune. I go home from work. I watch game shows all day long, as you all know. Wheel of Fortune. So we got that story. And also what I learned from an insurance agent, car insurance agent, why car insurance costs so much. I had no idea that this is the way we structure car insurance.
11: Oh, wow.
10: So the agent told me. So stay tuned.
11: This is news I can use. So I spend a lot of time reading and thinking about education reform in the U.S., both elementary and collegiate, and I've mostly despaired. I just think we ought to bulldoze it all down or turn it into shopping malls or affordable housing or something. I don't know, and start from scratch or I don't know. But we're telling you how radicalized colleges are. Conservatives, even like center conservatives, are outnumbered 6, 7, 8, 9 to 1 on college campuses. But the other aspect of that that we don't talk about nearly as much is if you have that much cover and you're that far left, the far left is way farther left than it used to be.
10: Crazyville.
11: You have exactly. You have just crazy people advocating, and perhaps this sounds familiar to those of you who've studied the Constitution. You have people advocating the violent overthrow of the United States government, which since I was a wee lad, you know, kneeling obediently at my professor's feet, learning about the Constitution, they told me is one of the exceptions to free speech. You can't advocate the violent overthrow of the government. The government can prosecute you for that. Anyway. Let's hear from a couple of our leading lights of academia. The first one being Professor Malina Abdullah of California State University at Los Angeles.
12: The killer ICE agent who we got on good authority is right down the road at the Hilton Garden Inn in Oxnard. His name is Brian Palacios.
10: Wow.
12: Brian Palacios, and we'll show you a picture of his pig ass.
10: Wow.
12: He's at the Hilton Garden Inn in Oxnard. Sometimes it's just due to shit. You see the devil right there, fuck him up.
10: Wow.
12: You know that Brian Palacios may be staying at the Hilton Garden Inn at 2000 Solar Drive down the way. Fuck him up. Fuck him up. I'm sorry. I'm already on the motherfucking list.
10: Is she in jail right now?
11: And if she's not a citizen, is she deported immediately?
10: How do you get away with that? That's just a flat out, that's a hit. That's putting out a hit on someone.
11: Yeah, and she is teaching young people at a state university in California. Here's more from the delightful Ms. Abdullah.
12: We're coming off of Black August. If you have not read Blood in My Eye, go pick up that book, not from Amazon. Go pick up that book and study guerrilla warfare. Guerrilla warfare means using every single tool in your toolbox, whether it be powerful ass prayer like Mama Harriet Tubman, whether it be standing on front lines and putting your body on the line like it's necessary in this moment, whether it be given a dollar, all of those tools are absolutely necessary. So when I say f*** them up, and I say f*** Brian Palacios up, who may be staying at the Hilton Garden Inn, when I say f*** them up, I mean in many ways. They don't get to do their s*** invisibly. They don't get to do their dirt in the dark. Shine a light on they motherfucking ass. There should be nowhere that they go where they are comfortable. Where they are comfortable.
10: How did we get here?
11: And that was not some secret meeting in somebody's living room. That was a public gathering with microphones and a PA and people recording it. And she was willing to say those things out loud.
10: How's she still working today?
11: I don't know.
10: How's she not in jail? That's just threatening a guy's life. If he ends up hurt or killed, surely she's going to be sued out of existence, if not guilty of a crime.
11: So here is from University of California at Santa Barbara, UCSB, Professor Butch Ware, with a little different take, but they'd get along fine.
13: We have a tremendous opportunity, but they are going to keep giving us the Mamdanis and the Abdul El Sayeds and, you know, in my generation, the Obamas, because they are there to contain radicalism. They are there to destroy it and to diffuse it and to co-opt it and to purchase it. The Democrats cannot be reasoned with. They must be destroyed.
10: Well, that's for the smart conservatives who've been writing, hey, Democrats, they're angrier at you than us, all right?
11: A little more from the professor.
13: Some of these clickety-clack revolutionaries have never been in a f-ing gunfight, but some of us that grew up in the hood know what guns are like. Outkast said it best, f-ing ranting and raving about gats. They made them gats. They got some shit that'll blow out our backs. You are ready for a war in the streets? No, you ain't. Y'all ain't nowhere near ready for a war in the streets. You better get ready for both kinds of war. And if you stay ready, you ain't got the gear ready.
10: Yeah. No, I'm not ready for a war in the streets. And neither most people I know, because we didn't think there was any chance that in this country that would ever happen or could happen. Because we thought that if you said the sort of thing you just said, that would end your career or maybe freedom.
11: So, according to Wikipedia, Malina Rahman Abdullah, the previously mentioned professor, is an American academic and civic leader. She is the former chair of the Department of Pan-African Studies at California State University, L.A., is the co-founder of the L.A. chapter of Black Lives Matter and Black Lives Matter Grassroots, for which she also serves as a co-director. She is a tenured professor and, as I said, served as the chair of the department at one point. She's served on the L.A. County Human Relations Commission since 2014, et cetera.
10: And people are paying tens of thousands of dollars to get their kid into that college and learn from someone like that.
11: Yeah, good.
10: That is wild.
11: Lord. All right. On a slightly lighter note, here are some more of the wackadoodles of socialism who are preaching their just opposition to anything that is mainstream. As we were talking about earlier, Marx said, hey, we will join in any battle against the existing social and political order, no matter how obscure or bizarre it is. This is Ruth Wilson Gilmore, a noted socialist.
14: There is no good capitalism. There isn't a capitalism that is somehow not racial. There isn't a capitalism that does not produce and reproduce all kinds of sexual and gender boundaries. There is not a capitalism that does not exhaust the energies and the resources of the human and not human world. It doesn't exist. So when we're talking, therefore, about racial capitalism and dismantling it, we are coming at capitalism from a particular perspective. But make no mistake, it's capitalism we're after.
10: So are they trying to get that going as a phrase, racial capitalism?
11: Yeah, that if you have any gripe about race, that capitalism is at fault. You know, I know there are probably a few of you who think, oh, my God, Joe Getty's always going on about neo-Marxists and Marxists and communists as if it's all communists making these noises. No, it is literally they were trying to convince everybody that the one unifying evil on earth is capitalism. It's why you're a man trapped in a woman's body. It's why, coming up, you're too fat. It's why you have to make your own lunch, as we were discussing last hour or the previous hour. It doesn't matter. It's the one evil, folks. Trust us on that. Who's with us?
10: So this one's just, I think, hilarious. This I saw a bunch of these clips floating around over the weekend from the Socialism 2026 conference that were so out there, they were funny. This is somebody that thinks the liberals need to stop being fit because they've been sucked into some sort of being fit contest with the fascists anyway. So this is one of those people. 75, Mike.
15: You have to give up the fantasy of being fitter than the fascists. It's not just that it's cringe or strategically bad, though it is. I think it's also politically revealing. Fitness is a measure of relative disposability under capitalism.
10: Mm.
15: Our task is not to become less disposable, to become more useful to the ruling order. What we all need to be doing is rejecting disposability in all of its forms. The point is not to beat the fascists at their own game. It is not to lay a better claim on their own territory by being fitter, more eugenic. In fact, the more dysgenic, the better, I think. Revolution is not a contest between optimized and properly prepared bodies. That idea is fascist in and of itself and erases the history of left struggles around the world.
11: So when the plaque breaks loose from your artery and goes to your heart and you drop dead, is that Milton Friedman's fault or fitness is fascist? I'm confused.
10: But the number of buzzwords and phrases from these people, it's just unbelievable.
11: Yeah.
10: Disposability. Yeah. Mm-hmm. People nodding. Eugenics. And whatever that opposite of eugenics.
11: Dysgenics.
10: Which I've never heard before. Oh, yeah. Mm-hmm. Clap, clap, clap. And what are you talking about?
11: Quick visual. She's wearing a mask because, of course, she is.
16: She convinced me I'm quitting the gym today.
11: Where do you start with these people? Every single gripe a human being can conceivably have is capitalism.
10: That is hilarious, but I get that Marx's thing was, you know, fight everything. But these people believe this crap, which is just amazing to me.
11: I know.
10: Beat them at their own game of being fit to be more disposable. What?
11: Right. I think we should be more dysgenic. Ooh.
10: I'm trying to be more fit so people of the opposite sex will like me. That's why.
11: And I don't want to drop dead prematurely is why. So tell me again what your point was. Yeah. Yeah. Good Lord.
10: Wow. And the youngsters
11: are falling for this shiznizzle.
10: Wow.
11: Yeah, I know.
10: That one had such a good heap and help and a buzzword. Just all the sort of stuff they'd throw around.
11: I wish I had tuned into that earlier because that is a fun way to approach that clip. You know, we have one more that we played earlier.
10: So is it? Well, for that one, I felt like looking at the crowd that there was a whole bunch of people that were out of shape or thought, yeah, I'm gonna jump on this one. Yeah, that's why I. Eat donuts and don't go to the gym is because, you know, I'm not drunk. I'm not going to beat the fascists at their own game. That'd make me a bad person. I'm going
11: to sit here. They're sucking me in. I'm dancing to their tune now. Not very well because I'm so fat. But, hey, come on now. We probably ought to hit you with this. Blue collar dollar, Michael, is that what you said? Mm-hmm. Oh, what a pleasure this is. If you think financial planning is just for the fancy pants, suit and tie crowd, think again. 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
10: Those are some good pipes. I didn't know his name, Jim Thornton, announcer for Wheel of Fortune for quite a few years, and he's done a whole bunch of game shows. He did The Price is Right for a while, Jeopardy, Celebrity Wheel of Fortune. Then he got, this is a big job, Wheel of Fortune back in 2011 when the guy who'd had it for like 50 years died. He's been in the movie Monsters, Inc., Wall-E, Mafia 2. So he's a big voiceover guy in L.A. doing really, really good. And then he was sitting on a plane in a child porn chat room for an hour, and people in seats next to him noticed that, and now he has been fired.
11: What the? What on a plane? I mean,
10: yeah.
11: Sick and stupid.
10: So apparently the chat room he was in on the plane with passengers, you know, checking out his screen, is a support group who are for people who are attracted to children. So he has committed no crime of any kind, anybody can tell, or anything like that. Somebody who was screenshotting secretly what this Jim Thornton guy was looking at on his computer screen, this website for people who are attracted to children. In photos taken by a neighboring passenger, Thornton's computer screen appears to show messages of one user saying that they saw a couple of cute boys and a hot little girl at a restaurant they referred to as an all-you-can-eat buffet, and a second user referring to CP, common shorthand for child pornography. The photos also show Thornton, who's wearing a jacket that says Wheel of Fortune on it, appearing to type into the chat room. Dude, you're the kind of guy that wears a Wheel of Fortune jacket when you're out and out about in your own private life, and then you go onto child porn sites, even if it's just talking about child porn. So he claims that a friend of his was having suicide ideation, so he was on a suicide ideation chat room, and it had a link to something else, and it took him to that site, and he quickly realized what it was and clicked off it, although the timestamps from the pictures show that he was on it for an hour. So it took him a while to figure out what the chat room was, apparently.
11: On a plane.
10: He was fired immediately by Wheel of Fortune as soon as these busted out by TMZ and were flying all over the internet. But he's not been charged with any crime or anything like that. Just
11: well, no. If it is like a supporter, then the term support group was thrown around. I don't. What are they supporting you in doing? But if it's a support group to resist your urges that you know are unholy, I appreciate that. But that doesn't mean you have to keep him as part of your entertainment product.
10: No. And you know, I don't know what the posts are or anything like that. Somebody who's saw a couple of cute boys and a hot little girl at the all-you-can-eat buffet. Does that sound like it's people who are trying to come together to fight, you know, urges that are some problem in their brain?
11: Doesn't sound a lot like it.
10: No, it doesn't.
11: Yeah.
10: And you could see how, even if that was the intention of the chat room initially, it could quickly end up being, hey, I'm kind of turned on by this. Who else? Yeah, me too. And then you just goes down that road.
11: Yeah. Well, he appears to be an MAI. That's what the far left is trying to get going. They're not pedophiles. They're minor attracted individuals. That's the next sexual frontier. Sick.
10: How comfortable was he with this sort of stuff? If you're doing it on a plane sitting next to somebody for an hour or more in your Wheel of Fortune jacket.
11: I don't want to watch a movie that's like even suggestive.
10: Right.
11: On a plane.
10: Right.
11: Much less, I mean, again, sick and stupid. There's no way to go through life, son.
10: Wow.
11: So next hour, among other fare, a New York Times journalist interviewed Nick Shirley about the Stop Nick Shirley law in Cal Unicornia, and he left her speechless, slack-jawed, and looking like a lefty moron. Can't wait to play that for you.
10: If you don't get it, you can get it through podcast form. 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
5: Never forget, I'm Lisa Brady, Fox News, that 9/11 pledge reaffirmed outside the White House.
6: We have to earn their sacrifice.
5: Frank Siller's Tunnel to Towers Foundation bringing a steel beam from New York's fallen Twin Towers to Washington, honoring Siller's firefighter brother and the nearly 3,000 others who were killed in the terror attacks 25 years ago this Friday, along with others injured and sickened since then.
7: When we see the steel, we're reminded that no matter what threat or challenge comes our way, America will fight, America will endure, and America will prevail.
5: President Trump presenting a posthumous Presidential Medal of Freedom to the family of volunteer firefighter Wells Crowther, who saved people trapped on the 78th floor of the World Trade Center's South Tower before he was killed when it collapsed. Earlier today, the Kremlin says President Trump had a call with Russia's leader about the war in Ukraine.
12: In a phone call with President Trump, Russian President Vladimir Putin says his country has no aggressive intentions towards Europe, according to a senior Kremlin official. According to the Russian official, Putin also gave President Trump his assessment of the battlefield conditions and what the U.S. can do to end the fighting sooner.
5: Fox's Jared Halpern at the White House, which has not yet detailed the call. This follows a weekend trip to both Russia and Ukraine by two Trump special envoys. Ukraine's president says he hopes to meet with President Trump soon. The Miami-Dade County Sheriff just confirming that five people killed when an Amazon cargo jet ran off a runway Sunday were men from a cleaning crew
13: struck in a car by that Amazon cargo plane. Now, the NTSB says the plane overran the runway by 1,300 feet, plowing into a van owned by an aviation cleaning company. Seven people were inside.
5: Fox's Dana Marie McNichol in Miami, where the jet also hit a passenger car. The UK's air traffic control system reporting a technical issue that's canceling hundreds of flights departing the UK. Engineers working to resolve it. 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
14: WNBD Radio Local News, I'm Stace Keen. A public hearing to discuss a proposed tax hike for short-term room rentals is on tonight's Peoria City Council agenda. The proposed 1.5% tourism tax would be part of a new tourism preservation and sustainability district, which city leaders say could bring in about $600,000 a year. 25 News cites a memo from city officials which says the city government would collect the tax while Discover Peoria would form a committee to manage the funds. That hearing is set to take place at the beginning of tonight's city council meeting. That starts at 6 o'clock. Labor unions across central Illinois celebrated their solidarity yesterday at the annual Peoria Labor Day Parade. IBEW Local 34 Representative Todd Holzinger and Labor's Local 165's Matt Bartolo represented as the parade's grand marshals. Bartolo says he's fortunate to have been honored as one of the faces of the labor movement.
15: We're really fortunate to have the type of trades and crafts in this area. We're part of the fabric of this community, and it's a day we're celebrating.
14: Organizers say the parade included 35 entries representing unions, politicians, and marching bands. And there's a slight break at the pump today as Peoria's gas prices are down 7.5 cents from last week with an average price of $4.12 a gallon. Gas Buddy says that's still nearly 80 cents more than what we were paying a year ago. Analyst Patrick DeHaan says the cheapest gas locally was $3.79 yesterday, while the most expensive came in at $4.49 a gallon. More news in 30 minutes for As It Breaks, and always at WNBDRadio.com.
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10: The 25 News First Alert forecast features a hotter and slightly more humid Tuesday afternoon. We'll see daytime highs topping out in the upper 80s to the lower 90s, and with a bit of humidity, heat index values as high as the mid-90s are possible. Thankfully, the heat won't be as intense nor as long-lasting as what we dealt with last week, as a cold front becomes the main focal point for the midweek. This cold front will drive the chance for scattered showers and thunderstorms, mainly for the first half of our Wednesday. I'm 25 News First Alert meteorologist Valent Solivari for WMBD Radio.
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10: Yo, man.
22: The anniversary of 9/11 on Friday.
10: Yeah.
22: A lot of talk about that.
10: Oh, yeah.
22: And it's crazy the amount of people that have forgotten. But we'll get into that later.
10: Yeah, you gave
22: on.
10: Us a weird stat. We can get to it later, but man.
22: Like a third of Americans really don't know much about it.
10: Don't know much about it?
22: Wow. How is that possible?
10: I have no idea.
22: Yeah. We'll begin to that. Also, big convention this week.
10: Mm-hmm.
22: You know what I'm talking about?
10: I do.
22: What's that?
10: The Republican convention in Dallas.
22: Oh, I was talking about the socialists in Chicago.
10: Oh that yeah. one, too. Yeah, that's a big one, too.
22: That is hilarious.
10: That's interesting you bring that up. Yeah, they do it at the same time.
22: Yeah, we'll get into that, too. A lot of people over the weekend still talking about the whole Clancy trial.
10: Oh, man, no kidding.
22: People are divided on that
10: one. You know, I have never seen a time like this in my life where a woman killed three of her children.
22: Yes.
10: And how divided the country is as to whether she should be absolved of it because of mental illness, or convicted because she killed three of her kids.
22: Yeah.
10: I have never seen this split before. It's remarkable.
22: Well, one of the things that's controversial, I know, but people brought it up online, and different women were saying, well, you have to understand the percentage of women that have had an abortion. Mm. And that skews an attitude as far as life. I know, it's dark.
10: It's so dark. Mm.
22: But there's so many different things that play into it. And then there's the social contagion of what's happening on TikTok, on a lot of different social media platforms.
10: Some guy called me out on social media saying, blank you, you're not a woman. You don't get to decide whether, you know, and I'm like, okay. What does that have to do with anything? I can't have an opinion on it?
22: No. That's crazy.
10: You nut.
22: Yeah, that's the guy that also says, well, when it comes to, say, late-term abortion, well, I'm a man. I really don't have a say.
10: Right. Yeah, you don't have an opinion?
22: Then you're really not a man, then.
10: Well, what the hell? You got an opinion.
23: That's also a guy who has a very good relationship with his wife's boyfriend.
22: Yeah.
23: Well, so.
22: Yeah. Well said.
10: Yeah, I checked his social media page, and it was everything you thought it would be.
22: Yeah, of course. Yeah. Who asked Trump for the pardon?
23: Yeah, the lawyer, Kevin Reddington. I mean, Trump couldn't actually pardon
10: her.
23: No,
10: he can't. It's not a federal crime.
23: But, yeah, he was on Good Morning America, and little George Stephanopoulos says, hey, what's next for Lindsey?
22: Okay.
24: I'd like to say that perhaps Donald Trump, who felt compelled to speak out about this case, may very well, Mr. President, I would hope that you would consider this young lady, the type of person she is, what she's been through, and consider a pardon.
10: Did he drop out of high school?
23: He's been doing this a long time.
10: You learn that stuff early on, right? The presidential pardons. It's not a federal crime.
22: Or maybe he actually knows and is playing that for social media. Who knows?
23: Well, yeah, this guy is really just drunk on the social media fame. I mean, he had women coming up to him thanking him for standing up for women. It's like, wait a minute, standing up for women means defending or saying that it's no big deal if you kill your three children?
22: Yes.
23: That's defending women? Are you high?
22: It's wild.
10: That's where it is, man. I'm telling you. That's exactly where it is.
22: It is. And then, do you see what was going on in the UK over the weekend?
23: Oh, yeah.
22: With the migrant boats?
0: Yeah, they've had enough.
22: They have had enough. Like, yeah. People are now standing up because this was a different area that these boats were coming into. And Bev Turner, who is a part of GB News, was talking about this. I think this was an interview with Daily Wire. Talking about finally people have had enough and set the
9: picture. This issue is huge in the UK. It's been going on for years now. We have tens of thousands of illegal migrants that turn up every year in the UK. Now, the Labour government would say that we're doing a better job of turning boats back around and the numbers are down. We actually have a seven-year low in terms of the numbers of people arriving. But what happened this week, which is unprecedented, was the number of British men who turned out to say no. Enough. These are people who feel they're not listened to. They were dressed in black. They had balaclavas on. And it was, honestly, as a Brit, it was remarkable to see, because it feels like this is the start of people rising up and saying no more.
22: Yes.
23: The liberals in the UK will put a stop to this very quickly. You know, they want to contextualize the migrant rape crisis. But, you know, when it comes to people defending their homes, we're not doing that.
22: Oh, I know. I know, but like one dude that was there, because they all are coming out, you know, it's night and you got these boats, you know, coming in. And this guy is just saying to the cops
11: on the south coast of England, not Dover, Portsmouth, Weymouth, Poole. What was that? Brighton. Enough of this. Get out your houses. Get down to Portsmouth, Eastney. This is Portsmouth. The migrants are coming in. Are there counter-terrorism police speaking to any of these men? We know the Iranians are sending them in. We know ISIS is sending them in. We know Boko Haram are sending them in. We know that all of these terrorist organizations are using this lack of common sense.
22: I added to that part, just in case you know there was an F word there.
0: Oh boy.
22: Yeah.
11: You have no idea who these people are. You have no idea what crimes they've committed. You have no idea what their intentions are. 3 days ago, an Iraqi migrant raped a 12-year-old girl in Southampton. You all know that. You all know that. Is your worth enough for you to be part of this?
22: Yeah, talking to the cops. Mm-hmm. Like, in what, you're going to get in our way? Mm-hmm. You got to be kidding me. So then Bev Turner in that interview talked about this police confronting protesters.
9: Normally we see migrants arrive from France into Dover in Kent. It's been a very tried and tested route. It isn't particularly far, maybe 30 yeah. miles or so. What we saw over the weekend, which is the first time this has happened, is migrants arriving in Portsmouth. So this just shows a change of approach from the people traffickers and the migrants arriving. It's a much longer route, but they only have to go halfway, because then guess what? The British Border Force go out in their lifeboats and pick these people up, because once they're in the water, nobody will stop them. The French won't stop them once they're in the water. That is the rule of the French police. If a migrant is already in the water, the French police back off and they let them go. Unreal. If they're in the water on our side, we go and we rescue them.
22: You go rescue them.
0: Yeah. Well, they're in the water.
23: But yeah, well, that's actually code for the French say, not my problem anymore.
22: Yeah.
23: Have fun. We don't want to deal with it.
22: For the Brits, it's, you talk about toxic empathy.
23: Yeah.
22: Oh my gosh, she goes on.
9: So this is what's making people absolutely furious. It's an incredibly safe route now. And what we saw at the weekend was the first time that British men, predominantly men, but actually not all men, galvanized and they came together, they organized. The police didn't have any idea this was going to happen, and that is very unusual. Normally they would get an inkling via social media, maybe on a Telegram chat or something. They didn't. And so these men, we think probably a couple of hundred, maybe more, turned up and they blocked the road. There's one road in and out of this particular area where this beach is, and they lay on the road because guess what? There were three luxury coaches ready to pick up these migrants.
22: Unreal. Yeah.
9: There was tents there. There was tracksuits provided, clean clothes. They were waiting for them. They were ready for them. So the idea that this was a surprise is clearly for the birds.
22: The people in charge, that's treason against your own country.
23: Yeah. I like that they're turning the left's own antics, you know, or tactics over. It's sort of the Uno reverse thing where they're laying in the road. Usually that's the climate change nuts.
0: Right, yeah.
22: The Uno reverse. Yes. That's hilarious.
0: I like that.
22: Yeah. Never heard that before. That's pretty funny. So, yeah, we'll get to more on that a little bit later. As we mentioned, big socialist conference going on in Chicago, which is so fitting. And you have a clip from this, David?
23: Oh, it's a dork fest called Socialism 2026 going on. Stu Smith has been following this. And listen to how it opened up as they were going over the ground rules.
22: Okay.
1: Even and especially if you are not someone who typically opts to wear a mask, we thank you for respecting our policy and helping us to enact a compassionate and collective approach to holding a large-scale gathering during a time where COVID is spiking and other airborne illnesses are rampant.
22: Hold on a second. Is this 2021 or is this today?
23: This is 2026. Yeah.
22: Oh, my goodness. And that gets applause?
0: Of course.
22: Okay.
1: Finally, as part of our community safety approach to the conference, badge checkers are assigned to each conference session. We rely on responsible comrades to fill the role and appreciate their help with making the conference a safe and successful event.
22: I forget. And then I was surprised by the comrades line again. Oh, gosh.
1: If you are asked for your badge at the door, it may be a little bit jarring, and we understand that. But please know that our badge checkers are integrated into our larger community safety plans, which is a necessary aspect of holding a large left-wing conference without relying on carceral means.
23: Dude, what's crazy about it is that these guys are the of the ilk who are the most dangerous dorks in America. Because these guys are nerds, and if the socialist movement was just based off of these people, they would be laughed out of the room. But the problem is that because within the ranks there are esteemed university professors and master's degree holders who put out stupid articles about, you know, toxic masculinity and the Lion King or something like that.
22: Sure.
23: Whatever.
22: Yeah.
23: But they actually influence people with power. And, I mean, it is actually dangerous what these people represent. Because, you know, we kind of laughed at the whole trans thing like 10, 11, 12 years ago. And then all of a sudden we're like, whoa, hold on a second. We're actually like normalizing this for kids?
22: Exactly.
23: Okay, that's the wake-up call, at least for me. Is like, take this stuff seriously, as goofy and funny as it is.
22: Well, and of course, mock it. And if you're, you know, a birthing person, we want to respect you and your rights, whoever that might be.
0: Chest feeders.
22: I forgot about chest feeders.
0: But did they do a land acknowledgement, by the way, David?
23: I bet they did. No, but I'm not aware. Too.
0: Okay, all right.
22: This is the land that the Bears used to be on, but they couldn't take it, so they moved to Indiana. There's just a lot going on today. We'll get to it all in the five stories we're watching straight ahead right here.
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27: All right. The Markley Van Camp and Robbins Show. Jamie Markley, David Van Camp, Scott Robbins, and the five stories we're watching today.
29: One, two,
30: right, number five. Lindsey Clancy's attorney, Kevin Reddington, is asking President Donald Trump to pardon his client. The president can't, though, because it's not a federal case. Number four, investigators are looking into whether an Illinois mother's killing of her two-year-old son may have any connection to the Lindsey Clancy murder trial. Officials say that she was deeply invested in the Clancy trial.
31: Oh, it's so disturbing.
30: It is.
4: Well, man. We talked about this as being potentially a real problem, yes.
30: Number three, President Trump posted numerous memes on social media, and the internet is freaking out about it. Mainstream media no different. Appearing in one to propose renaming the state of New Mexico to New America.
4: That's so great.
30: Which I don't like that because New America or because New Mexico implies at least that it's better than Mexico. It's like, yeah, we didn't like old Mexico, so we made a new one and it's better.
4: They should add improved to it.
30: Yeah, new and improved.
4: New and improved.
22: I think it was ABC that actually said something like, this is something, though, he can't do.
4: Oh, God. It's like, just ridiculous people.
22: The trolling never ends, man.
4: Lighten up, Lester.
30: Number two and number one is sort of like a good news, bad news situation. But number two, Iran is down to about 5 weeks' worth of oil, meaning next month could break the regime financially. Like, they're they're talking about just a matter of weeks. However, number one, Brent, the international oil benchmark, touched $99 a barrel today after Saudi Arabia reported an attack on energy assets that caused temporary pauses in operations.
0: Yep.
5: I also heard a report where Russia has run out of gas at like 70% of their gas stations. Then it gets, you know, replenished, but people are all over the place trying to get gas. So, yeah. It feels like an inflection point for the entire world where we're at right now.
30: Yeah.
5: It really does.
0: I agree.
30: So those are the top five stories that we're watching today, Scott.
0: Download the Price Picks app today. 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Get a

0: previous play is under further review.
1: Uh-oh!
2: Yeah.
1: Uh-oh!
0: To review, there's 1 second remaining in the game. Third down.
3: Deep drop. Gonna unload it towards the end zone. Into the crowd. It's time!
1: No!
3: J.J. Buchanan! Touchdown! A miracle!
1: Okay.
4: The attack from the MAC didn't happen.
1: No.
4: He wrote that one down, didn't he?
1: So, you see the clock go to zero.
4: Yes,
1: with
4: I
1: the ball still in the air. How could it be overturned?
4: I don't know.
1: There is a different clock.
2: Yeah, there's the official game clock that is not necessarily synced to what you see on the scoreboard or what you see on television. And that's why you'll hear, reset the game clock to whatever periodically throughout different football games, because they don't have the right time. They don't have the official time on there. So I think they got it right, but man, that's tough.
1: Okay. That whole thing, and so you resync it, right? Why? If it's still not the same time. It doesn't make any sense. People can say whatever they want. You know, in the end, they got the right call. People are going to think that crap is rigged.
2: Oh, yeah, completely, and I get it.
1: I do, too.
4: Boy, for the guys that took Western Michigan, though.
1: It's a
4: Wait
1: terrible
4: for that big
1: look.
4: Payday. I think it's a terrible look, too. I thought it was awful once I looked at it. I'm like, you got to be kidding me.
1: Oh, my gosh.
4: This is terrible.
1: Yeah. And that was the thing. Again, going to different places. Did you see that game?
4: Oh, yeah, everywhere.
1: Like, I saw what happened there at the end.
2: Yeah,
1: didn't look good.
2: The students storming the field. I'm like, guys, this is not a storm the field moment, okay?
1: Oh, my goodness.
2: Your team still got embarrassed.
1: Yes.
4: Yeah.
1: Yeah, I mean, not too many Michigan fans that felt great about that.
4: Well, no, you schedule them the first game, so you're going to obliterate them. That's why you do it.
1: Yeah, that was
4: Western
1: like years
4: Michigan
1: ago.
4: Michigan gets the big payday, and, you know.
1: Was it at Appalachia State?
4: Yeah.
1: They beat Michigan, you know, years and years ago with one of the great calls of all time. But, yeah, I think about, okay, so many young people have no idea of 9/11, and that's a head-scratcher. It'd be the same people that would storm the field after a win like that. They just don't freaking get it.
2: Right. Yeah,
4: we took a survey. 75% of the people who still have no knowledge of 9/11.
1: Yes, that would just go par for the course, wouldn't it? Yeah. So a left-wing activist called Hakeem Jeffries a monkey?
2: Yeah.
4: Yeah.
1: We got to get to that.
4: Yeah.
1: Jeez, man. And then there's a governor candidate in Ohio that's a little bit drunky.
2: Yeah, that's what it sounds like.
1: Got to get to that. And then a flashback to James Tallarico wanting to throw the Trumpster in prison.
4: Oh, boy.
1: And a round of What's Your Story? All coming up right here.
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7: Fox News, I'm Gianna Gelosi. The 25th anniversary of 9/11 is Friday, and today President Trump took part in a Steel Across America event to honor first responders.
8: We will never forget. We say it and we mean it. We will never forget those we lost, and we will never forget the immortal heroes of September 11th, 2001.
7: Trump will attend the Pentagon ceremony on the actual anniversary, while Vice President Vance will attend the Ground Zero ceremony. Canada's retaliatory tariffs on the U.S. take effect.
9: Ottawa is responding to this, calling them retaliatory dollar-for-dollar tariffs for President Trump's 50% tariff on Canadian exports that he put in place. The duties that went into effect this morning range from 50% on U.S. milk and aluminum products to 25% on cheese and seafood.
7: Fox's Alexandria Hoff. 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

0: WMBD Radio Local News, I'm Stace Keen. A 22-year-old has been arrested for a shooting early Sunday morning in Peoria's East Bluff that left a man with life-threatening injuries. Peoria police say Jontavis Larson was identified as a suspect in the shooting of a 19-year-old in the area of McClure and Atlantic around 5:30 a.m. on Sunday. Police say Larson was located later in the day with the help of Flock Technology and then taken into custody following a traffic stop near Columbia, Trace, and University. Larson was questioned by police and arrested for aggravated battery with a firearm. The city of Peoria is holding a public hearing to discuss a proposed tax hike for short-term room rentals. The proposed 1.5% tourism tax would be part of a new tourism preservation and sustainability district, which city leaders say could bring in about $600,000 a year. 25 News says a memo from city officials says the government would collect the tax while Discover Peoria, which is also known as the Peoria Area Convention and Visitors Bureau, would form a committee to manage those funds. The hearing is set to take place at tonight's city council meeting, which begins at 6 p.m. And there's a slight break at the pump today as Peoria's gas prices are down about 7.5 cents from last week with an average price of $4.12 a gallon. Gas Buddy says that's still nearly 80 cents more than what we were paying a year ago. Analyst Patrick DeHaan says the cheapest gas locally was $3.79 yesterday, with the most expensive coming in at $4.49. More news in 30 minutes for as it breaks and always at WMBDRadio.com.
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2: The 25 News First Alert forecast features a hotter and slightly more humid Tuesday afternoon. We'll see daytime highs topping out in the upper 80s to the lower 90s, and with a bit of humidity, heat index values as high as the mid-90s are possible. Thankfully, the heat won't be as intense nor as long-lasting as what we dealt with last week, as a cold front becomes the main focal point for the midweek. This cold front will drive the chance for scattered showers and thunderstorms, mainly for the first half of our Wednesday. I'm 25 News First Alert meteorologist Valent Solivari for WMBD Radio.
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9: The Markley Van Camp and Robin Show. Thanks so much for being here. I'm Jamie Markley, the Gen Xer. David Van Camp, the Millennial, the Sexy Boomer. That's Scott Robbins. Okay, so you got a flashback for us, David?
10: I do. So James Tallarico, you know, this guy, he's running for Senate in Texas as a moderate Democrat, which is a lie because he's a crazy person who also hates black women. Don't ask me. Just ask his primary opponent.
9: Jasmine Crockett.
10: Jasmine Crockett. It was a racist campaign. And who am I to question a black woman? He's just about as radical as the left can get. And here's a fun flashback to 2022 when it's not just like gender ideology and stuff, but he was mad at Joe Biden for not prosecuting Trump hard enough.
9: Oh.
11: The Democratic Party is the only thing standing between this country and fascism.
9: Yeah. That's so tired, man, and nothing to ever back it up. Okay.
12: That's it. Here we go again.
9: Identify what fascism is, right. James.
11: Yet the most our national party leaders can muster is spineless talking points and soulless fundraising emails. Play Mr. President, play to the fullest extent of the rules. Be brave. Be bold. Be big. Be a little less Washington and a little more Texas.
9: Oh, my God. This is 2022?
10: 2022, yes.
9: Well, he was talking about oil is like a cassette tape.
10: Yes.
9: It's on its way out.
10: Right.
9: Renewables. And then all of a sudden, man, I love me some gas.
10: Yeah.
9: Woo! What a joke this guy
11: Beat
9: is.
11: Beat this moment before it's too late. If we've learned anything from history, it's that fascism, whether in 20th century Europe or the Jim Crow South or Putin's Russia, can't be stopped by playing nice or playing safe.
9: And you're just the kind of warrior that I'm sure so many manly men are ready to get behind in Texas. Give me a break. Jeez.
12: This can't be true, this guy.
9: The GOP's taking this serious, and they should, just because of the polling.
10: Yeah,
9: Ted Cruz is out there fundraising for Paxton, talking about it. Now, you don't sleep on this.
10: Yeah.
9: Well, because people can get fooled all the time.
10: Oh, for sure. And with him, I mean, did you see? Tallarico's talking about how this is like a grassroots thing or whatever. It's not, man. It's a lot of Hollywood money. He was at a fundraiser with Shonda Rhimes, for crying out loud, which makes sense because he does come across as a sexually non-threatening side character on Grey's Anatomy. So that,
9: of course,
10: that part makes sense.
12: You know, that's an interesting take because it's true.
10: Yeah.
12: Yes.
9: Yeah.
12: Yeah.
9: And he would be everybody's friend for three seasons, and finally in season four he comes out.
10: Right.
9: Everybody knew it was a matter of time, and it finally happens in season four. Yeah, that sounds about right.
12: And if he's having lunch with your wife at work, you're not really worried about it. If you're having lunch with him, she should be worried about it, though.
9: Okay, moving on to Ohio.
10: Yeah.
9: This candidate, a little drunky?
10: Yeah, Amy Acton. She's the Democrat running for governor of Ohio, and apparently she has a reputation for being big, fat drunk. I didn't know this, but there was apparently a police report about her, like, in a domestic situation because she was hammered several years ago. But that came through over the weekend, man, when she's publicly speaking, and she sounds hammered.
9: Okay. You got your hammered ears on there?
10: I do. Yeah.
9: Okay, let's go.
13: You cannot buy this state. You cannot buy Ohio. You can't buy us. You can't buy us. You can't buy us.
14: All right.
13: You can't buy us in Ohio. That is the end of this. I'm honored and privileged.
9: Okay.
12: Yeah, nickel beer night somewhere. That's brutal. She's drunk.
10: Yes.
9: Okay, I'll just say this. She better hope that she was drunk. Because if that's sober, holy crap.
12: Well, there's a medical condition that needs to be attended to.
9: Oh, buddy.
12: Yes.
9: That's bat nuts crazy there.
12: Yeah, I agree.
9: You better hope you were drunk. Some sort of excuse, and just talking like that's sober.
10: You see, over the weekend, though, they were trying to play the victim because apparently some guy, how it was initially reported, was a man who had guns on him and brass knuckles lunged at her and then was arrested. Well, then you find out, and there's no video that I can find of this thing, which if it was that close to him actually doing something, then you would think there'd be video. There's cameras everywhere, especially at a political event. And I haven't really been able to find anything that shows what the campaign was claiming at the time. Now, a guy was arrested, and he did have guns on him, but he never pulled the guns. He had a taser as well, apparently. But he had his cell phone up as he was trying to, like, ask her a question or something. I don't know. And then he never got close to her. But, like,
9: we've seen this before in media.
10: Well, yeah, and I'm like, hey, man, he needs to do like that California senator and then plead. Then they had me on my knees
9: and my chest.
10: And then they didn't tell me why I was being detained or why they took my guns.
9: Chest. That's the best part of that whole thing is the chest.
12: So over the top.
9: Oh, yeah.
12: That oh, dude. Good stuff, man.
9: That is the best.
12: Oof.
9: All right, Scotty, what do you got for What's Your Story?
12: Well, I just want to say something. I think the hero of the week goes to a guy by the name of Richard Olenek, 53. Owns a gun-for-hire shop in Woodland Park. Traveling aboard American Airlines Flight 618 from Dallas to Newark this last Thursday night with that guy, Arthur Lane Lundeen, went on a violent meltdown. He said, look, I don't even like to fly, he said, but I look over and this guy looking right at me, he said, we're all going to die. the plane is going to crash. And I just kind of tipped my head back. I looked at him. I said, well, you're going to meet a couple of new friends when we land, buddy. And the guy then went on some kind of weird racial rampage with a stewardess on board and some sort of homophobic slurs that he was throwing back and forth too. So this guy's sitting there. He said, me and my buddy just decided, okay, we've had enough. He's traveling with a retired cop. So they restrain this guy. The stewardesses get the duct tape, and this is the guy they duct taped to the seat.
10: Yeah, I saw that. I saw the photo
12: yeah,
10: of it.
12: Right. Yeah, until the plane lands.
9: That's great.
12: He said, I didn't even really think about it after a while. I'm like, I've had enough of his gas. So they held him down while the stewardess, who was racial slurs were being thrown at her, duct taped him down.
9: That's hilarious.
12: And this dude's just sitting there with duct taped his hands and right up across his head, right up to where he could breathe through his mouth, and that's it. By the way, he was a realtor, and he's been dismissed from his job.
10: Yeah.
12: Apparently, he was hammered.
9: I would imagine, yes.
12: People say, well, maybe they should stop serving liquor on planes. Can you do without liquor for a couple of hours?
9: Well, you just got to be very careful.
12: Right.
9: Yeah, the people that get hammered, I mean, a lot of people just want a drink or two to relax it.
12: Right,
9: just a little bit. And most of the time, there's not a problem. But, of course,
12: you're always going to get that guy.
10: That elevation change does hit hard, though.
12: It does. You're right. Yeah.
9: Well, yeah. By the way, I had thought that the drunk candidate in Ohio was David's story. That was not his story. That was just part of the group effort. We hadn't even started What's Your Story yet.
12: Oh, I thought we already started.
9: I jumped, David, and I went to you. That's my bad, not yours.
12: Well, there's my story. Hope you liked it.
9: Well, I knew that David was also going to get to a left-wing activist calling Hakeem Jeffries a monkey.
12: Yeah.
9: And I did, like, your version of monkey buttons, putting you before David with the story. So it all seems to fit.
12: Just for the record, not my fault. Okay? Not my fault.
9: Yeah. I want you to know I'm sorry from the bottom of my chest.
12: That got everything just discombobulated.
9: That just cracks me up. I was already on the hunt for that clip. So I'm like, oh, we have it somewhere, don't we?
12: I think.
9: Don't we have that somewhere?
12: That's what we did.
9: I was hoping.
14: I was forced to the ground. First on my knees.
12: Yeah.
14: And then flat on my chest.
12: Yeah.
9: Chest.
10: We understand.
9: Yeah, got it.
12: Yes.
9: Okay, David, what's your story?
10: A progressive activist named Rula Jibril, not a fan of the top Democrat in the House of Representatives, Hakeem Jeffries, because apparently he doesn't hate the Jews enough.
9: Oh. Okay, roll it.
15: And what does the established Democrat Party, Hakeem Jeffries, by name, his name is Hakeem. Hakeem in Arabic is an Arabic name, which means healer. He's not a healer. He's a divider. He is bought and paid by AIPAC monkey.
9: Ooh.
15: With all due respect, and I don't mean it in a racist way. He is just basically an errand boy.
10: Right. You went from calling him a monkey to calling him boy?
12: Errand, yes.
10: Dang.
12: That's like, you know, you didn't even fall one back. You just took two right down the middle. I mean, that's crazy.
10: I love that. No, she says, I'm not saying that in a racist way. I'm just saying that he's controlled by the Jews.
9: Exactly.
12: Right. Yeah, right.
10: Oh, my gosh.
9: So, basically, she's saying, I'm not insulting him for being black because I can't do that, but I will insult him for being, quote, owned by the Jews.
10: Yes.
9: Because that's okay in my party right now.
10: Yes.
12: Yeah.
9: Man, that's insane.
12: Dang.
9: Can you imagine a Republican stating that same crap?
10: Remember what year would that have been? Was that 2018 maybe, or several years ago? Ron DeSantis was running for governor the first time, and he was running against Andrew Gillum. Which, man, bullet dodged there because Gillum turned out to be a crackhead.
9: Oh yeah,
10: like literally a crackhead.
9: Mm-hmm.
10: And he was on Fox, and he said, you know, we can't let the left monkey up the state. And, you know, it's sort of an awkward phrasing, but immediately media is like, because Andrew Gillum's black, he's saying you can't black up the state? What? It's like, no, man, Ron DeSantis is just kind of awkward off the cuff, especially at that time. And right. Everybody watching knew what he meant. It's
9: exactly.
10: Kind of like you saying monkey buttons. It's like, you know, you just hitting buttons.
9: Yeah, the
10: like,
9: first time, Scott, just because it was a history of you panicking
16: if there was not audio coming through somewhere, so you would just start hitting random buttons.
12: Yes.
16: Then the whole thing would be screwed up, and you would have to really study, like, okay, what button did you hit here? Because then it would, like, turn off three different things instead of one. So, yeah, I don't know where it came from one day. I'm just like, you can't go monkey buttons on that. Just like a monkey just randomly hitting buttons all over the place.
12: Right, and the visual is good. And people took advantage of that, and next thing you know, there's me being portrayed as a monkey at the board. Yes. Well, and that just goes on and on and on.
16: David's AI rendering of that was incredible.
12: Yes, David started the trend, and people have picked up on it since then, David.
10: That's, I appreciate that very much. I love our listeners, man.
12: Yeah.
16: That's, because you saw him go, He just
10: My kids love that video, too.
12: Yeah, well, I'm very popular with the kids now.
16: Oh, my gosh.
12: My own cartoon.
16: Is that good? For my story... You know, I get thrown off, too, because you come back after Labor Day, and you're thinking sort of like it's a Monday, but it's Tuesday.
12: Right.
16: So it's not Mashup Monday.
12: I know.
16: I'm kind of like, oh, what's the song? Oh, yeah, it's not Mashup Monday, because that would have been yesterday. So I brought song in, and I think David's really going to enjoy this. You might, Scott. I'm not sure.
12: Okay.
16: I know you both have great affection for Carrie Underwood.
12: Yeah.
16: Of course, football theme kicking off this week. Mm-hmm. We'll be seeing Carrie Underwood. She surprised some fans with a cover of a band you wouldn't expect her to cover. And that would be one Limp Bizkit. And she edits herself, takes out the curse words from Break Stuff.
12: Oh, man.
16: You ready to enjoy?
12: Yeah, I think so.
16: Okay.

0: and she edits. And I'm like, okay, this may not translate to audio that great, but if you're at that show, you know that's great
1: it's
0: fun.
1: It's a blast.
0: Yes.
2: That's cool.
0: This is good stuff.
2: I'm good with it.
0: Okay. All right. Got to get to a news update. And then people are saying it was a woman swinging a stick versus someone with a spatula. Who wins? We got Nimrods in the news and that news update next.

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9: 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I'm Delos Yonke. Corn has just been spinning its wheels for the last few sessions. December corn's down 4, 5.32¾. March down 4¼, 5.48. July down 3¾, 5.58¼. November soybeans are up 0.5, 13.10¼. January up 1¼, 13.26¼. March up 2¼, 13.32½. December wheat up 4, 7.38. KC up 6¾ at $8.09. Livestock were all higher. October lean hogs up 177, 84.07. December up 242. October live cattle up 292, 215.87. October feeders are up 420, 324.35. 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
1: Well, the end times are approaching. ChatGPT-6 Astra. New program has successfully solved all 48 levels of the I Am Not a Robot challenge. The CAPTCHA stuff, identifying which of these has a bridge or a stop sign in it, whatever. They're getting around all of it.
0: Wow.
2: Yeah. Well, I figured they would eventually. You know, they got to figure something out that gets around it. Yeah. That's what criminals do.
0: All right, we got to get to Nimrod. Speaking of criminals.
3: When the going gets tough.
4: Damn it, this is too hard.
3: The dumb get dumber.
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4: I love the poorly educated.
3: All right.
0: Nimrod's in the News. We go to SoCal at an In-N-Out restaurant where 53-year-old Antonietta Sanchez. She was threatening workers with this large baseball bat-sized wooden stick, big old stick. And no one knows why. Somebody said she thought her order was taking too long. Another person described her as a high-level tweaker. That's when this 20-year-old college student named Luca Opperman saw all this going on from his car at the drive-thru. And he's like, okay, I'm taking action. She's threatening all these people. He goes through the window like Spider-Man, grabs a spatula, confronts the woman. I've seen the video. She's like pointing the stick at him, get away from me. But she kept threatening the employees. So he pulled off what he calls a shoulder drop maneuver. Just like drop, boom! And disarmed her.
2: Oh, wow. Well,
0: he is a former gymnast and a rugby player. So, yeah, I mean, there's training for that.
2: Good on those, yeah.
0: Is it Antonietta? Is that her name? I don't know how you pronounce that. Booked on suspicious of felony vandalism and brandishing a weapon. On social media, Lucas said, "This was me. I'm not the proudest of this, but I had to defend the employees." And that's Nimrod's in the News.
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14: A tribute to first responders, Elisa Brady, Fox News, days before America pauses to mark 25 years since 9/11.
15: We will never forget. We say it and we mean it. We will never forget.
14: President Trump with a steel beam recovered from the World Trade Center on display near the White House as part of a cross-country tour with the Tunnel to Towers Foundation. New York Mayor Zoran Mamdani facing calls to stay away from the city's annual remembrance ceremony at Ground Zero.
16: My message to Mayor Mamdani is, dude, we don't want you to come.
14: Jeanette Puccio-Pick was 9 years old when her father died in the Twin Towers. Mamdani was also a child, and the 9/11 families have signed a petition, say their protest over his presence isn't about his religion or policies.
17: He surrounds himself with people who believe that America deserved what it got. And he does not disavow them. He does not step away from them.
14: City Councilmember Joanne Areola urging Mamdani to listen to his constituents, not influencers. But the mayor telling reporters today,
18: I think that the focus of memorial services should be on the New Yorkers who were killed that day, their families, the survivors, the first responders. I don't think it should be on politicians.
14: So far, still planning to attend that ceremony. The U.S. hitting Iran with new sanctions, this time targeting its airlines and foreign providers of cargo service.
19: This action means that no allied company or country around the globe can help these airlines, even through passenger transfer, cargo services, or general sales support for tickets. The punishment potentially being cut off from the U.S. financial system. And according to the Bipartisan Policy Center, about 90% of all global transactions involve the U.S. dollar at some point.
14: Fox Business's Edward Lawrence. It's part of the effort to economically isolate Iran, which warns again it will strike back. 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
20: 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I'm Stace Keen. 77 area veterans gathered this morning at Peoria's International Airport for their trip to tour Washington, D.C. The vets are participating in the 40th Greater Peoria Honor Flight. A new stop's been added for the vets this year. It's the USAA Memorial, which is a digital living memorial, which includes the names of all of the vets who served our country, giving the veterans a chance to see their names included. Brent Bixby tells WMBD's Greg and Dan that each vet comes home from D.C. with a different experience.
21: We see veterans able to tell their story that they've never told before. Have that homecoming they never had before. So again, talk about the uniqueness of every individual in every flight is amazing.
20: You're invited to welcome the vets home after their day in D.C. The ceremony starts at 9:30 this evening at the Peoria International Airport. Video slot machines could soon require an ID to scan before you play them. Capital News Illinois reports the state gaming regulators are expanding the self-exclusion program to block problem gamblers from over 9,000 slot locations. It's part of a massive $162 million state contract to upgrade terminals with ID card readers by the end of next year. That plan would also let folks ban themselves online or by mail rather than having to walk into a casino to sign up. An arrest has been made in Sunday morning shooting, which left one person with life-threatening injuries. Peoria police say Jontavis Larson was taken into custody following a traffic stop. He's facing charges of aggravated battery with a firearm. More news in 30 minutes for As It Breaks and always at WMBDRadio.com.
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23: The 25 News First Alert forecast features a hotter and slightly more humid Tuesday afternoon. We'll see daytime highs topping out in the upper 80s to the lower 90s, and with a bit of humidity, heat index values as high as the mid-90s are possible. Thankfully, the heat won't be as intense nor as long-lasting as what we dealt with last week, as a cold front becomes the main focal point for the midweek. This cold front will drive the chance for scattered showers and thunderstorms, mainly for the first half of our Wednesday. I'm 25 News First Alert meteorologist Valent Solivari for WMBD Radio.
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27: 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Jamie Markley, David Van Camp, Scott Robbins. So Lindsey Clancy's attorney on Good Morning America, David.
28: Yeah, and asking for a pardon and all that stuff from Trump, even though Trump can't give him a pardon. The Lindsey Clancy trial, of course, ended in a mistrial because one juror held out, presumably for wanting that murder charge to stick because, you know, she killed her three kids.
27: Yeah.
28: Her attorney, though, this was during a press conference, Kevin Reddington went after that juror for robbing the rest of the jury.
27: Okay.
29: They know that they were robbed by one man for whatever his agenda was, who stole 7 weeks of the life of these other jurors that were so attentive, so beautiful, so wonderful, and listen to this evidence.
27: They're so beautiful and wonderful. How do you know he wasn't paying attention?
28: Right.
30: Well, he couldn't have been paying attention because he voted the opposite the way they did.
27: No, maybe he was the only one paying attention.
30: Well, I would argue that, too, but that's just me.
27: Yeah.
29: And you could see how defeated they were sitting there.
27: Yeah.
30: Oh, gosh.
29: And I got a funny feeling that they would have gone on for another week if they had to. So I hope that guy can sleep well at night.
30: Okay, Mafia Don.
28: Right.
30: Congratulations.
27: Yeah, I don't know if you saw the amount of people on social media on X thanking their mom for not strangling them.
30: I did. I actually, yes.
28: Oh, gosh.
30: Yeah, this Mother's Day. Thank you, Mom, for not strangling me.
28: Right.
27: Yeah, let's see. Huge shout out to my mom for not strangling me when things got tough. Some are just, you know, I mean, it's certainly dark humor.
28: Mm-hmm.
27: Like sharing pictures. Even though I may have deserved it at the time, thanks, Mom, for not strangling me to death. Yeah, another picture there. Then a huge shout out to all our moms for not strangling us when things got tough.
28: Yeah.
27: Yeah.
30: What's your take on the whole "the dad did it" nonsense?
27: Nonsense.
28: Yeah, it's nonsense.
30: I mean, yeah. it's just, but that's theory is run amok out there too.
28: Yeah, and yeah, I know his attorney actually put out a statement saying, "Hey, enough is enough." All right.
30: Yeah.
28: I mean, this guy, he has been painted as a villain for doing what? For supporting his wife?
27: Yeah.
28: But because he didn't stop her from strangling the kids when she sent him out of the house on an errand?
27: Like, yeah.
28: It's just madness, and I feel so sick for that guy because he lost his three beautiful children. That is going to be with him for the rest of his life. Not only having lost them, but being the one who found them dead.
27: Oh, yeah.
28: and he had to look into their lifeless faces. And then you've got these lunatics on TikTok going, he did it. He's the bad guy.
3: Yeah. People are desensitized. And then because of the algorithm, they're not seeing any facts of the case. You know, there was an episode of Lioness on Paramount Plus where they were talking about the news the kids were getting from TikTok. And I was like, there is no news on TikTok. Even the news that you're seeing here that's supposed to be news isn't really news. It's who controls it, which is true. Yeah. But that's just like, I'm paraphrasing, a worse version of it. You're only getting, you know, one side of anything. Mm-hmm. And that's the way it's programmed.
30: Well, it's the whole Kennedy secretary was named Lincoln and, you know, and all this craziness that went, you know, into any of these conspiracy theories that come up.
3: Yeah, but this
30: one, you start to get like three or four different things together and you go, well, I don't know. That is kind of curious.
3: Yeah. Well, and there are things that just don't make sense. Like, yeah. Switching gears to what's going on in the UK.
30: Right.
3: The people have made it clear we can't do any more illegals. We can't have just migrant boats coming in here dumping people and going into, you know, different communities.
30: No, you're right.
3: And then raping women. Mm-hmm. This has been a problem for years there. People are out of their minds. There's a whole interview on Daily Wire, Bev Turner, who's a part of GB News there. The question was, well, do you think because of this uprising of people that are trying to stop this, that any of these policies are going to change? As far as illegal immigration.
5: The politicians who've spoken out about this have said that the acts of these people protesting was thuggery. There's no evidence of thuggery. There was no arrest. There was no violence. They were very much a peaceful protest, a sign of strength. The response from the politicians would suggest that nothing will change whatsoever. There was one family there of a young woman who was murdered. She was working in a migrant hotel and she was stabbed 27 times in the head by an illegal migrant. Her family were there on the day, her sister and her mother, and they said, we are here to raise awareness that we have to stop these men coming over. They won't all be murderers, but some of them will be, and we don't know who they are. We do not know if they have terrorist intent, criminal intent. We just simply don't know who they are, John. And so it means women and girls are incredibly vulnerable. The government at the moment, all they're doing is criticizing the protesters. They're not criticizing the system.
3: Yeah. And again, they don't know who's coming in there.
28: No.
3: ISIS has sent people in there. Iran has sent people in there. And they know this. The government knows it. But they don't want to appear Islamophobic.
28: No, and they're like, best we can do is put out a pamphlet telling these new arrivals to not rape people.
3: Oh, I forgot about the pamphlet you talked about. Was that, what, just a couple months ago?
28: Yeah, a couple weeks ago. Yeah, they put out this whole pamphlet explaining consent and also explaining that, you know, girls under a certain age can't consent legally in this country.
3: Right. Well, somebody on social media brought out the classic clip of Bill Maher talking with Charlie Rose. Remember him? The old crusty paw? Was that what? Wasn't he accused of being the old crusty paw? So he was the guy at PBS who was highly regarded.
28: Oh, yeah.
30: He won some Peabody's.
3: But wasn't the deal he would have, like, the interns over to his apartment, and then he would just walk out of the bathroom completely naked?
28: Rubbing the shoulders.
30: The robe was open, yeah.
3: Yeah. Ugh. And then he would, what was it, he'd put his hand on their shoulder or something?
28: And that's the nickname, the crusty paw.
3: Yes, because you do that. Anyway, you can tell Charlie Rose is part of the problem here. And Bill Maher is making a decent point. And he was. Bill Maher was heavily criticized by the left for this. I'm sure still is. But trying to say, this is a different kind of religion.
6: I think liberals should stop booing me for pointing out that Islam is not like other religions, that is a unique threat. And that
7: But it's not Islam you're against.
6: Howard Dean on TV the other day, and he said something along the order of, he said, the people in ISIS are, I said, I'm about as Islamic as they are. You know, distancing the vast numbers of Islamic people around the world from... That's just not true.
7: It is true.
6: It is not true, Charlie. There is a connecting tissue between...
7: You mean, you know, behind every Muslim is a future member of some radical...
6: Let me finish.
7: I thought I was doing that.
6: there are
3: Obviously, he wasn't.
30: And what was his seat there, old crusty.
3: Yeah, so... and this was like 2013, 14, somewhere in there.
30: Yeah.
3: This was after the Ben Affleck controversy.
28: Oh, yeah.
3: It's racist. It's gross. When Bill Maher is pointing out the obvious. Anyway.
6: There are illiberal beliefs that are held by vast numbers of Muslim people that I don't think...
7: Vast number of Christians, too.
6: No, that's not true. Not true. Vast numbers of Christians do not believe that if you leave the Christian religion, you should be killed for it. Vast numbers of Christians do not treat women as second-class citizens. Vast numbers of Christians...
7: I agree with that.
6: ...do not believe that if you draw a picture of Jesus Christ, you should get killed for it. So, yes, does ISIS do Khmer Rouge-like activities where they just kill people indiscriminately who aren't just like them? Yes. And would most Muslim people in the world do that or condone that? No. But most Muslim people in the world do condone violence... Just for what you think. They do. First of all, they say it. They shout it from the
7: vast majority of Muslims say that?
6: Absolutely. There's a Pew poll of Egypt done a few years ago. 82%, I think it was, said stoning is the appropriate punishment for adultery. Over 80% thought death was the appropriate punishment for leaving the Muslim religion. I'm sure you know these things.
7: I know. Well, I do. But
3: if you do, then why did you say what you said?
30: Boy, is he just... McGurkening himself.
3: Oh, religion of peace. Oh, yeah.
30: Please don't say anymore. I disassociate.
3: It goes on for a while. We can get to the rest of it later. Got to move on to other things. Big socialist convention going on in Chicago this week.
30: I heard about that, yeah.
3: First Republican midterm convention in Dallas.
30: Yes.
3: Where we will be.
30: Yes. We will be.
3: Whipping people into shape. Voter ID!
28: What's going on?
3: What are we doing? Part of the reason we're there. Anyway.
28: Yeah.
3: But in Chicago, the Socialist Convention. Mm-hmm. And you've got a clip of one of the socialists here?
28: Yes. Beatrice Adler Bolton is some loser who spoke at the Socialism 2026 conference. And, well, she's saying everyone needs to stop thinking about being in shape. Okay, we're not doing this because that's fascist.
30: Let me ask you a question.
28: Yeah.
30: I'm assuming she speaks for herself here.
28: Well, she's very thin. Again, whenever to these events or see videos of these events, particularly with the socialists, I like to say both extremes of the BMI spectrum are very well represented. Okay, it's all twig boys and fatties is what I'm saying.
3: You're saying there's not a bunch of hotties there?
28: No.
3: No smoke shows? No rockets? Nothing? No.
28: Well, it's hard to tell because they're all wearing masks.
3: Oh, heck you say.
28: So, anyway.
30: No smoke shows allowed.
3: Oh, no. They sell the T-shirts that say smoke show with the big circle and the line through it. Uh-uh. Yep. Smoke show has no home here, just like hate.
30: No,
3: that's right.
28: No one's a smoke show on stolen land.
3: That's anyway. Right.
28: Here's what she had to say.
8: We have to give up the fantasy of being fitter than the fascists. It's not just that it's cringe or strategically bad. Though it is.
3: Okay, we just had the crusty paw. That's the crusty, creepy laugh. Yeah, who's that?
28: That's an obese guy, yeah, who's next to her.
3: Oh, gosh. You should just get arrested for that creepiness.
30: That's like what you hear at 1 in the morning coming from your closet.
3: Oh, no. Oh, no! Anyway, okay, go ahead.
8: I think it's also politically revealing. Fitness is a measure of relative disposability under capitalism.
3: What?
30: I don't even know what that means.
3: How about body, mind, spirit? Oh. You feel good. That's a good thing.
28: That getting your steps in means that you're less disposable. That's playing into the system.
30: Okay.
28: Or something.
8: Our task is not to become less disposable, to become more useful to the ruling order. What we all need to be doing is rejecting disposability in all of its forms.
3: So eat ho-hos.
8: The point is not to beat the fascists at their own game. Revolution is not a contest between optimized and properly prepared bodies. That idea is fascist in and of itself.
28: It very much is, though. I cite all of warfare throughout human history.
3: Yeah. Yes.
30: Good Lord.
3: Yeah.
30: Imagine living with that.
3: Well, it's because the fascists won. You didn't see any old video of the twigs and fatties, you know, winning on the battlefield. Unreal. The five stories we're watching today and much more straight ahead.

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15: One, two, three, four, five.
16: All right. Number five, a Fort Worth man is charged with threatening to kill U.S. Senate candidate James Tallarico. Police say Billy James McFatridge sent multiple violent threats.
14: Okay.
16: With a name like McFatridge, he probably had a very troubled child.
14: Man. I'm like, are you making this up?
16: No.
17: Billy, what was it again?
16: It was Billy James McFatridge.
14: McFatridge.
17: McFatridge.
14: Never heard that before.
16: I've heard McSlim Plateau, but never Fat Ridge.
14: Yeah.
17: I think it's right outside of town.
16: Yeah. Number four, Lindsey Clancy's attorney, Kevin Reddington, is asking President Trump to pardon his client. The president can't, though, because it's not a federal case. Number three, family members of 9/11 victims. You know what that is, actually?
17: What?
16: That's him appealing to the crazy ladies on TikTok so that they can hate Donald Trump even more.
14: Yeah.
16: Like, Donald Trump won't give her a pardon.
17: Yeah, because he can't be that dumb, right?
16: Well, he knows.
14: No.
17: He can't.
14: Yeah.
16: Number three, family members of 9/11 victims are holding a rally today in New York to demand that Mayor Zoran Mamdani stay home during the 25th anniversary ceremonies on Friday. Just don't
14: show
16: up.
14: Of his ties.
16: Yes. And also, you know, you're palling around with that Hassan Piker freak.

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0: 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Wow. But people are paying it. So it now costs $151 a month to have all eight major streaming services without ads or bundle commitments. And 4 years ago, it was $90.
3: So there you go. I see, I got Netflix. I don't pay attention, and I should.
0: Yeah.
3: As to the incrementally going up.
0: Mm-hmm.
3: Because I'd sit there and I say to myself, I don't watch this enough. You know, I just.
0: But the wife watches it.
3: Sometimes, yeah.
0: Yeah.
3: But I watched the stupid documentary on the Australian breakdancer. That's how bored I was the other night.
0: What? The Australian breakdancer?
3: Yeah, the one that did the kangaroo thing during the breakdancing?
0: Yeah. I have no idea what you're talking about.
1: During the Summer Olympics. You don't remember
3: during
1: that?
3: The Summer Olympics. Remember her, the breakdancer?
0: Yeah, oh.
1: It was grand opening, grand closing, because they're not doing it again.
3: I mean, yeah. Right. I mean, she was ridiculously bad.
0: Yes.
3: And it was the story. They told the story of her for like an hour and a half, and I watched the damn thing. And I just want to shoot myself afterwards. Like, what am I doing? She had a little kangaroo thing, remember
0: that? Yes. I wouldn't watch that.
3: Oh, well.
0: But this is a weird thing, because I'm talking to one of my daughters yesterday about The Odyssey, going to see it at the theater.
3: Yeah.
0: I said, the weird thing is, it was fine. I gave it a B. It was long. But I'm like, I didn't enjoy it nearly as much as two shows that we were watching at the time, which was Lucky on Apple, which is a series, and Lioness, which is Paramount Plus.
3: Mm-hmm.
0: Like, I look forward to seeing those and enjoy them more than I did this movie that was supposed to be incredible. And I'm finding that more and more, because you have a series, you can really develop the characters, and it's, you know.
3: Yeah.
0: And the production of those has gone up, you know, incredibly, you know, over time, because they get the money to do it.
3: Mm-hmm.
0: So anyway. Okay, well, we're already talking about impeachment again.
3: Oh, yeah.
0: Oh, my gosh. We'll get to that. And a round of What's Your Story is coming right up.
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6: Fox News, I'm Therese Crowley. At the White House Ellipse, President Trump honors 9/11 first responders and the 16,000-pound steel beam from the fallen World Trade Center South Tower. FDNY Captain Gerald Chapura.
7: Everybody has a 9/11 story.
8: Yeah.
7: So when we bring them up on the steel, they lay their hands on it. They tell us their story. A lot of people weep and cry. It's an amazing and emotional time. It really is. And for us to do it, it's a blessing.
8: Yeah.
7: Because our mantra, never forget and always remember.
6: As New York Mayor Mamdani unseals city records on toxic air after 9/11, Canada retaliates with new U.S. tariffs and plane bill Bombardier threatens the thousands of U.S. jobs at risk if President Trump bans the U.S. sale of its jets. A small Piper plane vanished off the Bahamas bound for Miami. Now a family search finds the bodies of the Florida couple and their adult grandkids. 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
9: WMBD Radio Local News, I'm Stace Keene. A public hearing to discuss a proposed tax hike for short-term room rentals is on tonight's Peoria City Council agenda. The proposed 1.5% tourism tax would be part of a new tourism preservation and sustainability district, which city leaders say could bring in about $600,000 a year. 25 News cites a memo from city officials which says the city government would collect the tax while Discover Peoria would form a committee to manage the funds. That hearing is set to take place at the beginning of tonight's city council meeting. That starts at 6 o'clock. Labor unions across Central Illinois celebrated their solidarity yesterday at the annual

0: Peoria Labor Day Parade. IBEW Local 34 Representative Todd Holzinger and Labor's Local 165's Matt Bartolo represented as the parade's grand marshals. Bartolo says he's fortunate to have been honored as one of the faces of the labor movement.
1: We're really fortunate to have the type of trades and crafts in this area. We're part of the fabric of this community, and it's a day we're celebrating.
0: Organizers say the parade included 35 entries representing unions, politicians, and marching bands. And there's a slight break at the pump today as Peoria's gas prices are down 7.5 cents from last week with an average price of $4.12 a gallon. Gas Buddy says that's still nearly 80 cents more than what we were paying a year ago. Analyst Patrick DeHaan says the cheapest gas locally was $3.79 yesterday, while the most expensive came in at $4.49 a gallon. More news in 30 minutes for As It Breaks, and always at WMBDRadio.com.
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3: The 25 News First Alert forecast features a hotter and slightly more humid Tuesday afternoon. We'll see daytime highs topping out in the upper 80s to the lower 90s, and with a bit of humidity, heat index values as high as the mid-90s are possible. Thankfully, the heat won't be as intense nor as long-lasting as what we dealt with last week, as a cold front becomes the main focal point for the midweek. This cold front will drive the chance for scattered showers and thunderstorms, mainly for the first half of our Wednesday. I'm 25 News First Alert meteorologist Valent Solivari for WMBD Radio.
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8: The Markley, Van Camp, and Robin Show. I'm Jamie Markley, the Gen Xer. David Van Camp, the Millennial, the Sexy Boomer. Scott Robbins.
9: Yep.
8: Usually, it's David and I pulling one over on Scott. David just pulled one over on both of us.
9: At the same time. And I'm telling you, this guy is the greatest liar I have ever met around my life. He does it with a straight face, very professionally, by the way.
8: Mm-hmm.
9: Golly.
8: Because we'll be in Dallas.
9: And your
8: this
9: reaction
8: week.
9: Is like, well, I'm not doing that. I'm not doing it.
8: He's like, it was talking about some of the setup that we're going to have when we're in Dallas broadcast. Yeah. And then I flat out said, I'm not doing it.
9: Yeah, right.
8: Whatever. And then he's like, I'm just kidding.
9: Not the broadcast itself, but other things that we had not agreed to. Yes.
8: Yeah.
9: Yeah.
8: Well, and as soon as I say something like that, you get nervous. I can see it.
9: I know, because you're on immediately. You're going to shoot the email out. I can feel it. It's coming. You're going to go, I'm not coming.
8: Why has that happened before?
9: No, I just know you well enough to know that when you say something like that, you mean it.
10: Yeah. And Jamie's going to punch me in the throat now.
8: Now, was a joke.
9: Now he says he's going to punch you in the throat.
8: I said, that's going to be a throat punch later.
9: Right.
8: That was a joke.
9: He got us both. And was it
8: it was good, man. But, I tip of the cap. Nice job, man.
9: I know he does well with it, doesn't he?
8: Yes.
9: Yeah.
8: And, you know, whenever you can pull one over on one of your buddies, it's good times, I say. Yeah. Even if you're the guy that got it pulled over on you.
9: I can't come up with a scheme to pull it over on both of you guys. But
8: I keep working on it.
9: I know, because you always go, no, that's not right. You're right. You're lying. And I am.
8: It's got to be something believable if you're going to pull one over on your buddies.
9: Yeah, right.
8: That's just it.
9: Yeah.
8: And then I ask, is this dude really talking about impeachment already? And I guess the answer is yes.
10: Oh, yeah. Democrat Representative Jamie Raskin. He was on Meet the Press promising impeachment of President Trump if his party takes the House of Representatives back.
8: Okay. Did you watch these Sunday morning shows?
9: I watched him.
8: You did?
9: Yeah, I happened to stumble on him.
8: Why would you do this? You're supposed to, like, get stress leveled out of your life.
9: I saw Raskin was going to be on, and I'm like, okay.
8: Why would you do that? You know you're just going to get infuriated.
9: I know, but I don't know.
8: Okay.
6: Do you believe that President Trump has committed impeachable offenses at this point?
11: Undoubtedly. We don't have time to remotely scratch the surface, but going to war without a declaration of war, for example, continually defying Congress.
8: We haven't done that in years.
9: Right. Not since World War II.
8: So did we impeach everybody else?
9: No.
10: Well, no.
8: Okay.
11: Congress, in terms of our appropriation of money, stealing our spending power from us. I mean, I would say even just bulldozing the East Wing of the White House. If you can bulldoze the East Wing, you can bulldoze the West Wing. He believes that he is a king.
8: Okay.
10: If the Democrats take the House of Representatives, I am begging them to impeach Donald Trump over a remodeling project. Because that will be the stupidest and funniest thing that they have ever done.
9: And a colossal waste of time and resources.
10: Absolutely.
9: Yeah.
8: And they'll probably do it.
9: Oh, yeah.
10: They're going to impeach him. Yes. Yes. That's going to... The only question is for what?
8: Yeah. What a waste of time. And I know the chances are the Republicans are losing the House. Mm-hmm. Yeah. Right, at least right now.
9: Yeah,
8: but things can change in a couple of months.
9: Yeah, well, I drove by the gas pumps today, the gas stations today.
10: That's a big deal, yeah.
9: Saw it jump again. Like, uh-oh, here we go.
8: Well, that's the whole reason for the big convention. It's never been done before. Midterm Republican convention. To talk about, you know, all the good things that have happened.
9: No, there are plenty of good things. But do you break through with those? I don't know.
8: I think that's what they're trying
9: to do. And how much coverage
8: do.
9: Is it going to get besides Fox?
8: I think the other, you know, like, legacy media will cover it, but they're not going to take, like, speeches live and things like that. Yeah. And they'll set it up to be able to criticize it more than anything else.
10: Oh, yeah. You're going to have George Stephanopoulos come out and say something like, yes, very divisive rhetoric being said on the stage at the Republican convention, the midterms convention.
8: Yeah.
10: Taking a dark tone as we head into the critical period before the general election.
8: Yeah, I mean, they're not going to talk about what's happened with the illegal immigration crisis.
10: No.
8: How that got stopped. The human trafficking.
10: Well,
8: they never even acknowledged how many kids were lost.
10: No.
8: Before.
10: They didn't. No, but they did have time to run a story about a Haitian migrant who apparently was going to be sent back and he killed himself. They blamed ICE for that. Did you hear about that story?
8: I did not hear about that
10: story. NBC was all over it last week.
8: Okay. So it's ICE's fault.
10: Yes.
8: They decided to do this. Again, people have lost all sort of common sense of what laws are. Mm-hmm. And I will say the left has done a great job with this. They've gotten people to believe that coming into the country illegally is not even a crime.
10: Yeah.
8: That's a crime. And if you get sent back, well, that's what happens. And yeah, you can get into the whole conversation of what are you going to do with 20 million people that have been here for decades. You can have the conversation, but in the end, people broke the law. Mm-hmm. That's what happened. Okay, moving on to other things. Oh, in the UK, we've mentioned this already. What's going on there with the illegal immigration? Because they have had enough. I know we've hit that. We'll get back into that a little bit later. It's time now to go here. If you do this a couple of times a day, go around the table. It may not be the biggest story out there, but it caught your attention. You want to bring it in. But David, what's your story here?
10: It is the four-year anniversary of one of the greatest posts that's ever graced the pages of Twitter.
8: Okay.
10: It is in relation to, sadly, the Queen of England passing away. The Rock, Dwayne The Rock Johnson, gave a heartfelt tribute. Okay?
8: Okay.
10: He tweeted 4 years ago today, "Rest in peace to Her Majesty the Queen Elizabeth II. a great woman who sat on the throne as long as anyone in British history. Sad she will never get to see Black Adam in theaters October 21st.
8: Oh, my goodness. That's great.
10: Always be closing. He understands show business.
9: Holy cow.
8: Yeah, that is. That's very unfortunate. Sure, that's what everyone was thinking.
10: I forgot about the movie what Black a shame. Adam.
12: Yeah, Black Adam, I forgot all about that. Was that thing even released?
10: Yeah, it was put out, and nobody really cared.
12: Jeez. Okay.
8: Yeah. I saw this, too. It's not an anniversary of this, but it was 4 years ago. Someone talked about what Obama put out after the tragedy in Uvalde, Texas. Hmm. Do you remember this?
10: I don't.
8: As we grieve the children of Uvalde today, we should take time to recognize that 2 years have passed since the murder of George Floyd.
12: Oh, God.
8: I don't even remember that.
10: I remember that.
8: I do know. I'm like, oh, dude.
12: Yeah.
8: Under the knee of a police officer, his killing stays with us all to this day, especially those who loved him.
10: Bro.
8: Yes. In the aftermath of this murder, a new generation of activists rose up to channel their anguish into organized action, launching a movement to raise awareness of systemic racism and the need for criminal justice and police reform. Inspired by these young leaders, MBK Alliance launched a reimagining police pledge for, or reimagining, sorry, policing pledge for mayors and cities to take action. If you're wondering how you can help make things a little better today, here are some ways to get involved. And then it's, dang, there's the link. Unbelievable.
12: Yeah.
8: And it was Seth Dillon from Babylon Bee that said, it sucks those kids died, but remember George Floyd? He's who I'm still thinking about. Signed, Barack Obama.
10: Dude.
8: Yeah. Tone deaf. Unreal. All right, Scotty, what do you got for your story?
12: Retired Air Force Major General Mark Brown is the president and CEO of Tuskegee University in Alabama. And he has come under fire from some activists because they say his new rules at the university are an attack on black culture.
8: What?
12: He said, well, hang on a second. Students must arrive with a business suit and proper shoes for professional meetings. Classrooms and the cafeteria are off limits for bedroom slippers, sleep bonnets, and do-rags. Revealing clothes and sagging pants are out. Phones stay off in the class unless a professor says otherwise. Brown said, we are a university of standards. I believe all higher education should be a university of standards. He added, if you raise the bar, students will reach it. Why don't we raise the bar? That's what I think we ought to do. I'm unapologetic about that part. His letter to families put the point in employer terms. The goal here is not meant to restrict your enjoying Tuskegee and the experience, but to prepare you with a solid foundation for the workforce you will enter once you leave here. Employers are a whole lot less forgiving, and too often presentation may overrule stellar preparation. Boom! I've had enough. Signed, retired Air Force Major General Mark Brown.
8: And they're saying that was anti-black?
12: Yes. Culture.
8: Boy, that gives away the game, doesn't
12: attack
8: it?
12: Attack on black culture. By the way, he is African-American, just so
8: right, exactly.
12: If you were wondering, yes.
8: Yes. For my story, the headline pretty much says it all. Influencer 43 dies after penis enlargement surgery in Thailand goes wrong.
12: He died?
8: That's what dies mean, yeah.
12: Oh, my gosh.
8: Yeah. That's why I said it's an attention grabber, that headline.
12: Yeah. Would it have anything to do with the surgery?
8: No, it had to do with the game of tic-tac-toe before
12: he
8: went in.
12: If he had a heart attack or what?
8: Really raised
12: him.
10: He got the Johnson & Johnson shot.
8: I think the part of the headline where it says after penis enlargement surgery goes wrong, that probably gives that part away that, yes, it has something to do with the surgery.
12: There was a connection there or not. I'm just asking.
8: Well, it pretty much says it in the headline.
12: Okay, well, then go ahead with the story then.
8: No, more questions, please.
12: No, I don't want any more questions. Obviously, that's what killed him, the penis enlargement.
10: So he had a small one before the surgery.
8: Well,
10: is that what you're telling me?
8: I don't know that. Here, I'll show you a picture of this dude and his wife. I mean, they're both surgically enhanced.
12: Oh, gosh, she is too, yeah.
8: Yeah, you get what I'm saying.
12: Oh, yeah.
8: They're influencers. They're big on social media. Mm-hmm. This dude's name is Igo Uribo.
12: Igo Uribo.
8: Yes.
12: Playing shortstop.
8: He was injected with 40 milliliters of this type of acid and lidocaine in this unnamed Thai clinic.
12: Dang.
8: On holiday with his wife, Danielle Allen, and was staying at the Marriott there. And apparently they say in the story that the filler that they use in this area can cost thousands, is becoming increasingly popular, despite warnings from medical professionals and surgeons of potentially devastating complications. So he went for a massage after the procedure, and it was then that he said he started to complain of chest pain and passed out twice. Taken to the hospital by ambulance, where he was able to answer questions normally, while his wife informed medics of the filler injections. But yeah. Lost consciousness, and there you go.
10: Well, is he going to be okay?
12: Yes. Yes, he is. He's just fine. Thank you. He was enjoyed the free breakfast at the buffet.
8: Was that your next question there, Mr. Robbins? We're going to have fun on this flight later today.
12: No, we're not.
8: We're going to have a lot of time together, Scotty.
12: Where's the stop? Do we have a stop in Oklahoma somewhere? I can get off the plane.
8: Oh, gosh. David, just, you know, real quick off air, as far as that goes, how many questions do you think there's been about the actual, quote, plane tickets and flight?
10: A lot.
8: Would you go, if the over-under was a dozen just today, what do you think?
10: I'd go over.
8: The news update in Nimrod.
10: We need a boarding pass.
8: Next.

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10: 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I'm DeLos Yonke. Corn has just been spinning its wheels for the last few sessions. December corn's down 4, 532 3/4. March down 4 1/4, 548. July down 3 3/4, 558 1/4. November soybeans are up 0.5, 1310 1/4. January up 1 1/4, 1326 1/4. March up 2 1/4, 1332 1/2. December wheat up 4, 738. KC up 6 and 3 quarters at $8.09. Livestock were all higher. October lean hogs up 177, 84.07. December up 242. October live cattle up 292, 215.87. October feeders are up 420, 324.35. 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
11: News update, David Van Camp.
12: Well, there's a bizarre story in college sports right now. There's a basketball player who used to play, I guess, with Cincinnati and then transferred to a different school and then suddenly started claiming he was back with the original program, and no one knows what's going on. And they're telling him, hey, don't show up on campus because apparently he's causing a lot of problems. Well, his dad, Hall of Fame running back with the Indianapolis Colts, said about his son, whose name is Jizzle James. Jizzle James. He writes, Jizzle is dealing with substance abuse and not in the right state of mind right now. If you see him, show him love, but do not give him money, valuables, or anything material. You're not helping him by feeding the problem. Jizzle wants and needs for nothing. Give him a hug. Give Jizzle encouragement. Give Jizzle love. That's it. Be patient with Jizzle. Everything's going to be all right.
11: Okay.
12: Dang.
11: Man. And now we go to Nimrod.
14: When the going gets tough.
15: Damn it, this is too hard.
14: The dumb get dumber.
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14: It's Nimrod's in the News on the Markley, Van Camp, and Robbins Show.
17: I love the poorly educated.
11: All right. Nimrod's in the News. You've heard of 101 Dalmatians. How about 101 cats inside a Tacoma home?
13: Oh, no.
11: Oh, yeah, another one of those.
13: Oh, boy.
11: Apparently, this is happening more often, according to the Tacoma Police Department. Here's Shelley Boyd.
18: These large cat cases are, I mean, it's not a rare thing these days. It's more common. There's a variety of reasons how someone can get to this situation. It could be mental health. It could be finances. Maybe they don't have the ability financially to get them spay and neutered.
11: It's mental health. It's 101 cats.
12: Yeah, that's too many.
11: And that's good. Nimrod's in the News.
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3: Weeks left to the midterm elections. I'm Lisa Brady, Fox News.
4: We have some very real threats right now. We have people that want to go a different way. They want to go a communistic way. Well, that's not going to work. Number one, we're not going to let it happen, but that's not going to work.
3: President Trump criticizing Democratic socialists who've had some key primary wins around the country. In the new Fox News power rankings, Democrats in general are still favored to retake the House in November, though 17 races are considered toss-ups. And while the president's approval ratings are underwater on cost of living and inflation, polls also find lack of enthusiasm for Democratic alternatives. Voters in New Hampshire choosing candidates today for Congress, governor, and the state legislature, with a lot of focus on the race to replace retiring Senator Jeanne Shaheen. Crowded primaries include former U.S. Senators Scott Brown and John Sununu for Republicans, while Democratic Congressman Chris Pappas faces Socialist Karishma Manzur. President Trump paying tribute to the heroes of 9/11 ahead of Friday's anniversary.
16: With a 21-foot steel beam recovered from the World Trade Center on display near the White House, President Trump honored first responders who rushed to the Twin Towers 25 years ago this week.
4: They were running up those stairs and they knew what was going to happen. There wasn't one of them that thought otherwise. The bravery is really incredible.
16: Tunnel to Towers has displayed the beam on a cross-country tour this year, ending later this week in New York City.
3: Fox's Jared Halpern at the White House. The president also posthumously awarding the Medal of Freedom to volunteer firefighter Wells Crowther, credited with saving at least 18 lives before he was killed when the South Tower fell. More than 600 flights canceled after a technical issue in Britain's air traffic control system, causing flight disruptions across the UK. Officials say an issue was found in a flight processing system, which is beginning to recover after a fix by engineers. 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
26: 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I'm Stace Keene. A 22-year-old has been arrested for a shooting early Sunday morning in Peoria's East Bluff that left a man with life-threatening injuries. Peoria police say Jontavis Larson was identified as a suspect in the shooting of a 19-year-old in the area of McClure and Atlantic around 5:30 a.m. on Sunday. Police say Larson was located later in the day with the help of Flock Technology and then taken into custody following a traffic stop near Columbia, Trace, and University. Larson was questioned by police and arrested for aggravated battery with a firearm. The city of Peoria is holding a public hearing to discuss a proposed tax hike for short-term room rentals. The proposed 1.5% tourism tax would be part of a new tourism preservation and sustainability district, which city leaders say could bring in about $600,000 a year. 25 News says a memo from city officials says the government would collect the tax while Discover Peoria, which is also known as the Peoria Area Convention and Visitors Bureau, would form a committee to manage those funds. The hearing is set to take place at tonight's city council meeting, which begins at 6 p.m. And there's a slight break at the pump today as Peoria's gas prices are down about 7.5 cents from last week with an average price of $4.12 a gallon. Gas Buddy says that's still nearly 80 cents more than what we were paying a year ago. Analyst Patrick DeHaan says the cheapest gas locally was $3.79 yesterday, with the most expensive coming in at $4.49. More news in 30 minutes for as it breaks and always at WMBDRadio.com.
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5: The 25 News First Alert forecast features a hotter and slightly more humid Tuesday afternoon. We'll see daytime highs topping out in the upper 80s to the lower 90s, and with a bit of humidity, heat index values as high as the mid-90s are possible. Thankfully, the heat won't be as intense nor as long-lasting as what we dealt with last week, as a cold front becomes the main focal point for the midweek. This cold front will drive the chance for scattered showers and thunderstorms, mainly for the first half of our Wednesday. I'm 25 News First Alert meteorologist Valentin Solivari for WMBD Radio.
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11: 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Jamie Markley, David Van Camp, Scott Robbins. Okay, so we'll see what happens in the UK. Do you think anything is going to happen with the influx of illegal migrants coming in?
12: I don't think so, man. I think it's almost, you hate to say it, because it feels like loser think, but it almost feels like it's too late.
11: Like you have enough people in power.
12: Yes.
11: That want this to happen.
12: Yes.
11: That even though people are rising up and saying, no, we got to stop this, do anything we can. Because, well, women are in danger. And I know people say, well, it's just this crazy right-wing talking point. No. How many people are estimated to have been raped in the UK over the last 20 years by migrants? The number's astounding.
13: Well, you're not getting the best and the brightest.
11: Well, no.
12: No.
11: And it's the usual talking points. Are you saying that everyone's a rapist? No, but it's enough of a percentage.
12: Right.
11: Well, to devastate lives.
12: Well, and then you have these people who get, you know, dug in like ticks in small towns starting out, and then they wind up running the town.
11: Exactly.
12: And then there's nothing you can do about it. There's no recourse. That's the whole the rape gang scandal. That's one of the biggest takeaways from it, is that the police knew what was going on. The problem was that the people who would be giving them orders to arrest people wanted to look the other way.
11: Yes. All the leaders failed. All those girls and women. But now people really have had enough. And you heard the one report where they were talking about it's not just guys, it's predominantly men. Mm-hmm. They're saying enough of this. And I mean, there was another clip of a guy saying, these aren't refugees, by the way.
30: You think these are just refugees? You're out of your mind. This is an organized criminal ring. All of this up in a matter of hours, tents full up with tracksuits and clothes and blankets and towels for these illegals coming in, coach pulls of them just behind it.
11: Yeah, they had, like, luxury buses waiting for them.
12: Right.
13: Well, stop voting for these people who are allowing it to happen. Just stop it.
11: I don't know if it's going to happen anymore.
13: God, I don't understand. I don't. You see all the pain that they're causing.
11: Yes.
13: You say to yourself, no one's against legal immigration. It's just, my God, man. I mean, it stopped here. We got a guy elected that stopped it, for the most part. It can happen.
11: Yes. And at the same time, if the other party gets in power, you know it's coming right back.
13: I know it is. That's what's...
11: it's by design.
13: Jeez.
11: No, it always was.
13: Stuff just frustrates me.
11: Oh, very much so.
13: You got this town of, what, 3,500 that had like 350 people flooded with 300,000 or 3,500 illegals? I mean, what are you going to do with all these people?
11: Well, yeah, and then they put them into all these communities all over the place.
13: And they're like, wait a minute.
11: Yeah.
13: All of a sudden, your native language is the second language.
11: Yes.
13: In an hour.
11: And that's the creep. That's the whole big plan. It's taking over areas just a little at a time.
13: Insanity.
11: Because they're not playing for the next election. They're playing to take it over in 50 years. And it won't take that long.
13: No, it won't. No. Not at the rapid rate it's coming right now.
11: And it'll happen wherever it's allowed to happen.
13: Jeez.
11: I mean, who would have thought it would happen in the UK 25 years ago?
12: Yeah, that's... yeah, I mean, it's...
13: well, you saw the trickle taking place.
12: It's been... it is kind of an amazing thing, too, because... especially in the UK, you know, where the UK, a lot of liberals there make the woke people here look conservative.
13: Yes.
12: Because they are, I mean, it's far out on the edge.
11: Oh, yeah.
12: But it's so weird that there was this whole conversation in the West about toxic masculinity a few years ago. Remember that? Like, oh, yes, well, these guys, they just want to have their, you know, what was it, Gillette? That had the toxic masculinity ad.
13: Yes.
12: Where it was like, racers. Guys, it was two kids wrestling at a backyard barbecue, and they're like, oh, boys will be boys, and apparently that was terrible. Oh, my gosh, boys wrestling in the backyard. Awful.
11: Yes. And then it was a dad with his trans kid teaching him how to shave.
12: Right. And now they're welcoming with open arms a culture that recognizes that, or that says... that women are second-class citizens. Women should cover up when they leave the house.
11: Yes.
12: They should not speak unless spoken to, unless given permission.
11: Correct.
12: That in their civil dealings, a woman's testimony is worth less than that of a man's.
11: Yes.
12: That sounds like toxic masculinity to me.
11: Beyond.
12: Just to speak the language, because I mean, listen, man, I've known a lot of crap kickers in my life, but not one of them was like, you know what, women need to cover up when they go outside and not speak unless spoken to.
11: No. It's crazy. And there's different guys I know doing, like, their own documentaries of, like, the Muslim takeover of New York in all these different neighborhoods.
13: Mm-hmm.
11: And, again, the week of the 25th anniversary of 9/11 is just something you never thought you would see. And here we are. Meanwhile, crazier statements get made all the time. I had not seen this before. GLP-1s are genocide?
12: Yes, they are. Apparently. This is according to Deshaun L. Harrison, some loser who spoke about fitness and health during the Socialism 2026 conference.
13: Oh, my God. What?
11: You're going to lose it, Scott.
13: You're eating leaves at the lunch when it's time to... I mean, what's going on?
11: Here we go.
14: The political deployment of GLP-1s is fascistic, not because individuals take them, but because the conditions under which they become necessary are shaped by a world fixated on genociding fat people. This is a structural...
11: genociding fat people? Yeah, who's killing fat people?
12: I know. I don't understand that.
11: What?
14: This is a structural critique that asks what happens when the conditions produced by capitalism, by public health, by the state apparatus, and by anti-black desire align around a single bodily ideal that leaves little to no room for divergence and punishes any body that does.
11: What are you talking about? Anti-black?
13: Yeah, I mean, how do you rationalize with somebody like that?
12: Oh, you don't. You just...
13: I mean, how you
12: laugh.
13: Can't.
11: Yeah.
13: But you wonder how many people he sucks into his ideology.
11: What, dopey people just let around, yeah, I understand. Like, what, somehow Whitey is making black people eat bad food?
12: Right.
13: I guess that's the assumption.
11: Because it's a food desert, and if there were just, you know, like carrots and lettuce, it would be totally different. Except when they're in those grocery stores, it never gets bought.
12: Right.
11: It's the biggest bunch of nonsense you've ever heard.
12: Well, it is. And nobody's trying to genocide fat people. Are you kidding me? If it weren't for morbidly obese people, Disney parks would be out of business. Right?
11: Well, we're the fattest freaking country on the planet. And that what? We're trying to kill fat people? It doesn't make any
14: Whereas
11: sense.
14: Earlier diet drugs were often associated with vanity or addiction, GLP-1s are positioned as responsible medicine, promising relief rather than restraint. But to understand why the deployment of GLP-1s is fascistic requires turning to Frantz Fanon's account of black flesh under colonial surveillance.
12: Black flesh under colonial surveillance?
11: Yes! What is that?
12: Yeah, you bring up McGurkin, for example, Scott, you know, when somebody is saying a lot of words and then you walk away and realize that didn't make any sense, right?
13: It didn't make any sense.
12: There was a time when I think maybe all three of us, I'll just speak for myself, where I would have heard that and said, okay, he's just speaking on a different level than me. But now,
11: yes.
12: Having, like, okay, I guess he's, I don't even know what author he just referred to. Maybe he knows something right. I don't. Maybe I should look into it. Now, I think we've heard enough of this seep into the public consciousness where we can all just point, laugh, and say, that guy paid a lot of money to some school to be a complete dumbass.
11: Exactly. It comes down to common sense.
13: Well, they got to use language like that because, again, you do. You feel like you're not quite up to their par. That's why you can't understand it.
11: Yes.
13: When in reality, there's nothing to understand.
11: Right.
13: It's all ridiculous. Nonsense.
11: Well,
13: genocide of black fat people?
12: Yeah.
13: Is that what this is?
12: Yes. Okay. That's why Lizzo's album didn't sell that well.
11: Well, wait a second. I thought it was, because she got
13: skinny.
11: She lost
13: weight. Yeah.
11: But no one was trying to kill her when she was fat.
12: No.
13: Not that I'm aware of. One could argue you're trying to kill yourself if you're that fat.
11: You could. You know, just with nonsense statements, and I don't mean to pick on this person, but you know, when we were talking Nimrods in the news and the cat with a, or the house with 101 cats,
12: yeah. Mm-hmm.
11: This woman talking about mental health or it's something else, I want to play you the rest of this statement. And again, this isn't the only time this has happened in Tacoma. You got like 500 cats in the shelter because all these people are hoarding cats.
13: Right.
11: Right? And so, again, from the police department, this is Shelby Boyd.
15: There's a variety of reasons how someone can get to this situation. It could be mental health. It could be finances. Maybe they don't have the ability financially to get them spay and neutered.
11: All right, time out right there. Have you ever known someone, you know, I just can't afford to get the cat spayed or neutered, and gosh dang, next thing you know, they got 76 cats. No. Has that ever happened?
13: Yeah, no. Well, I mean, a litter consists of maybe, what, 4 or 5?
11: So,
13: to get that many?
11: So that's a nonsense statement.
13: Yes.
11: All right, go again.
15: I would hope that, you know, as a community, we could band together and try and educate, because something has to happen.
11: Okay. Educate what? That having 100 cats is a bad idea?
12: Right. I think the smell would tell you that.
13: Good Lord. I can't even imagine that.
11: There's a screw loose. That's a mental health thing.
13: By the way, how do you talk about financially? You got 500 cats? How are you feeding them?
11: There's 500 at the shelter.
13: At the shelter. I thought you
11: meant there's 101
13: house.
11: Here.
13: 101.
11: 101 just here
13: Still,
11: at this place.
13: Why do you do that?
11: I know. Those sorts of things, you know, to say it that way. If we could band together. Okay, we'll put it at the end zone. It takes all of us. No, it doesn't. It takes common freaking sense. It doesn't take a community of people to get someone to stop having 101 cats in their freaking house.
13: That's true.
12: In fairness to the person talking about raising awareness and education, we do also live in a time where one of the most heated national arguments is about whether or not you should go to prison after you strangle your 3 children.
11: Yes.
12: So maybe a PSA is warranted.
11: That is just the insanity right now. And something else we can get to is, did you hear about women having their partners, like boyfriends, take the illiterate boyfriend test?
13: Gotcha.
11: You hear about this?
13: No. Yeah, I heard about it.
11: Okay.
13: But I don't know about it.
11: All right, yeah. We got to get to that. And the 5 stories we're watching today coming right up.

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15: Hey. One, two, three, four,
0: number five. Kind of interesting goings on in the Southeastern Conference in college football. They're threatening, the SEC is threatening to boot LSU out of the conference this week over the Tigers' potential use of former pro football players.
16: it's incredible.
1: Yeah, but what do they do that's illegal?
0: Well, then, yeah, they're saying
1: that's the thing, right?
0: Violates their, you know, conference constitution or something about fair play. I don't know. I just like the fighting. And that's fine. There are too many Tigers in the SEC anyway. So, I mean, they need to have fewer Tigers.
16: Massive. Well, if we could just sync up all the clocks, that'd be the first step in any conference. Unbelievable.
0: Number four, a Fort Worth man is charged with threatening to kill U.S. Senate candidate James Tallarico. Police arrested and have charged Billy James McFatridge over sending multiple violent threats. Number three, Lindsey Clancy.
16: It's not funny, Scott.
1: I bet they called him Slim in high school.
0: Number three, Lindsey Clancy's attorney Kevin Reddington is asking President Trump to pardon his client. The president can't. It's not a federal case, but he's just trying to get famous on TikTok again. Number two, family members of 9/11 victims are holding a rally today to demand that New York Mayor Zohran Mamdani stay home during the 25th anniversary ceremonies on Friday. The latest slight happened a few days ago. It's him handing a 9/11 remembrance signing pin to his chief counsel, Ramzi Qasem, who, defended an al-Qaeda operative in court.
16: Yeah. Right.
1: Yeah.
0: It's like everybody knows what that slight is.
16: Yes, of course.
0: There's nothing you can do about it.
16: Just stay away.
0: Yeah. And number one, Iran is down to about 5 weeks' worth of oil, meaning next month could be a really bad time for the regime. So we'll see what happens. Are they close to the breaking point? Is there a breaking point? That's
16: we don't
0: what
16: know.
0: We will be finding
1: They've
0: out.
1: They've got
0: soon.
1: Like no commercial flights in or out either now.
0: Yeah.
1: Jeez.
0: Yeah, it's rough times there.
1: Yeah.
0: Those are the top five stories that we're watching today. 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
16: There's a trend happening online with younger women having their boyfriends take the illiterate boyfriend test.
1: Oh, boy.
16: And some record it and put it on social media. Basically, you have this list of words,

0: and you would still sleep with him? Please. Going on and on. It's the bare minimum. And so they did this whole story about it and, you know, talking to different, quote, experts, like Dr. Wendy Walsh, a clinical psychologist, saying, okay, part of this is we have in our mating market an oversupply of educated women and an undersupply of formally educated men. Said, I'm talking academically, not necessarily in their skill set, emotional or social intelligence. Because there are, quote, intelligence gaps. That's what they call it. Because for the first time, women are now more likely to marry less educated men than men are to marry less educated women. And so it's not necessarily by women's choice. It's the new dating pool. According to a 2024 Pew Research report, in 1995, young men and women were equally likely to hold a bachelor's degree. Now 47% of women 25 to 34 have one compared to 37% of their male counterparts. But at least the writer of this piece said it's elitist and naive to draw any real conclusions about what makes a good partner based on a reading test.
1: Well, say, who would you rather have? A guy who can sight read hors d'oeuvres or a dude who can pay your bills and fix your toilet when it breaks?
0: And treat you well.
1: Yeah.
2: Yeah, that part too.
0: And have the same values as you and the same life goals. But you know, some of these women are just nasty about it.
1: Yeah.
0: And then I think about test scores in urban areas.
1: Mm-hmm.
0: Sounds very racist to me. I don't think hors d'oeuvres is getting pronounced all that well.
2: No.
0: If you can't read. The Robbins Trifecta coming right up.
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6: Fox News, I'm Tom Graham. Republicans preparing to rally in Texas starting tomorrow for their first ever midterm convention as they try and defend a Senate seat in the Lone Star State. Fox's Brooke Taylor.
7: President Trump and Vice President J.D. Vance, they are among the headliners for this two-night convention at American Airlines Center.
6: Texas Attorney General Ken Paxton locked in a tight Senate race with Democrat State Representative James Tallarico. President Trump paying tribute to first responders days ahead of the 9/11 terror attack anniversary.
8: With a 21-foot steel beam recovered from the World Trade Center on display near the White House, President Trump honored first responders who rushed to the Twin Towers 25 years ago this week.
9: The bravery is really incredible.
8: Tunnel to Towers is displayed the beam on a cross-country tour this year, ending later this week in New York City.
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10: WMBD Radio Local News, I'm Stace Keen. 77 area veterans gathered this morning at Peoria's International Airport for their trip to tour Washington, D.C. The vets are participating in the 40th Greater Peoria Honor Flight. A new stop's been added for the vets this year. It's the USAA Memorial, which is a digital living memorial, which includes the names of all of the vets who served our country, giving the veterans a chance to see their names included. Brent Bixby tells WMBD's Greg and Dan that each vet comes home from D.C. with a different experience.
11: We see veterans able to tell their story that they've never told before. Have that homecoming they never had before. So again, talk about the uniqueness of every individual in every flight is amazing.
10: You're invited to welcome the vets home after their day in D.C. The ceremony starts at 9:30 this evening at the Peoria International Airport. Video slot machines could soon require an ID to scan before you play them. Capital News Illinois reports the state gaming regulators are expanding the self-exclusion program to block problem gamblers from over 9,000 slot locations. It's part of a massive $162 million state contract to upgrade terminals with ID card readers by the end of next year. That plan would also let folks ban themselves online or by mail rather than having to walk into a casino to sign up. An arrest has been made in

0: Monday morning shooting, which left one person with life-threatening injuries. Peoria police say Jontavis Larson was taken into custody following a traffic stop. He's facing charges of aggravated battery with a firearm. More news in 30 minutes for As It Breaks and always at WMBDRadio.com.
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3: The 25 News First Alert forecast features a hotter and slightly more humid Tuesday afternoon. We'll see daytime highs topping out in the upper 80s to the lower 90s, and with a bit of humidity, heat index values as high as the mid-90s are possible. Thankfully, the heat won't be as intense nor as long-lasting as what we dealt with last week, as a cold front becomes the main focal point for the midweek. This cold front will drive the chance for scattered showers and thunderstorms, mainly for the first half of our Wednesday. I'm 25 News First Alert meteorologist Valent Solivari for WMBD Radio.
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8: Markley, Van Camp, and Ronick Show. 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
9: I've been mentioning during the top five stories we're watching today, this rally urging New York City Mayor Zoran Mamdani to not show up during the Ground Zero 25th anniversary of 9/11 ceremonies on Friday. And, yeah, they've got a petition going that's like 100,000 signatures right now. And they talked about it. This is a woman who lost her husband. He worked in the South Tower of the World Trade Center.
10: I thank you all. My husband Tom was killed 9/11. He worked for Euro Brokers. He was 35 years old. I want to make clear that our petition is not about Mayor Mamdani's religion or where he came from. It is strictly about the policies that he has today. Yes, he was a nine-year-old boy when 9/11 happened, but it is today that he stands with people like Hassan Piker. It is today that he hires people like Ramzi Kassem. It is today that he stands with an imam that was a co-conspirator of the 93 bombing. That is what we object to. Anyway, thank you all for hearing me.
8: Yeah. Makes sense.
9: Yeah, it's like he spends the BS well when he's talking, but you look at his actions and everything is basically a giant middle finger.
8: Yes. He tells you what he's really about, if you'll listen.
9: Yep.
8: But a lot of people don't want to hear it. I don't know what else to say about it.
11: Well, he's skilled. I mean, he's very skilled.
8: Oh, is it BSer?
11: Yeah. Oh, absolutely.
8: Oh, yeah.
11: He's very skilled.
8: But it's like all these people, they talk this whole game of who they are, and then all of a sudden, they have a chance to win office, and it's taken out of context.
11: Yeah.
8: That's what you're seeing in Michigan with El Sayed.
11: Gosh.
8: He's back to liking football again, I hear.
9: Yes. Yes, he is.
11: Oh, is he a big fan of that now? I'd miss that.
8: But yeah, I mean, it was like a slave trade there for a while, football.
11: Yes, I was.
8: Colonialism. But now he's, of course, he's a football man again.
11: Okay.
8: Don't know what he said about the clock. as far as Western Michigan and Michigan and that controversy.
11: Mm-hmm.
8: Boy, Stephen A. Smith not happy about that.
11: He spends a lot of time being unhappy, but anyway, go ahead.
8: Yeah, he was. Mm-hmm. Just like, it's ridiculous. Dude, I understand what they said. The clock, the official clock, is different than what you see or what's on the scoreboard. Why?
11: I've been watching football a long time. I never knew that until today.
8: It seems like
11: I never knew that.
8: BS to everybody.
12: What about the synchronization of the clocks? It's two different clocks that they were referred to. Nobody should be buying that nonsense. The clock showed zero. It's an absolute joke. There's no question about it. Michigan should suffer in the rankings. They were putrid offensively. They were a 27.5-point favorite and almost ended up losing this game. I'm not buying it one bit. It's absolutely ridiculous that they came to that conclusion.
8: Yeah. And if you're like, what are you talking about? Well, Western Michigan had the game won.
11: Yeah.
8: Because the clock shows zero. The ball's still in the air. Oh, wait, hold on. Oh, under review. Oh, 1 second left. And then miracle play, catches a touchdown pass. Mm-hmm. And they win.
11: Mm-hmm.
8: And you can say whatever you want, but a lot of people are going to be thinking that is rigged.
11: Mm-hmm. Looked bad.
8: Yeah. Oh, yeah. Especially when you have a team with that much money involved. Mm-hmm. Yeah, it does not look good. I happen to see this. Judge gives illegal immigrant 20-day slap on wrist for crash killing dad and son. Unbelievable. Yeah. Florida big rig driver reported illegal immigrant who triggered a multi-car pileup in Ohio that killed a local father and his 11-year-old son got a very lenient 20-day jail sentence.
11: Gosh.
8: Lima Municipal Court Judge Tammy Hirsch handed down the slap on the wrist to 53-year-old Ivio Michael, I'm sure I butchered that name, which is weird to see this in print, ordering him to serve two consecutive 10-day stretches behind bars. Oh, gosh. Two consecutive 10-day.
11: And he killed? It's incredible.
8: Yes.
11: That's incredible.
8: I thought the same thing. Wait, it's a Haitian national living in the U.S. illegally, barreling northbound near Cridersville, and there was a vehicle fire, and there's traffic. Instead of slowing down, he failed to yield and plowed headlong into a line of stopped cars.
11: Oh, gosh.
8: So the chain reaction smashed four passenger cars and another semi, completely trapping this family between two heavy rigs. And the impact killed this guy and his son on the spot. The boy's mom, who was behind the wheel, survived with severe injuries, rushed to a nearby hospital.
11: Mm.
8: It is crazy. Prosecutors offered this dude a plea deal. He pleaded no contest to two misdemeanor counts, negligent homicide and vehicular manslaughter, while authorities dropped three other charges, including a second homicide count and failure to maintain distance. The judge suspended the vast majority of the jail time, handing him a 90-day sentence for the homicide charge with 80 days suspended and a 180-day term for manslaughter with 170 days suspended.
11: Jeez.
8: I mean, they are saying that his stay in local custody set to end September 21st, but federal authorities are waiting. You know, ICE has slapped a detainer on him, yeah. Plans to take him into federal custody the second he walks out of jail.
9: Well, good.
8: But my gosh, you can't hardly believe stuff like that.
11: The judicial system is...
8: Oh, my gosh. We've got more jacked up judges than we ever had any idea.
11: No doubt about it.
9: Part of it, too, is that the people who are handing out these licenses to people who are here illegally, those companies, those schools, and I know that Sean Duffy has gotten a start on this, mm-hmm. They need to start going to jail. Then it stops pretty quickly.
8: Yeah. Yep. Oh, by the way, another quick sports story. Did anybody hear of the marijuana smell controversy at the U.S. Open?
11: Oh, I got that story coming up, and the other smells at the U.S. Open.
8: Oh!
11: We got a smelly U.S. Open.
8: Did not know that was part of your big trifecta.
11: Yeah, we do.
8: Well, we got to get to it. Let's
11: go.
8: We
11: got some smelling going.
13: Ready.
14: One, two, buckle my shoe.
13: It's the three most important news stories of the day.
15: I hit the trifecta.
13: Well, at least according to Scott Robbins. It's the trifecta on the Markley, Van Camp, and Robbins Show.
8: Every day about this time, Scott Robbins' top three stories, helped by his hero.
15: I'm Casey Kasem.
11: Hey, Casey. Have a good weekend?
15: Yes.
11: 3 days off. Bet you did.
15: Yeah. Okay. I'm ready. Three.
9: What you got for number three, Scott?
11: Well, we were just talking about the U.S. Open, and the tennis lovers there are saying, well, we got some stinky stuff happening. One of the players actually stopped play and said she smelled weed emanating onto the court.
8: Yes.
11: And other people have complained about the smell of weed, too, while at the U.S. Open. Well, now there's another smell that is perpetrating. It is the smell of human waste.
8: Oh, no.
11: Yes. People are complaining about it. They say, listen, we paid a lot of money for these seats, and we've got this poop smell coming right to us the entire time we're here.
8: Is it from the park behind them?
11: They think it's from inside the U.S. Open. They're plumbing toilets or whatever, not flushing properly or not operating properly.
8: Wow.
11: And that could have something to do with it. The U.S. Open, for their part, has said, well, we're looking into this, trying to take care of it, going to try to make sure that doesn't happen anymore. But these people are like, it's awful. We had to leave.
8: Man.
11: Can you imagine paying $800 a seat?
8: Oh, my God.
11: And you sit down there and you got that going on?
9: New York's got a brand. If you don't like the smell of feces and marijuana, stay away.
11: Some guy did say that. He said, it smells like an outhouse all the time in this city.
8: Oh.
11: Everywhere you go. So.
8: Well, Sabalenka, she was talking about trying to concentrate serving with the weed smell.
16: I'm focusing on hitting the target.
17: I'm smoking weed, so would you mind, because it's so strong.
8: It's like it's so strong there.
18: I don't know if you can hear that at home, but apparently there might be someone smoking a little marijuana.
11: How do you smoke marijuana in the stands?
8: They say it's not coming from in the stands. It's from the park very close by. That's
11: what
8: they say.
11: Have you ever been to a tennis match?
8: No.
11: I went to one. I saw Connors in Borg once. And it's such a weird environment because it's so quiet and nobody's doing anything, right? I mean, there's no ruckus. There's no crackling sounds of paper. Nothing.
8: Until the point's done.
11: Until the point's done, yeah.
8: Yeah.
11: It's a strange thing. You got 18,000 people there, you know?
8: Yeah.
11: It's a weird, weird thing. So, anyway.
8: Did you enjoy it?
11: Yeah. I mean, I'm glad I went. I saw one. I was with this guy who was a tennis player in college and was way into it. Was a buddy of a buddy. And so I just rode up with him. And, yeah, it was fun.
8: Connors and Borg, that would have been classic.
11: It would have been classic, yeah.
8: David, you heard anything of either one of those guys?
9: Nope.
8: Jimmy Connors, Bjorn Borg?
9: Borg, yes.
8: But not Jimmy Connors?
9: No.
8: Really? Holy mackerel.
11: He was married to Chris Evert. That ring a bell? Okay.
8: You never heard of Chris Evert?
9: No.
11: Wow. Gosh, I feel like a dinosaur now.
8: Wow.
15: Now, on with the countdown.
8: The Scott Robbins trifecta, top three of the day, up to number
15: two.
11: Teenage Iranian twin sisters were brutally tortured for 4 months for protesting against the regime in Iran. One sentenced to death. After she was forced to confess to save her sister from being raped. Tana and Romana Romney were just 19 years old, and both of them still in high school. Joined millions of people in January in the anti-regime protest. They, by the way, were then beaten and tortured.
8: Ugh.
11: And one of the sisters killed. These are the people we're dealing with.
8: Yeah, that's a terrible story.
11: These
8: man.
11: Are the people we're dealing with. But the stories like this just start to leak out, finally, that we know about what happened to some of these students that were in the streets protesting.
8: Yeah.
11: Nothing
8: brutal.
11: Good.
8: No.
15: And the countdown continues.
9: Remember the protests on campuses in America?
11: Oh, yeah.
9: There was one in particular where they were on a hunger strike, and they were mad because they couldn't get snacks delivered to the dorm.
11: Right. Yeah.
9: They have no idea how coddled they are.
11: Well, they say this girl saved her sister by pleading guilty.
8: Yeah. Right.
11: To being involved in it, you know. So it's just a terrible thing.
8: It is terrible.
11: Brutal.
8: Man. And I remember that, too. The one girl, I think it was Columbia. And it's my birthday.
11: Yeah. Oh, yeah. Yeah. Yeah. Yes.
8: And we're hungry because it wasn't even 48 hours.
9: Yeah, they were doing a hunger strike in shifts, which I didn't know you could do and still call it a hunger strike.
11: Yeah, you head over to Denny's and then you come back for the next shift.
9: Right.
11: Yeah.
8: Oh, my gosh. Oh, that was Princeton. My bad. Princeton, it was where that was happening. I think it was 100.
19: It has been almost 105 hours since our hunger strike has begun. It has been almost 105 hours since we've had any sort of food. but today is also my birthday. This is absolutely unfair.
16: You did it.
8: It's unfair.
16: I know.
8: Oh, my God.
16: It's so weird. You can walk off anytime you want and yes. go eat. Anytime.
8: Not quite a ran there.
16: Jeez,
8: yeah. Scott Robbins, trifecta, the top three of the day.
20: And finally, one.
11: Carmelo Anthony's family is seeking another $250,000 to fund his appeal after an earlier campaign raised $634,000 and faced questions on how that money was spent, and we still don't know. The fundraising push came 2 weeks after a judge denied Anthony's request for a new trial. His family and supporters, including his attorney, used the news conference that was in Dallas to appeal that for fundraising. Anthony was sentenced to 35 years in prison in June after a jury convicting him of murdering a 17-year-old by the name of Austin Metcalf during the high school track meet in Frisco, Texas. He's appealed, says he can't afford to hire an attorney for the appeal. The new fund is intended to cover legal fees and experts and other costs associated with challenging the convictions.
8: Appeal for what?
11: What happened to the $634,000?
20: And there you have it.
11: Anybody? Yeah. Hello? Why does he need $250,000
8: more? Right, because it's just so unjust, right? Please reach in your pockets, people.
11: God, and the thing is, he'll probably get it.
8: What a scam.
11: Yep.
8: Okay. All right. Got to get to one more news update. And Nimrod's in the news in just a few.

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20: Stop the hammering.
19: Yeah.
18: Need it for their hosts. My gosh. And it's $8 a month?
19: $8 a month. But sometime in the midday, you can apparently do like a live chat with Rachel Maddow.
18: Oh, my goodness. Well, if O'Donnell's not on it, I don't want it.
20: Stop the hammering.
15: Yeah, we need
20: Stop
15: him on
20: the
15: there.
20: Hammering out there.
19: Dude,
20: got a hammer.
19: Where I will it? Seriously pay
20: Where's
19: the $8
20: the
19: oh, a month if Lawrence O'Donnell's part of this.
20: Somebody go up
18: yes,
20: there
18: I'll do it.
20: Stop the hammering.
18: Yeah, we got it.
20: Stop
18: I got
20: the
18: it.
20: Hammering.
18: We got to get the Nimrod.
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24: I love the poorly educated.
18: All right. Nimrods in the News. Stop with the crocodile heads. Another one, Italian man facing a hefty fine, possible prison term, after the dried head of a critically endangered crocodile found in his luggage, flight from Miami to Italy.
25: My gosh.
18: Apparently, Italy is a major transit hub for the illegal trade of exotic animals. And crocodile heads are big with the mob. He brought it home and got arrested, and that's Nimrod's in the News.
15: Football season, baby. Been waiting for this. 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
4: A look ahead to the midterms. I'm Lisa Brady, Fox News. Democrats have an edge in the new Fox News power rankings, still favorites to take back the House, but 17 races are considered toss-ups as the forecast changes in two states.
5: Republicans redrew Missouri's 5th District, putting it solidly in their column. But last week, the state Supreme Court unanimously blocked the districts from being used for the midterms. That seat is currently held by Democratic Congressman Emanuel Cleaver. Three House races in Ohio include Republican Max Miller, who is accused of abuse by his ex-wife, as well as the 10th and 15th districts that moved from solid Republican to likely.
4: Fox's Tony J. Powers. President Trump warning that Democratic socialists want to take the country toward communism as he prepares to headline a Republican midterm convention this week in Dallas. The five people killed when an Amazon cargo jet ran off a runway in Miami were all men and part of an aviation cleaning crew. Miami-Dade County Sheriff Rosie Cordero Stutz says their company van was hit by the jet, which also hit a passenger car.
6: Five victims were transported to the hospital following the crash. The two pilots were treated and have since been released. Three victims remain hospitalized. Two are in critical condition.
4: The NTSB analyzing the flight data and cockpit voice recorders and gathering evidence at the airport, investigating why the jet traveled 1,300 feet past the runway Sunday. A tragic end to the search for a missing family in Florida after their small plane disappeared off the Bahamas yesterday. Family members say relatives in boats recovered the four bodies.
7: 80-year-old Mario Lamar, who had more than 40 years of flying experience, according to family, was piloting the PA-34 Piper carrying his wife Lily, as well as their grandchildren, 22-year-old Christian Souza and 28-year-old Sophia Souza, who texted flight plans for their return to Miami to a group chat. Family members contacting authorities after seeing messages were not being delivered.
4: Lillian Wu, America's listening to Fox News.
8: 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I'm John Cruz. 77 veterans took off from Peoria International Airport this morning with the 40th Greater Peoria Honor Flight. Brent Bixby tells WMBD's Greg and Dan each vet is accompanied by a guardian to help them through their day in D.C.
9: It could be a son or a daughter or a grandchild, a niece or nephew that's going along that they get to actually share those stories that they had during their military career. Every person's different. Every flight's different. It's absolutely amazing how it works.
8: And the honor flight set to return tonight at 9:30. Everybody's invited to come welcome them home. Shuttle service from the CEFCU parking lot near the airport begins at 8 p.m. If you or someone in your family is dealing with cancer, some big news from OSF Healthcare today. The OSF Cancer Institute in Peoria joining the Hoosier Cancer Research Network. That means local doctors will be teaming up with researchers across the country to bring advanced clinical trials and new treatments to Central Illinois. OSF Cancer Institute's Dr. Robert McWilliams says the partnership puts Peoria on the map, allowing local doctors to bring the newest cancer research directly to local patients. A ribbon-cutting ceremony will be held today to celebrate the new College of Engineering at Illinois State University. Governor Pritzker will be attending the event, IASU officially naming the location of the College of Engineering Campus East. More news in 30 minutes or as it breaks, and always at WMBDRadio.com.
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25: The 25 News First Alert forecast features a hotter and slightly more humid Tuesday afternoon. We'll see daytime highs topping out in the upper 80s to the lower 90s, and with a bit of humidity, heat index values as high as the mid-90s are possible. Thankfully, the heat won't be as intense nor as long-lasting as what we dealt with last week, as a cold front becomes the main focal point for the midweek. This cold front will drive the chance for scattered showers and thunderstorms, mainly for the first half of our Wednesday. I'm 25 News First Alert meteorologist Valent Solivari for WMBD Radio.
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15: Yo, man.
18: The anniversary of 9/11 on Friday.
15: Yeah.
18: A lot of talk about that.
15: Oh, yeah.
18: And it's crazy the amount of people that have forgotten. But we'll get into that
15: later on. Yeah, you gave us a weird stat. We can get to it later, but man.
18: Like a third of Americans really don't know much about it.
15: Don't know much about it?
18: Wow. How is that possible?
15: I have no idea.
18: Yeah. We'll be getting to that. Also, big convention this week.
15: Mm-hmm.
18: You know what I'm talking about?
15: I do.
18: What's that?
15: The Republican convention in Dallas.
18: Oh, I was talking about the socialists in Chicago.
15: Oh, that one too. Yeah, that's a big one too.
18: That is hilarious.
15: That's interesting you bring that up. Yeah, they do at the same time.
18: Yeah, we'll get into that too. A lot of people over the weekend still talking about the whole Clancy trial.
15: Oh, man,
18: yeah.
15: No kidding.
18: People are divided on that
15: one. You know, I have never seen a time like this in my life where a woman killed three of her children.
18: Yes.
15: And how divided the country is as to whether she should be absolved of it because of mental illness or convicted because she killed three of her kids.
18: Yeah.
15: I've never seen this split before. It's remarkable.
18: Well, one of the things that's controversial, I know, but people brought it up online and different women were saying, well, you have to understand the percentage of women that have had an abortion. Mm. And that skews an attitude as far as life. I know, it's dark.
15: It's so dark.
18: But there's so many different things that play into it. And then there's the social contagion of what's happening on TikTok, on a lot of different social media platforms.
15: Some guy called me out on social media saying, blank you, you're not a woman. You don't get to decide whether, you know, and I'm like, okay. What does that have to do with anything? I can't have an opinion on it?
18: No. That's crazy.
15: You nut.
18: Yeah, that's the guy that also says, well, when it comes to, say, late-term abortion, well, I'm a man. I really don't have a say.
15: Right. Yeah, you don't have an opinion?
18: Then you're really not a man, then.
15: Well, what the hell? You got an opinion.
16: That's also a guy who has a very good relationship with his wife's boyfriend.
18: Yeah.
15: Well, so.
18: Yeah. Well said.
15: Yeah, I checked his social media page, and it was everything you thought it would be.
18: Yeah, of course. Yeah. Who asked Trump for the pardon?
16: Yeah, the lawyer, Kevin Reddington. I mean, Trump couldn't actually pardon
15: her.
16: No,
15: he can't. It's not a federal crime.
16: But, yeah, he was on Good Morning America, and little George Stephanopoulos says, hey, what's next for Lindsay?
18: Okay.
12: I'd like to say that perhaps Donald Trump, who felt compelled to speak out about this case, may very well, Mr. President, I would hope that you would consider this young lady, the type of person she is, what she's been through, and consider a pardon.
15: Did he drop out of high school?
16: He's been doing this a long time.
15: Learn that stuff early on, yeah. Right? The presidential pardons. It's not a federal crime.
13: Or maybe he actually knows and is playing that for social media. Who knows?
16: Well, yeah, this guy is really just drunk on the social media fame. I mean, he had women coming up to him thanking him for standing up for women. It's like, wait a minute, standing up for women means defending or saying that it's no big deal if you kill your three children?
13: Yes.
16: That's defending women? Are you high?
13: It's wild.
15: That's where it is, man. I'm telling you. That's exactly where it is.
13: It is. And then, do you see what was going on in the UK over the weekend?
16: Oh, yeah.
13: With the migrant boats?
15: Yeah, they've had enough.
13: They have had enough. People are now standing up because this was a different area that these boats were coming into. And Bev Turner, who is a part of GB News, was talking about this. I think this was an interview with Daily Wire. Talking about finally people have had enough and set the
14: picture.
13: This
14: issue is huge in the UK. It's been going on for years now. We have tens of thousands of illegal migrants that turn up every year in the UK. Now, the Labour government would say that we're doing a better job of turning boats back around and the numbers are down. We actually have a 7-year low in terms of the numbers of people arriving. But what happened this week, which is unprecedented, was the number of British men who turned out to say no. Enough. These are people who feel they're not listened to. They were dressed in black. They had balaclavas on. And it was, honestly, as a Brit, it was remarkable to see because it feels like this is the start of people rising up and saying no more.
13: Yes.
16: The liberals in the UK will put a stop to this very quickly. You know, they want to contextualize the migrant rape crisis. But, you know, when it comes to people defending their homes, we're not doing that.
13: Oh, I know. I know, but like one dude that was there, because they all are coming out, you know, it's night, and you got these boats, you know, coming in, and this guy is just saying to the cops.
17: On the south coast of England, not Dover, Portsmouth, Weymouth, Poole, Brighton. Enough of this. Get out of your houses. Get down to Portsmouth, Eastney. This is Portsmouth. The migrants are coming in. Are there counter-terrorism police speaking to any of these men? We know the Iranians are sending them in. We know ISIS is sending them in. We know Boko Haram are sending them in. We know that all of these terrorist organizations are using this lack of common sense.
13: I added to that part, just in case you know there was an F word there.
15: Oh boy.
13: Yeah.
17: You have no idea who these people are. You have no idea what crimes they've committed. You have no idea what their intentions are. 3 days ago, an Iraqi migrant raped a 12-year-old girl in Southampton. You all know that. You all know that. Is your worth enough for you to be part of this?
13: Yeah, talking to the cops. Mm-hmm. Like, in what, you're going to get in our way? Mm-hmm. You got to be kidding me. So then Bev Turner in that interview talked about this police confronting
14: Normally we see migrants arrive from France into Dover in Kent. It's been a very tried and tested route. It isn't particularly far, maybe 30 miles or so. What we saw over the weekend, which is the first time this has happened, is migrants arriving in Portsmouth. So this just shows a change of approach from the people traffickers and the migrants arriving. It's a much longer route, but they only have to go halfway because then guess what? The British Border Force go out in their lifeboats and pick these people up. Because once they're in the water, nobody will stop them. The French won't stop them once they're in the water. That is the rule of the French police. If a migrant is already in the water, the French police back off and they let them go. Unreal. If they're in the water on our side, we go and we rescue them.
13: You go rescue them!
16: Yeah.
15: Well, they're in the water.
16: Yeah, well, that's actually code for the French say, not my problem anymore.
13: Yeah.
16: Have fun. We don't want to deal with it.
13: For the Brits, it's you talk about toxic empathy.
16: Yeah.
13: Oh, my gosh. She goes on.
14: So this is what's making people absolutely furious. It's an incredibly safe route now. And what we saw at the weekend was the first time that British men, predominantly men, but actually not all men, galvanized and they came together, they organized. The police didn't have any idea this was going to happen, and that is very unusual. Normally they would get an inkling via social media, maybe on a Telegram chat or something. It didn't. And so these men, we think probably a couple of hundred, maybe more, turned up and they blocked the road. There's one road in and out of this particular area where this beach is, and they lay on the road because guess what? There were three luxury coaches ready to pick up these migrants.
18: Unreal. Yeah.
14: There was tents there. There was tracksuits provided, clean clothes. They were waiting for them. They were ready for them. So the idea that this was a surprise is clearly for the birds.
13: The people in charge, that's treason against your own country.
16: Yeah. I like that they're turning the left's own antics, you know, or tactics over. It's sort of the Uno reverse thing where they're laying in the road. Usually that's the climate change nuts.
15: Right, yeah.
18: The Uno reverse. Yes. That's hilarious.
15: I like that.
18: Yeah, never heard that before. That's pretty funny. So, yeah, we'll get to more on that a little bit later. As we mentioned, big socialist conference going on in Chicago, which is so fitting. And you have a clip from this, David?
16: It's a dork fest called Socialism 2026 going on. Stu Smith has been following this. And listen to how it opened up as they were going over the ground rules.
18: Okay.
1: Even and especially if you are not someone who typically opts to wear a mask, we thank you for respecting our policy and helping us to enact a compassionate and collective approach to holding a large-scale gathering during a time where COVID is spiking and other airborne illnesses are rampant.
18: Hold on a second. Is this 2021 or is this today?
16: This is 2026. Yeah.
18: Oh, my goodness. And that gets applause?
15: Of course.
16: Of course.
18: Okay.
1: Finally, as part of our community safety approach to the conference, badge checkers are assigned to each conference session. We rely on responsible comrades to fill the role and appreciate their help with making the conference a safe and successful event.
18: I forget. And then I'm surprised by the comrades line again.
15: Yeah.
18: Oh, gosh.
1: If you are asked for your badge at the door, it may be a little bit jarring, and we understand that. But please know that our badge checkers are integrated into our larger community safety plans, which is a necessary aspect of holding a large left-wing conference without relying on carceral means.
16: Dude, what's crazy about it is that these guys are of the ilk who are the most dangerous dorks in America. Because these guys are nerds, and if the socialist movement was just based off of these people, they would be laughed out of the room. But the problem is that because within the ranks there are esteemed university professors and master's degree holders who put out stupid articles about, you know, toxic masculinity and the Lion King or something like that.
18: Sure.
16: Whatever.
18: Yeah.
16: But they actually influence people with power. And, I mean, it is actually dangerous what these people represent. Because, you know, we kind of laughed at the whole trans thing like 10, 11, 12 years ago. And then all of a sudden, we're like, whoa, hold on a second. We're actually, like, normalizing this for kids?
18: Exactly.
16: Okay, that's the wake-up call, at least for me.
18: Is like, oh, yeah.
16: Take this stuff seriously, as goofy and funny as it is.
18: Well, and of course, mock it. And if you're, you know, a birthing person, we want to respect you and your rights, whoever that might be.
15: Chest feeders.
18: I forgot about chest feeders.
15: But did they do a land acknowledgement, by the way, David?
16: I bet they did, but I'm not aware.
15: Too. Okay, all right.
18: This is the land that the Bears used to be on, but they couldn't take it, so they moved to Indiana. There's a lot going on today. We'll get to it all in the five stories we're watching straight ahead right here.
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22: One, two,
16: right, number five, Lindsey Clancy's attorney, Kevin Reddington, is asking President Donald Trump to pardon his client. The president can't, though, because it's not a federal case. Number four, investigators are looking into whether an Illinois mother's killing of her two-year-old son may have any connection to the Lindsey Clancy murder trial. Officials say that she was deeply invested in the Clancy trial.
13: Oh, it's so disturbing.
16: It is.
15: Well, man, we talked about this as being potentially a real problem, yes.
16: Number three, President Trump posted numerous memes on social media, and the internet is freaking out about it. Mainstream media no different. Appearing in one to propose renaming the state of New Mexico to New America.
15: That's so great.
16: Which I don't like that, because New America, or because New Mexico implies at least that it's better than Mexico. It's like, yeah, we didn't like old Mexico, so we made a new one, and it's better.
15: They should add improved to it.
16: Yeah, new and improved.
15: New and improved.
13: I think it was ABC that actually said something like, this is something, though, he can't do.
15: Oh, God. It's like, just ridiculous people.
13: The trolling never ends, man.
15: Lighten up, Lester.
16: Number two and number one is sort of like a good news, bad news situation. But number two, Iran is down to about 5 weeks' worth of oil, meaning next month could break the regime financially. Like, they're talking about just a matter of weeks. However, number one, Brent, the international oil benchmark, touched $99 a barrel today after Saudi Arabia reported an attack on energy assets that caused temporary pauses in operations.
15: Yep.
13: I also heard a report where Russia has run out of gas at like 70% of their gas stations. Then it gets, replenished, but people are all over the place trying to get gas. Yeah, it feels like an inflection point for the entire world where we're at right now.
16: Yeah,
13: it really does.
15: I agree.
16: So those are the top five stories that we're watching today, Scott.
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13: A lot of people upset about the Michigan, West Michigan game.
15: Oh, yeah.
13: I don't know that I can remember the last time I heard so many people talk about a college football game this early in the season. Yeah. But it was that whole thing with time running out. And
4: Underwood, 5 seconds left. Underwood is going to toss it towards the end zone, into the crowd, and out of bounds. Time expires. It's the attack from the MAC. Western Michigan sends shockwaves across the college football world. And Week one stunner. They take down the Wolverines 12-7.
7: The previous play is under further review.
13: Uh-oh.
16: Yeah.
13: Uh-oh.
7: To review, there's 1 second remaining in the game. Third what? Down.
4: Deep drop. Going to unload it towards the end zone. Into the crowd. It is caught.
13: No.
4: J.J. Buchanan. Touchdown. A miracle.
13: Okay.
15: The attack from the MAC didn't happen.
13: No.
15: He wrote that one down, didn't he?
13: So you see the clock go to zero.
15: Yes.
13: With the ball still in the air. How could it be overturned?
15: I don't know.
13: There is a different clock.
16: Yeah. There's the official game clock that is not necessarily synced to what you see on the scoreboard or what you see on television. And that's why you'll hear, reset the game clock to whatever periodically throughout different football games, because they don't have the right time. They don't have the official time on there. So I think they got it right, but man, that's tough.
13: Okay, that whole thing, and so you resync it, right?

0: I'm like, guys, this is not a storm the field moment, okay?
1: Oh, my goodness.
0: Your team still got embarrassed.
1: Yes.
2: Yeah.
1: Yeah, I mean, not too many Michigan fans that felt great about that.
2: Well, no, you schedule them the first game, so you're going to obliterate them. That's why you do it.
1: Yeah, if that was like
2: Western
1: years
2: Michigan
1: ago.
2: Gets the big payday, and, you know.
1: Was it at Appalachia State?
2: Yeah.
1: They beat Michigan, you know, years and years ago with one of the great calls of all time. But, yeah, I think about, okay, so many young people have no idea of 9/11, and that's a head-scratcher. It'd be the same people that would storm the field after a win like that. They just don't freaking get it.
0: Right. Yeah.
2: We took a survey. 75% of the people who stormed the field have no knowledge of 9/11.
1: Yes. That would just go par for the course, wouldn't it? Yeah. So a left-wing activist called Hakeem Jeffries a monkey?
0: Yeah.
2: Yeah.
1: We got to get to that.
2: Yeah.
1: Jeez, man. And then there's a governor candidate in Ohio that's a little bit drunky.
0: Yeah, that's what it sounds like.
1: Got to get to that. And then a flashback to James Tallarico wanting to throw the Trumpster in prison.
2: Oh, boy.
1: And a round of What's Your Story? All coming up right here.
3: First and 10 on his own 2-yard line. Quarterback Adam Merrick calls the play, and here we go. He's back to pass, and the throw is intercepted again. Wow, that makes 11 interceptions today for Mr. Merrick. 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
7: Fox News, I'm Paul Stevens. Some New York City officials and 9/11 remembrance families don't want Mayor Zoran Mamdani at any ceremonies this week.
8: He does not care about 9/11 or the tragedies that took place because he surrounds himself with people who believe that America deserved what it got. And he does not disavow them.
7: Republican City Councilwoman Joanna Arriola. An update on a deadly cargo plane crash Sunday in Florida.
9: We're also aware of the impact this incident has had on operations at Miami International Airport, including delayed or canceled flights. We encourage travelers to check directly with their airline before headed to the airport and plan accordingly.
7: Miami-Dade County Sheriff Rosie Cordero Stutz. 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
10: WMBD Radio Local News. I'm John Cruz. A teenager has been the second person arrested for a shooting in Peoria's East Bluff on Saturday night that injured two kids. Peoria police says the 16-year-old male and family members arrived at the department on Monday. A 16-year-old arrested for reckless discharge of a firearm and possession of a handgun under 21 after an interview with detectives. The shooting happened in the area of Wisconsin and Maywood with a 10-year-old and 3-year-old both suffering gunshot wounds to the leg. 18-year-old Marquise Paul previously arrested in the case. U.S. Senator Dick Durbin in Peoria today to announce federal funding earmarked for OSF Healthcare's new dental surgery center.
11: I was able to secure $2 million in funds to basically redesign and build the most modern facility for treatment of pediatric dentistry in this region of the state.
10: And the $5 million project will allow local patients to receive specialized sedation dental procedures right here at home, saving them from long trips to Chicago or St. Louis and drastically cutting down on months-long wait times. The new dental surgery center expected to open its doors in about 18 months. A man charged in a shooting over the weekend in Peoria. Police say a man was found shot on Sunday inside a vehicle in the 1200 block of East McClure Avenue. That victim sent to the hospital with life-threatening injuries. Shontavious Larson was arrested for aggravated battery with a firearm and taken to the Peoria County Jail. More news in 30 minutes or as it breaks, and always at WMBDRadio.com.
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13: The 25 News First Alert forecast features a hotter and slightly more humid Tuesday afternoon.

0: We'll see daytime highs topping out in the upper 80s to the lower 90s, and with a bit of humidity, heat index values as high as the mid-90s are possible. Thankfully, the heat won't be as intense nor as long-lasting as what we dealt with last week, as a cold front becomes the main focal point for the midweek. This cold front will drive the chance for scattered showers and thunderstorms, mainly for the first half of our Wednesday. I'm 25 News First Alert meteorologist Valent Solivari for WMBD Radio.
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0: The Markley, Van Camp, and Robin Show. Thanks so much for being here. I'm Jamie Markley, the Gen Xer. David Van Camp, the Millennial, the Sexy Boomer. That's Scott Robbins. Okay, so you got a flashback for us, David?
1: I do. So James Tallarico, you know, this guy, he's running for Senate in Texas as a moderate Democrat, which is a lie because he's a crazy person who also hates black women. Don't ask me. Just ask his primary opponent.
0: Jasmine Crockett.
1: Jasmine Crockett. It was a racist campaign. And who am I to question a black woman? He's just about as radical as the left can get. And here's a fun flashback to 2022 when it's not just like gender ideology and stuff, but he was mad at Joe Biden for not prosecuting Trump hard enough.
0: Oh.
2: The Democratic Party is the only thing standing between this country and fascism.
0: Yet. That's so tired, man, nah, and nothing to ever back it up. Okay.
3: That's it. Here we go again.
0: Identify what fascism is, right. James.
2: Yet the most our national party leaders can muster is spineless talking points and soulless fundraising emails. Play, Mr. President, play to the fullest extent of the rules. Be brave. Be bold, be big, be a little less Washington and a little more Texas.
0: Oh, my God. This is 2022?
1: 2022, yes.
0: Well, he was talking about oil is like a cassette tape.
1: Yes.
0: It's on its way out.
1: Right.
0: Renewables. And then all of a sudden, man, I love me some gas.
1: Yeah.
0: Woo! What a joke this guy
2: is. Beat this moment before it's too late. Huh. If we've learned anything from history, it's that fascism, whether in 20th century Europe or the Jim Crow South or Putin's Russia, can't be stopped by playing nice or playing safe.
0: And you're just the kind of warrior that I'm sure so many manly men are ready to get behind in Texas. Give me a break. Jeez.
3: This can't be true. This guy.
0: The GOP's taking this serious, and they should just because of the polling.
1: Yeah,
0: Ted Cruz is out there fundraising for Paxton, talking about it. Now you don't sleep on this.
1: Yeah.
0: Well, because people can get fooled all the time.
1: Oh, for sure. And with him, I mean, did you see Tallarico's talking about how this is like a grassroots thing or whatever. It's not, man. It's a lot of Hollywood money. He was at a fundraiser with Shonda Rhimes, for crying out loud. Which makes sense because he does come across as a sexually non-threatening side character on Grey's Anatomy, so that
0: of course.
1: That part makes sense.
3: You know, that's an interesting take because it's true.
1: Yeah.
3: Yes.
0: Yeah.
3: Yeah.
0: And he would be everybody's friend for three seasons, and finally in season four he comes out.
1: Right.
0: Everybody knew it was a matter of time, and it finally happens in season four. Yeah. That sounds about right.
3: And if he's having lunch with your wife at work, you're not really worried about it. If you're having lunch with him, she should be worried about it, though.
0: Okay, moving on to Ohio.
1: Yeah.
0: This candidate, a little drunky?
1: Yeah, Amy Acton. She's the Democrat running for governor of Ohio, and apparently she has a reputation for being big, fat drunk. I didn't know this, but there was apparently a police report about her in a domestic situation because she was hammered several years ago. But that came through over the weekend, man, when she's publicly speaking, and she sounds hammered.
0: Okay. You got your hammered ears on there?
3: I do. Yeah.
0: Okay, let's go.
4: You cannot buy this state. You cannot buy Ohio. You can't buy us. You can't buy us. You can't buy us.
5: All right.
4: You can't buy us in Ohio. That is the end of this. I'm honored and privileged.
0: Okay.
3: Yeah, nickel beer night somewhere. That's brutal. She's drunk.
1: Yes.
0: Okay, I'll just say this. She better hope that she was drunk. Because if that's sober, holy crap.
3: Well, there's a medical condition that needs to be attended to.
0: Oh, buddy.
3: Yes.
0: That's bat nuts crazy there.
3: Yeah, I agree.
0: You better hope you were drunk. Some sort of excuse than just talking like that sober.
1: Woo! You see, over the weekend, though, they were trying to play the victim because apparently some guy, how it was initially reported was a man who had guns on him and brass knuckles lunged at her and then was arrested. Well, then you find out, and there's no video that I can find of this thing, which if it was that close to him actually doing something, then you would think there'd be video. There's cameras everywhere, especially at a political event. And I haven't really been able to find anything that shows what the campaign was claiming at the time. Now, a guy was arrested, and he did have guns on him, but he never pulled the guns. He had a taser as well, apparently. But he had his cell phone up as he was trying to, like, ask her a question or something. I don't know. And then he never got close to her. But, like,
0: we've seen this before in media.
1: Well, yeah. And I'm like, hey, man, he needs to do, like, that California senator and then plead. Then they had me on my knees
0: and my chest.
1: And then they didn't tell me why I was being detained or why they took my guns.
0: Chest. That's the best part of that whole thing is the chest.
3: So over the top.
0: Oh, yeah.
3: That oh, dude. Good stuff, man.
0: That is the best.
3: Oof.
0: All right, Scotty, what do you got for What's Your Story?
3: Well, I just want to say something. I think the hero of the week goes to a guy by the name of Richard Olenek, 53. Owns a gun-for-hire shop in Woodland Park. Traveling aboard American Airlines Flight 618 from Dallas to Newark this last Thursday night with that guy, Arthur Lane Lundeen, went on a violent meltdown. He said, look, I don't even like to fly, he said, but I look over and this guy looking right at me, he said, we're all going to die. The plane is going to crash. And I just kind of tipped my head back. I looked at him. I said, well, you're going to meet a couple of new friends when we land, buddy. And the guy then went on some kind of weird racial rampage with a stewardess on board and some sort of homophobic slurs that he was throwing back and forth, too. So this guy's sitting there. He said, me and my buddy just decided, okay, we've had enough. He's traveling with a retired cop. So they restrain this guy. The stewardesses get the duct tape, and this is the guy they duct taped to the seat.
1: Yeah, I saw that. I saw the photo
3: yeah,
1: of it.
3: Right. Yeah, right. Until the plane lands.
0: That's great.
3: He said, I didn't even really think about it after a while. I'm like, I've had enough of his gas. So they held him down while the stewardess, who was racial slurs were being thrown at her, duct taped him down.
0: That's hilarious.
3: And this dude's just sitting there with duct taped his hands and right up across his head, right up to where he could breathe through his mouth, and that's it. By the way, he was a realtor, and he's been dismissed from his job.
1: Yeah.
3: Apparently, he was hammered.
0: I would imagine, yes.
3: People say, well, maybe they should stop serving liquor on planes. Can you do without liquor for a couple of hours?
0: Well, you just got to be very careful.
3: You're right.
0: Yeah, the people that get hammered, I mean, a lot of people just want a drink or two to relax it.
3: Right,
0: just a little bit. And most of the time, there's not a problem. But, of course,
3: you're always going to get that guy.
1: That elevation change does hit hard, though.
3: It does. You're right. Yeah.
0: Well, yeah. By the way, I had thought that the drunk candidate in Ohio was David's story. That was not his story. That was just part of the group effort. We hadn't even started What's Your Story yet.
3: Oh, I thought we already started.
0: I jumped, David, and I went to you. That's my bad, not yours.
3: Well, there's my story. Hope you liked it.
0: Well, I knew that David was also going to get to a left-wing activist calling Hakeem Jeffries a monkey.
3: Yeah.
0: And I did, like, your version of monkey buttons, putting you before David with the story. So it all seems to fit.
3: Just for the record, not my fault. Okay? Not my fault.
0: Yeah. All right, I want you to know I'm sorry from the bottom of my chest.
3: That got everything just discombobulated.
0: That just cracks me up. I was already on the hunt for that clip. So I'm like, oh, we have it somewhere, don't we?
3: I think.
0: Don't we have that somewhere?
3: That's what we did.
0: I was hoping.
5: I was forced to the ground. First on my knees.
3: Yeah.
5: And then flat on my chest.
0: Yeah. Chest.
1: We understand.
0: Yeah, got it.
3: Yes.
0: Okay, David, what's your story?
1: A progressive activist named Rula Jibril, not a fan of the top Democrat in the House of Representatives, Hakeem Jeffries, because apparently he doesn't hate the Jews enough.
0: Oh. Okay, roll it.
6: And what does the established Democrat Party, Hakeem Jeffrey, by name, his name is Hakeem. Hakeem in Arabic is an Arabic name, which means healer. He's not a healer. He's a divider. He is bought and paid by AIPAC monkey.
0: Ooh.
6: With all due respect, and I don't mean it in a racist way. He is just basically an errand boy.
1: You went from calling him a monkey to calling him boy?
3: Aaron, yes.
1: Dang.
3: That's like, you know, you didn't even fall one back. You just took two right down the middle. I mean, that's crazy.
1: I love that. No, she says, I'm not saying that in a racist way. I'm just saying that he's controlled by the Jews.
0: Exactly.
3: Right. Yeah, right.
1: Oh, my gosh.
0: So, basically, she's saying, I'm not insulting him for being black because I can't do that, but I will insult him for being, quote, owned by the Jews.
1: Yes.
0: Because that's okay in my party right now.
1: Yes.
3: Yeah.
0: Man, that's insane. Dang. Can you imagine a Republican stating that same crap?
1: Remember, what year would that have been? Was that 2018, maybe, or several years ago? Ron DeSantis was running for governor the first time, and he was running against Andrew Gillum, which, man, bullet dodged there because Gillum turned out to be a crackhead.
0: Oh, yeah.
1: Like, literally a crackhead.
0: Mm-hmm.
1: And he was on Fox, and he said, you know, we can't let the left monkey up the state. And, you know, it's sort of an awkward phrasing, but immediately media is like, oh, because Andrew Gillum's black, he's saying you can't black up the state? What? It's like, no, man, Ron DeSantis is just kind of awkward off the cuff, especially at that time. And right. Everybody watching knew what he meant. It's exactly. Kind of like you saying monkey buttons. It's like, you know, you just hitting buttons.
0: Yeah, the
1: like,
0: first time, Scott, just because it was a history of you panicking if there was not audio coming through somewhere, so you would just start hitting random buttons.
3: Yes.
0: Then the whole thing would be screwed up, and you would have to really study, like, okay, what button did you hit here? Because then it would, like, turn off three different things instead of one. So, yeah, I don't know where it came from one day. I'm just like, you can't go monkey buttons on that. Just like a monkey just randomly hitting buttons all over the place.
3: Right, and the visual is good. And people took advantage of that, and next thing you know, there's me being portrayed as a monkey at the board. Yes. Well, and that just goes on and on and on.
0: David's AI rendering of that was incredible.
3: Yes, David started the trend, and people have picked up on it since then, David.
1: That's, I appreciate that's amazing. That very I much. Love our listeners, man.
3: Yeah.
0: Nice. Because you saw him go,
1: My kids love that video, too.
3: Yeah, well, I'm very popular with the kids now.
0: Oh, my gosh.
3: My own cartoon.
0: Is that good? For my story... You know, I get thrown off, too, because you come back after Labor Day, and you're thinking sort of like it's a Monday, but it's a Tuesday.
3: Right.
0: So it's not Mashup Monday.
3: I know.
0: I'm kind of like, oh, what's the song? Oh, yeah, it's not Mashup Monday, because that would have been yesterday. So I brought song in, and I think David's really going to enjoy this. You might, Scott. I'm not sure.
3: Okay.
0: I know you both have great affection for Carrie Underwood.
3: Yeah.
0: Of course, football theme kicking off this week. Mm-hmm. We'll be seeing Carrie Underwood. She surprised some fans with a cover of a band you wouldn't expect her to cover. And that would be one Limp Bizkit. And she edits herself, takes out the curse words from Break Stuff.
3: Oh, man.
0: You ready to enjoy?
3: Yeah, I think so.
0: Okay.

0: that she edits. And I'm like, okay, this may not translate to audio that great, but if you're at that show, you know that's great
1: it's
0: fun.
1: It's a blast.
0: Yes.
2: That's cool.
0: This is good stuff.
2: I'm good with it.
0: Okay. All right. Got to get to a news update. And then people are saying it was a woman swinging a stick versus someone with a spatula. Who wins? We got Nimrods in the news and that news update next.

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0: News update, David Van Camp.
1: Well, the end times are approaching. ChatGPT 6 Astra. New program has successfully solved all 48 levels of the I Am Not a Robot challenge. The CAPTCHA stuff, identifying which of these has a bridge or a stop sign in it, whatever. They're getting around all of it.
0: Wow.
2: Well, I figured they would eventually. You know, they got to figure something out that gets around it. Yeah. That's what criminals do.
0: All right, we got to get to Nimrod. Speaking of criminals.
3: When the going gets tough.
4: Damn it, this is too hard.
3: The dumb get dumber.
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6: I love the poorly educated.
3: All right.
0: Nimrod's in the News. We go to SoCal at an In-N-Out restaurant where 53-year-old Antonietta Sanchez. She was threatening workers with this large baseball bat-sized wooden stick, big old stick. And no one knows why. Somebody said she thought her order was taking too long. Another person described her as a high-level tweaker. That's when this 20-year-old college student named Luca Opperman saw all this going on from his car at the drive-thru. And he's like, okay, I'm taking action. She's threatening all these people. He goes through the window like Spider-Man, grabs a spatula. Confronts the woman. I've seen the video. She's like pointing the stick at him, get away from me. But she kept threatening the employees. So he pulled off what he calls a shoulder drop maneuver. Just like drop, boom! And disarmed her.
2: Oh, wow. Well,
0: he is a former gymnast and a rugby player. So, yeah, I mean, there's training for that.
2: Good on those, yeah.
0: Is it Antonietta? Is that her name? I don't know how you pronounce that. Booked on suspicious of felony vandalism and brandishing a weapon. On social media, Lucas said, "This was me. I'm not the proudest of this, but I had to defend the employees." And that's Nimrod's in the News.
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14: The U.S. strikes again. On the Sobrady, Fox News. Just getting word of new U.S. attacks targeting Iranian oil tankers with airstrikes in two areas, including Karg Island.
15: Karg Island is the epicenter of Iranians' oil industry. That's where they store their oil. Those tanks are getting more full. They're running out of ships to put the oil on, so this really would squeeze their economy even more.
14: Fox Business's Lauren Simonetti. Earlier, the U.S. also announcing sanctions on Iran's airline industry. President Trump earlier today.
16: We're right now fighting because we have a certain nation that wanted a nuclear weapon.
14: Saying that will never happen. This during a 9/11 event outside the White House as days of tributes begin ahead of September 11th this Friday, marking 25 years since the terror attacks that killed nearly 3,000 people.
17: As DOJ employees, we have done a great job protecting this country, and that's something we can be proud of.
14: But U.S. Attorney General Todd Blanche at a Justice Department ceremony saying this week they'll also be honoring those who lost their lives. Blanche speaking alongside former New York Mayor Rudy Giuliani, thanking him for his leadership in the aftermath of the attacks. The current mayor, Zoran Mamdani, facing calls from some 9/11 families to stay away from the city's annual Ground Zero ceremony.
18: He doesn't understand that the people standing behind me and the 101,000 people who signed the petition feel that he is as much against them as those terrorists were on the day they lost their loved ones.
14: City Council Member Joanne Areola says Mamdani surrounds himself with people who think America deserved 9/11. Mamdani still plans to attend the ceremony, telling reporters it shouldn't be about politicians. A sell-off on Wall Street, the Dow down 626 at the bell. 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
0: WMBD Radio Local News. I'm John Cruz. There's a slight break at the pump today as Peoria's gas prices are down 7.5 cents from a week ago, an average price of $4.12 a gallon. While that's nearly 17 cents cheaper than a month ago, it's nearly 80 cents more than we paid a year ago. Gas Buddy analyst Patrick DeHaan says the cheapest gas here was $3.79 on Monday. The most expensive was $4.49. AAA's average for the Peoria area, $4.20 a gallon. The state price, $4.29. The national average is $4.15. A teenager, now the second person arrested for a shooting in Peoria's East Bluff on Saturday night that injured two children. Peoria police says the 16-year-old male and family members arrived at the department on Monday. The 16-year-old arrested for reckless discharge of a firearm and possession of a handgun under 21 after an interview with detectives. The shooting happened in the area of Wisconsin and Maywood with a 10-year-old and 3-year-old both suffering gunshot wounds to the leg. 18-year-old Marquise Paul previously arrested in the case. The city of Peoria holding a public hearing to discuss a proposed tax hike for short-term room rentals. The proposed 1.5% tourism tax would be part of a new tourism preservation and sustainability district, which city leaders believe could bring in about $600,000 a year. 25 News reports a memo from city officials says the city government would collect the tax, while Discover Peoria, also known as the Peoria Area Convention and Visitors Bureau, would form a committee to manage the funds. More news in 30 minutes or as it breaks, and always at WMBDRadio.com.
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20: The 25 News First Alert forecast calls for increasing clouds overnight with a couple of showers and storms late. Wake up temperatures near 70 tomorrow, but highs only in the low to mid-80s tomorrow afternoon, as we'll see cloudy skies and some periodic showers and storms, mostly throughout the morning and afternoon tomorrow. I wouldn't rule out some gusty winds at times, but overall we have a pretty low severe weather threat. Things should calm down for the second half of the week with highs in the low to mid-80s. From 25 News, I'm First Alert Chief Meteorologist Brian Walder for WMBD Radio.
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22: There's no delay on westbound 474 like there was this morning, so it looks like two lanes are back open and no longer a crossover. That's I-474 just south of Route 6. Now, northbound Route 6, all lanes are still open, reopen before the Labor Day weekend. And southbound is still down to one lane, but all the ramps are open at Route 6 and I-74. 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

0: Welcome, my bebes. 1470, 100.3 WMBD. This is the Phil Luciano Show. Are you still grousing? Still grousing about that crazy bad decision by the refs in the Western Michigan game on Saturday? I get it. Got some news on it. Yeah. Is there a chance it could be overturned? Well, it depends on how you look at it. Today, the Mid-American Conference, which of course is the home of Western Michigan, officially filed a formal appeal with the NCAA to declare Western Michigan the winner. And their argument, and if you haven't been following this, and it's been all over the place. I mean, even if you're not a sports fan, it's one of those where you're like, hey, wait a second. Is the fix in? I'm not one of those guys. I know there are a lot of people who think that money rules all of sports. It does. But to the point that it bends the results of games, I'm not in on that, okay, in terms of thinking that. Even after what's happened in the NBA, even after there have been some compromises, I really don't think that's the case. But you see what happened Saturday, and you're like, well, maybe. Maybe it is. What's going on? So anyway, the refs added a tick on the clock after it was 0-0. Michigan threw a Hail Mary, and they won. Put one in air quotes to you. Yeah. And the argument that the MAC used in their appeal today simply said that what we've all been reading about, all been thinking about, is that, look, according to the replay protocol by the NCAA, you're supposed to use, the refs are supposed to use the television program feed. Because there are all these other feeds that happen, right? All these different angles, all this, that, camera this, camera that. But the television feed burns in the clock. And so if you don't have that, if the refs are trying to look at any sort of other video and they don't have that clock burned in, then it's going to be a problem. Plus, the NCAA allegedly wants transparency. And if the refs are using another clock, it would make people think, like they are right now, that maybe the fix is in. So it's a solid argument. Now, what are the chances that it'll succeed? Probably zero. It's never happened. It's never happened. NCAA bylaws say that the final score is declared by the referee on the field, and that's permanent. No historical precedent for the NCAA to overturn a game. But then again, it's always a first time. We can hope. Here's the part that I haven't heard a whole lot of people talking about, okay? What did this do in terms of the whole world of gambling? Because, man, Western Michigan was a massive plus 1,600 underdog. That means if you bet 100 bucks, you'd win 1,600. That's huge, right? And so there hasn't been an industry-wide dollar figure tossed out yet, but the estimates are in the millions that people who bet on Western Michigan took a flyer on those long eyes. They got ripped off millions upon millions of dollars, like one guy. He would have won, and this is just one that's been out there so far. He has said, here's my ticket, here's what I did, $93,000. $93,000 down the drain. At the same time, there is one absolute lunatic out there who, when they put the second back on, and so the odds were plus 2,800 to bet on Michigan. The guy bet, I kid you not, 10 grand. He bet 10 grand with that 1 second and cashed. He won. He got his winning ticket was $290,000. He won $280,000 1 second. You know, that is tremendous, I guess. But if somebody's betting 10 grand at the end of a game with a long odds like that, you think this is a first timer? You think maybe this guy has just dumped dollar after tens of thousands of dollars down the toilet on crazy bets? Here's the other thing about that appeal. We already said it's a long shot there. But even if it somehow were to succeed, will it affect these payouts from Vegas and otherwise? Nope. The sports books have almost universally on the bottom of all their betting. It says that the final score at the end of the game, when everyone goes home, that's it. That we don't alter anything. So, losers all around, are we? That's what I guess it looks like. Meantime, man, this is kind of scary coming out of New York City. After September 11, New Yorkers were misled about air quality. While the Rudy Giuliani administration repeatedly assured New Yorkers that the air was safe to breathe, remember that? It's okay. You're okay. Internal city records just released today, after 25 years, show officials knew the air was highly toxic and heavily contaminated with carcinogens. And 170,000 pages of public files just came out today. And Mayor Zoran Mamdani said, here you go. Here's all these records. Public portal. You can check them out. Just ahead, of course, of Friday's 25th anniversary of the attacks. And the reports confirm that inspectors found high level of asbestos nearly everywhere they tested near Ground Zero. Even 10 months after the attacks, 10 months, they could find high asbestos levels a half mile away. And there's a memo that has been out there. It's known as the Harding Memo, and it was written weeks after their attacks. This is by City Hall in New York, said that city leaders actively anticipated future lawsuits regarding toxic air exposure, and they wanted to limit the city's legal liability, which might explain why all those documents were hidden. 68 boxes were hidden at the Department of Environmental Protection in New York City, kept out of public view. And now those records, 20,000 unique records, I said before 170,000 pages. This is 20,000 unique records. I can't imagine the number here. But the city of New York is going to spend $34 million over the next year as they continue reviewing and releasing files on a rotating basis. So there you go. All of a sudden, boom, all those folks, you know, you had, you know, those emergency responders. You had residents and others saying that they were sick. They got sick after 9/11, and the official word was, well, how could you? The air was fine. Well, now they know. Speaking of 9/11, we this week will be running interviews with Central Illinois about Central Illinois connections to September 11. In other words, most of these are former area residents who were in New York or had a connection to New York and the original September 11th back in 2001. And today, just past 4:30, we'll be talking to John Chan. He is the father of Chip Chan. He's an 85 Richwoods grad, the only local person who died in the September 11th attacks. And Mr. Chan has a lot of very poignant and interesting things to say. Stick around. That'll be at 4:30. Meantime, local news. Teacher at Eureka High School pleaded not guilty today to allegations that he hit a student, Kenneth Robertson, 42, of Metamora. He entered his plea in Woodford County Circuit Court to one count of aggravated battery. That's a felony. Can carry a maximum of 5 years in prison. And this is according to WMBD-TV. He's accused of striking a student while the student was at school. Further details, as of now, not available. Well, here's a detail that's available. We know this. Robertson is a former UFC fighter. And you remember he had a little bit of national notoriety. It was kind of the school teacher by day. And that's when he was teaching at Metamora High. UFC fighter on the weekends, that kind of thing. He hasn't fought since 2016. But still, a former UFC fighter. I'm guessing that wasn't exactly a fair fight involving that child. Yeah. Meantime, remember the Pabst Blue Ribbon heist last month when $50,000 worth of PBR was stolen from a California beer distributorship? Well, thieves in the UK just said, hold my beer. Those thieves just stole 800 barrels of Guinness worth $155,000. And this was even more brazen than the PBR heist. PBR, they had falsified documents and showed these records, this record, that, and they went online to do that, and then they rolled the trucks in and stole it in Britain. Two trucks came in, bing, bang, bong, loaded the 800 barrels. That's a lot of barrels. And off they took. Police have successfully located both of the large trailers involved. The beer, not recovered. Not recovered. Authorities have warned local UK businesses and pubs to be highly suspicious of anyone offering out-of-the-blue deals on Guinness. Oh, yeah, we just happen to be selling it on the cheap. Right, because it's probably stolen. Meantime, in the United States, Pabst, which originally offered $5,000 for info about the heist of the PBR, has upped that reward to $20,000. $20,000. And so far, no legit tips. So, still following that case. All we have left is this.
1: What you have? Pabst Blue Ribbon.
2: What'll you have?
1: Pabst Blue Ribbon.
3: What'll you have?
4: Pabst Blue Ribbon.
1: Pabst Blue Ribbon beer.
0: Yeah, just memories. Just memories of that commercial. Okay, there's Pabst everywhere. Don't cry. It's out there. Ken Zerski, what's shaking on the roadways?
5: This morning, there was a westbound 474 delay up around Route 6. They're actually taking the crossover away. It was down to one lane, but two lanes appear to be open now because there's no delay. Delays, though, on Route 8 Southport, and it's closer to Edwards and Taylor Road than it has been close to I-474. Northbound Route 6, all lanes are still open up to War Memorial Drive, while southbound is still down to one lane, but all the ramps are open southbound Route 6 at I-74. And the Creepcoor Hill northbound is still down to one lane. Not much of a delay there. Southbound, though, two lanes are open. 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
0: Thank you, Ken. 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
0: Welcome back. Thanks for joining us today here on the Phil Luciano Show. Now, I know that we know that our streaming services keep going up, okay? I know that. but I don't know if you're like me. Maybe you have a chart on your wall, a bar graph or something like that, that shows, well, back in 2013, here's how much it costs, and it keeps going. Hey, and if that's you, great, great. I'm going to guess for those of us who don't, if we did, maybe we'd stop buying all these. Because with me, it's a matter of, that number seems higher, doesn't it? I think. Or maybe that's the other one. And then I'm like, well, what shows are on this streamer? And is this, wait a second, is this the one? And I never know. Frankly, my wife makes all the decisions with TV. Unless it's got to do with the NFL, it's her all the way. And so I don't want to cut off her favorite TV show, so I'm kind of like a lot of us. I hate paying these prices, but I keep doing it. But then you see it in the black and white. Here's what we got here, all right? Apple TV. I mean, and these prices, these are going up far more precipitously than cable ever did. Remember, we hated cable? Ah, this is awful. Well, they never went up this drastically, not this quickly. Apple TV, it was launched $4.99 a month back in 2019. Remember way back when? That was just 7 years ago. It's tripled. It's tripled. This is far outpacing the cost of living, cost of inflation. Disney Plus, that was launched in 2019, $6.99 without ads. Now, $11.99 with ads. Netflix Premium, that's up 125% since 2013. The cheapest one, that's relative, that's Paramount Plus. It's up 80%. Over the past 5 years. So if you want all eight major streaming services without ads or bundle commitments, that would be $151 a month. $151 a month. 4 years ago, it was $90. 4 years ago, it was $90. Now $151. My stars. My stars. So what do you do? Well, here's what some people are doing. Streaming cycling. So you subscribe to one service and binge. You just binge like crazy. Everything you want on that one service. You watch and watch and watch and watch. Okay, then you cancel. And you move on to the next one. And you just do it like that all the time. I think it makes a whole lot of sense. Whole lot of sense. And Gen Z is really sharp on this. Well, they're the youngest ones. Technologically, they're ahead of the game probably. So, you know, that. And here's the thing, though. If a lot of us kept doing it, you know what I think? I think the streamers would change their tune and lower their prices. I'm kidding! They'll never lower their prices. What they'll do is say, well, if you'd like to subscribe, you have to do it for a minimum of 13 years or something like that. You know what I mean? You wouldn't be able to cancel. Whatever, whatever. You know, in the end, you can't win. But the streaming cycling, maybe that's something to try until the streamers get wise on it. Meantime, Saw, this isn't connected in any way except it's humorous. There's a story out here. It's about the most forgotten items left in hotel rooms. And this might be useful if you travel, you stay in hotel rooms, and if these things, I think a lot of us have most of these are the things that people leave behind the most. And so maybe make a mental checklist, okay? And number one, this is just a list. It's not like these are the most. Number one on this list is, okay, maybe most of us don't leave these behind. Dentures. I don't know. I get where you might forget, say, a wallet. I mean, right there, I wouldn't because I'm always checking it. Do I have my wallet? But still, you could at least, well, I thought it was in there as a wad of tissue or whatever. The dentures. Isn't there that part where you're, you know, not able to chew or talk right and you're thinking, I think I heard her or something. I don't know what it means. March, whatever it is. Oh, that's her again. Yeah, so those are forgotten a lot of time. People leave them on their bathroom counters, okay? Two, clothes and swimsuits a lot of times. You know, you got stuff all over. I know where you put your stuff. I try to put mine all in a bag, and then I never bring the bag to put the dirty clothes, and then I shove it in the corner and then get home. And where's all my clothes? Ah, probably in the corner of the hotel. Other items that people forget, they would be phone chargers. And you know why? You got them plugged in, behind a nightstand or someplace. Nowadays, they have those plugs right on top. It's a lot more useful. It's easier to get to, but plus, more obvious when you're putting everything together. As a side note, and I know

0: need a toothbrush, I would say don't ask for one out of the lost and found. You know why? Because if they say they're keeping them, that would be kind of weird, right? Well, we think they'll come back and get... No. Would you like this one? No! And last on this list, items frequently left behind in hotel rooms, sex toys. Oh, do we have to do this every time? Often forgotten in the bedding. In the bedding. So if you forget yours and you're traveling, I'm thinking don't ask for anything out of the lost and found. Not at all. Not in that case, at least. Phone chargers, yes. Toothbrushes and toys, not a good idea. When we get back, it's Tuesday, which means feeling all right with Shelly Dankoff of OSF Healthcare. Oh, yeah. She's got some advice on how not to rot your body and or your mind or something like that. It's always interesting. It's always helpful. It's usually free. I'm thinking today, yep, it's a free day. And you know what? It's coming up next here on The Phil Luciano Show.
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2: Fox News, I'm Tom Graham. Federal investigators are on the ground at Miami International Airport after the crash of an Amazon cargo plane. Crashed into a van, killing five people after careening off the runway.
3: The five victims were between the ages of 47 and 75. They were all in a van that was hit by the Amazon cargo plane that still sits as an active scene. The NTSB says the plane overran the runway by 1,300 feet.
2: Fox's Dana Marie McNichol. The calendar says it's nearly fall, but a heat dome continues to grip millions in the southern and central plains.
4: Temperatures climbing towards the triple digits for nearly 30 million people, running 10 to 15 degrees above average. With dew points in the 70s, heat indexes could reach 105 or higher across parts of Oklahoma, Arkansas, Missouri, and Mississippi.
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5: 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Brent Bixby tells WMBD's Greg and Dan each vet is accompanied by a guardian to help them through their day in D.C.
6: It could be a son or a daughter or a grandchild, a niece or nephew that's going along that they get to actually share those stories that they had during their military career. Every person's different. 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It's absolutely amazing how it works.
5: And the honor flight set to return tonight at 9:30. Everybody's invited to come welcome them home. Shuttle service from the CEFCU parking lot near the airport begins at 8 p.m. If you or someone in your family is dealing with cancer, some big news from OSF Healthcare today. The OSF Cancer Institute in Peoria joining the Hoosier Cancer Research Network. That means local doctors will be teaming up with researchers across the country to bring advanced clinical trials and new treatments to Central Illinois. OSF Cancer Institute's Dr. Robert McWilliams says the partnership puts Peoria on the map, allowing local doctors to bring the newest cancer research directly to local patients. A ribbon-cutting ceremony will be held today to celebrate the new College of Engineering at Illinois State University. Governor Pritzker will be attending the event, IASU officially naming the location of the College of Engineering Campus East. More news in 30 minutes or as it breaks and always at WMBDRadio.com.
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8: The 25 News First Alert forecast calls for increasing clouds overnight with a couple of showers and storms late. Wake up temperatures near 70 tomorrow, but highs only in the low to mid 80s tomorrow afternoon, as we'll see cloudy skies and some periodic showers and storms, mostly throughout the morning and afternoon tomorrow. I wouldn't rule out some gusty winds at times, but overall we have a pretty low severe weather threat. Things should calm down for the second half of the week with highs in the low to mid 80s. From 25 News, I'm First Alert Chief Meteorologist Brian Walder for WMBD Radio.
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11: There's no delay on I-474 westbound, so it looks like they have two lanes back open.

0: just before Route 6. That was down to one lane this morning. They were removing the crossover, so the crossover is gone. Now, northbound Route 6, all lanes are reopened before the weekend. Still open. Southbound is still down to one lane, but the southbound Route 6 ramps at I-74 are back open. Northbound coming down the Creve Coeur Hill is still down to one lane. That didn't change. And southbound going up the hill. Cold and flu season's coming. 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
2: Stocks finishing near session lows as oil prices spiked, which is fueling inflation fears ahead of the release of the CPI report later this week. Oil prices rose with West Texas Intermediate crude near $94 a barrel. Energy and utilities were the best performing sectors while healthcare lagged. A big drop of Dow member Amgen shares contributing to the Dow's declines today. Amgen stock falling over 10%. The sell-off coming after Novartis said that its experimental cardiovascular treatment had failed to meet phase 3 trial results. The news not boding well for Amgen's own cardiovascular drug. The Dow winners, Caterpillar, United Health Group, and Chevron. The Dow decliners, Amgen, Salesforce, and Home Depot. The Dow down 628 points. The Nasdaq lower by 86. S&P 500 down 45. That's your Fox Business Report. I'm Hillary Barsky, invested in you.
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13: WMBD. Welcome aboard. This is the Phil Luciano Show. In headlines, we are following. Man, if you're still peeved about that Saturday blown call by referees, Western Michigan and Michigan, know this. The Mid-American Conference, which is the home of Western Michigan, has officially filed a formal appeal with the NCAA to overturn that case. Is there a chance that that could happen? Probably not. It's never happened before. But, you know, things happen and people say it's never happened before and it happens. So you never, ever say never. Watching that one. Meantime, news that just came out. Turns out New Yorkers misled about the air quality post 9/11. The administration, Rudy Giuliani's administration, said, don't worry. Remember that? Don't worry, New Yorkers. You're okay. And it turns out they were full of beans. They were trying to hide things. There were boxes upon boxes, 68 boxes hidden in New York City Hall and just being hidden. And now they are out there. And expect lawsuits aplenty. We'll get into both of those stories at the top of the hour. But meantime, why it's Tuesday.
14: Here are some popular health tips from 100 years ago. Back then, they thought swallowing a teaspoon of kerosene would cure a sore throat. They also thought you could treat asthma by eating a spider web wrapped in butter. 100 years ago, they also believed eating moldy bread would cure infections.
15: Did you wash your hands with soap?
16: An apple a day will keep the doctor away, darling.
13: Feeling all right indeed with Shelly Dankoff of OSF Healthcare. Welcome once again, Shelly, to
17: and,
13: the show.
17: And a proud Mid-American Conference graduate.
13: Were you? Which one do you go to?
17: Ohio University. And yeah. Even though Western Michigan was, but it's still, we were a MAC school.
13: Look at my stunned face right now. You know what? I think I was in the MAC too as an undergrad at Northern.
17: Yes, you would have been.
13: Way back when. Well, that was a long time ago.
17: Well, Northern keeps changing conferences. Yes, they don't count. Yes. Every other year, they're like, I don't like this conference.
13: Part of the MAC as well. Oh, yes. Yeah, yeah. So I don't think they're going to change it, but at least they're
17: Got ripped off, though.
13: It's funny watching all of the screeds on X, and then immediately when some moron from Michigan, I'm not saying all Michigan alumni are morons, but when a moron goes on and tries to defend it's like pound, pound, pound. Just be quiet and
17: let it go.
13: Yeah.
17: Because I had seen it go final, and then I'm like, oh, yeah, cool. And then I went, wait, what just happened? It was interesting.
13: Now, okay. I know you've got important stuff. I want to hear it. But the most important thing to mention is I look at my phone on Saturday morning, and I'm like, hey, that picture there on that Facebook site that looks like Shelly Dankoff, but maybe she didn't have hair back then.
17: I had hair.
13: But it was
17: shorter. It was much shorter.
13: But I know people go crazy for this stuff. It was posted. It was like what was the site it was posted on?
17: It came up in my normal feed on the WWCT site.
13: It was
17: the WCT having history lessons.
13: And this was about when there was
17: a lawsuit. Yes.
13: And blah, blah, blah. But the main part was it was your little head, and there she is. And how many people have come up to you for this?
17: Forwarded me the thing or texted me or tagged me a lot over the weekend. Yes. Wait, did you know you did this? I kind of forgotten, but yeah, because it was 28, 29 years ago. It was another lifetime, seriously. But there are people who I interact with now who, again, are barely that old, so they don't remember my TV days. And so when it's coming up, they're like, wait, is that you? I'm like, yeah, that was me.
13: Back in the day when it would be a matter of you would get all those insightful comments from viewers who would say, why'd you change your hair?
17: They had to write a letter back in the day. You couldn't.
13: Why are you wearing that goofy color blue? All those important things from back then. Do you miss that?
17: No, not one bit. And I'm glad I got out of it because it will be, let's see, I left in 1999, so it'll be 27 years this November since I walked away from it. And it was pre-social media, and so I'm so thankful for that because
13: nitpicking.
17: Oh, the uglies of it. People literally had to write a letter. So when they wrote about my hair or the outfit, and I still have them. I do have the bundle of them because they took time to put a stamp on it and mail it. I should. It's really fun.
13: You got to bring those in.
17: I will.
13: And you know what? You know, as much as it might drive you a little bit crazy, the part that is kind of cool is you think back about that time, and people still like to look at those videos because you're part of that time. And I think it's more of the element. Well, they love you, Shelly, but also the part, back of that time when people stuck around for years.
17: Plus pre-cable, you know, CNN and those kind of outlets were just coming on. The 24-hour news cycle was just kind of creeping into it when I started, and you know, in the 80s, and then it was becoming more prevalent. But yes, it was. You tuned in at 6 o'clock to watch the news. I have people to this day who still will recognize me, and I just stop. And you can tell the look when they're going past you, like, "Are you?" Yeah, I still am. But it's interesting to me. If there's a younger person, I always ask them if they were a bad child because their grandparent made them watch the news at night. Because I'm always surprised when it's younger people who recognize me.
13: But it is a matter, of course, that you've been out of broadcasting. I mean, in that element, TV
17: in that element,
13: news,
17: daily news,
13: that it's been, you know, almost 30 years. But it's still part of that time. I mean, you stuck around, and so people still see
17: in the
13: you
17: area,
13: and,
17: right?
13: They still recognize you, and it was part of that time. And I probably Chuck Collins was the last one who retired last year.
17: Yeah.
13: The last of that era of broadcasters on TV stick around for years and years and years and years. And there's part of that. Eh, That'll be gone. And I mean, this is no offense to anyone who's on the tube right now, but I can't imagine 30 years from now, people are going to look back, because I'm going to imagine in like 30 months, maybe 30 days, those folks will be gone.
17: There's very few people who...
13: That's just how it happens now.
17: Yeah, and I actually was at two different stations. The only station I did not work on in town was 19, which was WHOI in the day. It's no longer 19.
13: Yet.
17: Even.
13: Yet.
17: Yeah, that's true.
13: You never know. You never know what
17: happens. Oh, I know. Trust me, I know. That will not be happening. But it was a different era. And I was appreciative and very thankful. And people who I worked with at that time, we acknowledged that. It was a different era. Media in Peoria was treated differently. You know this even from the newspaper. We were not considered a beginner's market. People who came here, when I first came to WEEK in the 80s, it was my second job. And then when I returned, we had been in North Carolina, came back when I was at MBD. That was my fourth job. And people don't do that now. It's a beginner's market, and this is where they come to cut their teeth. We were given greater respect. We were paid better. I can guarantee you that. Now, we weren't paid a ton, but we were paid better than they're paid these days, and we appreciated it. And we felt like members of the community and of the family.
13: And that's the thing. I can't imagine that someone's going to come here now and they're that young, and this salary they're being paid.
17: Oh, they're all.
13: I mean,
17: awful.
13: You can't, like, it can't be like, well, I'm going to raise a family and I'm going to buy a house. Buy a house. There's any of the local TV people listening right now, like,
17: aren't chuckling.
13: Buy a house.
17: Yeah. Yeah.
13: And, you know, and be invested in the community for years and years. And, you know, maybe it's easy for me to say, because I don't own a TV station. I'm not paying out and I don't know the bottom lines. But that's the thing. You invest like they used to with you and Larson and Pegler and those dudes. Okay, Pegler's still there. Props to Kirk Pegler.
17: Yeah.
13: Who was in the year behind me at the same high school, I might add.
17: See?
13: He's a Hoffman Estates Hawk. But, I mean, these people have stuck around a long time. And that's just... You don't have that investment anymore. And so I have no idea in the big picture how that works out economically, but I know what it does to people in terms of feeling invested in a TV station, you know.
17: Here's another fun one. Here's an announcement for you. So guess who's hosting the Santa Parade? The longest running Santa Parade in the country that takes place in Peoria, Illinois, and Channel 31 WMBD broadcasts it every year.
13: Right.
17: And it's always been Bob Larson with various people.
13: Yes.
17: Yeah, I'm coming back and hosting with him this year.
13: back to TV.
17: Because they don't even have consistency. So they're like, can you come back and host the Santa Parade? So I'm like, sure. Bob and I are doing the Santa Parade.
13: And you're going to do the haircut from that video we looked
17: Absolutely
13: over
17: not.
13: Face. Oh, we should have a big throwback Christmas.
17: You know how long it would take me to grow my hair back?
13: That's what I want for Christmas, Shelley. That's what all I want. Little Phil. In the hospital.
17: I'll find a wig and put a little film in the hospital. Is this something you're not telling us?
13: A bunch of lies is what I'm telling you. But all I want for Christmas is for you to cut off your hair to the teeny tiny buzz cut of your... Hey, guess what we're going to
17: do? That was the Dorothy Hamill cut. It was pretty happening. Oh, yeah, with the kind of the wedge cut thing. Oh, yeah. It was a little post-Dorothy Hamill. It was my version of the Dorothy Hamill cut. Yeah.
13: Mm-hmm. So it's the Peoria Hamill.
17: It was the Peoria Hamill.
13: So I got a special announcement, everybody. Guess what we're going to do about feeling all right today? Nothing.
17: Because
13: we just burned through.
17: Yes. I will save it for next week. I don't have to do anything for next week now. I'm so happy.
13: Perfect.
17: It's a good topic, too.
13: Oh, for once.
17: No, for next
13: for
17: week.
13: Once,
17: it'll
13: there's
17: be perfect.
13: A good one. And
17: but
13: now you're
17: it'll hold
13: push
17: for
13: it back.
17: Next week. It is what we would call in the biz evergreen.
13: This is what we call in the biz a very long teasing, please. Everyone right now, right on your calendar. Shelly's going to do something good next week.
17: Phil and Shelly just having chats, having flashbacks, and feeling old. It's all good.
13: Ken Zersky, how are those roadways?
18: Westbound 474 looks good. That was backed up this morning as they were removing the crossover. So no longer the crossover, just south of Route 6. Now northbound Route 6, all lanes are still open. That was reopened before the weekend. And that's from I-74 to War Memorial Drive. They're still working there between Knoxville and Mossville Road, still down to one lane. Now, southbound Route 6, though, south of War Memorial Drive is still down to one lane. And tomorrow, the northbound Knoxville ramp to northbound Route 6 is scheduled to close around 7 in the morning. And that's going to be blocked for a couple of hours. No other major delays. Even the Creve Coeur Hill, the northbound is still down to one lane coming down the hill, but southbound all lanes are open. 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
13: 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When we get back, ever think science is boring? 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
13: Welcome back. Thanks for joining us today here on the Phil Luciano Show. Shelley Dankoff from OSF Healthcare still lording around here because I know you wanted to know about this, Shelley. You've heard of these before, right? The Ig Nobel Prizes.
17: The Ig Nobel.
13: Ig Nobel. And this is they're awarded, so to speak, every year. And these are regarding scientific achievements that seem kind of silly, but sometimes they make sense.
17: But not Nobel laureate worthy at all. Okay,
13: like,
17: cool. Go.
13: Yeah. So, like this first one, okay? And this is kind of interesting, I think. And you think, well, who would study this? So this went to this guy, who cares, right? Paul Piff and his team, whatever. It's economics. They proved that upper-class individuals behave more unethically than lower-class people. And they proved, and I didn't read their reports, so don't, well, how did they prove it? That they prove that wealthy people are more likely to cut people off in traffic. I know.
17: How do you figure that out?
13: I don't know, but you see a Rolls Royce, they're going to cut you off, Shelley. They're going to cut off you and your Yugo.
17: My question always is, how do I get this job?
13: Oh,
17: these
13: yeah.
17: people get paid to do this stuff.
13: And here's what also rich people do, more than poor people.
17: Okay.
13: They steal candy intended for children. That's what it says here. For real. They proved
17: it. What, are they following trick-or-treaters or what?
13: I'm going to guess it wasn't – I'm just a guess. That wasn't actually tracked. It was a matter of some sort of test you fill out, and they extrapolated that to, aha, rich people bad. So,
17: okay.
13: Yeah, steal candy intended for children.
17: That one might be a little questionable. Okay.
13: And here's one in biomechanics. Biomechanics. This is awarded for this team from Matilda Brindle.
17: Oh.
13: Sounds youthful. Matilda Brindle. Establishing a universal scientific definition of kissing. Oh. Kissing. They defined it across species, including ants. Did you know that ants kiss?
17: Okay.
13: Neither did I. Polar bears.
17: Oh, I
13: which
17: can see
13: sounds
17: that.
13: Kind of lethal.
17: But
13: I
17: they're
13: mean,
17: cute.
13: They
17: oh.
13: they eat everything except each other.
17: Well, apparently, okay.
13: And they included humans. Here's their definition. Non-antagonistic oral-oral contact with lip movement and no food transfer. That's the last
17: part. So penguins
13: part.
17: Are out.
13: That's the important part, no food transfer. Because
17: if
13: you've ever kissed anyone and there's
17: a food transfer,
13: that's usually a date killer, wouldn't you say,
17: yeah,
13: Shelley?
17: I would say that's a date killer.
13: is that a tongue in my mouth? No, it's food. It's a lot of food. Ixnay.
17: Like I said, penguins are out. Okay.
13: Don't is that
17: penguins,
13: what they do?
17: Somebody chews it and feeds their young that way. Why did I think it was penguins or something like that? There's
13: I don't
17: a there's
13: know.
17: An animal that does that.
13: Next week, write that down on your list.
17: I'll check.
13: Penguin update. Penguin update. So the next four, you tell me if you had to pick one, which you would do. So these are all, it's in physics, chemistry, soil science, and biology. Okay? One, this team, they designed a completely splash-free urinal. They calculated the exact fluid stream angle under 30 degrees for you practicing at home. And so there's no splashing in the urinal. That's one you could work on, that team. Chemistry, they calculated that cockroach milk contains 3 times more energy than cow's milk. And I don't know who was milking the cockroaches, but apparently they were, this team. So milking cockroaches.
17: Nope.
13: Soil science. And what they did is they buried 1,000 pairs of underpants across 25 countries. I love the word underpants, by the way. I say it all the time because people say, how old are you? I'm 62. I just like to say underpants.
17: There's a child's book, Captain Underpants. Remember that?
13: So they dug up this cotton underwear 2 months later to measure global soil degradation and micro
4: something.
17: And they got a world trip out of it
4: along
17: the way. Okay.
4: And they get to handle underpants. And biology, this was for gently, I want to enforce gently stepping on venomous snakes at different times of days and temperatures to study what triggers them. So would you like Shelley to do the...
17: Oh, I'm planting underwear all over the world because I figure it's a free vacation.
4: You want that more than the urinal study?
17: Yes.
4: The milking of the cockroaches?
17: I have no appreciation for the urinal study.
4: The stepping on the venomous snakes, gently. I would do it quickly. I don't know about the gently.
17: I'm going nowhere near it.
4: Yeah,
17: I'm
4: going to
17: go bury underwear or underpants just for Phil.
4: Go
17: bury
4: the underpants and go get your hair cut. That's all I want. That's all I want. Shelley Dankoff, as always, thanks for joining us. We'll talk to you next week and maybe even something about health. I don't know. When we get back, we'll get you caught up on all the big headlines. Plus, ever think modern art sometimes looks like junk? Well, wait till you hear about the art collector who visited a Los Angeles gallery and bid thousands of dollars for a piece that turned out to be literally a piece of garbage. Oh, yeah. He thought it was art, but it was junk. What kind of junk? We'll tell you next here on The Phil Luciano Show. And remember, as always, you can hear us on AM radio at 1470, on FM radio at 100.3, and live everywhere on the WMBD radio app.
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8: New U.S. airstrikes on Iran. On Lisa Brady, Fox News. The strikes targeting Iranian oil tankers.
9: These are economic targets. This is not a beginning, I'm told, of a new phase that would involve ground troops or anything like that. This is part of the ongoing effort to squeeze Iran economically because the entire economy is based on crude oil exports.
8: Fox's Jennifer Griffin. This reportedly follows more attempted missile attacks on a U.S. Navy warship. President Trump repeating earlier today that Iran will never have a nuclear weapon. He'll be heading to Texas, where Republicans will hold their first ever midterm convention beginning tomorrow.
10: This is basically a massive get out the vote effort.
8: Fox's Jackie Heinrich in Dallas.
10: So this is the first event of its kind. There's no formal business to nominate candidates or approve party agendas like in regular conventions. Instead, the Republicans are planning to spotlight legislative achievements like no tax on tips, overtime, Social Security, jobs creation, border enforcement, and also American energy dominance.
8: The president expected to headline both nights. Democrats sending a delegation to Dallas to counter the Republican messaging. House Minority Leader Hakeem Jeffries says Americans are drowning in what he calls the failed Republican economy. New Hampshire, the latest state with a socialist on the ballot in primaries today.
11: If anyone is asking for affordable housing and Medicare for all, they're calling it socialism. They're so afraid that the system that is profiting from our misery is going to be challenged.
8: Progressive Karishma Manzur, one of multiple Democrats running for retiring Senator Jeanne Shaheen's seat, along with Congressman Chris Pappas.
20: Pappas sometimes crosses the aisle. He voted for the Laken Riley Act, and he has long supported aid to Israel. He has the backing of establishment Democrats, including former Vice President Kamala Harris, and liberals like Elizabeth Warren.
8: Fox's Molly Line. The Republican field also crowded, led by former U.S. Senators John Sununu and Scott Brown. 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
29: WMBD Radio Local News, I'm John Cruz. A teenager has been the second person arrested for a shooting in Peoria's East Bluff on Saturday night that injured two kids. Peoria police says the 16-year-old male and family members arrived at the department on Monday. The 16-year-old arrested for reckless discharge of a firearm and possession of a handgun under 21 after an interview with detectives. The shooting happened in the area of Wisconsin and Maywood with a 10-year-old and 3-year-old both suffering gunshot wounds to the leg. 18-year-old Marquise Paul previously arrested in the case. U.S. Senator Dick Durbin in Peoria today to announce federal funding earmarked for OSF Healthcare's new dental surgery center.
30: I was able to secure $2 million in funds to basically redesign and build the most modern facility for treatment of pediatric dentistry in this region of the state.
29: And the $5 million project will allow local patients to receive specialized sedation dental procedures right here at home, saving them from long trips to Chicago or St. Louis and drastically cutting down on months-long wait times. The new dental surgery center expected to open its doors in about 18 months. A man charged in a shooting over the weekend in Peoria. Police say a man was found shot on Sunday inside a vehicle in the 1200 block of East McClure Avenue. That victim sent to the hospital with life-threatening injuries. Shantavius Larson was arrested for aggravated battery with a firearm and taken to the Peoria County Jail. More news in 30 minutes or as it breaks, and always at WMBDRadio.com.
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15: The 25 News First Alert forecast calls for increasing clouds overnight with a couple of showers and storms late. Wake up temperatures near 70 tomorrow, but highs only in the low to mid 80s tomorrow afternoon, as we'll see cloudy skies and some periodic showers and storms mostly throughout the morning and afternoon tomorrow. I wouldn't rule out some gusty winds at times, but overall we have a pretty low severe weather threat. Things should calm down for the second half of the week with highs in the low to mid 80s. From 25 News, I'm First Alert Chief Meteorologist Brian Walder for WMBD Radio.
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19: There's no delay on westbound 474 like there was this morning when they were taking away the crossover. So no longer a crossover south of Route 6, and it looks like two lanes are back open westbound. It's pretty busy on Southport Road, Route 8 near Edwards, even earlier this afternoon, but it's looking better now. That's the ongoing resurfacing work. Good news on Route 6 heading northbound. All lanes are open, at least for now. Southbound still down to one lane, and all the ramps are open. Route 6 at War Memorial Drive and Route 6 and I-74. 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
0: WMBD. This is the Phil Luciano Show. Thanks for stopping by today. Are you still seething? Still irate over that crazy bad call by refs in the Western Michigan game against Michigan on Saturday? Guess what? There's a new development. Nah, I can't promise you it's going to work, but at least someone's trying to do something. The Mid-American Conference, yeah, it's home to Western Michigan, they officially have filed a formal appeal with the NCAA to declare Western Michigan the actual winner. Now, normally you'd say that's a hard thing to do. What are you going to do, replay a game? Well, no, you wouldn't have to. They're saying it ended. It ended on the pass, you know, the play where it was 0-0-0-0-0-0-0-0-0 on the clock. They said they ended right there, so you can declare Western Michigan a winner. And even if you don't follow sports, I'm sure you've heard all about this, where lots of folks saying, come on, is the fix in? I mean, how else do you explain this? Because, and this is according to the appeal by the MAC, but others have been citing this on and on and on. It's, look, NCAA replay protocols explicitly state officials need to use the TV feed that time, the time that's on that TV feed. And in part, that's because the NCAA doesn't want people to think, as they're doing right now, that the fix is in. You know, you see one time on TV, and then it's like, well, the official clock is over here, and that's what? The official clock, and that's essentially what the refs did. They said, this clock showed something different. And so the MAC, the Mid-American Conference, is saying, come on, do the right thing, NCAA. What are the chances of that happening, overturning the decision? About zero. And we say that only because that it's never happened before. The NCAA bylaws explicitly state that the final score is declared by the referee on the field, and that's permanent. No historical precedent of ever a game being overturned. Then again, I mean, you say, well, those are the rules. Well, you know what the rules are? When it says 0-0 on the clock, the game's over, and you're supposed to use the TV feed. So pick which rules we're going to stick by. I would think they'd want to stick by the one where it's fair and is obvious that Western Michigan somehow won that game. The other part about this whole thing that hasn't gotten a lot of chatter, and I think it's going to in the next couple of days when the figures come out, that's the gambling swing. Because there were people, I mean, there are people who make crazy bets all the time, people betting on Western Michigan. And if they had won, I mean, for according to the refs, that there were a lot of people out there who could have won a lot of dough. Because Western Michigan was a massive underdog, 1,600, plus 1,600. That means if you bet 100 bucks, you would have won 1,600. And there's no dollar figure yet that's been tossed out there. That's what I mean. I think this is going to become a bigger deal when these official calculations are made public. The best guess by those who follow the industry, it's, you know, millions of dollars. Millions of dollars that people would have won. And you know what? When you start talking, you can say, oh, gambling, schmambling, I only care about the games. When you start talking about people betting on any sports league, it gets seriouser. Because that's what a lot of people watch for. It's just the gambling. And it's a lot of money. Like one guy, he won for one second, he won $93,000. And then they throw that second back on, and Michigan throws that Hail Mary and wins, and all of a sudden, poof, there goes $93,000. $93,000. On the other side of this, I find this amazing. There was a guy, okay, they put the second back on the clock, right? And then Michigan throws the Hail Mary and won. In that 1 second, this guy bet $10,000 on the money line, plus 28. Hey, you can take, there's 1 second left. You want to take Michigan? You're at plus 2,800. And this guy bet $10,000. He paid out $290,000. $290,000. He won $280,000. On one hand, it's like, wow, good on him. On the other hand, it's like, How much money has this guy thrown down the toilet? I'm guessing this wasn't a one-off thing, that the one time in his life, I think this is the time to bet $10,000. I'm thinking he's throwing big piles of cash around on dumb bets a lot. Well, at least he at that time. By the way, granted, it's a long shot beyond long shot that that MAC appeal would succeed with the NCAA. But even if it were, it wouldn't affect the gambling outcomes because all those sports books, they explicitly state that the decision on the field that the refs rule, that's the final call. It doesn't matter what happens later because they don't want anything like this to happen. So, meantime, New Yorkers. Oh, man, they're irate. They're always irate, right? They're irate because what they're finding out today, that they were misled about air quality after September 11. Remember this? Rudy Giuliani and his administration telling New Yorkers over and over, hey, the air is safe to breathe. It's okay. Turns out, according to internal city records, that officials knew the air was highly toxic and heavily contaminated with carcinogens, even though they told everyone it's safe. And that's according to this massive pile of records previously hidden, now unleashed by New York City Hall. And today, in this public portal that's now out there, 170,000 pages. And it says, it shows that government officials lied and didn't want to tell the public about toxic air conditions. These reports confirm that inspectors found high level of asbestos nearly everywhere around Ground Zero, even 10 months after the attacks. 10 months! High asbestos levels still documented upwards of a half a mile away. Ye gads. And so these records were found last year in 68 boxes stored in the Department of Environmental Protection in New York City Hall and kept out of public view. You know what? I don't mean to give anyone a good idea about doing things wrong, but if you're going to hide things, don't you just burn them? Don't you just get rid of them? Ye gads. But they were unearthed. Now the first batch came out. More and more are going to come out over the next year. And the thing is, there are plenty of first responders, residents, students, and others who for 25 years have been saying, I got sick from being around Ground Zero, especially those first responders, right? I got sick. And then they tried to go to court to try to get help, to try to get payments, disability, and all that stuff that they were entitled to. And they were told, well, there's no proof. All these, you know, there's nothing about the air. It all was okay. They said it was okay. And now, well, New York City is also going, the administration going to hire dedicated personnel to help affected individuals secure medical and financial assistance. So, kind of late, but at least they're trying to do right by them now. Man. This following story, it means absolutely nothing in the big picture, but it shows you that maybe we as a society sometimes are just kind of nuts. You ever look at modern art and think, that looks like junk? Well, in this case, it was. It really was. Contemporary art exhibition, okay, in L.A., took a turn when an art collector offered $4,000. She's like, hey, man, that is a great piece of experimental sculpture. I really like the look at this. And then he discovered, he was told, that that artwork was actually a broken vacuum cleaner used by staff at the art gallery. Here's what happened, okay? This is at Marino Gallery last week in L.A. And what had happened was the cleaning staff had been using this vacuum, and just, you know, regular old vacuum, and they use it on the exhibition floors. The motor goes out. And rather than immediately throwing it away, a member of the cleaning crew left it beside a wall while waiting for it to be removed. Like, oh, I'm just going to guess. I don't know what to do with this. Someone will take care of it. I'll put it over here. Okay? It's battered, tangled power cord, scuffed plastic casing, cracked. It's a, you know, piece of junk, you know, like the one you might have. It sounds like the one that I have at my house, right? Just battered to all get out, right? And it's several feet away. It was sitting several feet away from a collection of minimalist sculptures. Okay, that's all we know. A collector comes by this art gallery, and he's like, what is this here? This, some might call it a beat-up old vacuum. I think it's an ingenious piece of art. And he spent several minutes looking it over, admiring it. And he found someone, a staffer said, I'll bid $4,000 on this. And the staffer's like, what? He's like, I want to bid $4,000 on this beat up old vacuum artwork. I'll pay $4,000 for it. The offer was accepted, at least for a while. And a little bit later, the staff there contacted the collector, and they're like, I think they've tried to probably be polite. We got to tell you, that's the gallery's vacuum. It's not an artwork. And I don't know what his reaction was. I'm going to guess sheepish, embarrassed. The $4,000 sale was canceled. The vacuum reportedly removed from the gallery later that evening. I don't know, man. You should wheel it out there, put a big price tag on it. And I wish they had the name of the collector, because I've got a busted leaf blower and some other broken down appliances that I'd sell for them a lot less than $4,000. Oh, yeah, I'll make you a deal. Ken Zersky, how are those roadways?
19: Yeah, it's back. The eastbound Route 24 delay from ICC, College Drive, all the way to Grange Road. Now, all lanes were open over the weekend, the extended weekend, but that lane closure was put back in place this morning. Left lane blocked between Grange Road and McCluggage Road. Not too bad on Route 6. Northbound, all lanes are still open. Southbound, it's still down to one lane. It's tight there through the work zone, I-74 down to, or from War Memorial Drive down to I-74. But all the ramps are open there now at Route 6 and I-74. And not bad on the Creepcoeur Hill. Heading northbound or coming down the hill is still down to one lane. They got some concrete barrier walls there separating the lane at the bottom of the hill, so that stayed down to one lane. Southbound, though, going up the hill, all lanes are open. 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
0: 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When we get back, today marks the 60th anniversary of the debut of a beloved TV series. You know the show, but you might not know why it almost got scrapped before that debut and the comedy superstar who saved it. 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
9: 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A unique feature welcomes visitors to the National Memorial for the United Flight 93 Heroes near Shanksville, Pennsylvania.
10: It's a 93-foot tower that has 40 musical chimes inserted. 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
0: Welcome back. Thanks for joining us here on the Phil Luciano Show. You know what? You know what? This is also your home for Chicago Bears football. Oh, yeah, don't miss a single game all season long. And how excited am I to say this? First game of the regular season. Why, that is this Sunday. Woohoo! Against the Panthers. Kickoff is at noon, but you'll want to be here at 10 a.m. for pregame. Right here on your Chicago Bears station, 1470 100.3 WMBD. Now, today, a certain TV show is celebrating its 60th anniversary. It debuted on this date way back then.
17: Space, the final frontier.
0: Yeah. Celebrations all over the place.
17: These are the
0: a lot of global
17: of
0: screenings. 750 theaters across the country. They're doing special 4K presentations, marathons of the films and some episodes of Star Trek. And you know the show. I mean, you knew that theme within like two notes, right? I can name that theme in two notes. But did you know it almost never saw the light of day, at least not past a failed pilot? What happened was, is Desilu Productions. You'll remember that from, like, I Love Lucy. Remember that? And they write the hard I Love Lucy and then Desilu Productions. Well, it financed the second Star Trek pilot. The first was rejected. It stunk. And Desilu didn't want to do it. And Lucille Ball herself went in and overrode her board of directors and say, make this new pilot. So without her, maybe never would the series have debuted. And without her doing it, why, what, whither William Shatner, you know? He wouldn't have gone on to so many achievements. You know, he's such a part of the fabric of pop culture. He wouldn't have went on to more acting and more other careers, like especially his singing.
12: Picture yourself in a boat on a river with tangerine trees.

0: 60 years ago today. When we get back this week, America will mark the 25th anniversary of September 11. The Peoria Riverfront Museum is running an exhibit, We Remember, Stories from the National 9/11 Memorial and Museum. The display, in particular, honors Charles Chip Chen, a Richwoods grad and the only native Peorian to die in the attacks. His parents helped create the exhibit, and they'll be at the 9/11 ceremony at the museum Friday. Chip's father, John Chan, joins us to talk about his son and the display. That's coming up next here on The Phil Luciano Show.
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2: Fox News, I'm Paul Stevens. Some New York City officials and families of 9/11 victims are wanting New York City Mayor Zohran Mamdani to stay away from this week's remembrance ceremony.
3: Even though there's going to be other politicians there, these are the politicians that helped us, pushed beneficial laws through, and literally held our hand during that time. Mayor Mamdani has not shown any of that, none of it.
2: 9/11 widower Charles Wolf, an update on Sunday's deadly cargo plane crash in Florida.
4: From the moment this tragedy occurred, the Miami-Dade Sheriff's Office has maintained a continuous presence on scene. Our mission remains clear: protect the scene, support the families, and follow the facts.
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5: WMBD Radio Local News, I'm John Cruz. There's a slight break at the pump today as Peoria's gas prices are down 7.5 cents from a week ago, an average price of $4.12 a gallon. While that's nearly 17 cents cheaper than a month ago, it's nearly 80 cents more than we paid a year ago. Gas Buddy analyst Patrick DeHaan says the cheapest gas here was $3.79 on Monday. The most expensive was $4.49. AAA's average for the Peoria area, $4.20 a gallon. The state price, $4.29. The national average is $4.15. A teenager, now the second person arrested for a shooting in Peoria's East Bluff on Saturday night that injured two children. Peoria police says the 16-year-old male and family members arrived at the department on Monday. The 16-year-old arrested for reckless discharge of a firearm and possession of a handgun under 21 after an interview with detectives. The shooting happened in the area of Wisconsin and Maywood with a 10-year-old and 3-year-old both suffering gunshot wounds to the leg. 18-year-old Marquise Paul previously arrested in the case. The city of Peoria holding a public hearing to discuss a proposed tax hike for short-term room rentals. The proposed 1.5% tourism tax would be part of a new tourism preservation and sustainability district, which city leaders believe could bring in about $600,000 a year. 25 News reports a memo from city officials says the city government would collect the tax, while Discover Peoria, also known as the Peoria Area Convention and Visitors Bureau, would form a committee to manage the funds. More news in 30 minutes or as it breaks, and always at WMBDRadio.com.
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8: The 25 News First Alert forecast calls for increasing clouds overnight with a couple of showers and storms late. Wake up temperatures near 70 tomorrow, but highs only in the low to mid-80s tomorrow afternoon, as we'll see cloudy skies and some periodic showers and storms, mostly throughout the morning and afternoon tomorrow. I wouldn't rule out some gusty winds at times, but overall we have a pretty low severe weather threat. Things should calm down for the second half of the week with highs in the low to mid-80s. From 25 News, I'm First Alert Chief Meteorologist Brian Walder for WMBD Radio.
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10: Southbound Route 6 is tight through the work zone, still down to one lane southbound. That stayed down to one lane over the weekend. Northbound, two lanes are open. All the ramps are open, both at Route 6 and War Memorial Drive, and now Route 6 and I-74. No delay on westbound 474 like there was this morning. They were removing the crossover, so no crossover in westbound. Two lanes are open on the new bridge. 272-1813 is the OSF Medical Group Traffic Spotter Hotline. 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
11: Welcome aboard. This is the Phil Luciano Show. In headlines we are following, turns out New Yorkers were misled about air quality at Ground Zero right after September 11 and beyond. And documents that were hidden for 25 years but released today. Rudy Giuliani and his administration, though they repeatedly assured New Yorkers that air was safe to breathe, turns out that they were lying. Internal city records show officials knew the air was highly toxic and heavily contaminated with carcinogens. And that's upwards of 10 months, 10 months after September 11. There was asbestos in the air within as far away as a half mile. You know, all those first responders and others who kept saying, I'm sick, I got sick from being at Ground Zero. And they were told by time and time again that, well, you don't have any right to file for any compensation, for any medical help, for anything, because the air was okay. And it turns out that was a lie. So we'll get into that a lot more at the top of the hour. And in fact, this week, you know, the 25th anniversary, of course, of 9/11, we'll be doing multiple interviews here on this show regarding Central Illinoisans who had a connection to September 11. And today we start with the story of Chip Chan. And you might know this a little bit, that he was an 85 Richwoods graduate. He went on to Cantor Fitzgerald, where he was a financial analyst. It was his dream job, and he was there at Ground Zero in one of the towers when it went down. And his parents have very rarely spoken to media ever since, but they were involved with an exhibit that is currently at the Peoria Riverfront Museum. It's called We Remember, Stories from the National 9/11 Memorial and Museum. And a lot of that exhibit showcases, spotlights Chip Chan, and his parents helped create that exhibit, and they'll also be at a 9/11 ceremony that will be held at the museum this Friday. earlier today to meet his schedule, we chatted with Chip's father, John Chan, about he wanted to talk about his son and the display. And, well, here's what he had to say. Well, if you could tell us a little bit about Chip. I know he was an energetic and driven young man. He got a job trading foreign currency with Cantor Fitzgerald. But I'm wondering what pushed him into both that sort of career and to New York City?
12: Well, he liked to invest in stocks. He was doing that before he went to New York City, you know, by a number of years or so. So he really was interested in that. Plus, he was a Dean Scholar with a degree in economics from the University of Illinois. So he was really into the economics part of it and the stocks and bonds part of it.
11: And I would guess being into the finance world, where else are you going to go but New York City, I'd imagine, right?
12: Exactly. And that's just one day he said, guess what, I'm going to move to New York City and I'm going to be in the investment business and brokerage business.
11: It sounds like that might have been his dream job, huh? Dream scenario, dream everything.
12: Yeah, that was part of it, and he was able to travel to England for some work with Cantor Fitzgerald, and he was really interested in possibly even moving to Japan at some point into their market. So he was really happy with the business he was in.
11: And did he communicate with you and your wife and the family, you know, giving updates about, hey, here's what's happening in New York City, that kind of thing?
12: Oh, yeah. Yeah, he called probably once a week or so. We tried to anyway, you know, maybe 2 weeks, but we kept in touch with him quite a bit, you know, and that was really fun.
11: I was going to say that must be really exciting to hear those type of stories about one of your children really doing what they wanted to do. That must have been like, man, this is great.
12: Yes, absolutely. Yeah, he was really into it, so it was really good business.
11: And so for the exhibit that has already started at the Peoria Riverfront Museum, I know that you and your wife have provided some items and some oral histories. I'm just curious, what for those people who haven't been there yet, what sort of things did you choose? What sort of things did you share, either in terms of items or in terms of your remembrances, that you thought, this is what people need to know about Chip?
12: Well, we had a fair amount of items that we acquired over the years. People gave us stuff, and, you know, the folks in New York would send us, you know, a piece of steel that's got some initials and things on it, and 9/11, 2001. We thought, it's just sitting in a cabinet. We want to get this out where people can see it, you know. So we came up with the idea to donate as much of this as we could to the Peoria Riverfront Museum. And one of the items, Phil, that is really important is a giant quilt that came from Richwoods High School. I don't know if you remember Sheila Snar, you know, Coach Snar over at Richwoods.
11: I never knew her, but I think I recall this effort from way back when.
12: Right, right. And so in the days and months after 9/11, Sheila Snar was the art teacher over at Richwoods. And she had all her students, art students, prepare these panels, which would eventually become a giant quilt. And so they depicted all kinds of different things on it. They wrote their names on it. And it's a massive, probably 12 feet long. And it's been sitting in our cabinet now for almost 25 years. And we thought, we got to get this out where people can see it.
11: And are these statements to the family, or is it remembrances about Chip, or what's on those quilt panels?
12: Right, remembrance of Chip and just the thoughts they had for the day of 9/11, and just really just putting their thoughts down.
11: Wow, that must be a really powerful thing that they created.
12: It is really, it's the star of the show, yes.
11: How about in terms of what you and your wife shared with your audio memories? What did you guys most want people to know about Chip?
12: Well, he's a hardworking young man. He's very smart, very talented, and a very honest young man as well.
11: And I know that you and your wife will be at the ceremony on Friday. What are you planning to share during that?
12: We're just going to listen. We're just going to take it all in. Just going to sit back and listen to the speakers and just take it in.
11: And this, there's no way I could possibly put myself in your shoes, Mr. Chan, but I'm just wondering, is the 25th anniversary, is this going to be more impactful for you and your wife than others or not?
12: I would say it is going to be because we're reaching that point where we are pretty assured that they're not going to find him.
11: And so the 25th resonates with you more because of that time period has expanded and nothing has been discovered.
12: Right, and they're getting to the point, I believe they're going to start winding this down because there just isn't anything else to find.
11: And this is certainly something very personal for you and your wife, but if they were able to find any remnants, what would that mean to you?
12: Well, it gives us some closure, you know. We don't have anything to bury, in other words.
11: And one other thing I wanted to touch on is I saw a statistic in the past few days, and certainly there's lots of coverage leading up to the 25th anniversary, and that is that 30% of people in America, of the total population, weren't even around in 2001 at the time of the attacks, and 40% of people who are Americans right now, they're 5 and under. In other words, they don't have any cognition, any remembrance of this event. And I'm just wondering, is keeping this memory alive, as horrible and tragic as it is that important for you and your wife regarding America just can't forget what happened?
12: Right. It's a story of America. I mean, it's got to be told. I believe it's important because of history and because of what the country went through at the time. And we let our guard down and we got attacked. That's the bottom line.
11: And lastly, as we wrap this up, what is it, and I know you mentioned this a little bit, but if there's a takeaway about Chip and maybe your family, this whole exhibit or anything, what would you want people to take away from this whole thing?
12: Well, just to look at some of these things that we brought down there, and John Morris has gotten things from the New York City 9/11 Museum and Memorial that they've got, were able to curate into this exhibition here. And basically, just got to go down and take it all in.
11: So, something you have to see to feel the impact.
12: Well, at the very end, there's a video of the memorial pools with audio. And that's something you need to see.
11: Very good. Well, John Chan, thanks so much for joining us today.
12: Yep, you're welcome. Thank you.
11: And as I mentioned earlier, the parents of Chip Chan, John and Julia Chan, they haven't spoken hardly at all since September 11th. So it was very, very gracious of John Chan to speak with us today. And we'll have that up on our podcast later if you want to check that out. And as I mentioned earlier, we are going to be speaking with multiple Central Illinois folks. At least they were in Central Illinois at one time, and they were at September 11th, at right after it happened, during it happened, and their viewpoints, their stories, we'll be sharing them with you throughout the week. Ken Zerski, how are those roadways?
0: The eastbound Route 24 delay is back between East Peoria and Washington. The left lane is blocked again after being reopened for the extended holiday weekend. Left lane blocked eastbound between Grange Road and McCluggage Road, and the delay starting at College Drive there, the ICC entrance at the top of the hill. The other backup is on Knoxville. That is northbound from the hospital at Pennsylvania, heading up to Nebraska. That's still down to one lane, both directions on Knoxville at Nebraska. Not so bad southbound. Eastbound on 74 is tightening up as you approach the Murray Baker Bridge. It's mostly merging traffic. And it's good going up the hill, Creve Coeur Hill, but northbound is backed up from the top of the hill. That's still down to one lane. Southbound, all lanes are open. Cold and flu season's coming. 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I'm Ken Zerski, UfteringAutoGroup.com, Traffic 1.
11: Thank you, Ken. 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
11: Thanks for joining us today here on the Phil Luciano Show. Spotted this. I don't know if you're a sci-fi fan. Sci-fi movies, to be more specific. Here's the thing. I don't know if I'd categorize myself as that, but then I saw this list from Entertainment Weekly, the best sci-fi movies of all time, and I realized, oh, lots of movies they considered sci-fi. I wouldn't have thought that way. I mean, I think sci-fi, I think, okay, yeah, Star Wars, Star Trek, that type of stuff. But their definition, which they didn't specify, they didn't say, this is what classifies a sci-fi movie. Now, some of you out there, you're like, well, how do you not know? Well, I didn't. So here's what I'm talking about. There are some movies on this list, and you can go to Entertainment Weekly and catch the whole rundown. There are some movies on this list that I would not have thought are sci-fi. And I wouldn't mention them, except they're on the list of the top 35 of all time, like WALL-E. Remember that, the animated movie, WALL-E? I mean, that to me, that's a kid's movie, okay? I guess it's sci-fi-ish, okay? Jurassic Park, that's a sci-fi movie. I don't know what I would categorize that at. A dinosaur movie? I just didn't think of sci-fi. Even, and I get it, my brain doesn't think along these lines, I guess, but The Terminator. Yes, he came from the future and everything. I just thought of that as an adventure movie, a thriller, that type of thing. Okay? So I don't have all that knowledge of thinking of what makes a sci-fi or not. But especially this movie. This is sci-fi?
24: Wait a minute, Doc. Are you telling me that you built a time machine out of a DeLorean?
25: The way I see it, if you're going to build a time machine into a car, why not do it with some style?
11: Yeah, Back to the Future is sci-fi. Okay, when I think about it, yes, it's got the futuristic thing. Okay. But so when I saw all these movies, I was surprised a little bit. But you can look up the whole list online. I'll give you the top five. At number five was Blade Runner from 82. At number four, Back to the Future, okay? Now, you may think, what about Star Wars? Well, Empire Strikes Back ranked the only one in the top 35 at 17. At number three, The Arrival from 2016. The top two, this movie. I don't know if you're going to be able to tell from this clip.
26: What the hell is that?
11: That's Alien, the original in 1979. And I was watching just the original trailer today, and it's silent. The original trailer is just silent, and you just watch it, you're like, oh my gosh, is this scary? And all I remember is feeling very claustrophobic watching that movie. Everything was so tight. I think that was part of the intention by Ridley Scott, the director. It's just going to freak you out, and everything was so intense and so closed in. So that's Alien at number two. At number one, way back in 68.
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28: I'm sorry, Dave. I'm afraid I can't do that.
11: Now, Entertainment Weekly didn't say why it picked 2001 A Space Odyssey as their top sci-fi movie of all time. I'm thinking maybe because it sounds just like something that could happen with AI! That Hal is rebelling, and who knows what's going to happen with AI, right? When we get back, we'll get you caught up on all the headlines. Plus, remember that Pabst Blue Ribbon heist last month? $50,000 worth of PBR was stolen from a California beer distributorship? Well, thieves in the UK just said, hold my beer. Wait till you hear about the bigger British beer burglary. At least that's what we call it here on the Phil Luciano Show. 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
4: Iranian tankers in the crosshairs. I'm Lee Silicera, Fox News. Fox's Jennifer Griffin in Washington.
7: The targets, I'm told, are oil tankers, Iranian oil tankers, and this is part of an ongoing effort to squeeze Iran economically. These are economic targets. This is not a beginning, I'm told, of a new phase that would involve ground troops or anything like that.
4: This coming after more attempted missile attacks on U.S. Navy warship in the Middle East, and the Trump administration has imposed new sanctions on Iran's aviation industry.
8: This action means that no allied company or country around the globe can help these airlines, even through passenger transfer, cargo services, or general sales support for tickets, the punishment potentially being cut off from the U.S. financial system.
4: Fox Business's Edward Lawrence. The Supreme Court has declined to reinstate a Republican-drawn congressional map in Missouri ahead of the midterm elections. Conservative Justice Brett Kavanaugh denied the state's emergency request to suspend a state Supreme Court ruling that blocked the map, which preserves the Kansas City-based seat of longtime Democratic Congressman Emanuel Cleaver. His district would have been dismantled under the new map. Canada's tariffs against more than 600 U.S. products are now in effect.
9: Canada is posing tariffs as high as 50% on milk, steel, and aluminum products, 20% on cheese, seafood, or household appliances. The 50% tariffs on Canadian goods include products ranging from wine to hockey equipment and cement, with several key Canadian exports, including energy and critical minerals, exempt.
4: Fox's Alex Hogan. Canadian Prime Minister Mark Carney defended the retaliatory tariffs, saying Canada was matching the U.S. measures dollar for dollar. Wall Street stocks ended the day lower in the first trading day after the holiday weekend. The Dow lost 628, the NASDAQ off 85, the S&P minus 45. 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
10: 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Brent Bixby tells WMBD's Greg and Dan each vet is accompanied by a guardian to help them through their day in D.C.
12: It could be a son or a daughter or a grandchild, a niece or nephew that's going along that they get to actually share those stories that they had during their military career. Every person's different. Every flight's different. It's absolutely amazing how it works.
10: And the honor flight set to return tonight at 9:30. Everybody's invited to come welcome them home. Shuttle service from the CEFCU parking lot near the airport begins at 8 p.m. If you or someone in your family is dealing with cancer, some big news from OSF Healthcare today. The OSF Cancer Institute in Peoria joining the Hoosier Cancer Research Network. That means local doctors will be teaming up with researchers across the country to bring advanced clinical trials and new treatments to Central Illinois. OSF Cancer Institute's Dr. Robert McWilliams says the partnership puts Peoria on the map, allowing local doctors to bring the newest cancer research directly to local patients. A ribbon-cutting ceremony will be held today to celebrate the new College of Engineering at Illinois State University. Governor Pritzker will be attending the event, IASU officially naming the location of the College of Engineering Campus East. More news in 30 minutes or as it breaks, and always at WMBDRadio.com.
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14: The 25 News First Alert forecast calls for increasing clouds overnight with a couple of showers and storms late. Wake up temperatures near 70 tomorrow, but highs only in the low to mid-80s tomorrow afternoon, as we'll see cloudy skies and some periodic showers and storms, mostly throughout the morning and afternoon tomorrow. I wouldn't rule out some gusty winds at times, but overall we have a pretty low severe weather threat. Things should calm down for the second half of the week with highs in the low to mid-80s. From 25 News, I'm First Alert Chief Meteorologist Brian Walder for WMBD Radio.
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1: Delay on Knoxville northbound is from Pennsylvania up to Nebraska. It's still down to one lane, both directions, not as bad. Southbound, back down to one lane, eastbound Route 24 between Grange Road and McCluggage Road. And the delay is from College Drive, top of the hill. The backup on eastbound 74 is approaching the Murray Baker Bridge. No delay on the Creepcore Hill southbound or going up the hill, but northbound is still down to one lane, so watch for that backup. 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
11: 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Welcome aboard. A bit of breaking news here, election-wise. U.S. Supreme Court Justice Brett Kavanaugh today blocked a Republican-drawn voting map from being used in the November election. His decision forces the state to use its older 2022 congressional map instead. What a mess. What a mess. So here's what happened, if you can follow this bouncing ball. Missouri Republicans in 2025 drew a new voting map. You know this happened in lots of states, right? And this case involved Republicans just doing that sort of gerrymandering. And that was designed to help them win an extra seat in Congress by shifting lines in a Kansas City district. Very Democratic vote in Kansas City, right? So opponents gathered over 300,000 signatures to put the new map to a public vote via ballot referendum. And the Missouri Supreme Court ruled that because a valid referendum is pending, the new map cannot take effect yet. So the state filed an appeal to the U.S. Supreme Court saying, hey, can you help us out here? And instead of helping him out, Kavanaugh ruled the other way. And he handles emergency requests from Missouri's region. Different justices get different areas. And all he issued was a one-sentence denial, no detailed explanation. But the U.S. Supreme Court historically lets state Supreme Courts have the final say on interpreting their own state constitutions. Because regardless of what anyone else might say, elections are supposed to be constitutionally in the hands of each state. And so what's going to happen on that ballot? This is the screwy thing. The primary that already was held, that was under the old map. The new map. The new map. That was August primary election. So now the November winners have to follow the old map. You got this yet? This is what happens when you start monkeying with things. Republicans, Democrats, whoever. When it gets all hinky and weird, and then it becomes a big tangled mess. So the older 22 map will be in place for the November midterms, okay? That means almost certainly that that seat in Kansas City is going to be safe for Democrats. Meantime, they're going to vote on the new map. Proposition A, yes, you approve it. No, you reject it. So things get a little too difficult when they shouldn't be that difficult at all. Meantime, New Yorkers were misled about air quality in the aftermath of the September 11 attacks. That came out today with 170 pages of newly public files, and these were hidden. There was all this information that was hidden in New York City Hall ever since, well, right after September 11. 68 boxes kept out of public view, and these were found last year, and today New York City Mayor Zoran Mamdani released on a public portal all these documents. And it shows that the Rudy Giuliani administration, though they'd have repeatedly assured, remember this? Hey, the air quality is going to be okay. You can breathe it. Everything's cool. They knew that the air was highly toxic and heavily contaminated with carcinogens. And these reports confirm that not only did inspectors find high levels of asbestos nearly everywhere around Ground Zero, even 10 months after the attack, 10 months, high asbestos levels were still being documented up to a half mile away. And out there is what's known as the Harding Memo. It was written weeks after the attacks, and it shows that city leaders actively anticipated future lawsuits regarding toxic air exposure, and they were focusing on how to limit the city's legal liability. Now, that kind of makes sense. I mean, boy, we're going to face some lawsuits. What can we do? But now it shows they were lying to the public, lying. And the city's going to spend $34 million over the next year to keep releasing more and more documents. And the city also is going to hire dedicated personnel, and they will help individuals use these records to secure medical and financial assistance. And you know how this has played out ever since, right? That there were first responders, residents, others saying, I was at Ground Zero and I got really sick because I was exposed to something. And the official line from all these available resources, again, medical and financial, they're like, well, the official line is that the air was fine. The air was fine. And they couldn't get help. A lot of these folks couldn't get help. Now, that's going to change. That's going to change. Well, and that's the good thing. I mean, it's late, right? 25 years. Some of these people have struggled with whatever they breathed in at Ground Zero. But at least now they'll have a little easier opportunity. I hope it's not too late for them. Meantime, I can't imagine the lawsuits that the city of New York is going to be facing. And speaking of 9/11, earlier today we ran our interview with John Chan. He's the dad of Chip Chan, and Chip was an 85 Richwoods graduate. He's the only local person who died in the September 11 attacks, and neither John Chan nor his wife, Julia Chan, have talked much to media ever since. They've been very active with preserving Chip's memory. But he was kind enough, John Chan was, to chat with us earlier. And that will be up on our podcast. And this week, we will have multiple interviews with folks who had Central Illinois connections. And they were at that area right after September 11 attacks. So those interviews will happen all week. We're proud to bring those to you. And we'll have them on our podcast as well. In local news, saw this today, a teacher at Eureka High School pleaded not guilty to allegations that he hit a student. This is according to WMBD-TV. Kenneth Robertson, he's 42, lives in Metamore, enters his plea in Woodford County Circuit Court. One count of aggravated battery. It's felony. It carries a maximum of 5 years in prison, but probation also an option. According to this report, that he's accused of striking a student while the student was at school. And it says here further details weren't available. Here's one detail that's available, that Robertson is a former UFC fighter. And do you remember this? He used to teach at Metamora, and there was some national news on this for a while. A little bit. It wasn't a huge story, but it was, the storyline was school teacher by day, UFC fighter on the weekend, that kind of thing. Very impressive, right? But his last fight was in 2016, and although he's a former UFC fighter, I'm thinking, well, you got a former UFC fighter slash teacher, and you've got a high school student at Eureka High. Not exactly a fair matchup there. Not exactly a fair matchup there. But, of course, not guilty until the case goes to court. Do you remember last month we had this story about Pabst Blue Ribbon and that heist, that big ripoff of a California beer distributorship? $50,000 worth of PBR was stolen. Well, thieves in the UK just said, hold my beer. They stole 800 barrels of Guinness worth $155,000. That's way bigger than the Pabst heist. And it was a lot more brazen, too. And that Pabst theft, you had two trucks come in, one after the other. They had falsified documents. Someone was swift enough to get online, steal this information, create some false documents. These drivers come in, see, I'm supposed to pick up all this Pabst. And they're, okay, take it. And they did it twice. And then later on, I was like, hey, where'd all that Pabst go? Didn't get where it was supposed to get to. And indeed, they found out it was stolen. In this case, these thieves just apparently rode right into this depot and stole the beer. Blast in, blast out. And again, 800 barrels. That's a lot of barrels. It's hefty, strong thieves. Police have successfully located and recovered these trucks that were used. The beer, not recovered. Not recovered. So authorities there are warning local pubs, hey, if you hear from anyone saying they all of a sudden have some Guinness at a low price, well, it's probably stolen, and you shouldn't buy it. My guess is some pubs just might buy it. Meantime, here in the U.S., Pabst, which originally offered $5,000 for info about the heist here, has upped that reward to $20,000. $20,000. It's a lot of dough, but still, so far, no legit tips.
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11: You know what you're not going to have? Tips. $20,000. No one's going to squeal. That's surprising. Ken Zerski, how are the roadways?
23: Eastbound Route 24, East Peoria there at College Drive. That's where it hits the brakes. The lane closure is back after being picked up over the extended Labor Day weekend between Grange Road and McCluggage Road. It's a left lane blocked. We're seeing northbound Knoxville slow traffic there from Pennsylvania to Nebraska. That's still down to one lane. Not so bad now. Eastbound 74 approaching the Murray Baker Bridge. Good on I-474. That was a mess this morning westbound. They were actually removing the crossover, and now westbound traffic's on the new bridge, and two lanes are open. 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
11: Welcome back. Thanks for being here today. This is the Phil Luciano Show. It's also your home for Chicago Bears football. Oh, man, it's almost time, right? You don't want to miss a single game all season long, but especially the first game of the regular season. And that is Sunday against the Panthers. Kickoff at noon. Pregame, though, 10 a.m. right here on 1470 and 100.3 WMBD. Go Bears. Meantime, you know, speaking of sports, I want to mention this quickly. Give you a little hope. Give you a little hope out there for those of you who believe in justice and fair play. That Western Michigan game against Michigan, right, where the refs totally screwed everything up and put the extra second on the clock, and Michigan won a game they shouldn't have.
1: And if you're going to argue otherwise, don't want to hear it. Don't want to hear it. You can look at the clocks. Today, the Mid-American Conference, the MAC, officially filed a formal appeal with the NCAA seeking to overturn that ruling. So they're arguing what everyone else has seen, that, you know, the rules say that the refs are supposed to use the television program feed, not another clock, the feed on TV. In part, that's because it's time-stamped. When the refs look at it, they see the time right there. And they don't have to use a clock here and look at a TV screen here and try to coordinate. It's stamped. It's right there. Plus, the NCAA doesn't want the public to think, as they do right now, that a fix might be in. Here's the clock everyone's watching. Use that clock. Refs did not use that. So the MAC is asking the NCAA to overturn that game. What are the chances? Well, not good, because it's never happened before. In fact, NCAA bylaws state that the ruling by the referee, the final score as announced by a referee, and that does happen at the end of every game, that's what we go by, no matter what happens. But here's the thing. That's the rule there. There is also the rule about the video, about the replay, about what is supposed to be used. So which one do you want to pick? I pick the one that makes it seem fair. That overturned the decision. I know my voice doesn't count, but there you go. Speaking of television, we know indeed that our streaming costs are going up, right? We feel it. Do we actually know how much, though? I don't know if you're like me. Every month I get these bills and I'm looking, I'm like, this seems like it's more. But then again, there's this streaming service and that one, and like, well, I don't always remember. And, you know, you think about, at least I do, should I cancel these? And I'm like, well, I think this is the one my wife likes shows on this one, or is it this here? I'll be honest, I don't pay attention. Unless it has to do with the NFL and the Bears especially, I'm not picking any shows. My wife picks them. It's like, whatever, that seems good. So I don't know which ones to cut, so I keep them all. I'm a sap, I guess, right? But when you see this, you see these increases in black and white, as I'm going to share, you're like, huh, you know, we cut the cord with cable for a reason. Maybe it's time to reattach it, because these increases have gone up at way higher rate than cable ever did, and certainly it's higher than inflation, like three times the rate. Here's what we got. Apple TV, it was launched in 2019, $4.99 a month. It's tripled since. That's just 7 years. 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Disney Plus, launched the same year, $6.99, no ads. 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Netflix Premium, it's up 125%. 125% since 2013. Egads. The cheapest tier of Paramount Plus, it's up 80% over the past 5 years. I don't know how to keep all this straight. All I know is up and up and up and goes. So now, if you have all eight major streaming services, I do not, but that doesn't mean I'm economically responsible, because apparently I'll pay anything. I just keep writing these checks every month, I guess. Anyway, if you want the eight major streaming services without ads, it would cost you $151 a month. But check this out. 4 years ago, just 4 years ago, it was $90. $90 to $151. And it's the same services. My gosh, this is getting kind of expensive, because I remember about cable. I remember when I finally, like, I'm getting rid of cable TV, because this is a crazy amount. I remember when I did cancel. Actually, mine was a Dish. It was one of the Dish networks. And I said, well, I'm going to cancel this. I was paying, like, this was several years ago, maybe 5-6 years ago. And I'm like, I want to cancel this. Why? It's too expensive. Well, first I spent about 150 hours on the phone waiting for someone to answer. Then when they finally answered, I said, I want to cut this because it's too much. And what are you going to pay for? Well, I'm going to go to this service. And they said, well, we can match that. And I lost my mind, because it was like half price. And like, you could have done this years ago for me. Years ago for me. So I was out. But now, nah, these prices. So what are people doing? One thing they're doing is streaming cycling. Streaming's like cycles of streaming. So what a lot of folks are doing is you sign up to one service at a time. Just one. You binge everything you want to see on that streamer, and then you cancel it and move on to the next over and over and over again. Now, Gen Z, the youngest of the generations, is swift at this. They're doing it the most. I think they got it figured out. Now, if everyone did this, I would think that all of the streamers would come together and say, we've got to reduce prices. And no, I'm kidding. They'd never do that. I would think that if we all start doing this, they all would make us sign contracts in blood for like 15 years apiece or something like that. You can't ever win. But right now you can. So maybe this streaming cycling is the way to go. It would take a lot of coordination and some dedication. You got to be dedicated.

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1: Fox News, I'm Tom Graham. President Trump will headline a two-day midterm Republican convention starting tomorrow in Texas. He plans to rally supporters and highlight his party's accomplishments.
2: The administration's going to be touting legislative wins, like no tax on tips, overtime, and Social Security. But Democrats are also seizing on this. They're looking for a chance at counter-programming and sending a delegation from Washington to join Texas-area Democrats here on site.
1: Fox's Jackie Heinrich in Dallas, the head of the Smithsonian Institute, leaving his role. Lonnie Bunch says he'll exit later this year.
3: He has led the Smithsonian, which operates dozens of museums, libraries, and research facilities since 2019. But Smithsonian leadership has faced criticism from President Trump, who accuses the museums of promoting radical transformation of society.
1: Fox's Jared Halpern, America's listening to Fox News.
4: WMBD Radio Local News, I'm John Cruz. A teenager has been the second person arrested for a shooting in Peoria's East Bluff on Saturday night that injured two kids. Peoria police says the 16-year-old male and family members arrived at the department on Monday. The 16-year-old arrested for reckless discharge of a firearm and possession of a handgun under 21 after an interview with detectives. The shooting happened in the area of Wisconsin and Maywood with a 10-year-old and 3-year-old both suffering gunshot wounds to the leg. 18-year-old Marquise Paul previously arrested in the case. U.S. Senator Dick Durbin in Peoria today to announce federal funding earmarked for OSF Healthcare's new dental surgery center.
5: I was able to secure $2 million in funds to basically redesign and build the most modern facility for treatment of pediatric dentistry in this region of the state.
4: And the $5 million project will allow local patients to receive specialized sedation dental procedures right here at home, saving them from long trips to Chicago or St. Louis and drastically cutting down on months-long wait times. The new dental surgery center expected to open its doors in about 18 months. A man charged in a shooting over the weekend in Peoria. Police say a man was found shot on Sunday inside a vehicle in the 1200 block of East McClure Avenue. That victim sent to the hospital with life-threatening injuries. Shantavius Larson was arrested for aggravated battery with a firearm and taken to the Peoria County Jail. More news in 30 minutes or as it breaks, and always at WMBDRadio.com.
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7: The 25 News First Alert forecast calls for increasing clouds overnight with a couple of showers and storms late. Wake up temperatures near 70 tomorrow, but highs only in the low to mid-80s tomorrow afternoon, as we'll see cloudy skies and some periodic showers and storms, mostly throughout the morning and afternoon tomorrow. I wouldn't rule out some gusty winds at times, but overall we have a pretty low severe weather threat. Things should calm down for the second half of the week with highs in the low to mid-80s. From 25 News, I'm First Alert Chief Meteorologist Brian Walder for WMBD Radio.
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9: Still a backup on eastbound Route 24 in East Peoria from College Drive to Grange Road. At Grange Road, the road work starts left lane block to McCluggage Road. That was open over the extended holiday weekend. That lane closure was put back in place this morning. There were big delays this morning on westbound 474 as they were removing the crossover. And it was down to one lane. Now all westbound 474 traffic before Route 6 is on the new bridge and two lanes are open. 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
6: Thanks for being here today. This is the Phil Luciano Show. In headlines we are following, earlier today, U.S. Supreme Court Justice Brett Kavanaugh blocked Republican-drawn voting map from being used in the November election. Now, that means the state has to use its older 2022 congressional map instead. Now, where this started, like a lot of these states, Republicans as well as Democrats have been doing this. Republicans in Missouri drew a new voting map last year that was designed to help them win an extra seat in Congress by shifting the lines of a Kansas City district. It's very Democratic there. They moved the district, so it would be almost certainly a Republican win. And they even used this map for primaries last month. But now Kavanaugh, without comment, said, it's out. Because a petition succeeded to get a vote on this map on the ballot. And so Missouri voters in November are going to vote on whether to make the new map permanently, okay? But meantime, this new map isn't going to be used in November. So it goes back to the old map. What a messy situation. Now, Kavanaugh didn't comment when he made his ruling, but the U.S. Supreme Court historically lets state Supreme Courts have the final say in interpreting their own state constitution because, imagine this, that most people understand that elections are the purview of the states because that little old constitution says so. What a flippin' mess in Missouri. So good luck. Good luck in the show me state. Meantime, New Yorkers were misled about the air quality there in the aftermath of September 11. That contradicts what the Rudy Giuliani administration told New Yorkers right afterward. They say, hey, the air is safe to breathe. But new records, well, they're old records. They've been around for 25 years. They were in boxes in City Hall. Those were unleashed today. At least a lot of them were. And it shows that officials knew that the air was highly toxic and heavily contaminated with carcinogens. And you know this sad story. There have been many people, a lot of them first responders, who've been saying for years and years and years, hey, I got sick from being at ground zero. And the official line from federal governments and medical providers and all sorts of places are like, well, they say the air was fine. And so they were denied medical benefits, financial assistance, and all sorts of things like that. But now, New York, in addition to releasing all this information, is saying we're going to help you get medical and financial assistance. It might be a little bit late, might be a whole lot late, but at least they're trying to do the right thing. Now, I cannot imagine the number of lawsuits, the value of those lawsuits, that New York City is going to have to deal with. Meantime, we got the fillers coming up. But first, though, oh, man, TV show is officially celebrating its 60th anniversary. It debuted 60 years ago today. You're going to know it just from the, like, I'm going to guess, two notes of the theme.
7: Space, the final frontier.
6: Did it take even two notes?
7: These are the voyages of the starship Enterprise.
6: Star Trek debuted its September 8, 1966. A lot of global screenings. 750 theaters across the U.S. hosting special 4K presentations, marathons of some episodes, along with the Star Trek movies. Here's the thing. The series almost never saw the light of day. There was a pilot done, and apparently TV execs didn't dig it. They said, that's a no good. Off with you. We're not going to do this Star Trek thing. However, Desilu Productions, run by Lucille Ball, they said, well, actually, just her, because Desilu was like, well, we don't want to do a second pilot. And she's like, do a pilot, a new pilot. I believe in this show. The board of directors said, we don't want this. She overrode it, saying, we're going to do a new pilot. And without her, well, maybe Star Trek never would have had its successful run. And if that would have happened, well, golly gee willikers, whither William Shatner? Would he have become a big star? Would he have done all his, you know, the movies and become a cultural icon? And what would have happened to his singing career?
8: Picture yourself in a boat on a river with tangerine trees and marmalade skies. Somebody calls you. Answer quite slowly. A girl with kaleidoscope eyes.
6: You know, when people ask what the 60s were like, you just point to that and say, I don't know. I don't know. I don't know what happened. One other tidbit. We could go on for a billion years about Star Trek, but you know that Vulcan salute? Leonard Nimoy himself, you know, the Spock salute, he's going to live long and prosper. He based that on a Jewish priestly blessing he saw in a synagogue as a child. The split finger, it mimics the Hebrew letter shin. It stands for Shaddai, the traditional name for God. It's a long story, blah, blah, blah. But he remembered this, and he's like, we'll do that. Here's the thing. Shatner couldn't do it. He couldn't do it. So what he had to do, the crew had to take his fingers and split them apart, and then tie them together with fishing line. And so when you see him do it on the show, it's like, well, the fishing line came in handy. Maybe coincidentally, maybe not, Entertainment Weekly just came out with their list of the best sci-fi movies of all time. Okay, and you can check out the whole list if you go to Entertainment Weekly. It's kind of interesting. The interesting part to me, and I'll share the top few in just a second. The interesting thing to me is what is considered science fiction. Now, you sci-fi fans out there, you can be like, oh, well, how would you not know this? Hey, I don't follow it that closely. I mean, I think Star Wars, okay? I think Star Wars. I get that. And oddly enough, only one Star Wars movie in this top list, and that's at number 17, The Empire Strikes Back. I think it would be higher just because of the popularity. But again, what do I know about science fiction? But there are movies like, say, WALL-E. Remember WALL-E? I mean, to me, it was kind of like a kid's movie. I know adults could watch it too, but that's science fiction. I just never thought of that as a science fiction movie. Or Jurassic Park. I don't know what I thought Jurassic Park was, except they had dinosaurs in it. I didn't think of it like in the same breath as, like, you know, Close Encounters and movies like that. And certainly, certainly never in a million years would I thought of this movie as science fiction.
9: Wait a minute, Doc. Are you telling me that you built a time machine? Out of a DeLorean?
10: The way I see it, if you're going to build a time machine into a car, why not do it with some style?
6: Indeed, Back to the Future is a sci-fi movie. I get time travel, whatever, whatever. That was at number four. At number three was Arrival. That was from 2016. At number two, Alien, the original.
11: What the hell is that?
6: That's kind of what I remember the movie. All claustrophobic and dark and lots of screaming. Lots of scary surprises. At number one from way back in 1968, 2001, A Space Odyssey.
12: Open the pod bay doors, Hal.
13: I'm sorry, Dave. I'm afraid I can't do that.
6: Now, I'm not sure why Entertainment Weekly picked that as number one. I mean, they said to have great things about the movie, but I'm also thinking, it may be because Hal seems an awful lot like AI today. We don't know. We don't know what's going to happen next, but boy, it scares the bejeebers out of us.

0: Yes, the fillers, those stories we grab from around the world to tickle your funny bone. Well, man, an unlikely superhero came out of nowhere at an In-N-Out restaurant in Southern California the other day. Here's what was going on. A 53-year-old woman, Ananetta Sanchez, she came in and started threatening workers with a large baseball-sized wooden stick. It's a wooden stick, but it's like a baseball bat. That big. And she's wielding it and swinging it and not sure why. One witness said she was angry about an order that was taking too long. Well, why not? Grab a big stick and start swinging it, threatening people. Well, at the same time, at the drive-through window was a 20-year-old college student named Luca Opperman. And so here's the part that to me was amazing. He sees and hears what's going on. He decides to help out. What does he do? He climbed through the drive-through window. Why would you just go through the door? I don't know. Well, superheroes do things a different way. And once he got in, he grabbed his own weapon, a spatula. A spatula. And he confronted him. He said, hey, you got to leave. But she kept threatening employees, threatening him. She's swinging that stick. So he grabbed her, disarmed her, and threat had been neutralized. Called the police, and she was booked on some charges, taken away. As for Luca, well, it turns out he's a former gymnast. He's a former rugby player. Plus, he wields a mean spatula. Beware, it's Spatula Man.
1: Fill her up, fill her up, fill her up.
0: We next turn toward a place called Illinois. We don't do a whole lot of Illinois stories. It's not that I'm protective of the land of Lincoln. We're just not as weird as other places I get. This one isn't even weird. It's just unusual. Because I ask you this. Have you ever given or received lottery presents as gifts? Maybe, right? I've been on both ends of that. But has anyone ever won anything of value? I'm going to guess you're going to say no. Well, it worked for one guy from Illinois. He lives in Braidwood. It's not that far from Joliet. And his wife threw him a big party for his birthday. And during that party, a friend handed him an envelope. It had several lottery tickets inside. As he said, I never would have imagined actually winning. And one ticket was for the Lotto Million 2 drawing. He looked it over, and he was shocked. He hit a big prize, $1,000. So, a couple days later, the man and his wife, he didn't want his name out there, they went to an Illinois Lottery Prize Center to claim $1,000. In fact, he told a staffer, we won $1,000, and he hands over the ticket. And just a little bit later, the worker comes back with a smile and says, sir, you actually won $1,000,000. Oh, man. He says, I was in complete shock. My wife even started tearing up. In fact, he won a little more. He won an additional $2. He matched two other numbers on another line. So he won $1,002,000. And he says his winnings will fund his annual trip to visit family in Florida, as well as possibly buy a new golf cart. I'd get a new car, but golf cart. All that from a birthday present, which reminds me, if you're already shopping for my birthday gift, it's not till January, remember, I'm a Lotto size large.
1: Fill her up, fill her up, fill her up.
0: And that's all the time we've got for the fillers today. Ken Zersky, one more check of traffic, please.
2: Yeah, still a little tight there on eastbound Route 24, East Peoria, heading towards Washington. It's before Grange Road. It is past the College Drive and the ICC entrance now. So a little bit better, but still a backup. That lane closure, by the way, between Grange Road and McCluggage Road, was picked up over the extended Labor Day weekend, and they put those barricades back in the traffic this morning. Northbound Knoxville, still tight, little past Pennsylvania up to Nebraska. That's still down to one lane. Cold and flu season's coming. 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
0: Thanks for being here today. This is the Phil Luciano Show. You know what also is? You're home for Chicago Bears football. Oh, man, does that give me joy to say that again. You don't want to miss a single game all season long. First game, kickoff on Sunday at noon against the Panthers. But you'll want to be here at 10 a.m. for a pregame right here on 1470 100.3 WMBD. You're home for Chicago Bears football. Go Bears. This story cracks me up, because sometimes don't you get the idea that some art collectors are little too snooty for their own good? Because sometimes art looks like, well, it looks kind of unusual, maybe even like junk. Like, what is that? I get it. Art is in the eye of the beholder. But this guy, this collector, thought he was buying a piece of art, but actually what he was buying was a piece of garbage. Literally, literally. This happened on the opening night of a new exhibit at Marino Gallery in Los Angeles, and it was showcasing emerging contemporary artists, okay? And there's this guy, and he walks in. He's looking at a collection of minimalist sculptures. And then he goes off to the side, right nearby. His eye is caught by this other artwork, he thinks. He's like, this looks interesting. And actually, what it was a busted vacuum cleaner. The cleaning staff had been using it earlier in the day, and it just broke down. I mean, it was battered, tangled power cord, scuffed up and cracked, and finally gave up. And rather than take care of it and move it away, maybe the staffer didn't know what to do, just pushed it off to the side. Hey, it's not working anymore. Well, this collector comes by, and he's like, oh my, I like the look of this. He was studying it for several minutes, and then he went to one of the staffers of the gallery of the exhibit and said, I'd like to put a bid on this. I'll bid $4,000. Now, where he came up with that figure, I don't know. But yeah, he put in an offer, a bid for a busted vacuum cleaner.
14: Ew.
0: And the staffer's like, okay, we'll take that bid. Well, a little while later, other employees are like, we can't take $4,000. It's a busted vacuum cleaner. So they went to they fessed up to the collector. And I don't know what his reaction is. I'm going to guess sheepish or embarrassed or something. Oh, yeah, it's a busted vacuum cleaner, like for real. And he's like, okay, and he headed out. But I wish they would have had his name with this story, because I have this broken leaf blower at home along with some other disabled appliances, and I'd be happy to sell them to this guy for far less than $4,000. I got to find this guy's name. I got a deal for him. Coming up Friday and Cannonball Friday.
15: Cannonball coming.
0: In honor of the 25th anniversary of September 11th, easy question. What song says America to you? Doesn't have to have America in the title or the lyrics, but it just evokes that feeling of America. You can go to Facebook and go to my page or the Phil Luciano Show page and weigh in. Love to hear from you. We'll discuss all those on Friday, on Cannonball Friday here on the Phil Luciano Show. 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
17: Multiple carriers hit. I'm Lisa Lacera, Fox News. U.S. Central Command says forces destroyed five Iranian crude oil carriers after the Islamic Revolutionary Guard targeted a U.S. Navy warship with ballistic missiles twice over the past 2 days. And CENTCOM says no American personnel were harmed. Iran now claims it's targeted U.S. interests in Jordan. President Trump again made the case for U.S. strikes on Iran this morning during a tribute to 9/11 first responders.
18: We're right now fighting because we have a certain nation that wanted a nuclear weapon. They were very close to getting it, and now they have no chance at getting it.
17: The president complimented the U.S. military, saying the blockade of Iranian ports has been effective. A 21-foot steel beam recovered from the World Trade Center displayed near the White House this morning.
18: This battered piece of steel here today on the ellipse is a reminder that America is blessed with a strength no fire can consume, no evil can conquer. and no terror can destroy.
17: The Beam is touring the U.S. this year in a partnership with the Tunnel to Towers Foundation. The president also awarded the Medal of Freedom posthumously to Wells Crowther, the so-called man in the red bandana, who is credited with saving at least 18 people before the Trade Center South Tower collapsed. The Supreme Court turns away an emergency appeal from Missouri Republicans in the latest redistricting fight.
14: An emergency appeal from the state's attorney general was denied. That means a Missouri Supreme Court ruling will stand, which suspended the new districts and forced a referendum vote on the issue of redistricting. Missouri currently has 6 Republicans and 2 Democrats in the House. The proposed new map from GOP lawmakers would likely have given Republicans an advantage in 7 of the 8 districts.
17: Fox's Jared Halpern. 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
19: WMBD Radio Local News, I'm TJ Carson. The victim of a fatal fire at a Peoria residential high-rise building suffered burns on about 20% of her body. Autopsy results for 70-year-old Lynn Hinckley have been released after her passing in Sunday morning's fire at the Benai Brith Apartments. Coroner Jamie Harwood says Hinckley suffered inhalation of smoke and soot and likely passed away a short time after the fire started. Hinckley is one of multiple residents transported to OSF after suffering injuries in the fire. The 40th Greater Peoria Honor Flight took place today with local veterans and their guardians spending the day in Washington, D.C., visiting memorials built in their honor. Organizers say every veteran comes home with a unique and meaningful experience from the trip. OSF St. Francis is getting help from the government for its new dental surgery center. U.S. Senator Dick Durbin announced $2 million in federal funding for the project in Peoria today. OSF St. Francis President Mike Wells says current Medicaid patients wait months to be seen, often traveling to Chicago or St. Louis for sedation.
20: Right now, a child or an adult even would have to wait 9 months or longer for a procedure that requires sedation. With this appropriation and the expansion that we'll be implementing, it will be 1 week.
19: The $5 million project is expected to be completed in 18 months. OSF will invest $3 million. The new dental surgery center will be located in the Forest Park building, the site of their current smaller clinic. More news in 30 minutes or as it breaks, and always at WMBDRadio.com.
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22: The 25 News First Alert forecast calls for increasing clouds overnight with a couple of showers and storms late. Wake up temperatures near 70 tomorrow, but highs only in the low to mid 80s tomorrow afternoon, as we'll see cloudy skies and some periodic showers and storms, mostly throughout the morning and afternoon tomorrow. I wouldn't rule out some gusty winds at times, but overall we have a pretty low severe weather threat. Things should calm down for the second half of the week with highs in the low to mid 80s. From 25 News, I'm First Alert Chief Meteorologist Brian Walder for WMBD Radio.
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4: Welcome back to the Ramsey Show in the Fairwinds Credit Union studio. Jade Washaw, Ramsey Personality, is my co-host today. Noah's in Charleston, South Carolina. Hi, Noah. How are you?
5: Hey, Dave. I'm good.
4: What's up?
5: Hey, so me and my wife both work full-time and are in ministry full-time. We just had our first kid a year ago, and we bought a new house whenever we had him, just to fit our family better. And now we're in way over our heads, and I'm kind of stuck at what to do next.
6: You're in way over your head with your mortgage?
5: Yeah. It's our only debt. We don't have car payments. We don't have student loans.
6: Did something change that caused you to be in over your head, or it was kind of like that from the beginning?
5: No, it wasn't always like that. We had a home that we purchased for a good price, and we were able to sell it and make a good bit of money on. And the next barrier to entry cost-wise for the housing market that we're in was pretty substantial, and we thought we could make it work, and it is just not working.
6: Okay.
4: So from the day you signed up for this current home, you've been over your head?
5: Yeah, pretty much.
4: Yeah. You bought a house you can't afford, so what are you going to do?
5: Yeah.
6: How much is it?
4: Either going to make more money or you're going to sell the house. Which is it?
5: We're both like in top kind of pay for the jobs that we're in for the ministries that we work for.
6: What do you make a month?
5: Our monthly income is $6,630.
6: And how much is the mortgage?
5: Our mortgage is $2,962.
6: Yeah. Okay.
4: 50%.
6: Yep.
5: Yeah.
4: Noah.
5: But we luckily put...
4: Noah.
5: Yeah.
4: The education you got to go in the ministry didn't include math.
5: Most of the time it doesn't, unfortunately.
4: I'm messing with you, man, because you already knew the answer before you called. You bought a house you can't afford. You can't keep it. It's killing you.
5: We're trying to figure out.
4: It's taking all of your fun. The psalmist says the blessings of the Lord have no sorrow added to them. This is not from God. It has sorrow.
5: Yeah. Would Charleston just has such a high housing market. Like, we're in, like, the lower entry-level housing market.
4: You don't get a pass on math.
5: Yeah.
4: With that phrase.
5: Where I was going with it was would it be smart to relocate and find new jobs?
4: Be smart to go back to the neighborhood and the house you sold.
6: Yeah, what was wrong with the one you sold?
5: So it was built in the 1940s. We had put $30,000 into it before we moved in. Mm-hmm. And then it needed about another $115,000 if we were going to live there, because it had really bad mold and plumbing line needed to be redone.
6: I mean, that price point of home, that square footage, couldn't that fit a family of three?
4: Yes.
5: Yes. Yeah. But in the market here, that is
4: Noah,
5: like 400.
4: That is absolute hogwash. Okay, Charleston, South Carolina is not the most expensive market in the United States to where you cannot live on $6,000 a month and buy a home that you can afford. You simply have justified and rationalized buying a house you cannot afford, and honey, you're going to have to sell it. It's killing you. You do what you want to do, but you called us. And I think you move out a little bit further and have a little bit more of a commute and get out in the country, so to speak, the suburbs. One county over, and you find a home that you can afford that doesn't have mold, and you put that, and you put yourself into that home. Good news is the market in Charleston is strong, and so you'll probably be able to sell this and get out of it whole. You're probably not going to lose money. and you can probably hang on a little while. You don't have to panic, so you don't have to fire sale the thing. But you need to get a sign in the yard this week.
6: Yep.
4: And it needs to be gone by Thanksgiving. Bye. We bought something we couldn't afford. Everybody listening to this just about has done that one time or another.
6: Absolutely. It's just harder to go backwards when it's a house. You feel it's easier to take something back to the store, but when it's a house, you feel a type of way about it.
4: So. Yeah. Well, it's harder. It's even hard to go and look at houses in the neighborhood that you can afford after you looked at houses in the neighborhood.
6: You've set the bar higher, and now you've got to.
4: Yeah. If you go drive a Lamborghini, it's hard to settle on an Audi.
6: Oh man.
4: It's just hard.
6: Yeah.
4: I mean, and if you actually owned a Lamborghini that you couldn't afford and you have to sell it to get a used Audi. I don't know why I'm picking on Audis today, but a Volkswagen, a used Jetta. How's that? Yeah, go get you a Jetta. No,
6: The secret to happiness, lowered expectations.
4: Exactly. Exactly. And so, yeah. Well, the thing is, in an effort to create a good situation for your family, the two of you made a bad math decision. That the irony is it has caused your family to be in a bad situation.
6: Yeah.
4: And so while the actual environment is nicer, everything about it reminds you that you've made a mistake.
6: Yeah, and it's
4: when you drive up in front every day.
6: It was an emotional thing because they knew going in.
4: They couldn't do it.
6: That they couldn't do it, but they told themselves, oh, we'll just eat peanut butter and jelly.
4: God will work it out.
6: Yeah.
4: No, he won't. Yeah. God can do math. He doesn't work it out. He says you have to sell your house.
6: That's brutal.
4: He brings miserable. He brings misery to you until you sell it. Yeah, it's hard. I'm sorry, Noah.
6: Yeah, that's
4: but
6: tough.
4: Yeah, that there's no question, honey. You just did something, and you got to undo it. You got to go back to the last time you had a good life, and it was before you bought this house. That's the last time, and then you're gonna move out. But no, Charles, don't believe this line. Charleston, South freaking Carolina. It's so expensive you can't afford to live there. It is expensive.
6: They have expensive houses, 100%.
4: They do in every town.
6: Yeah, I'm just saying you don't have to pick
4: freaking
6: one of those.
4: Amarillo has expensive houses, mm-hmm. but, you know, that you can't afford to live in. But every town has a house that you can't afford to live in, mm-hmm. or 7 or 16 or 17,000. I don't know. But and some counties you can't even afford to live in. The county we live in is the 11th. Wealthiest county in the United States, Williamson County, Tennessee, just south of Nashville. And it's full of big old stinking houses.
6: It sure is.
4: That are hard to buy a house in this county. But you probably don't live in this county if you make $5,000 a month. Mm-hmm. You probably don't, unless your grandmother gave you a house. You know, I mean, that's it. So, mm-hmm. But that's okay. You can live one county over, and there's lots of houses.
6: That's right.
4: As a matter of fact, my wife and I were kind of doing our drive around yesterday, and we drove down into one of the counties. We went, look, nice, affordable homes, and they're not that far out of town. You can actually do it. You just have to drive in that direction instead of the other direction.

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0: 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Hi, Brandy. How are you?
1: Hi, I'm good. How are you?
0: Better than I deserve. What's up?
1: So I just wanted to call in and see what your opinion is on this. So I have an opportunity to buy my cousin's company. He has been running it for a very long time, like about 36 years. And he's, you know, he's getting a little older, so he's wanting to sell his company but keep it in the family. And he's wanting to sell it for $4.2 million. It is, like, quoted at, like, 6.6. So I guess my question is...
0: Quoted? Who quoted it at 6.6?
1: Well, he said it was estimated because he was going to sell it. So I'm not sure what revenues he went down to get, like, how much it...
0: What does the company do?
1: So it is a blind company. It's a wooden blind company and shade.
0: Do you work there?
1: So with window covering. No, it's my mom's cousin.
0: Okay, so have you ever run a business or a window blind company or anything like that?
1: So I run a program where I work now, but it's not like a company or a business.
0: You run
2: What kind of program? What's that mean? When you said you run a program.
1: So, I run an emergency housing program out of Vermont. For the state of Vermont.
0: Okay. So you've never run a business. You don't know anything about business. You work for the government. And what makes you want to do this?
1: So he has made himself like it. I mean, he makes really good money doing it. He's very successful. It's something that, you know, I've always had like a desire to, and I've always told him, like, hey, you know, I really want to take over that company when you're ready. So
0: how many employees does he have?
1: He has 12.
0: Okay, and do you have any idea what the gross revenues or profits are on this business?
1: He said, I think of like after like taxes and everything, the gross was $800,000 a year.
0: Okay. You think that's the net profit?
1: Yes. Well, he said it was $4 million, but like after everything, it's $800,000.
0: Okay. All right. I love the idea of you making a lot of money and winning. I love the idea of you owning a business and having a desire to run a business. I'm really scared that that you've got a gap that you've got to close in your knowledge level of what a business is, how it runs, and how to run one, because you're going from 0 to 100 in 20 seconds here, and you've never done anything like this. And there's a lot more to it than it looks like from the outside. And I don't want your dream to turn into a nightmare. And I'll give you one indicator, okay? When I ask you what the gross revenues or the net profit was, you didn't even know what I meant. And that's accounting 101, which you have to understand to be able to run a business, okay?
1: Right.
0: And I'm not picking on you. I'm just saying you've got a gap of knowledge that you've got to fill, or you're going to get your head taken off in this deal.
2: I also think you have to be bought into, maybe you're not in love with wooden blinds, but at least the mission of what they're doing to be the owner of this company. Yeah. I feel like you're very interested in the money you might make, and maybe less interested in what it is that the company does.
0: Running a business is very hard, to Jade's point. She and Sam own one, I own one, and it's a lot of work. And it's going to be, when you work for yourself, you got the meanest boss in the world. That we, you know, you'll drive yourself harder than anybody. So, so goal number one for Brandy before you go forward is you're going to have to go on a crash course on basic business and basic business terms. And if you could get your uncle to, your cousin, I mean, to hire you for a year and mentor you in how to operate the business, that would increase your probability of success light years.
1: Yeah, he had mentioned doing like a business class with him. They have 3 a year here in Indiana, and then also working with them like
0: mentoring
1: for 6 months.
0: Yeah, I want him to mentor you on how business works and what the problems are that he's facing, and be truthful in everything. Now, I'll take you the first step in, okay, to help you with this, because I think. Well, I can't tell from the numbers you've given me because of the definition of terms. But I'm afraid this business might be overpriced even at 4.2. And I assume he's going to finance it for you and you're going to pay him out of the profits, correct?
1: Yes.
0: Okay.
1: It would be like a 10-year like payback. That's how
0: No, it needs to be what do you make today? What's your income today?
1: Like $120,000.
0: Okay, I want you to pay yourself $120,000, and I want you to give him all the other profits until you reach the agreed number. If the agreed number is 4.2, and you can do that in 3 or 4 years, that's the thing to do, and get it done. Get it over with. Don't stretch it out 10 years, and don't make it fixed payments. Make it a percentage of profits. Profits. Okay. Percentage of profit. After all expenses are paid, that's profit.
2: Yeah, that's going to save your butt, too.
0: Okay.
1: Mm-hmm.
0: Now, gross revenue is the total dollars that come in. That's at the top line, they call it, of the profit and loss statement, the P&L. Every other expense that comes out down the page, what's left at the bottom before you pay income tax, not before you pay other tax, but before you pay income tax, is your taxable profit on the business. This business is worth a maximum of 4 times that number. I'm a little bit afraid that number's 800,000, which means that this business is worth 3.2, not 4.2 or 6.6.
1: Mm-hmm.
0: Okay, so you need to get a good valuation on it, and I recommend an outside party give you an evaluation, like an accounting firm, and you're going to pay them $1,000 or more out of your pocket to give you an evaluation, place a value on the company, okay? And obviously we're not going to pay more than that. But your success is going to be based on 2 things. One is that you pay a reasonable price, and 2 is that you get a crash course in running a business from your cousin and from everything you can read between now and the time he walks out the door for the last time. You become a maniac in personal growth on running a business, because it is a different pace. Whatever pace you're used to working for the state of Vermont, the pace of running your own business is 2 or 3x. You're about to go from wandering along to full-on freaking sprint, and you're going to stay in sprint until you collapse. That's what it takes to run a business. It's not for everybody, and you need to do some soul searching and go, do I want to bust it at that level? Because 60-hour weeks are normal for the self-employed. And guess what? You own the business. You don't get sick time. You take a Tylenol and you go to work when you own the business. You don't get time off for anxiety. You go to work and increase your anxiety

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1: 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On the Wednesday show, yeah, it's Wednesday already, we'll talk with a young man named Alex Chan.
2: Cleaning up the river.
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2: Mm-hmm.
1: They go out to the Illinois River on the East Peoria side, and they clean it up. 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

0: rise up to $4.15 per gallon, according to AAA. The retrial of disgraced South Carolina lawyer Alec Murdoch for the murders of his wife and son will go forward as scheduled next year, but in a different location.
1: State Judge Deborah McCaslin said this time it will occur in Sumter County, slightly less than 100 miles north of the original venue, Colleton County.
0: That's Fox's Gernal Scott. 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
2: WMBD Radio Local News, I'm TJ Carson. Two people charged in a fatal shooting and pedestrian crash in South Peoria last month have been indicted by a grand jury. 20-year-old Karan Hopkins and 18-year-old Doreen Ellis were both indicted on two counts of first-degree murder today. They're charged in connection to the deaths of 26-year-old Malik Pickett and 52-year-old Gary Traylor in the early morning hours of August 22nd. Pickett was allegedly shot at the Vibes nightclub and later died, while Traylor died after reportedly being struck by the suspect vehicle. Hopkins was also indicted for reckless homicide and unlawful possession of a weapon by a felon, while Ellis was also indicted for aggravated unlawful possession of a weapon. There's small relief at the gas pump in the Peoria area today. Gas Buddy reports a 7.5 cent drop in the average price of a gallon of unleaded to $4.12. AAA is reporting a $4.20 average for the Peoria Pecan Metro area today, down about 3.5 cents in the past week. The cheapest price reported by Gas Buddy on Monday was $3.79. Illinois' medical aid in dying law is set to go into effect on Saturday, but a federal judge is weighing arguments over its blockage before that. Capital News Illinois reports arguments were heard this past Friday regarding the End of Life Options for Terminally Ill Patients Act. The act allows such patients to seek lethal medication if they meet certain criteria, including prognosis of less than 6 months to live. Disability rights groups allege the law discriminates against disabled people, who they argue are more susceptible to physician bias and coercion to end their own lives. More news in 30 minutes or as it breaks, and always at WMBDRadio.com.
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4: The 25 News First Alert forecast calls for increasing clouds overnight with a couple of showers and storms late. Wake up temperatures near 70 tomorrow, but highs only in the low to mid-80s tomorrow afternoon, as we'll see cloudy skies and some periodic showers and storms, mostly throughout the morning and afternoon tomorrow. I wouldn't rule out some gusty winds at times, but overall we have a pretty low severe weather threat. Things should calm down for the second half of the week with highs in the low to mid-80s. From 25 News, I'm First Alert Chief Meteorologist Brian Walder for WMBD Radio.
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9: Hartford, Connecticut. Hi, Cheryl. How are you?
10: Hi, Dave. I'm well, thank you. How are you?
9: Better than I deserve. What's up?
10: I found you guys about 5 years ago, but that was like 2 months after I opened a Robinhood account, which I've basically done nothing with because I don't know anything about the stock market. And it has a small balance in it of roughly $3,000. And I'm just trying to figure out, should I close this account and apply it to one of the other steps that I'm following, or do I just leave it alone?
11: How's it invested?
10: In random stocks that I know nothing about. I basically just picked some stocks that I knew, Apple, Amazon.
11: Are you on baby steps?

0: Step two?
1: I'm on baby step four.
0: Baby step four. Okay. You know, are you investing with your 401k at work?
1: Yes, I do 15% at work.
0: I would take the money out of Robinhood and I would just invest it in a Roth IRA, and I would do it through, I'm going to call a more reputable brokerage is what I would choose.
2: Yeah, like a SmartVestor Pro, sit down with them. Mm-hmm. Or take it out and go on a cruise, I don't care.
0: Yeah.
2: But everything you said, everything you said about it says you've already made up your mind, okay? Mm-hmm. Since you opened the account, you've spent some time with us and others somewhere that made you realize I should not be putting money in things I don't understand. You phrased your sentence that way, correct?
1: Yes, that's true.
2: Okay. And so that you've got money in things you don't understand, so we should do away with that. Okay. We got money in single stocks, which I don't own a single stock, not one.
1: Okay.
2: So I'll do away with that. And lastly, I'm now engaged in paying monthly for a service that I'm not using.
1: I have a Roth IRA that I had from an old 401k from another job that I just rolled into a Roth. Should I just roll it into that one?
2: You technically can't because it's not a Roth. You just have to open a Roth separate. It could all be in the same mutual fund. It could all be with a SmartVestor Pro. It could all end up on one statement, but it'll be two lines and two account numbers.
1: Okay.
2: Because you can't technically combine separate accounts like that. If you had a Roth 401k with a SmartVestor already, and you rolled over a 401k from an old job and you put it over there with the SmartVestor, it'll still be there and it could still be in the same mutual funds, but it'll be a separate account number because each account rollover is a separate account number. They technically don't combine. But other than that, yeah, you could roll, put it all in a way that you are comfortable with the way it works, you understand it, and you're not paying a monthly fee for a service you're not using.
1: Okay.
2: Now, the purpose of Robinhood, the app, their stated purpose is to democratize, meaning make available to everyone, the ability to buy and sell single stocks. Okay? And they do that.
1: Uh-huh.
2: They do that very well. They most famously got in the news during the GameStop debacle, when there was some people playing margin and just about broke them screwing around with the GameStop stock. But if you want to buy and sell single stocks as a hobby or, you know, gradually, not day trading, you know, it's not a day trading platform, but you want to screw around with buying and selling single stocks and owning single stocks, that's what Robinhood is for. That's what it does. And we don't teach people to do that, so obviously we're not mad at Robinhood, but I just don't. The people that buy and sell single stocks on average make about 7%, and the market makes about 12%. So you can throw it in an S&P 500 or better mutual fund, either one, and end up with almost double what you would end up buying and selling single stocks on your own account anywhere, including Robinhood. Take from the rich and give to the poor, right?
0: Mm-hmm.
2: Yeah, that's democratize. Yeah, that's the idea. However, you're not. You're taking from the poor because that's who's playing single stocks on Robinhood. Rich people aren't on there doing that. This is people that they read that they wanted to buy stocks and this was a way to do it. And like her, she's got $3,000. Okay, this is not rich. So there you go. It's interesting, very interesting. The only other time I've heard a corporate entity say democratize, they did it, was at the formation of Southwest Air.
0: Oh,
2: the founder of Southwest Air said, I want to democratize air travel. I want to make it available to the regular people, common man.
0: Mm-hmm.
2: That's democratize. And they did. They changed up the no seating, and they lowered prices, and they limited their destinations. They didn't have just one or two destinations at the start, and they were very efficient. They run one type of airplane, so the parts are all interchangeable. They did a lot of things to keep prices down to make air travel available to the regular guy. That's the only other time I remember hearing democratize in a corporate statement. But in both cases, they did do it. Robinhood, we don't teach to do it. They do, but they did make the trading of stocks with an app very easy for someone that wants to screw around with it. We don't recommend it, but they did. They did follow through on their mission. Yeah. All right, Mason is in Nashville. Mason, how are you?
3: Doing pretty good, Dave. How are you?
2: Better than I deserve. What's up?
3: I had a feeling you'd say that. So, long story short, I've been at my current job for about 8-9 months now, and frankly, I am miserable. I left what was kind of a dream job for me to do what I'm doing now, you know, better stability for the family. I'm married. I got 2 kids, 3 and 1 month old. And I'm just, it's mind-numbing if I'm being completely honest. And for the last 5 or 6 years, I've been flipping four-wheelers and motorcycles and that kind of stuff. And hour for hour, that is starting to surpass by no small margin what I'm making at my current job. And it's kind of got me thinking, when does the side job become the main thing?
0: How often?
2: I don't care what you're making per hour. I care what you're making.
0: Yeah. How often do you make more doing the flips than you do at your real job?
3: Oh, I flip. It's you know.
2: In a month, what are you making on flips?
3: On flips?
2: Profit.
3: Probably about $2,000.
2: And okay, what do you make at your job? Mm-hmm.
3: 27 an hour there. I just don't have the time to put into the four-wheelers and side-by-sides and that kind of stuff.
2: How many hours are you working?
3: 40-plus, and it's an hour commute each way.
2: 40-plus? Plus one?
3: Yeah, 42, 43, something like that.
2: Whoopee. You got plenty of time to do flips.
3: Well,
2: you got a phone in your car for your hour commute. You're doing flips.
3: Yes, sir. It's a lot of time and labor and stuff. I'm doing restorations more or less, not just picking up stuff that's already running and driving and stuff.
2: So you're not doing flips. You're buying and doing restros.
3: Correct. Yes, sir.
2: Yeah, that's different. And so hour by hour, you're not making anything when you're doing $2,000 on that.
3: My record is 61, almost 62 an hour, all the way down to, you know, there's some I've made 25, but that's on the low side. I'm making 27 at my job currently.
2: If you're going
3: to
2: run your own business, you're going to quit working by the hour. You need to start working by the month.
3: Correct. Yes.
2: And you're making $2,000 a month. You're not making spit. So you're not making enough at the flips to get away from your miserable day job.
0: And you're bringing home $4,000 a month from your day job?
3: You know, I mean, we're at 110 a year, call it 7.
2: I'm sorry, you broke up. Say it again.
3: My wife and I were making 110 a year combined, so call it 7 a month between the two of us.
2: No,
3: so
2: honey, what do you make?
3: Me? Yeah, probably 35 to 4.
0: 35 to
3: yeah.
0: 4.
2: Okay. So when you make $4,000 a month, 3 months in a row from your flips, you can quit your day job.
3: Okay.
2: Profit.
3: Yeah. Yes, absolutely.
2: Not $61 an hour for 1 hour.
3: Right. No.
2: Monthly profit. So, in other words, when you make the leap from the day job to the business, don't make it a leap. Make it a step. The boat should be right beside the dock. Just step in it. Don't jump and hope you get there. Otherwise, you'll be in the lake, wet. So, if I could just work more, I could make more. Now, you got plenty of time. You're only working 40 hours. You go in business for yourself, you're going to find out 80 is pretty standard. Hey, it's Dave Ramsey, and you're listening to 1470 and 100.3 WMBD. Listen, guys, I've heard just about every excuse for why folks think they can't get ahead with money. It's the government. It's the price of eggs. It's where I live. You name it, I've heard it. So let's go ahead and settle this right now. You get the final say on what happens with your money. 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
2: Our scripture of the day, Proverbs 25:4, remove the dross from silver and a silversmith can produce a vessel. Thomas Sowell said, those who complain that the government is not supporting the creative arts have just never looked at federal bookkeeping. That's pretty good. I have not heard that one. Joe's in Anchorage. Hi, Joe. How are you?
12: Sir, I'm good. Thank you for taking my call.
2: My pleasure. How can we help?
12: And so my question is, should I sell a rental property that I bought back in 2023? And I'm happy to give you details in the backstory, or you can go ahead and ask me questions that you think are relevant.
2: Why would you sell it?
12: So I don't live in it, and ultimately it's cost me about $800 a month with a property manager that I'm bleeding between an HOA payment and a mortgage.
2: A rental property that's losing $800 a month.
12: That's correct.
2: I would sell that.
12: Okay.
0: What's keeping you from wanting to sell it? You sounded hesitant.
12: So I bought it for $365. There's about $358 left on the mortgage, and CMAs are telling me right now that it costs about $300, or the value is about $330. So I think it would cost me about $40,000
2: to sell.
12: Correct.
2: Why?
12: I'm not sure, but it's not unique to the house. It's a townhouse, so there's a lot of similar properties in the neighborhood, and they're all just going down. So there's been sales as low as $300.
2: So it's going down in value, and you're paying every month to own it.
12: That's correct.
2: Wow. So how are you going to get out of it if you're upside down?
12: Well, I can just continue to pay the
2: If you sold it, do you have the $30,000 that you're in the hole on?
12: Yes, I do. So I've got my wife and I, so we're in the Army. We bought this house because we thought we were going to get out down in Colorado Springs where I bought it. But ultimately, I did not end up getting out of the Army. I'm now up in Alaska. And we're planning on getting out again here in about 2 years.
2: I'm sorry. So it's not in Anchorage. It's in Colorado
0: Springs.
12: Yes, sir. Yeah.
2: Colorado Springs.
12: Correct.
2: Which is not, that market is not struggling. It's going up.
0: Is there something wrong with the property? Anything?
12: No, there's not. I think I just overpaid for it, if I'm going to be completely honest.
0: Okay. Well, there's three strikes. It's gone down in value, it's out of town, and you're losing money on it month over month.
2: This sounds like a nightmare. There's nothing here that's positive. So, yeah, I'm definitely getting out if you can get out. But get online at RamseySolutions.com and find one of our Ramsey Trusted real estate pros and make sure that the CMAs that you got are correct. You've owned it since 23. This is 26. It should have gone up in value, not down, in Colorado Springs, unless you got some kind of a unique problem to that neighborhood. And maybe that neighborhood's got a micro problem. But macro-wise, Colorado Springs is a healthy market.
0: Unless he really overbought, which I don't know.
2: He may have overpaid. Huge Army base in Colorado Springs. I've spoken there. It's a wonderful, wonderful place. And there's a lot of military there. So it's possible that a young military guy got taken advantage of. It's possible. Hope not. I hope somebody wouldn't do that to our military, but somebody does every day. So. I'm sorry. Wow. Chris is in Detroit. Chris, how are you?
13: I'm doing great, and I hope you both are doing great, too, today.
2: Better than I deserve. How can we help?
13: Right. Okay, here it is. Last week, I lost my cousin. I was in charge of loss, meaning she died. Mm. I was in charge of money that she left behind and also funeral expenses. So after funeral expenses, I'm left with about $23,000. She was raising her 8-year-old granddaughter due to mom and dad both being addicts. The little girl now, she's going to a good living situation, but now I have the $23,000. I would like to invest that money. However, I hesitate to put it into her name, because what happens at age 25 or 30 if for some reason she was to fall into that same
2: line? Was there a will?
13: There was no will, and I was
2: whose name is on the account with the $23,000?
13: Mine.
2: It's in your name. It's not in your cousin's name.
13: It's in my name, right. My cousin, who passed away, I was a joint holder on that account with her. We were the only two names on that account.
2: Okay. Well, I appreciate what you're trying to do. What I would do is get with a SmartVestor Pro, and you can just open an account on behalf of the child and manage it and just keep up with the whereabouts of the child so that at some point you'll be able to turn it over to her. As it makes money, you're going to be taxed if it's in your name.
13: Ah, okay. And, gotcha.
2: And I'm not positive that you're operating on. I'm not positive you're operating on correct assumptions. So I want you to have the SmartVestor Pro look at the way the account was titled. Did she have on the account a POD paid on death to you?
13: Yes.
2: Okay. Then it is your money now. And you can do with your money what you want to do with your money. I would not put it in the name of this child. I agree with you. And if you want to use it on the memory of your cousin, if you want to use it for the good of the child, just open a mutual fund and just watch that mutual fund and just keep a label on the file in the file drawer that I've earmarked this for this kid and let your family know that this is actually not your money, but you're managing it in your name.
13: Yeah. Yep. I've already done that. So mutual funds, in other words, is that the same as a high yield savings account?
2: No, it's much more. It'll do a lot better than high yield savings. Yeah. Because you got a long term. I mean, you got 10, 15, 20 years before this child's going to need this
13: money. Yeah, she's only 8. Yeah. She's 8 years old. All right. Well, I appreciate that. Appreciate what you guys do, and thank you so much for taking my call today.
2: Thank you for being there for that baby.
0: Yeah. Yeah. High-yield savings account is very different from a mutual fund in that way. If you have it in a high-yield savings account, it's sitting at a bank and making 3.5%. If you invested in mutual funds, hopefully you're upwards between 10 to 12%, and it's invested money, which is what you're looking for, which is why we suggested a SmartVestor Pro.
2: To help teach you about that. You learn about it, and you do a good job investing. It's exactly right. And guys, the situation that Chris found herself in there, that one went well. That can go sideways in a heartbeat if you don't properly do the documentation. And so her cousin who was ill needed to have left a will with Mama Bear Legal Forms or somebody to dictate how all this was to go down and to clarify that the money was left not to her daughter but to Chris. If that had not had a paid on death on that account, probably half of the $23,000 had to go to the 8-year-old today.
0: Mm-hmm. Oh, and that's scary.
2: Because there's no will, and that money was her mom's money, and it goes to her blood relative in most states. And so, but if it had paid on death to Chris, which is what Chris said, then none of it went to the child. It all went to Chris. Chris's half and her cousin's half now goes to her on death. Then there's nothing. But I mean, that's that one little change on that account, and that 8-year-old will be sitting on $11,500 and in this better situation, whoever knows how that money will go.
0: Well, gosh, because without a will, the state is now even deciding where the 8-year-old goes guardianship-wise, which is tough.
2: Well, sounds like they've gotten something lined up and that was approved by the state, but the same exact thing. Your child is left at the behest of the state, and the last thing you want is the same people that run the DMV deciding anything for your kid. So, no.
0: It's very tough.
2: So this is why you need detailed power of attorney prior to death, health care power of attorney. You need a will, and it's really not that expensive or that hard to do at Mama Bear, and that's why we have endorsed them. Chris pulled this one off. They pulled this off. They got out. But truthfully, one little stroke of the pen, and this could have been a nightmare.
0: That's right.
2: That puts this hour of the Ramsey Show in the books. We'll be back with you before you know it. In the meantime, remember, there's ultimately only one way to financial peace, and that's to walk daily with the Prince of Peace, Christ Jesus.

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3: Iran fires back. I'm Lisa Lacera, Fox News. Jordan says 20 ballistic missiles have been launched from Iran toward its territory.
4: The situation is dynamic. It followed the U.S. military disabling five oil tankers, Iranian oil tankers, earlier today. They had disabled 10 in the last week after the Iranians fired ballistic missiles for the second time in 2 days at a U.S. military vessel.
3: Fox's Jennifer Griffin in Washington. Secretary of State Marco Rubio is traveling in Colombia, says the U.S. will not allow Iran's attacks to go unanswered. The U.S. banning dairy products, most alcoholic beverages and motorcycles from Canada as the trade war escalates. The ban will take effect in 3 weeks. It comes after Canada imposed tariffs on $20 billion of U.S. imports. An Illinois mother of four charged with killing her two-year-old son, and the defense argument sounds familiar after an appearance in Will County Court.
5: Prosecutors say